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1: Federal prosecutors have charged
2: the effort to scapegoat Davey and to shift blame.

0: A memorial for the victim of the shooting, the father of three, immigrant from Mexico who's been here with his three sons, three American-born sons, college students, college graduates, in fact, for more than almost 35 years.
1: Aviation pioneer Wally Funk, the oldest woman to launch into space, died Wednesday at her home in Grapevine, Texas. She was 87. Dave Packer, ABC News.
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11: The Markley, Van Camp, and Robbins show. Jamie Markley, David Van Camp, Scott Robbins. Okay, the Graham Plattner saga comes to an end.
12: Mm-hmm.
11: But we don't know who is going to be representing the Democrats in Maine come November.
13: Not yet.
14: Well, the Party of Democracy is apparently going to have a convention where delegates will pick to hell with the voters.
13: Yeah, the old catacombs. bring the torches.
14: We don't want to have this backroom dealing, except now we do.
11: Right.
14: That's what we're going to do.
11: Well, that's part of what he said, too. No backroom deals. This has got to be for the people.
14: Right. Well, Graham Plattner put out this emotional video and defiant video.
11: Oh, yeah.
14: And then tried to say, hey, man, we only wanted a couple of things, and they're killing our campaign for it.
11: Okay, here we go.
15: All we were asking for was health care.
11: Okay.
15: Was to end the genocide.
11: All the women were asking for was don't get rapey. Yeah. Anyway, go ahead.
15: To use our taxpayer dollars at home to uplift our communities instead of waging war overseas.
11: Mm-hmm.
15: We were asking for a fair system. We were asking for an end to the corruption. The end to the money in politics.
11: Democrats are the masters of that.
14: Yeah.
11: But I guess he's against the Democrats, too.
14: Yeah.
15: That's true.
11: Okay. All right.
15: We were asking for real democracy, and we did it the right way, and we won.
11: So why are you getting out?
15: But now the ball is in the court of the Democratic establishment.
11: Mm-hmm. Well, that doesn't seem very courageous.
14: No, it doesn't.
11: For a man that says he's innocent, the women are lying. Never happened. Anything I've been accused of didn't happen. Mm-hmm. But I'm going to fold anyway.
14: Yes.
11: Not buying it.
13: Well, he's throwing the party under the bus now, though, isn't he?
11: Oh, yeah.
13: Yep, here they come.
11: Well, he's going to be man of the people.
14: Well, and they deserve it, too. They deserve to be thrown under the bus.
13: I agree.
11: Yeah, I agree.
14: It was,
13: yeah, I mean,
11: they all deserve each other.
14: It was totally nothing to see here, nothing to see here, nothing to see here, until then the polling comes out and they're like, okay, fine.
13: Lots to see.
14: Lots to see here. Here's an interview with Jake Tapper.
11: Oh, yeah. There, I didn't know if you looked around at all the things that have been written now about this debacle. I mean, even like Slate had a piece.
14: Yeah.

0: You know, what a big mistake this was.
1: Well, the frustrating part to me is they're all acting like they were victims, like they were hoodwinked. Like, really?
0: There was one piece that I saw, and it was a liberal woman saying, listen, the whole problem is the way they went about it. By going out there and saying, hey, this looks like a working class person.
1: Yeah.
0: Yeah, we'll just put him out there.
1: Yeah.
0: Yeah, this could be great. Oh, he's very charismatic. Yeah, you got to be a senator, man.
1: Yeah.
0: Just because he looks the part. And then it is that crazy thing that you've brought the clips from before. They did the interview with the Wall Street Journal. The two consultants that picked the guy that then hired someone, you know, to vet him.
1: Yeah.
0: I don't know who they hired.
1: Dude, if I'm working in politics in general, I am demanding the name of the firm that supposedly vetted him, because that firm should never be used, ever.
0: No. And this is how they found him. It's crazy.
2: Well, so, I mean, we went through thousands and thousands of prospects. Through a number of means, you know, assessed just a huge amount of people. Then, you know, Liam pulled up this video of this guy with an oyster farm.
3: My name is Graham Plattner.
0: It's unreal, these two people.
4: Guy with an oyster farm.
0: Yes. And this dude is sitting there with his fiance. They're the two consultants.
1: Yeah.
0: I forget the dude's name. You'll probably remember it, Dave.
1: Dan something or other.
0: Yeah. Starts with an M anyway.
3: My name is Graham Plattner, and I live in Sullivan, Maine, the owner of Frenchman Bay Oyster Company.
2: And then she pulled up his FEC history and saw, you know, the money he'd given to Bernie Sanders and, you know, some other people. And that was enough information to know that we had the best prospect that we'd maybe ever seen.
4: Ever seen.
1: Boy.
0: That's never going to stop being funny to me.
4: Ever seen.
0: Yes.
4: And by the way, Captain Oyster Farmer, all of those oysters, or the majority of them, go to his mom's restaurant.
1: Yeah.
0: Upscale restaurant.
4: Yeah, upscale restaurant.
0: Man of the people, yes.
4: He's selling to his mother.
0: Yes. And got a bunch of money for his house.
4: Mm-hmm. Yeah, $200,000 from Daddy-O.
0: Yeah. I mean,
4: yeah,
0: but just working class.
4: Man, working class guy. Yeah.
1: Did you see his Lorax mustache? Yeah.
4: Yeah.
1: He understands.
4: He is a Lorax.
0: How many of your friends do you know? They got $200,000 for a house.
4: None.
1: Zero.
0: I know.
4: None friends.
0: But he's just regular working class.
4: Yeah. Just a regular working class guy.
0: Well, I suppose he is to the two Nimrods that, you right. know, that are from Gasning. We are. We've never seen anyone like it before. Like, huh? Gee whiz. That's your party.
1: Yeah,
4: that's pretty good.
1: Why do we have trouble with men?
4: Yeah.
1: I don't know.
0: No kidding.
1: We're trying to figure it out.
4: That guy.
1: He's a cartoon character.
4: He cannot go away. He needs to be on another campaign today.
1: MS Now needs to give him a show.
4: Oh,
1: my
4: yeah.
1: goodness. Welcome to MS Now. It's
0: all right, I got to play the other clip, man. When they talked about the vetting, the part of that.
5: How did you go about vetting him? And why did you?
2: We paid a nice firm a whole chunk of money. And
0: hold on a second. Okay, listen to this back. He can talk normal.
1: Yes.
0: Like this part.
2: We paid a nice firm a whole chunk of money. And
0: I mean, he doesn't sound like the manliest of men right there.
4: He slips into character at some point.
0: Yes.
4: Yeah.
0: Is that like a nervous thing? Is it a tick or something?
1: Dude,
0: I don't know that.
1: What
0: I'm going to keep doing that as long as you keep laughing.
4: That's so funny, though.
0: Okay, go ahead.
2: Got some stuff back.
4: There we
2: some
4: are.
2: See? What you've seen on the news we got back. Other stuff we didn't.
5: Did the vetting process turn up the tattoo that became so controversial?
2: No.
5: And what was your thinking there? Sorry.
2: I think if what the voters...
0: What kind of PI are you hiring?
1: Yeah, right.
0: You don't know about the tattoo that's been there for 18 years?
4: Yeah.
0: Never figured that one out.
4: The shirtless picture of him with
0: of course,
4: the tattoo?
0: Yeah. All over the place.
4: Yes.
0: Yeah.
2: I think if what the voters wanted were people who were grown in vats and had never done or said anything that they might regret their entire lives, we'd have a very different country.
0: It is. I think it's a nervous thing.
4: It is.
1: It is incredible, man. The only thing that would be funnier is if it turns out that that guy is actually like a super MAGA bro right winger, just looking to just completely tank the Democrat Party.
4: It's possible.
0: It would be one of the greatest punks of all time.
4: As you said, the guy, if you just saw him at the mall, he looks like a normal dude, right?
0: 100%.
4: Yeah.
0: Yeah, regular dude.
4: When you hear him talk, it's completely different.
0: Yes.
4: Wow.
0: Yeah.
2: Part of our thesis here is that people do not want their candidates grown in vats. They want people who are real human beings, and they want people.
0: That's part of your thesis. That people want real human beings as candidates.
6: Yes.
4: Yeah.
0: You spend hundreds of thousands of dollars on an education, and this is what you get.
6: Yes.
0: This kind of incredible insight. Yeah. Thinking outside the box.
4: Well, he got the gig.
0: I know.
4: Well, how did that clown get the gig?
0: Because they don't know regular people.
4: Jeez.
2: And they want people who do not look and sound like the background people who've been leading this country off a cliff.
4: Oh, my God. That must sound like you.
2: Century. And that was Graham.
0: Okay. All right. Man, did you hear John Fetterman clown him last night? Yeah. Oh, my gosh.
1: No, I didn't hear that.
0: Oh, bye-bye, P. Hustle.
1: Oh.
0: You're going to be known as a rapist. That's the only thing people are going to remember you by. Oh, it was vicious. Totally vicious. Okay. God, enough of Graham Blattner. Okay, let's move to Greenland. Greenland back in the news. Yes. Greenland's in the news whenever Trump wants it to be, basically.
1: Pretty much, yeah, and whenever he talks to NATO. So, yeah, that came up, apparently. And President Trump, he has mentioned maybe removing some U.S. troops from NATO countries if, you know, maybe things don't happen with Greenland.
7: A lot's going to depend on Greenland. And a lot. I mean, you know, I'm going to make a very good deal on Greenland. And if we don't, maybe I will. And a lot's dependent on Iran. I mean, they want to help now. You know, it's a little late to the thing, because essentially there's not that much fighting to be done. But some will depend on Iran. You know, when they had a chance, an opportunity to help, they chose not to. So, but we're sort of forgetting about that. And now they want to help. They all want to go in. They want to help on Iran so badly. But we don't really need help. It's little things, but we don't really need help.
0: Yeah, little things. Yeah. And then you had, what, some former Biden spokesperson trying to say Trump's confused and he's got some issues mentally or something?
1: Yeah, and out of all of it, it was Jen Psaki.
0: No.
1: Who was Joe Biden's press secretary, who's out there saying, you know, Donald Trump seemed to wander away a little bit.
0: Are you joking?
1: I'm not joking, dude.
0: Okay, roll the clip.
8: But perhaps the most humiliating thing that happened to Donald Trump this week, the thing, you know, that gets under his skin more than anything else, was his doddering performance on the world stage. It started as soon as he got off the plane from the annual NATO summit in Turkey. Trump meandered, you can see him there on the screen, down the tarmac until Turkish President Erdogan took him by the arm and told him where to stand. That happened.
0: But what?
8: Then Trump held a series of bilateral meetings and press conferences where he seemed even more confused.
0: You got to be joking me. This guy wandering around.
9: Shanga Kawawa.
0: Shaking hands with ghosts.
1: It really is.
0: For years.
4: Yeah, the leader of a country took Trump by the arm and they walked together. Mm-hmm. The Easter Bunny led Joe Biden.
0: That's true.
4: What are we talking about here?
0: Well, just not even making that up.
1: She is just very, very good at lying for her party.
4: Oh, man.
1: She's really good at it.
0: Little Red Langhood.
1: Yes.
4: You could shoot holes in that thing. I mean, that's ridiculous.
0: I know.
9: The Ministry of Coblenz, daughter of Ireland. You can tell that's a 40-inch slip. I'm thinking of home.
0: Home? You're not from Ireland. What are you talking about? My gosh.
10: Best Biden ever. Yes.
0: Right.
10: And F you if you can't handle the truth.
0: I know. I remember.
4: Jeez.
0: Yeah. Okay. Yeah, forget about Secretary Num Num Num or whatever. It tasted good. Yeah.
9: Secretary. I'm not sure I'm going to do show away.
0: Yeah, you sharp. Sharp as a tack.
1: Perfect.
0: That's what Jen kept saying. Sharp as a freaking tack.
4: Man.
0: Got that right. Okay.
9: I'm saying,
6: Hawking Claw sauce?
0: Yeah, there you go. The five stories we're watching today, straight ahead.

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1: All right. Couple of updates from the Tyler Robinson preliminary hearing. This is the man accused of murdering and assassinating Charlie Kirk. Now, the judge denied, this is number five, Erica Kirk's request to require all evidence be shown publicly in real time. The judge said, well, we're going to evaluate every piece of evidence individually for this portion of the proceedings.
0: Okay.
1: Basically to protect privacy rights, things like that. Number four, though, the judge says the recorded interview between law enforcement and Lance Twiggs, this is the former roommate and trans furry lover of Tyler Robinson, that will be able to be played. Prosecution is arguing that Robinson confessed to Twiggs, and every time that's brought up, according to reporters in the courtroom, Tyler Robinson starts becoming uneasy and starts fidgeting every time the recorded testimony is mentioned.
0: I bet.
1: So I don't
0: know. It looked like they were playing it just a little while ago, yeah. Because you see the video, and I'm asking you off air, I thought, okay, I know this dude's a furry or whatever, but didn't he also identify as a woman?
1: I think he was transitioning, that's the word.
0: Well, in the video, he's wearing a suit and tie, mm-hmm. being yeah. interviewed. Yeah. Just
2: go to court, you play by their rules, you don't show up in a dress.
0: Well, who's going to tell you who you are?
2: Right. No, the judge is going to tell you who you are.
1: All right, number three, President Trump wants the Supreme Court to revisit their ruling on birthright citizenship. The rule with the court is that you have 25 days to ask for a rehearing, and at least one justice from the majority has to agree to it. Very rarely does that occur. Number two, Graham Plattner has dropped out of the Senate race in Maine after the Democrat Party decided to throw out the primary results because of those rape allegations. And then number one, U.S. forces struck about 90 Iranian military targets, with CENTCOM saying the operation was aimed at protecting commercial shipping in the Strait of Hormuz.
0: Mm-hmm. Listen, I'm not one of those people that believe that we're living in a simulation. I'll make that joke sometimes. But I know some people that actually do believe it.
1: Mm-hmm.
0: And then I see this story unfolding that you were just talking about. And this person's last name is Twiggs. I'm like, we are living in a simulation. Mm-hmm. What are the chances? All of a sudden, then a furry.
2: Yeah, Lance Furry doesn't quite have the same.
0: No.
2: Yeah.
0: But Twiggs, and as many times as you have said, Twig Boy.
2: Twig Boy, yeah. Well, that's one of David's favorites, too.
0: Oh, yeah, that is true.
2: I learned that one from David.
0: Really?
2: Yeah, Twig Boy. Yeah, David was the first person I heard say Twig Boy.
0: Yeah.
2: I went with it because I like it.
0: Okay. Got it. Did you know Reese's Pieces is launching their first new product in 10 years? Do you care?
2: Well, what are you going to do now with this?
0: Reese's Pieces chocolate cookie.
2: I knew it. Somehow.
0: Has a cookie bite in the middle.
1: Oh.
2: Might be good.
0: The whole thing is just to keep somebody interested.
1: Yeah.
0: Right. Somehow, some way.
1: Why mess with success, though?
0: I suppose just because you'll get people talking about it. They'll make them say, well, I don't want that, but I want the regular Reese's Pieces. True. That actually sounds pretty good.
1: Mm-hmm.
0: You know? Something else online, just goofy stuff. Type 2 fun. You ever heard of that before?
2: No.
0: Mm-mm. You can tell me if you've ever had type 2 fun. Type 2 fun is described as something that, when it's happening, doesn't seem all that fun, but you look back at it, and you're like, you know what? That was pretty fun. Sometimes people will mention, like, moving into a new place or going through a difficult period at work.
1: Yeah.
0: Or working out, like a long run, something like that, and they'll look back and say, yeah, that was a lot of fun.
1: Yeah.
0: Anything come to mind?
1: I think sometimes, and maybe it's just nostalgia, being, like, completely broke as a college student. There are times I look back and I'm like, you know what? I had some good times, though.
0: This is the Markley Van Camp and Robbins Show. Yeah. You didn't have any responsibilities, really.
2: No.
0: Yeah. Everything was in front of you.
1: Mm-hmm.
0: And yeah, it was a struggle while it was happening, and you're always striving.
1: Yeah.
0: But you look back at it and you're like, you know, that was pretty good.
2: Yeah. I wasn't missing much. Yeah.
0: Yeah, it's true. All right, David, if you had to pick one story today as the biggest one, what is it?
1: I suppose it is now the airing of Lance Twiggs, the trans furry boyfriend of the assassin that is going on right now.
0: Okay. And then there's the fight online that he's also a part of this.
1: I guess.
0: The conspiracies around this are insane, man.
1: Yeah, they are.
0: Okay. Oh, we got to get to the Haitian illegal. Got a little stabby. Unbelievable story. And around a What's Your Story is coming right up.

0: If you've got clothes too dirty for the closet and too clean for the laundry, then you need a chair for your bedroom. Hi, Jay here for Sid's Carpet and Snooze Room. 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Of course, I said. 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It's perfect for putting on your socks and to hold those clothes in a state of uncertainty. 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
5: The Markley Van Camp and Robbins show. Jamie Markley, David Van Camp, Scott Robbins. Okay, yeah, they're showing the pictures again in the courtroom of the Twigs dude.
6: Yeah.
5: That is the furry, Tyler Robinson's, like, either ex-lover or was lover when he allegedly shot and killed Charlie Kirk.
6: Yeah.
5: Okay. So... and that's going to get played all over the place. So then I wonder, as far as the conspiracy goes, how does that just keep moving? Because you know it's going to keep moving somehow, some way.
6: Yeah, that. Well, yeah, there's like wannabe forensic analysts who are saying, well, the guy that's in the security photo couldn't possibly be Tyler Robinson because the person there is too tall. Just look at the markings on this concrete pillar or whatever. It's like, bro, you do realize that a lot of security cameras don't capture scale very well, because right. It's more about identifying people and seeing people than it is, you know, making a Hollywood movie. Yes. I don't understand, and I don't understand what the end goal would be for Tyler Robinson to be a willing patsy of any of it. Makes no
5: sense. Somebody's like, here, we got a job for you.
6: Yeah. And then you're gonna get the death penalty for reasons. Yeah.
5: Was part of the conspiracy then he was supposed to get taken out before he was?
6: Yeah, but I guess the security at the Washington County, Utah Sheriff's Department is top notch. Israel couldn't get in there.
5: Is that the deal?
6: They can sell pagers, exploding pagers, to Hezbollah at a profit, but they couldn't crack the code in the Washington County, Utah Sheriff's Department.
7: Well, you know.
5: Right.
6: Foiled.
7: Again, darn it.
6: By rural Utah. Dang it.
5: Man.
6: How deep does this go? Yeah, so part of the testimony from Lance Twiggs that was recorded earlier in a deposition, it says, you know, he's talking about how Tyler told him that he was engraving the bullets ahead of a hunting trip that he was doing.
5: Got it.
6: And so, like, that's why I didn't necessarily raise any red flags, because apparently he was going to go hunting. Just didn't know that this had something to do with hunting a human.
5: Got it. You know, the thing with Erica Kirk.
7: Yeah.
5: Everyone grieves different. Some people want to criticize how she was grieving or was too flashy. Okay. But saying she's a part of it, all of that, it's beyond to me.
6: Oh, it's sick.
5: Just, yeah, it's vile. And everything that family's been through, and Charlie Kirk's parents, just awful. Mm-hmm. I mean, it's been said a million times, I know, but it's bad enough to go through that. Watching your son be murdered, your husband, you know, in public, and then to have all this other nonsense go with it, yeah. It's awful. Okay, story about an illegal from Haiti. Accused of chasing his coworker with a knife before fatally stabbing him.
6: Wow.
5: Meat processing plant in Coldwater, Michigan.
7: Jeez.
5: This is Valmir Dlemcy. He's 20. And Brandon Velasquez Chavez were arguing on the job together at Clemens Food. This was last week when the illegal immigrant ran after Chavez with a knife. And witnesses verify that. and then stabbed him in the back, killing him at the scene.
6: Hmm.
5: Okay.
6: Do you feel culturally enriched?
5: Not exactly. Hmm. No, I kind of know that stuff happens in Haiti.
6: Yeah.
5: It did not have to happen in Michigan.
8: Sure, he was provoked.
5: I have no idea.
8: Mm-hmm. He's just trying to feed his family.
5: Well, Valmier told investigators that Chavez had been using his assigned knife and then attempted to headbutt him while returning it.
8: There you go.
6: Hmm.
5: But police said no witnesses corroborated that account. They said no, they were just like fighting or whatever, and then he ran after him and stabbed his coworker to death. Okay. Now, are we going to have some lefty group try to protect him from getting the old deport after this is all
6: said
5: and done?
6: We'll see if there's a senator available to go and, you know, have margaritas with the guy.
5: Yeah. Would not doubt it at this point.
6: Mm-hmm.
5: It's always something to, you know, protect the guilty, it seems like, from that party. All right. It's that time. We do it a couple of times a day. Go around the table. It may not be the biggest story out there, but it caught your attention. David, what's your story here?
6: This actually is kind of a big story. The Atlantic has a cover story about the end of the age of reading in America. And they talk to people who work at places like Harvard. And this is a story that has been coming up, and it's been accelerating since AI and also online learning.
5: Okay.
6: Because of COVID and all that stuff. So you've got a whole crop of students that have really, for years of their lives, were never in a classroom, never really had to go do the work, never had to sit in a classroom and, you know, read and write. Margaret Renix is Harvard's Assistant Director for Humanities and Social Sciences Support. Talked about a student who was struggling to read a book written in Old English. The book was not written in Old English. In fact, it was 1962's A Clockwork Orange. They could not read A Clockwork Orange.
5: Wow.
6: The student used ChatGPT to translate the book into an easier language. Not long ago, a Harvard sociology professor, troubled by course evaluations in which students said they resented the amount of dense reading they were assigned, asked Renix to speak to his class in defense of reading. She had to explain to students at America's most elite university, taking a course in a discipline rooted in written observation, argumentation, and analysis, that excerpts and summaries cannot capture the depth and sophistication of a complete primary text. Renix says that some students now view reading as an unnecessarily burdensome way of acquiring knowledge. By asking them to read, they think professors are arbitrarily withholding information from students by forcing them to get it through this more difficult medium.
5: Wow!
8: I don't have the words.
5: You gotta read!
8: Well, of course. Yeah.
5: That's not too tough.
8: Right.
5: Man. You know, you knew the learning was going to suffer after COVID, all of that, but you didn't imagine this, did you?
6: No, and I guess, to be fair, there's been a drop-off that's been happening for a while, but yeah, it really, really took off after COVID as a result of the remote learning, and then you have AI tools available to you for free to summarize books for you.
5: That is true. I mean, you've heard of Blinkist, right?
6: Mm-mm.
5: It's like an app. It will take a ton of books, and it will put it into basically a synopsis in 20 minutes. I've subscribed to it a couple of times. Just like, you know what? I never read this classic book. What is the whole thing about? And I read it in like 20 minutes. It's a pretty cool thing. Now with AI, it does that a lot too, of course.
6: Yeah.
5: And yeah, if you are a kid right now and you're assigned whatever, unless you do have this sort of desire for learning and you want to experience it yourself, most are going to just get the synopsis and all right, what's the takeaway of the whole thing?
6: Well, dude, there was a professor, I read this story, this unrelated to this, who suspected that in his class, because everybody did really, really well in the midterms, suspected that people had been using AI.
5: Mm-hmm.
6: He banned AI and made people, I guess the midterms were a take-home test. Take-home test. Okay.
5: I know.
6: They were a take-home test. So he made everybody sit in the room, actually, and write out answers. And the scores, outside of three students in the class, the scores dropped for the final exam. I mean, bet precipitously.
5: They did. Wow. All right, Scotty, what do you got for your story?
9: Well, I'm amazed sometimes at the reaction to this Plattner thing by some members of the media. One of those members, Donna Brazile.
5: Democratic operative for years.
9: She said it is time. Then I'm glad he did. Mr. Plattner stepped aside and he'll be replaced by July the 13th. We go on. Plattner needs time to heal. Focus on his family and his well-being.
5: He needs
9: time
5: to heal.
9: Oh, how about the woman he raped?
5: No kidding.
9: He needs a good ass-kicking is what he needs.
5: All these Me Too people. It's something, man.
9: It really is. Yeah. Accused rapists take time off for self-care. Okay. All right. Again, what are we talking about here? How do you say that?
5: You've lost touch with reality in
9: it's
5: some
9: just,
5: sort of way.
9: You just can't put it down for a
5: no,
9: second.
5: No, you can't. You cannot.
9: Man.
5: self-care. For my story, I was looking around at different things earlier this morning, and I saw it was sort of this headline. People of color share the whitest phrases of all time.
8: Oh, boy, this ought to be fun.
5: It is kind of funny, to be honest.
8: Yeah.
5: But I couldn't help but think, what if it were white people sharing people of color phrases? Funniest of all time.
8: Oh, gosh.
9: Ah, raise it!
8: Oh, gosh.
5: Oh, my gosh.
8: There's no way you could do that.
5: But you can't do that. I look at it. And so, you know, these people are talking about all these different sorts of phrases. One said, love it when someone says, you and what army? Haven't heard that one in a long time.
8: Yeah, that's been a while. That's an old one, yeah.
5: Yeah, some of these get used all the time, by the way. There was another one. where's that? Oh, the whole thing. Don't do this to me right now. Where'd it go? There we go. Newsflash, buddy.
8: Yeah.
5: Who gives a flying?
8: Yep.
5: Can't say it. That one gets used in this studio by
8: time.
5: One member of the show.
8: Yes, I agree.
5: Mr. Rum.
8: Yes, sir.
5: Get a load of this guy.
8: It's another white phrase.
5: Yeah. That one also gets used.
8: Get a load of this guy.
5: Oh, yeah. Who died and made you king? You just can't waltz in here.
8: Yeah.
5: Barking up the wrong tree, buddy. Oh, that's rich coming from you.
8: Yeah, that's a good one.
5: Yeah. I didn't realize these were white. But apparently.
8: It's because we are white.
5: Thin ice buster.
8: Yeah, you're. Yeah. Now, that's more of a
5: thin
8: dad-ism.
5: Ice buster?
8: Yeah. That's a dad-ism there. You know you're on thin ice right now.
5: Yeah.
6: I've been white my whole life, and I don't think I've ever called anybody buster.
5: No. But thin ice you've used, I'm sure.
6: Yeah.
5: Screw you and the horse you rode in on.
8: That's a good one. That's a classic there.
5: Oh, yeah, tough guy.
8: Yeah, that's a good one, too. Okay, tough guy.
5: Yeah, okay, tough guy.
8: Yeah.
5: Yeah. That'll give a rat's ass.
8: Yep.
5: Yeah.
6: Yeah.
5: Classic. Oh, for crying out loud. Still. Yeah. All the time. I don't think anyone says, oh, nice language.
6: No.
8: I'm used to.
5: But not anymore.
8: Yeah.
5: Yeah. That gives you an idea what would be
8: nice
5: on there.
8: Mouth. Hey, nice mouth.
5: Yeah.
8: Yeah, that one.
5: Yeah, look what the cat dragged in. Yeah. That was a poison record.
6: I know. That's the first thing that came to mind.
5: Yeah.
8: Described your parents when you got home on a weekend, too.
5: Sometimes.
8: Oh, my gosh.
5: Jeez Louise. That's another one.
6: I have said that many times in my life.
8: Yeah.
5: Are we going to talk about the guy that chopped it and then lit it on fire?
8: Well, we all three brought the same story in today.
5: Is that a Nimrod? Oh, my gosh, it's insane. And a news update on the way.

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12: Yes, a lot of people talk about the weight loss injections. I'm sure you've heard a whole lot about it. They do get results, but if you're one of those people that would like to lose some significant weight, but you really don't want to deal with needles, and maybe you've heard about some of the intense side effects, you don't want to go through that, you don't want to be nervous at a family gathering or anywhere, really. What?
13: It's a whole thing. That side effects are brutal.
12: Yes. That's what I'm saying.
13: Yes.
12: But if I say depends, that's too much for you.
13: No. Well, that and explosive and... So
12: if you want...
13: It's just nasty.
12: The results, but not all that all other stuff. Right. I can't even say it.
13: Right.
12: There's something out there that's working for a lot of people.
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12: News update, David Van Camp.
14: Lance Twiggs' testimony video being played in court right now. This is the trans lover, furry lover of the man on trial for murdering Charlie Kirk. Twiggs testifies that Tyler Robinson left their shared residence in St. George, Utah very early on September 10th around 4 a.m. So St. George is about 3:45 to 4 hours away to the site. Earlier evidence does show that Tyler arrived on campus around 9 a.m. So the timeline is adding up there.
12: Yeah. Mm-hmm. Not surprised. I mean, there are a lot of people with the opinion. We already know this.
14: Yeah.
12: Now, this is all just sort of a formality.
13: Well, you got to do that, yeah.
12: I know.
13: Unfortunately.
12: Yes.
13: But I know what you mean.
12: Yeah.
13: It's frustrating.
12: Well, I think, you know, you probably didn't want to say it on air because you thought it would have been irresponsible. But off air, you're like, just shoot him and be done with it.
13: No.
12: I think a lot of people feel that way.
13: Yeah.
12: But you wouldn't want to say it, you know, on the show.
13: No, we got to go through the process,
12: yeah.
13: You know.
12: So I said it for you.
13: Yep.
12: How's
13: Thank
12: that?
13: You. I don't want to lose my law license.
12: No, I understand. All right, we got to get to Nimrods. Here we go.
15: When the going gets tough.
16: Damn it, this is too hard.
15: The dumb get dumber.
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15: It's Nimrods in the News on the Markley, Van Camp, and Robbins Show.
18: I love the poorly educated.
12: All right. Nimrods in the News. Well, we all saw this story. I don't know the headline of the story that you saw. The headline was, man set the garage fire with his own severed genitals.
13: Oh, God. Dang it.
12: I'm like, what?
13: Oh.
12: This is in Indiana. Dude cut off his, with a kitchen knife and then poured gasoline on it.
13: On it?
12: On it. It was severed.
13: Mm-hmm. So it's in his hand? He pours gasoline on it?
12: I think he threw it on the ground.
13: Yeah. Oh, I was on the floor first?
12: Yes.
13: Oh, gosh.
12: And then set it on fire in the family's garage.
13: Oh, man.
12: This is Christopher Peden. He is 36. Fort Wayne. At the same time, fire officials were investigating the 2 a.m. blaze. Police were responding to a reported stabbing at the property. They quickly realized that the victim of the stabbing and the missing resident of the fire were the same person.
13: Oh.
12: And then Peden was located by cops and claimed to have been stabbed somewhere downtown Fort Wayne. But then he admitted he wanted to be truthful that he had, detached it with a knife and then poured gasoline on it and set it on fire.
13: An accelerant.
12: Yes. And now charged with arson. And that's Nimrods in the News.
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22: From ABC News, I'm Dave Packer. Less than a month after a ceasefire deal was announced, the U.S. and Iran are once again exchanging missiles. Neighboring countries in the Middle East are coming under fire, and ABC's Martha Raddatz tells us
23: Iran tightening its grip on the Strait of Hormuz. That's causing the cost of oil to rise, and here at home, gas prices, which had started to fall during the ceasefire, now ticking back up to $3.83 a gallon.
22: Now, despite the attacks, a U.S. official says the U.S. and Iran continue to engage in technical negotiations on nuclear issues. ABC's John Quinones sat down with the two sons of Lorenzo Salgado Araujo, the Mexican national who was shot and killed by ICE agents in Houston this week. ICE alleges the officers attempted to stop Salgado Araujo Tuesday morning, but didn't follow commands and tried to run officers over during a traffic stop. But his 27 and 29-year-old sons say they think that their father was scared and didn't know who was trying to stop their vehicle.
24: They have no idea why he was picked up that morning, Tuesday morning. They're thinking that perhaps it was because of his white van. He was a construction worker. He had men that he would take to his construction sites, including his own brother and two other men. Maybe they saw that van as a construction van and thought perhaps that he might be targeted that way.
22: Now to a Utah courtroom today where recordings were played and text messages were read between Tyler Robinson, the man accused of killing Charlie Kirk, and his former roommate and romantic partner, Lance Twiggs. Video presented shows Twiggs telling investigators about his interactions with Robinson.
25: I just asked him in person if what he said was true the night before, and he said it was. I started crying a little bit and said he wishes he hadn't done it.
22: Defense attorneys fought to keep the interview video of Twiggs hidden from public view, saying it could influence finding a fair jury. 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
22: Texas to Florida expecting heat index conditions well over 100 degrees. And in the West, records could be set in places like Billings, Montana. ABC News meteorologist Melissa Griffin.
0: There's no relief at night, and it's days in a row of these hot temperatures and high humidity that we get so concerned about. Wilmington, that's going to be 100 degrees is what it feels like on Friday. Slightly cooler as we head into the weekend into places like North Carolina, but it stays well above 100 degrees right through the weekend for places like Florida.
22: The Freedom Fuel Network is a private company that owns the 25 gas stations in the Philadelphia area selling discounted gas. A White House official tells ABC News the administration is not involved and has not provided any funding. ABC's Stephen Portnoy has more.
1: The White House touted the $3.47 per gallon price that's on offer for regular, saying it's a nod to Trump as the 47th president. Now, the Energy Department says the average price of regular in the central Atlantic states is $3.87 a gallon for regular. So you're talking about 40 cents per gallon cheaper from $3.87 to $3.47 than the regional average.
22: In New York.
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4: Well, they are playing a law enforcement interview now in the preliminary hearing for the trial of the alleged assassin of Charlie Kirk. And this interview is with Lance Twiggs. This is the trans furry who was also the boyfriend, girlfriend, lover of Tyler Robinson, the man accused of assassinating Charlie Kirk. And, I mean, there's a lot of clips that have come out of this, but, I mean, this one is again, pretty solid, as he is asked about surveillance photos of the person they believe killed Charlie Kirk.
10: Okay.
11: Do you recognize the person in these images?
12: I wouldn't say it with 100% certainty just because of camera quality, but that looks like him in terms of the shoes he's wearing, the sunglasses. I don't think I'd specifically seen him wearing that hat, but he was usually wearing a hat, and then jeans. So it definitely, especially the bottom, the last two, definitely do look like him. Oh, they do look like Tyler Robinson.
10: That dude doesn't sound very feminine.
4: No.
13: Not at all.
10: But I never understood, was he identifying as a woman or just a furry? Like,
13: no, he was, I guess.
4: Called him
13: a trans.
4: Yeah.
10: Oh, that's right.
13: Yeah.
10: That's right. Okay, go ahead.
11: And you talked about that with your friends, right? This sounds like him.
12: Yeah, his friends, yeah. I don't remember if I talked about it with any of my friends. And then since I didn't have my phone after that for a while and I still... I'm not using social media. I don't know. On my friend's end.
10: Yeah.
4: Well, there's another part of the interview here where he's talking about when Tyler Robinson got back home and how he was acting erratically.
11: Erratically? Okay. Was he pacing? Was he just sitting down, relaxing?
12: No, he was walking around a lot.
11: Right, and that's within the home?
12: Mm-hmm.
11: And did he talk about what he had done?
12: Didn't go into detail. I just asked him in person if what he said was true the night before, and he said it was. He started crying a little bit and said he wishes he hadn't done it.

0: and then kept going around and just doing stuff, I think, to keep himself busy or distracted or something.
1: Yeah. Did he talk about what he was going to do next?
2: Well, the video cut out there just for a second.
3: Okay.
0: And then eventually said that he would talk to his parents or turn himself over.
1: Okay. And when you left, was that how you went, you left understanding that he was going to turn himself in or go to his parents' house?
0: Yeah, and I didn't really want to be at our apartment while any of that was happening, regardless of what went down.
1: Okay.
4: Well, I would say that's pretty good reason the defense didn't want any of that in front of the court.
2: Yeah.
4: Pretty damning.
3: Well, yeah. Mm-hmm. I mean, it's right there.
4: Yeah. Okay, so I can't help it now. My mind, what is the conspiracy that will come out of that?
2: Under duress.
4: That he just started admitting something that he didn't do?
2: Yes.
4: Even though, boy, it looked so much like him, and he said he did it.
2: Mm-hmm.
4: And he wished he wouldn't have done it, and he's going to turn himself in. But somehow, through some sort of psychosis, he talked himself into that.
2: Yes.
4: Okay.
3: Who knows, man?
4: I know.
3: I'm waiting for Candace to give me the sign. What's it going to be?
4: Yeah.
2: I don't know. A couple hours ago, she said, keep going. We are winning. Full max every day for Charlie. Death to the careers of all those who betrayed him and went along with this farce. Dude, what are you supposed to say about that? I don't even know.
3: I don't know.
2: It's just gross, kind of funny in its own way.
4: Yes, sad. It's like the multitude of emotions you get from following any of that.
2: Mm-hmm.
3: But there's a large segment that believes every bit of it, and you got to keep feeding that beast every day.
4: How large is that segment?
3: I don't know. It gets to be pretty large. I mean, she's making a living doing this.
4: Yeah. Getting somehow. Clicks and whatever.
3: Yeah.
4: Yeah. At some point, that runs out.
3: I'm assuming.
4: Yeah. Well, I mean, even at this point, if people are going to believe what they want to believe,
2: mm-hmm.
4: and if they want to think it's some sort of crazy conspiracy and it really wasn't this guy, I don't know how you prove it to that person.
3: Maybe become the female Alex Jones kind of thing. I don't know.
4: Is Alex Jones on this, too?
3: No, I don't think he's on this. Not that I'm aware of.
2: There's someone who used to work for him, or I forget the guy's name, who's kind of on that. I know for a few months ago, at least, Alex Jones was like, I am at war with Candace Owens. Like, I mean, just was going after her. I don't know if that's because he was mad she was stealing his bit, or what?
4: Not quite sure.
3: The conspiracy bit was stolen.
4: Okay.
3: Yes.
4: And, of course, it is a conspiracy around Graham Plattner because he's innocent. He said so.
2: Right.
4: All these women, part of some sort of cabal, I guess, that made up all these stories about him. Mm-hmm. Someone held him down and made him get a Nazi tattoo.
2: Yes.
4: Someone made him get on that site that's a home for pedos. Someone else made him force his way into this woman's apartment and then or she made it all up. What a bunch of nonsense.
2: Yeah.
4: So finally, he drops out, and then you've got all these people reacting to it,
2: mm-hmm.
4: especially on the Democratic side. Well, he lied to us. He assured us. What?
3: He lied to
2: us. You're just admitting that you're dumb then. Okay.
3: Right. Exactly.
4: So a woman that's more conservative makes the accusation, you know, credibly. You're not going to hear that. But now we've got this woman who's actually liberal that likes his politics that says, well, yeah, he raped me. You believe her?
2: Yes.
3: She plays on the right team, man.
4: Well, okay.
2: Yeah, there's that. Well, and then also poll after poll showing him about to get destroyed by Susan Collins.
4: Well, don't be cynical, David.
2: It's like, okay, you got to go.
4: Yeah.
2: I thought this was some world-class spin from former Biden press secretary Jen Psaki.
4: Okay. I haven't heard it yet. Go ahead.
5: It is an end to what has been an unpredictable, incredibly tumultuous, at times fascinating, simply because of the political story, and ultimately deeply enraging political career for Graham Plattner, enraging for all of us. And we have covered this race from the very beginning on purpose, because I think it's important that we don't put our heads in the sand and just project upon all of you what we think and only talk to people at a table in Washington, D.C. I think one of the most important things we can do listen to voters, to watch and to try to understand what is happening in this country, even if it doesn't totally make sense.
4: You say it all the time. You never do it.
2: It's like we need to listen to the voters. Oh, his polling's really bad and you got these rape allegations. All right, we're actually just going to do like a primary convention.
4: Mm-hmm.
2: Yeah, we're going to have delegates. We are actually going to let party officials pick the person because we don't trust the voters.
4: Yeah. Other news out there. Oh, I saw that Fox Digital did an interview with that student in West Virginia, the girl, that had talked about being, well, sexually harassed in the locker room by a dude.
3: Oh, yeah.
4: You know, when the whole Supreme Court decision came down.
3: She was like in middle
4: school, right? Yes.
3: Yeah, jeez.
4: This should have been talked about a lot more than it ever was. Mm-hmm. Because you had so many on the left saying it never happens. It's very rare. All these people want to say that males are dominating women's sports. They're not. They're not making anyone uncomfortable in the locker room. Well, my gosh, if you'd followed this story.
3: Yeah, he was verbally that way.
4: Oh, yeah. You know, he went in telling girls to suck.
3: Yeah, right. That was the oral thing. Yeah.
4: And then saying, I'm going to stick my in your and your.
3: Yeah.
4: And so, you know, these girls go and they complain, hey, this is what's happening here. Nothing happened.
3: No.
4: Which is absolutely crazy. People saying, hey, girls deserve to be in this space and not be harassed this way. Which is just... it's nuts that it ever got there. But they did the interview with her, and she just said, yeah, I'm glad that the Supreme Court ruled the way they did. I definitely have a sense of peace about it all. Said, although I had to go through all of that, she said, it doesn't make up for what I had to go through. I know that the other girls can be protected, like my sister and my friends who are still on the team. Wow.
2: Jeez.
4: Name is Adelaide Cross.
3: What do you do if that's your daughter? I mean,
4: Razel.
3: You just, you know.
4: Oh, yeah.
3: And when you, when you go to these people in authority and they don't do anything, they just sit on their hands. Oh, well.
4: She also sent a message to this person, to the dude.
3: Oh, I didn't know that.
4: Yeah. Telling them that Jesus Christ loves them and has a place for them.
3: Wow.
4: It was very nice of her to do.
3: Gracious, considering, yeah.
4: Yeah, no kidding. She said the entire locker room changed after the dude joined the girls' team. Yeah, a lot of girls went out of the locker room, started going to the bathroom. They started changing in stalls because they were so uncomfortable.
3: Yeah.
4: I know, dude.
3: Yeah.
2: All for the delusions of one person.
4: Yes, because there were not adults to stand up and say, we're not doing this. Mm-hmm. Man. Yeah. Just sad that that even had to happen. But there you go.
3: And the kid, I'm sure, is the victim.
4: Oh, that's what the left will say.
3: Right, yeah, he's the victim.
4: Yeah, they deserve to play.
3: Yeah.
4: Well, you can play, but you're a male, so you got to play on the boys' team.
3: But he's not really.
4: It's just the way it is. Yes. By the way, today is Fashion Day. How are you celebrating?
3: The way I do every day.
4: What T-shirt
3: and jeans.
4: And a hoodie.
3: Yeah.
4: Because it gets a little chilly in
3: here. It's like 12 degrees in here, yeah.
4: Yeah, part of it. David, anything special today? Kitty t-shirt, something?
2: No, no cat t-shirt.
4: Okay. Well, maybe later. It's day's still young. Okay, we got to get to a news update and the five stories we're watching today straight ahead.

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11: Everyone poops. It's not just the name of a classic potty training book. It's a universal truth. Even though everyone does it, almost no one wants to talk about it. Dr. Tricia Pasricha wants to change that. She's the author of a new book. It's called You've Been Pooping All Wrong. And she says there are three critical P's of pooping. The first is propulsion. Both the voluntary push you exert and the involuntary contractions that happen naturally within your body. 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And the last P is for pelvic floor. 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I'm Dr. Sanjay Gupta, helping you live a better life.
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0: The Markley, Van Camp, and Robbins Show. Jamie Markley, David Van Camp, Scott Robbins, and now the five stories we're watching today.
1: Okay, number five, Graham Plattner has dropped out of the Senate race in Maine after the Democrat Party decided to throw out the primary results. Who cares about the voters? And instead, well, they're going to have a nominating convention at the end of the month, apparently. That's the plan.
2: Mm-hmm.
1: Number four, liberals are demanding answers after an illegal alien in Houston, they're calling him a Houston man, was shot and killed by ICE. The officers opened fire after he tried to flee the scene and rammed an ICE vehicle with his van.
2: But, oh, boy. That was all over ABC this morning.
1: Oh, yeah. Bet. Yeah. Number three, President Trump wants the Supreme Court to revisit their ruling on birthright citizenship. So he's got 25 days to seek a rehearing. You got to have one justice from the majority to agree to hear the case again. Very rare. Very difficult to get that done. Number two, the preliminary hearing of accused Charlie Kirk assassin Tyler Robinson is going on. Robinson's boyfriend, Lance Twiggs, his recorded interview is being played in the courtroom. He identified Robinson in surveillance footage and said that Tyler confessed and started crying when he got home and said, I'm going to go to my parents' house and I'm going to tell them and turn myself in.
0: Damning evidence.
1: Where are the other receipts that I was told about? That we're going to prove that he didn't do it?
3: Oh, yeah.
2: Well, everybody's waiting for that,
1: seems
2: David.
1: Like, yeah, seems like the prosecution has a lot of receipts.
3: That's what I've been
2: sure
3: told.
2: Does.
1: Yeah.
3: Lots of them.
1: Number
3: Candace.
1: One, U.S. forces struck roughly 90 Iranian military targets with CENTCOM saying the operation was aimed at protecting commercial shipping in the Strait of Hormuz.
2: Okay. I just happened to see on X Brendan Carr, who's the FCC chair.
3: Yeah.
2: Said ABC is arguing to the FCC that The View is a bona fide news program.
3: How can you make that argument?
2: Just like Meet the Press.
3: Oh, come seriously, how do you make that argument?
2: And thus exempt from the political equal opportunity rules.
3: That's insanity. Have you watched the show?
2: And with that, he also included a clip that's 4 seconds, and it's Sonny Hostin.
4: It's we're in an existential crisis. It's urgent. We need to flip the Senate.
3: Yeah. Right, that's all you need.
2: We need to flip the Senate.
3: Yeah.
2: Yes. That is a tough argue for ABC.
3: Oh gosh, it's insane. I don't know how you make it. I mean, again, that's 4 seconds.
2: Oh gosh, we could pull up clip after clip.
3: Every day.
2: Yeah. Okay.
3: I mean, David's brought this up 100 times, how they're still an ABC, they're part of ABC News.
2: Yes.
3: Yeah. Yeah. Which is amazing. Can they separate from that? Is that possible? Where they just put the show on?
2: You just won't name it a news program.
1: But the problem is their argument is that it's a bona fide news program and therefore they don't have to deal with equal time rules. So right. They need it to be a news program.
2: But that's what I'm saying. They're going to have a hard time proving that.
3: I mean, it's impossible.
2: Yes. There's a job open right now. If you want to be a clue writer for Jeopardy.
3: Oh, gosh. That would be hard.
2: Think it would?
3: Oh, I think it would be very difficult in the form of a question.
2: How much do you think it pays?
3: How many do they have, I wonder? I don't know. $80,000 a year.
2: What do you think, David?
1: Yeah, I was going to say, I'll say $85,000.
2: Between $132,000 and $178,000 a year.
3: Not bad.
2: No. First, you have to pass the same tough online trivia test contestants take.
3: Yeah, that's going to be tough.
2: Yeah.
3: You got to get the right category.
2: Whenever you were in the hospital and we played Jeopardy, it was sort of the luck of the category, wasn't it?
3: It always was.
2: Yes. And, man, when you were recovering after your heart attacks, it would be wild to do Jeopardy with you because the ones that I figured you would know and I knew you knew wouldn't come to your brain, and then the most bizarre stuff you would answer.
3: Yeah, that's the way my brain was. It still has been affected by it. That's why I say stupid stuff sometimes.
2: Well, what's our excuse?
3: It's
2: nice to have that in your back pocket.
3: I'm not responsible for anything.
2: No kidding. They actually said it's about 10 people that write.
3: Wow. I would have thought more, but that's... Sit in a room and write those questions. Golly.
2: Yeah.
3: How many shows? I don't know how many shows they do a year, but
2: I'm not sure.
3: It's a number, over 100, I'm sure.
2: It's like if you just had to write the rock and roll questions.
3: Oh, that'd be easy.
2: And a few political questions, can we do that? Yeah. Maybe. Sports, that'd be all right. Even. This is the Markley, Van Camp, and Robin Show. Okay, David, biggest story today.
1: Hearing from the trans furry lover of the Charlie Kirk assassin, or the alleged assassin of Charlie Kirk. And, yeah, I mean, the guy pointed him out in the surveillance photos. Seems pretty obvious. I mean, the guy, Tyler Robinson's own mom was like, yeah, that's him.
2: Right. Yeah, but she's in on it.
1: Apparently so, yeah.
2: That's what someone will end up saying.
3: Mm-hmm.
2: I would not doubt that for a second.
3: We know who that is.
2: Oh, yes, of course.
3: Uh-huh.
2: Okay, there's still a couple of clips that we got to get to. You know what else? Your big three.
3: Yeah.
2: People look forward to it every day.
3: Oh, yeah.
2: What's Robin's got up his sleeve? His top three stories and a news update next.

0: Hey, it's Steve Hamill with Ted McGreer from Ted Shoe and Sport, 115 Main Street in downtown Keene. Something I was not aware of until you and I started working together. There are so many people that suffer with two different sized feet jammed into the same shoe.
1: Yeah, absolutely, Steve. And it isn't just a length issue. We see it all the time when we measure both feet. And we often kind of acknowledge that, hey, did you realize your right foot is bigger than your left? But it can also be a width issue. Somebody who has a bunion, a prominence, and they think that their shoe is going to stretch out, and it just doesn't. So we have a lab in our back room. We can punch out shoes. We have pads. We have shims. We do this every day, all day, to kind of accommodate both different size feet. And we have brands that will get us two different size shoes if that need be as well.
0: That's something not everybody knows. The assumption's there that if you buy a pair of shoes, they both have to be the same size. But Right. That's not the case.
1: Yeah, no, we do it all the time, and we have a lab that can accommodate that.
0: Ted Shoe and Sport. 115 Main Street, downtown Keene, and TedSports.com.
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2: 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Jamie Markley, David Van Camp, Scott Robbins, thank you for being here. The Robbins Trifecta coming up in just a few. His top three stories of the day. News update, David Van Camp.
4: All right, well, we got updates from the preliminary hearing of accused Charlie Kirk assassin Tyler Robinson. And the court showed the evidence, Lance Twiggs, the boyfriend. Testifying under oath in a police interview about what happened, what he saw, what he knew, specifically about how Charlie Kirk, or I'm sorry, how Tyler Robinson was behaving after he got back. Here is more of that.
5: Okay. When did you first see him on September 11th? So this is the day after the shooting.
6: Yeah, I saw him when I woke up. Like I said, he was up and around doing a lot of stuff around the house. And then I think I saw him after that message where I said I'll come home and say I'm doing laundry, because I didn't want him going to my parents' house right then when he said there was probably cops outside. So I went back home, and it was just him there, and I said bye to him, and then he drove off. So I just went back to my parents' house.
4: And then there's redaction throughout this.
2: Okay.
4: And let's go.
5: Was he pacing? Was he just sitting down, relaxing?
6: No, he was walking around a lot.
5: Right, and that's within the home?
6: Mm-hmm.
5: And did he talk about what he had done?
6: Didn't go into detail. I just asked him in person if what he said was true the night before, and he said it was. I started crying a little bit and said he wishes he hadn't done it, and then kept going around and just doing stuff, I think, to keep himself busy or distracted or something.
5: Okay. Did he talk about what he was going to do next?
4: Then it's redacted there, but then he goes on to say he was going to go tell his parents and turn himself in.
2: Okay. So what do you think, Scott?
7: Well, I think a waste of time. I mean, we know he did it. We know it was him. Let's get on with it. Let's start the sentencing now.
8: Yeah. I think there's a lot.
7: I mean, I realize it's a process. It's a process, and I know that's what we do, and that's fine, but, geez, it's frustrating when you know for sure who did it and why he did it.
8: Yeah. Okay, switching gears. I saw another story that's just wild. I don't know if you happen to see it. A mom gave birth in her sleep.
4: What?
7: Wow.
8: And nurses didn't find the baby until minutes later under a pile of blankets.
4: Is the baby okay?
8: Baby's okay.
4: Okay.
8: Baby's fine. It's just kind of wild. She had the epidural. Fell asleep.
7: I don't know how you fall asleep. Whoa, wow.
8: I know.
7: That's crazy. Okay.
8: I mean, I was there for three of them. I have no idea how you could fall asleep.
7: I don't either. Some people can fall asleep everywhere, anywhere, you know.
8: I guess.
7: Under any circumstances, yes.
8: Carolina Moreno tries to recall the moment she gave birth to her little boy. Some of the memories are a bit fuzzy because she wasn't awake when it happened. This thing is going viral now. A mom of three, she's 27. Called the traumatizing experience she had when giving birth to her youngest. Said that she tested positive for GBS when she went in for her induction, meaning she needed to be given antibiotics before breaking her water. While labor with the other two kids lasted longer, she said this time around she was already 3 centimeters dilated.
4: Mm-hmm.
8: Cervix was thin. So they wanted to start the antibiotics right away. And then just cut to the chase. She's out once she gets the epidural. And after an hour had gone by, you know, she hadn't felt the epidural kick in. And then while she was asleep, the nurses come back into the room to check, and there we are. She's had the kid.
7: Holy smokes.
4: Dang. It slipped out, huh?
8: Yeah, I guess.
7: Wow.
8: Wild. Yeah, all I can imagine is telling this story later on and having women go, how is that possible?
4: Yeah, right. And so that kid is probably just going to be a hellraiser. I'm just guessing, because you have relatively easy birth there.
7: Quietly came into the world.
8: Yeah.
4: It's going to be an assassin.
7: Probably will be gangbusters, yeah, no.
8: Does that mean if you're coming into the world and it's a very difficult birth, then you're mellow?
4: Not necessarily. I'm just saying okay. it would be ironic a little bit.
8: Yes.
7: If mom was so gassed that she just, you know, I don't know how you sleep through that, though.
8: Huh? Yeah.
7: Isn't there pushing involved and all that? I mean, I've never been there, for one. Seriously.
8: Well, yeah, at some point in time, that's what happens.
7: Yeah, that's what I thought.
8: For a while, you don't want to push, but then you want to push at the right time.
7: Yeah.
8: They're coaching you along with it.
7: My dad had a catcher's mitt on.
8: No, he didn't. He wasn't even in the room.
7: I don't know if he was or not. He's probably out smoking in the lobby. Yeah.
8: Old school, man. Those dads, they weren't in there.
7: Yeah, they weren't even allowed.
8: They were just ready to pass out the cigars.
7: Yeah.
8: Yep. All right. You ready for your big three? Mm-hmm. Yeah, top that one. That's crazy.
7: I don't think I can.
8: Yeah.
3: Are you ready?
9: 1, 2, 3, 4, 5, 6, 7, 8.
3: It's the 3 most important news stories of the day.
10: I hit the trifecta.
3: Well, at least according to Scott Robbins. It's the trifecta on the Markley, Van Camp, and Robbins Show.
8: Every day about this time, Scott Robbins' top 3 stories, helped by his hero.
11: I'm Casey Kasem.
7: Never heard of that, giving birth like that, Casey?
11: Nope.
7: You had a couple of kids.
11: I'm ready.
7: Okay, he wasn't there for either one of those either. He was counting them down.
12: Believe me, I didn't want to go.
7: I know. You're the father.
4: He was trying to time the contractions, but he kept counting backwards, so it was no good.
7: Yes. Yeah. Well, it's the only way he knows how to count.
4: We'll start.
7: He taught all of us to count.
4: Start with 40. No, we need you to count from 1 up.
7: Yeah.
11: 3.
4: All right.
7: There.
4: I know.
7: That's how we begin. Yeah.
4: All right. Number 3. California's $20 minimum wage update.
7: Yeah, it just went into effect last month. $20 an hour. That's the fast food minimum wage, by the way. And since that time, you're never going to believe what's happened.
8: What?
7: Many, many, many, up to 20 locations in the California Metro, or LA Metro, have closed.
8: Mm.
7: KFC, Carl's Jr., Wendy's, Popeyes, Louisiana Chicken, Jack in the Box, among others. You want to know why?
8: Why?
7: Because the margins are very thin in that business.
8: Oh.
7: And a bunch of guys go, well, if I have to pay $20 an hour minimum wage, well, I'm going to shut her down. I got no choice. I can't make any money doing this.
8: So they just closed it up.
7: Closed it down.
8: Man.
7: Yep.
4: I
7: didn't realize the margin was only 1% to 3% in that world.
4: I feel obliged to do this just in case you're not familiar with it, but one of my favorite stories of just brazen corruption is that $20 minimum wage in California,
8: mm-hmm.
4: where there is a carve-out. For fast food restaurants that make and sell their own bread.
8: Why would that be, David?
4: Because one of the biggest donors to Gavin Newsom was the dude that owned Panera Bread.
8: Ding, ding, ding.
4: And by the way, you can't do it after the fact. You have to have been doing it before the law was passed.
8: Yes.
7: That was the craziest thing, and I forgot about that because this has been so far in the future when they announced it, right?
4: Yeah.
7: But now it's come to pass, and yeah, that's true. Gavin Newsom carved that out.
8: He did.
4: And no one knew bread. Why.
7: Yeah, well, Popeyes is having trouble making their own biscuits. They're like, no, we can't do that.
8: Biscuits don't count as bread.
12: We reach the top.
7: What are they made out of?
8: The Scott Robbins trifecta, top 3 of the day, up to number
11: 2.
4: Number 2, Palm Beach Airport has a new name officially.
7: Yeah, Palm Beach International Airport in Florida has formally been rechristened to President Donald J. Trump International Airport. Yes. And it was 89 years old. It wasn't known as that, but it is now. Hey, Trump, by the way, flew the big airline into that thing to christen it. and opened it up. And of course, the left are out of their minds again because Trump names everything after himself, which is, I always think is funny. Sort of just goad him, right? For instance, we got Trump Charms now in the cereal aisle.
8: No, you don't.
7: I'm making that up, but it would be cool if it was Trump King instead of Burger King. Just go right down the list on this stuff, right? The Washington Nationals are now the Washington Donalds. That would be awesome.
4: Well, Dairy Queen could be rebranded, but not Trump. It would be Tim Walls Queen.
7: Yeah, well, yeah, that's true. He can get in on that one.
8: Yes.
12: And the countdown continues.
7: I just love the way he takes everything and just puts his own name on it.
8: Like, Scott Robbins, trifecta, top three of the day.
12: And finally, one.
4: Number one, a singer who had a massive record has passed away at the age of 75.
7: Yeah, 75 years old. Bonnie Tyler. Bonnie Tyler. She sang a Total Eclipse of the Heart.
8: Well, you played this on the top 40 radio a lot.
7: Yeah, I did.
8: Yeah.
7: You said 83, right?
8: Yeah. Summer. Big hit that summer.
7: It was the number one record for weeks.
8: Yeah, was that after? Yeah, it had to be after The Police.
7: Yeah.
8: Every Breath You Take.
7: Yeah.
8: I got to look that up.
7: I don't know. I couldn't remember that for sure, but I know we played the daylights out of that thing. It was one of those long songs, too. Like every Jim Steinman written song was like 5 minutes.
8: Yeah.
7: And that Total Eclipse of the Heart was, too. And it was really bombastic. Mm-hmm. All big choir and chorus.
8: You loved it.
7: Oh, I liked it. I mean, I didn't even pretend to like it. I liked it.
8: Yeah. Well, she was known for more than just one song.
7: Yeah. Holding Up for Hero. Yeah. Yeah. Played that one, too.
8: Yeah. That's not very good.
7: No, this one isn't as good. This one's from a movie, too. I don't remember which one. Do you remember which one?
8: I don't remember which one.
7: Oh, wow. I'm surprised.
8: Well, it was the top 40 world. Yeah. But I got to tell you, neither one of those were my favorite Bonnie Tyler song. Yeah. If I had to pick one.
7: It's a great song. Yeah.
8: That's a great song.
7: Yeah. Nothing
8: but a heartache. Distinct voice, for sure.
7: 1978.
8: Look at you.
7: Yeah, I know that one. Yeah.
8: How about that?
7: I didn't play that as a current, by the way.
8: You were still in high school?
7: See, yeah, I was. Yeah.
8: Yeah. It wouldn't be long, though. You'd be playing the top 40 hits for all the children.
7: Teeing it up. Yep.
8: There you go.
7: Kicking off 10 hits in a row, back-to-back without the yak. Here's Bonnie
12: Tyler.
7: There
12: you have it.
7: Still got it, man. I still got it.
12: No way.
8: Whoa.
7: Oh, I'm not going to take that from you.
8: Oh, man.
7: God dang.
8: Dang, man.
12: Give it up.
8: Well, this will be fun tomorrow.
7: Wow.
8: Scott Robbins, trifecta. Well done. All right. News update. Oh, yeah. Nimrod's in the news. You don't want to miss it. Coming up.
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5: News update, David Van Camp.
6: I thought this was interesting. So they got rid of Graham Plattner, right? Now the race is on to see who's going to replace him to run for Senate against Susan Collins.
5: Yes.
6: Well, you know, the magic number with polling for Susan Collins has generally been around 45%. If she's polling there, she'll win.
7: Yeah.
6: That's just kind of been the reality of it. Mm-hmm. Well, so they're looking at potential successors to Graham Plattner. Well, with one, she's trailing by one, Nirav Shah. Susan Collins has 46%. That's the only one where she actually trails. 46-47. Susan Collins on top of Troy Jackson, 48-47.
5: What's his story? Another blue collar.
6: Well, he's another wannabe socialist who also allegedly threw a freaking bottle at a woman during an argument.
7: Yeah.
5: Is that what it's got to be? You got to abuse women?
6: Pretty much, yeah.
7: What is the bar
5: to be
7: here?
5: A regular guy in Maine? Then, I don't think that's true.
6: Shinabellos, they're tied 47%. So even when they airdrop their own candidate in there, Susan Collins, dude, it seems to me at least that she won't even have to really campaign, because the next month is going to be so messy for the Democrat Party in Maine.
5: You know, the other part of it is that they keep talking about, we've got to do something to stop Susan Collins. Like she's Ted Cruz on steroids or something.
7: Right. I'm not a big fan of Susan Collins.
5: No, Republican voters across the country, Susan Collins drives him crazy.
6: Right. Yeah, right. Yeah. I mean, that's the thing. Like
5: it's like Murkowski in Alaska.
6: Yeah, she's tolerated in Maine, certainly, because she's probably the last Republican that'll ever win that seat.
5: Right.
6: But, I mean, you're right, though. I mean, nationwide, I think Republicans probably think less of her than Democrats.
5: Yeah.
7: I agree.
5: Something. All right, we got to get the Nimrods. Here we go.
8: When the going gets tough.
9: Damn it, this is too hard.
8: The dumb get dumber.
10: All right, Dean.
8: It's Nimrods in the News on the Markley, Van Camp, and Robbins Show.
9: I love the poorly educated.
5: All right. Nimrod's in the news. Okay. Who's using the fireworks to blow up the porta-johns?
7: See, every year.
5: Who's responsible? This is happening in Montana. By the way, they think the explosives come from Wyoming because they don't sell them that powerful in Montana. You want part of the local news report?
11: Of course. Standing underneath what's left of a porta potty after it was blown up over the past few days. Something that business owner actually says happens every single year.
5: Oh, every year it happens again.
11: While many are captivated by the lights and sounds in the skies.
12: The losses are expected now because we know what to expect.
11: Porta potty business owner Chris Vogley spends his 4th of July bracing for the damage that often follows.
12: It's really sad because I think that they really aren't thinking about destroying somebody's property.
11: That destruction is deliberate. People using fireworks to blow up his stalls. Vogley says it started in 2019 and peaked in 2023.
5: Yes, the pranksters. How long before they booby trap a couple of those?
7: Right. Yeah.
5: You know that's going to be happening. But they're on the lookout, and that's Nimrod's in the news.

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3: From ABC News, I'm Dave Packer. The U.S. and Iran trading more attacks while traffic in the Strait of Hormuz grinds to a standstill. Iran hitting U.S. interests in the Gulf earlier today. In several Gulf states, U.S. officials say they intercepted dozens of Iranian drones and missiles. Those strikes coming after American forces launched a second night of attacks on Iranian targets. ABC's Martha Raddatz.
4: President Trump insists Iran wants to make a deal, a claim he's repeated throughout this war, now 5 months long.
5: They want to make a deal so badly.
4: But Iran instead firing missiles and explosive drones at U.S. bases in Bahrain and Kuwait, with the U.S. Embassy in Jordan warning all Americans to seek cover. Those strikes intercepted.
3: An Idaho woman who claimed her toddlers died last year after being vaccinated is facing murder charges, with prosecutors saying it wasn't vaccines that killed the twins, but their own mother. 23-year-old Andrea Shaw is accused of suffocating her twins, Dallas and Tyson, last year after she called 911 claiming she found them dead in a shared bed. Fayette County Sheriff Gary Marshall says they were suspicious from the start.
6: Obviously, it's extremely unusual for two infants to be found deceased and be believed to have passed at the same time.
3: In Utah, the preliminary hearing continued today for Tyler Robinson, charged in the murder of conservative influencer Charlie Kirk. After debate yesterday over video that included Tyler Robinson's former roommate and romantic partner Lance Twiggs talking about Robinson confessing, ABC's Kana Whitworth.
7: Agent Davis.
8: An investigator reading text messages between the two.
9: Tyler says, I had enough of his hatred. Some hate can't be negotiated out. I am sorry to involve you. And then Lance replies, you weren't the one who did it, right? And Tyler says, I am, I'm sorry.
8: Robinson turning himself in 33 hours after the shooting.
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3: In Houston, after a father of three was shot and killed by ICE agents, members of Lorenzo Salgado Araujo's family say that they've been in the U.S. for decades. Homeland Security officials have claimed self-defense, but not shown any evidence. ABC's John Quinones has more.
12: The Harris County District Attorney's Office has said that they're going to get involved and they're going to conduct their own investigation. And now they're going into these buildings, confiscating videotapes, if any do exist.
3: Cases of the parasitic infection known as cyclosporiasis have been found in several states. Health experts are sounding the alarm on how to avoid the infection and spot symptoms.
7: Infections caused by a microscopic parasite are increasing across multiple states, according to the CDC. Michigan remains at the center of the cyclosporiasis outbreak, reporting more than 1,200 cases. Ohio health officials report more than 170 cases. The CDC says infection can cause cramping and low-grade fever, along with vomiting and severe diarrhea. The parasite spreads through food or contaminated feces. Health experts say cleaning produce or fruit along with hand washing can reduce the risk of infection. Michelle Franzen, ABC News.
3: The National Association of Realtors says that the national median home sales price has reached $440,000, a 1.8% jump from June of last year. This is the highest it's been when looking at data going back to 1999. Dave Packer, ABC News.
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6: Washington, D.C. with Capitol Hill. None better to talk about it than News Nation's senior congressional correspondent, Joe Khalil. Joe, welcome back once again to America at Night.
7: Thank you for having me. Good to be with you again.
6: Let's talk Mitch McConnell. Let's start there, because there seems to be a whole lot of rumors, a whole lot of speculation, a whole lot of angst about Mitch McConnell. What do we actually know? How is he? And Let's sort of start there. What do we know about Mitch McConnell?
7: You know, we've been talking to a couple of sources that know him, who communicate with him. What we heard today exclusively, actually, at News Nation was that, you know, he's recovering physically. It's taken a while to for him to physically recover, that he's in a rehab situation right now, but that mentally he is strong. He is there. He is talking to people. He's just, you know, physically diminished. And the big question, one of the big questions, is he going to be back next week, you know, or is he going to be seeing stars still if he, you know, comes back too early? We heard that it is unlikely he's back next week, but it is possible. Now, zooming out, here's the really big question is his staff. And again, I know some of his staff well. I'm not trying to pick on anybody, you know, but I think, frankly, they've done a pretty poor job of letting us know what exactly happened. You know, we know it's been reported, this 911 call, that he was non-responsive when 911 came to his address. And, you know, we believe that there was a CPR situation. And we don't know the cause. We don't know what's going on. Obviously, he's publicly, you know, frozen. We've seen two of those instances. He's had several public falls where, you know, senators have seen him fall and they've talked to us about it. But we don't have a specific medical cause for what is doing all this. I know there are a bunch of conspiracy theories out there about his condition right now, but I think it's most accurate what I told you at the beginning. So
6: sure,
7: that's basically everything.
6: Yeah, I want to talk about what this means if he does or doesn't come back next week. But I found it quite odd today to find out that his wife is overseas on a trip and isn't planning on coming back. What do we make of that news?
7: Well, she's back now.
6: Okay.
7: And I did confirm that she returned to the United States. But, it was bizarre. To be frank, we got a statement from her office that said that she, through her family business, and if you don't know, Mitch McConnell's wife, Elaine Chao, former labor secretary, and belongs to one of the wealthiest families in China. Her family, big transportation industry, sort of magnates in China. She says that she had a philanthropic endeavor that was pre-scheduled, and so she was out of the country, and that Senator McConnell's medical situation did not necessitate her coming back to the United States. Again, I don't know. It seems pretty serious, but that was what she said. She is back now, but she did not come back when he was initially hospitalized for quite a few days.
6: Yeah,
7: so tight that's what we know about that.
6: Tight margins in the Senate, And then with a couple of rogue senators who have no use for President Trump because he

0: backed their opponents in primaries and lost. How important is Mitch McConnell's vote next week when they try and get things out of committee and they try and move things along in the United States Senate?
1: Yeah, it's critical. It's critical. Very likely they cannot move nearly anything without him. And people who are thinking at home, you know, the Senate is 53-47 Republican, so you can lose one vote, right? Well, I mean, if you go back to Schoolhouse Rock, your bills have to go through committees first. And the ever-important Appropriations Committee, which are the guys that decide where the money goes, Republicans have a one-seat majority in that committee. And McConnell not being there means it's a tie, effectively. So Democrats, if they want to, can vote against any bill, and it dies. A tie does not advance the bill. So the NDAA, which is the big defense authorization bill that Congress is trying to work through right now for the Pentagon, you know, the Trump administration is asking for an additional $67 billion for the Pentagon. All of that is at stake right now. You know, anything that they want to do, you know, in terms of anything, spending, budget bills, all of that, you know, won't get out of committee if McConnell's not there. So all that is obviously very important.
0: And just in terms of logistics, a member has to be in the chamber, has to be in the room, right? Mail-in ballots don't work when it comes to the U.S. Senate.
1: Correct. Not in the Senate. No, you can vote by proxy in the House in some cases. You cannot in the Senate on an actual big vote. So he's got to be there.
0: Lots of people watching this, Mitch McConnell. Okay, Graham Plattner's story took a turn late last night when he announced that he's dropping out. And apparently Democrats trying to sort of figure out what's the next move. What are you hearing on Capitol Hill from those people?
1: Yeah, so this is interesting. A lot of Maine Democrats are already jumping into the race. Plattner says he's dropping out. He hasn't actually done that yet. He hasn't actually filed this paperwork to remove his name. But you have the Secretary of State. You've got the former Senate president, who is a very progressive, kind of in the ilk of Graham Plattner politically. Several others, some moderate, some progressive, a CDC, former CDC official in Maine, all of these state officials now jumping in and wanting to take his place. What the Maine Democratic Party has said, and this is an interesting solution to this, pretty crisis mode situation, they said, okay, at the end of the month, we're going to basically go old school and have a nominating convention. So think of like a, you know, they used to pick nominees during conventions. So they're going to have speeches and campaigning, and they're all going to be in one room. The party officials, essentially, a couple hundred Maine Democrat Party members. And they will, at the end of it, probably hold a series of votes and pick one nominee who will take Graham Plattner's place. And they have until July 28th, I believe, to do that.
0: Ro Khanna seems to be bum-rushing the whole process and throwing his weight behind one candidate.
1: Yeah, and that candidate is the guy who is right now considered, as you mentioned, the more progressive candidate, kind of the one that is the closest to Graham Plattner now, and that is Troy Jackson. This is he used to be the Maine Senate president. He no longer is. This is a former role, but again, he's sort of seen as this progressive fighter, you know, kind of figure, kind of persona. The interesting thing is there have been some progressive Democratic groups that have said, you know, in the past, he also has had a couple instances where he was apparently in a meeting and I think threw a water bottle at a woman. So, you know, it is going to be a question as to whether all of a sudden the opposition research on him starts to dump. I think Republicans are going back to the drawing board because they were preparing for a Graham Plattner race. Obviously, they're not going to get that now.
0: You just can't make this stuff up. Okay, Joe Khalil, News Nation's senior congressional correspondent. If that's not good enough for you in terms of crazy news, Republicans and Democrats can't get along on anything, but apparently Republican senator from Pennsylvania, Dave McCormick, and Democratic senator from Pennsylvania, John Fetterman, are joining forces on a joint fundraising pack. What's going on here?
1: Yeah, I think the most surprising news of the day, to be honest. And even in, you know, obviously we're in very polarized times. Even in less polarized times, when there was way more bipartisanship, I don't know that you would have seen something like this. I mean, it's not just like they're working on a bill together. They're fundraising campaign and a campaign effort together. So, you know, I don't know, like, where that money's going to go. Is it going to go to candidates that consider themselves to be moderate, middle of the ground? I mean, I don't know if it's, you know, maybe not candidates, but causes. But they are raising money together. And what that does is the effect is it is fueling more and more speculation that Fetterman may leave the Democratic Party altogether. And, you know, realistically, I don't like his chances to win re-election as a Democrat, just because over the last year and a half, you know, people long thought he was a progressive. He sort of pissed off the progressive wing of his party because he's voting a lot with Republicans. And I don't know that he's conservative enough to, you know, be a conservative. So he's sort of in no man's land. And it would be really hard to see him winning a Democratic primary in Pennsylvania. So I don't know what his future is, but, you know, everyone who's been guessing that he'd be a Republican, he continues to say, no, that's not in the cards for him. But this is just now adding more fuel to that fire.
0: It's interesting because, John Fetterman, what does he vote? 85-90% of time with the Democrats, and the Democrats right. are upset with him. And he votes 10% with the Republicans, and the Republicans love him for that. That doesn't make any sense.
1: I know, you know, it's just, that's the world we're living in now, honestly, is it's sort of it's loyalty test, and it's that he's taken stances on the more hot button issues, you know, Israel being one of them. He's been unapologetically supportive of Israel at a time when, you know, condemning Israel and defense of the Palestinian people, has really been it more and more so a litmus test for Democratic candidates and Democratic lawmakers now. But he has been the most vocal supporter. He hasn't waned one bit. So I think that did him in quite a bit. And there were a couple of other votes that, again, just got some high profile attention. Some nominees that Democrats did not like of President Trump who are now in the cabinet. And, you know, several times the only Democratic vote for those nominees was John Fetterman. So those are the kinds of things that even if you vote 80%, 90% with Democrats, you can see the Democratic base really not being happy about those.
0: News Nation senior congressional correspondent Joe Khalil. Joe, last point I want to circle back to because I think it's quite important. President Trump is asking Congress for more money. We started dropping more bombs and started the war again with Iran. And so the Pentagon's asking for more money. If Mitch McConnell doesn't make it back in, are they going to have a hard time getting that sort of appropriations bill through the Senate?
1: Yes. The answer is yes. That's the appropriation would have to go through the committee. And right now, that committee is deadlocked, even. And again, ties on a vote will lose. McConnell is critical to appropriations. They're going to need his vote. So he very well may be back next week. Who knows? And he is generally a defense hawk. He's you know, had choice words for President Trump sometimes, but it seems like being tough on Iran is an area where they agree. So you would imagine McConnell would vote for it. I haven't talked to him about that, obviously. No one has talked to him about that yet. But, you know, if he's not back, they're in real trouble.
0: Yeah. If you wrote it as a novel, nobody would believe you, Joe, but it's all facts. It's crazy times in Washington, D.C. News Nation senior congressional correspondent Joe Khalil. Joe, thanks for taking time out of your busy schedule and keeping us informed. Great stuff. Thanks for checking in.
1: Of course. Thank you. Good to be with you.
0: You got it. Joe Khalil, one of the good ones at News Nation, senior congressional correspondent. America at Night, back in a moment.
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13: All right, it's a Thursday night, and every Thursday night we check in with Bill Cleveland. Bill on the road. I believe he took a trip to Indianapolis, and so we're going to check in with him a little bit later on in the show. And then coming up here in just a minute, there was a gentleman, name is Penn Teller. He's a political consultant, worked in the Trump-Pence White House for the first administration, wrote an interesting article in Real Clear Politics about how the tariffs are hurting the economy. And I thought it was interesting, this conservative who worked in the Trump-Pence administration came out with this article. It was quite interesting. So we're going to check in with him here next segment. And then, of course, staying with the economy, Scott Colbert, our go-to chief economist and director of fixed income management for Commerce Trust, is going to be joining us. I searched. I looked under every rock. I looked under every rug for an economist who could explain the economy to us on a semi-regular basis. Nobody is better than Scott Colbert. We had him on a month ago. We're going to have him on once a month, and he's great and is very very accommodating with us. So we're going to have him on once a month. So we'll check in with him next hour to get a sense of where the economy is, what's it going. Still, even though it's been gyrating, especially with the oil markets taking a bit of a spike here after the latest news in the Middle East, market rebounded, okay today. So the sky is falling, is not falling. Markets are still up, and how much of that is data centers and AI driven and everything else. But anyway, we'll get into all that with Scott Colbert. Let me remind you, the phone number is 1-844-2-McGraw, 1-844-262-4729. That's the phone numbers. Text, voicemails, call in. If you want to leave us a text, you're free to do so and call in and or leave a voicemail. Look, here's the deal, and I got called out on this today. I don't take phone calls. We don't screen. Tom Dulac is filling in for Alex all week. We don't screen phone calls. We take them as they come. If you want to criticize me, feel free. You want to criticize the president, you want to praise the president, you whatever, right? We don't. We ask you to use proper English. We ask you to be respectful. But outside of that, we don't pick and choose callers. We take them as they come. I don't believe in screening phone calls. I think that's just bad radio, quite frankly. I think it's also kind of boring. I don't. And when I go to the phones, I 98% of the time don't know what you are going to ask, what you're going to say. Alex and Tom kind of tipped me off, but I really don't. If they just made sure you were somewhat coherent and got your name and put it up on the screen, that's good enough for me. Never screened, never will. It's half the fun of doing a late night show where you get phone calls from all over the country. America at Night, we're just getting started. Stay right there. We're going to talk about tariffs. How much have they helped or hurt over the last year and a half? We'll talk to a political consultant and a man who worked in the Trump-Pence White House in just a moment. America at Night, back after this.
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4: Found myself reading an article the other day from a website called RealClearPolicy.com. Paul Teller was the author of the article. I thought it was interesting, and we invited him on to talk about it. He's president of Teller Strategies, a political consulting firm. Paul Teller was also a member of the Trump-Pence White House for all 4 years, and before that he worked at the U.S. House and the Senate on the conservative side for 15 years. Paul Teller, welcome to America at Night. Thanks for joining us.
5: Hey, appreciate you. Great to be here.
4: Let's talk about this article. I thought it was quite interesting because you brought up a lot of interesting facts that I think a lot that sort of get glossed over. Let's first start in the manufacturing world, because a lot of people talk about manufacturing, and you had some real facts. How are we doing with manufacturing, and how have we done in the last 20 years or so when it comes to manufacturing jobs in the U.S.?
5: Yeah, absolutely. And again, thanks for having me on.

0: I appreciate it. Yeah, I mean, that's the thing. There's good news and there's bad news, right? The good news is, and we talked about this in the piece, is that manufacturing capacity in the United States is up and efficiency is up per worker, you know, that kind of thing. But yeah, when you actually look at manufacturing jobs, when you look at, new starts of factories, in other words, like companies saying, I'm going to build a new factory. I'm going to apply for the permits to do that. I'm going to buy the materials to do that. All of that is down significantly. Like you said, it's not even just a recent trend. It's kind of a 20-year trend, which is really not good news. And, you know, there's different reasons we can look at across those 20 years. But I got to tell you, unfortunately, lately, some of that trend has been accelerated by some of the tariffs on materials needed for manufacturing in America. So that's the bad news.
1: So before Trump came in his second time and started putting these massive tariffs on and off again, manufacturing was going down. And the fact that that's what you're saying, and if manufacturing jobs were going down, how do we know that the tariffs are the reason why more manufacturing jobs are still going down? Isn't it the same economics as before the tariffs?
0: Yeah, I mean, and let's face it, some of it is, absolutely. So, you know, no, I don't think any responsible person would say that everything was great and only the tariffs are the problem. But, you know, you just look at some of the numbers, and I'll admit I'm forgetting some of them right offhand, but you've got basically as soon as you have some of the like aluminum, steel, and copper tariffs from, you know, last year, I guess early 2025, and the fact that they've changed several times since then, you're seeing kind of an increased uncertainty and a huge drop in the number, as we were saying before, in the number of permits and applications for new manufacturing, for new facilities, for expansion of existing facilities. So something like that, you know, is a trend you can look at that really started just last year. And again, when you ask employers, when you ask, companies, manufacturers, they specifically cite not only the tariffs themselves, but the uncertainty around them. The fact that they're kind of going up, going down, going up, going down. We've been saying, you know, many of us in the conservative world saying, Mr. President, we love what you did just a few weeks ago. He lowered some tariffs on those metals, aluminum, steel, and copper. Keep going. Keep lowering them, because that just makes things cheaper for American businesses and then American consumers.
1: You, in your piece, talk about appliances, and a lot of people talk about how the appliance industry is really struggling because of these tariffs. What's going on there?
0: Yeah, that's the thing. And again, that's also some mixed news there, because you've got some appliance companies that are saying, hey, you know what? We've got some troubles in terms of costs. You know, input costs have come up, the metals, you know, the prices for metals to build some of those, to build the refrigerators and the washers, the dryers, things like that. Even still, because they're American companies and have confidence in the president and the American economy, some of them are still looking to expand their operations. For example, I know that GE Appliances, for example, is one company that is saying, you know what, we're still going to bite the bullet and make an investment. I think there's somewhere along like a $300 million investment in America. But unfortunately, you look at some other companies, Whirlpool is another one to look at on the other side, where they said, you know, we just can't handle it. We can't take the increased cost pressures. We're actually getting rid of some jobs in Iowa. I think Electrolux is getting rid of maybe 1,000 jobs in South Carolina, moving jobs to Mexico, things like that. Not great news. And again, some of it is the cost, but some of it is also just the uncertainty, right? Companies just need certainty of what is my cost for material X, Y, and Z over the next few years. And if you're not quite sure, you know, you might say, let me just go somewhere where there is some certainty. And obviously, if you're talking about Mexico, it's lower labor costs. But we don't love that, right? We'd rather build things in America, American jobs, American workers, American quality. And so that's why many of us, you know, in the conservative world, are just saying, let's keep that trend going that the president started a few weeks ago of lowering tariffs for inputs into manufacturing. Keep it going. Keep lowering, you know, and that'll make it better and more certain for American companies.
1: Let's talk about jobs that you can't transport to Mexico. Home builders. You're saying home builders are really getting hurt by these tariffs. What's going on in the home building world?
0: Yeah, good point. And frankly, that even still ties to the appliance industry. I mean, the home itself, right, is a lot of metals go into that, the things that we were talking about before, but also things like lumber, right? I wish we had all lumber in the United States that we needed. the reality is, you know, ask God why trees grow where they grow, but it's not enough for us here in America. So we have to get some lumber from Canada and other places, fulfill the demand here. And because of tariffs on Canadian lumber and elsewhere, that's made, you know, input costs, the cost of home, new home construction, more expensive. And then once you're building the home, as you can imagine, a lot of metal related products have to go in, whether it's the air conditioning vents, whether it's the copper wiring. And then again, going back to appliances, right? You got to put a washer and dryer in there. You got to put a fridge in there, you know, et cetera, a hot water heater, all of those things, even if they each go up by, you know, 5 to 10%, something along those lines, when you add it all up, that's a significant cost, makes the home more expensive. In many cases, puts it out of reach for that first home buyer, the young couple that's looking to buy, and it might be just out of their reach when these costs go up.
1: Reading right from your article in RealClearPolicy.com, you write 43% of general contractors report at least one project canceled, postponed, scaled back in the past 6 months due to tariffs. You also write that 450,000 fewer homes will be built through 2030 as a direct result of these tariffs. Those are staggering numbers that do nothing to help the affordability aspect when it comes to homes.
0: Yeah, no question. And again, the good news of that bad news is that, you know, again, a lot of that is prospective, right? In other words, we're talking about, like you said, by 2030. So some of this can still be prevented. In other words, this is on the current trajectory. But man, if the president comes in and keeps doing what he's been doing, which is lowering some tariffs in response to what he's seeing going on in America, those projections will be much better. They'll be lower. We can get more homes built. They could be cheaper. More folks can afford them and go from there. So that's kind of the thrust of the piece, too, is saying, yeah, there's bad news out there. But man, you know, the president is on the right track when he just very recently lowered some tariffs, and let's kind of keep it going.
1: Paul Teller with us for a couple of more minutes. Paul, there's been some nostalgia when it comes to wanting to bring back manufacturing jobs, right? Everybody wants to go back to the 1950s and the 1960s where every small town had a factory, right? That no matter what you do policy-wise, those days are long gone. You've got robotics, you've got computers. You have to have not only brawn, but brains when it comes to manufacturing jobs. And we can do a lot more with a lot less. And so the manufacturing world isn't never going to come back to what it was.
0: Yeah, and that's the thing. You're right. The goal should not be let's have America of 2026, 2030, whatever, look like the America of the 1950s. There's different products. There's different efficiencies, you know, et cetera, et cetera. But, you know, I do think that we, as the president and the vice president, have envisioned for America, we can build more things here, create things, more things here than we are right now. We can increase that because, again, some things did move overseas because of cost, because of recent trends, labor laws, regulation. You know, again, there's lots of reasons that, you know, we could spend hours talking about, but the president is on the right track when he's lowering regulation, lowering taxation, and again, he's even started to lower some of the recent tariffs. So that's awesome. Oh, we keep doing that. We can bring some of that American manufacturing back where it could be good American jobs, good quality products, and, you know, just right here in our backyards.
1: What's been the reaction since your article came out?
0: You know, it's been interesting. Frankly, it's similar to what your reaction has been, that people are reading and kind of like, huh, interesting. Yeah, I kind of hadn't thought of some of these angles, and there's good news here, and, you know, there's definitely some bad news, but the bad news is reversible. So that's what I keep saying is the good news about the bad news. This isn't permanent. You know, this isn't some irreversible state. It's something that we can get back on track on if we just keep going as the president has directed.
1: I'm shocked that people are shocked, because did we forget what tariffs did? I mean, that tariffs were low for a reason. Free trade was the law of the land, the policy for both parties, because it was good for the economy. And yes, some manufacturing jobs have gone overseas. Some manufacturing jobs have gone away. There have been some places that have really suffered because of free trade. But overall, free trade was the wave of the future and what has built some of this wonderful economy we're in right now. It seems like we forgot that message, and for some reason, somebody believed that tariffs would actually bring it back.
0: Yeah, no question. And that's the unfortunate thing too, right? There's a lot of misperceptions out there that, you know, the foreign country pays the tariff. And it's like, ooh, you know what? Stand at any port in America, right? Go to Houston, go to Baltimore, go to Fort Lauderdale, and just see when the product comes in from a foreign country, who's writing that check, right? Let me tell you, it isn't the foreign country. It's the American company, businessman, manufacturer who's paying to unload those things off the ship, you know, and bring them into this country. That's who's writing the check. And so, yeah, it is necessarily going to increase costs on those goods here. That's kind of the point of tariffs, right? The people who are pro-tariff in all cases, right? I think there's certain cases where tariffs are justified, maybe against our adversaries like China, certain key products that are, you know, vital to American health and national security. Okay, sure, we can talk about those. But, you know, when you're talking about making a washer dryer, right, and you're just making those more expensive for Americans, you know, it's just hard to see how that benefits the average person.
1: Yeah, you didn't mention this in your column, but cars, right? I mean, cars, the parts move back and forth across borders, you know, 6, 7, 8 different times. You can't keep putting tariffs on that same part, you know, four times. The car is going to be, you know, $400,000 when it's all said and done.
0: It's a really good point. And that's the thing, you know, if we all could snap our fingers and every single thing we need, every component, every finished good, every unfinished good, every raw material was available in America, I think we'd all do it, right? Fantastic. But just the reality of the world, the economy right now, is that certain things just aren't made here, aren't available here, and they need to come from overseas, at least for the time being. And so why make them more expensive in the meantime when we could have other trade negotiations to try to work on getting prices down, getting availability up here in America, and getting domestic production increased.
1: Paul Teller worked for the Trump-Pence administration, writes an article for RealClearPolicy.com. Paul, last question for you. I just want to make sure people understand what you said. Tariffs have not done anything to bring back manufacturing in this country so far in the last 2 years. Is that what you're saying?
0: Yeah. I mean, and if someone claims to the contrary, I'd love to see that data, because everything we're looking at is just showing negative numbers on, you know, manufacturing jobs and production. And again, applications for new facilities, which is a huge indicator.
1: And the businesses you're talking to are saying, we just don't know what the policy is. Since we can't predict the future, we can't invest in that future because we just don't know what it is.
0: Yeah, some are even saying, look, we can actually afford the tariffs. We're good, but what we hate is the uncertainty, the fact that it could switch tomorrow, next week, the week after that. And that's just not great for any business.
1: Paul Teller with RealClearPolicy.com is an article, Time to Strengthen Americans' Independence. Paul, what did you do in the Trump-Pence administration?
0: I appreciate it. It was a tremendous honor to be there all 4 years. So for 3 of the 4 years, I was in the legislative affairs shop working with House and Senate conservatives, conservative movement groups, and other groups like that. And then the 4th year was in the vice president's office. That was the COVID year, if you remember, 2020. Also doing conservative outreach, not as much on the Hill, mostly just across the conservative movement at large, but, you know, a lot of COVID work, as you can imagine. That was, you know, terrible tragedy.
1: Yes, I have blocked that time out from my memory. So no, I have no recollection of that. Paul Teller, thank you for joining us. Good luck down the road and hope to talk to you soon.
0: Yeah, appreciate you. Thank you again.
1: You got it. RealClearPolicy.com is the article, Time to Strengthen America's Independence. Paul Teller writes an interesting article about the detriment tariffs have done to the economy in the last 18 months or 2 years or so. Really interesting article with facts and figures to back it up. Thought it was interesting, and so I invited him on to have a nice conversation about it. America at Night, back in a moment.
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7: Hey, we talked about this last night. President Trump flew home on the old Air Force One. We're starting to find out a little more reasons why the new Air Force One, which President Trump flew earlier on this week to Turkey, lacks the same defensive countermeasures that were security features of the old model that he flew home on, including its advanced

0: anti-missile capabilities. That's according to multiple officials who have been briefed on how the jet was fixed. This is according to an article in the New York Times. Experts say the absence of those capabilities on the Boeing aircraft, which was donated by Qatar, creates potential risk in using the jet abroad. Now, they went with the old Air Force One at the urging of the Secret Service. This comes at the same time that apparently Israel has told American officials that Iran has put some type of threat onto President Trump for some type of assassination threat. Now, I am certainly no security expert, but I would think that if we have a president of the United States and he's flying around in a plane that lacks the defensive countermeasures of the old model, what's he doing flying around in the new model? He should be on the old model, right? He should be on the safest plane humanly possible, right? They're saying that it's really hard to retrofit a commercial jet into a Air Force One where you need all sorts of medical capabilities. You need you need to be able to run a war. You need to have a mini situation room up there. You need it secure. You need it safe. You need a full medical staff. God forbid something were to happen. Might be a nice idea. This old one might be pretty, but I quite frankly call me old fashioned, call me any name you want, but I want my president flying around in the safest plane humanly possible, and I don't want him taking any unnecessary risks. Forget flying overseas, flying to Tampa, Florida. I don't want our president flying in something that is does not have the requisite security features. So we'll see how this all plays out. But bizarre story that the president's flying around in a plane that is not as secure as it should be. And the Secret Service said, hey, get out of that plane, get into this plane as you fly home. Stay right there. We're going to talk about the economy from a man who knows, one of the greats in the country when it comes to breaking it down and filling us in on what's going on in the economy. And then it's Thursday. Bill Cleveland is right around the corner. We'll check in with him.
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7: from ABC News. I'm Dave Packer. A U.S. official says the U.S. and Iran continue to engage in technical negotiations on nuclear issues following 2 days

0: of retaliatory strikes against Tehran this week.
1: President Trump insists Iran wants to make a deal, a claim he's repeated throughout this war, now 5 months long.
2: They want to make a deal so badly.
1: But Iran instead firing missiles and explosive drones at U.S. bases in Bahrain and Kuwait, with the U.S. Embassy in Jordan warning all Americans to seek cover. Those strikes intercepted.
0: ABC's Martha Raddatz. President Trump pushing Republican leadership to pass his Save America Act and pair it with a huge increase in defense spending. He's now asking for $1.1 trillion for the Department of Defense. That's an increase of $350 billion. Congressman James Walkinshaw, a Virginia Democrat, says Americans are already hurting.
3: They can't afford health care because of the Republican cuts. They can't afford groceries because of Trump's tariffs. They can't afford gas because of Trump's war in Iran. We need to be focusing our time, our energy, and our resources on solving the problems of the American people, not continuing this reckless, failed war in Iran that, as we speak, is raging once again.
0: Tragedy in the air.
4: The frightening incident for a student pilot in Argentina, forced to land a Cessna 150 during a training exercise after her instructor jumped to his death midair. Authorities say 42-year-old Leandro Bertazzo had been working as a flight instructor since 2022. On Saturday, the student taking off with Bertazzo from the Flying Parrot Cordoba School. An official from the flight school telling ABC News the instructor told the student, "You know what to do." Then he unbuckled his seatbelt, opened the door, and jumped out of the plane.
0: That's ABC's Victor Oquendo. You're listening to ABC News.
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0: Court documents reveal federal prosecutors have charged three more individuals with destruction of property for allegedly removing pieces of blue paint from the reflecting pool at the Lincoln Memorial. A former Olympic canoeist, David Hearn, charged with felony destruction of property, pleaded not guilty Thursday. His attorney, Norm Eisen, said the charges set a dangerous precedent.
7: If Mr. Hearn can be charged with a felony for touching the reflecting pool, every American is at risk.
0: Senator Mitch McConnell is trending online and on social media, not for something he did, but because no one has seen him in weeks. His office says he remains hospitalized, but conspiracy theories are now circulating. ABC's Jay O'Brien.
8: Questions swirling around Senator Mitch McConnell. He was last seen on Capitol Hill 28 days ago, and then he was checked into the hospital on June 14th for an unknown medical condition. The governor of Kentucky sending a letter to McConnell's office demanding answers about his condition. McConnell's staff has said that he's recovering and working on Senate business, but he's been in the hospital for more than 3.5 weeks. Even President Trump saying he doesn't know his condition.
0: 2.5 million bottles of prescription eye drops are under recall. Lupin Pharmaceuticals has issued a voluntary recall for its prednisolone acetate 1% drops. The FDA says recall is due to the potential presence of a foreign substance. Dave Packer, ABC News.
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3: Hi, McGraw.
2: Let's talk about the state of the economy. There's a lot of gloom and doom, but apparently overall, give me the overall sense of it. It still seems to be chugging along, all things considered, no?
3: Well, despite, you know, the jump in energy prices and the worry about what's going on over in the Persian Gulf, you know, we've had positive growth for the first half of the year. Probably not as much in the second quarter, of course, because that higher inflation from the oil prices are going to eat into some of the growth. But we've probably grown about 1.5% on an annualized basis. So we're making forward progress. If there's a weak, you know, link to this whole thing, it's the stock market, in the sense that I think a lot of it is being driven by the wealth effect, meaning if you've got more money in your 401k or your house is worth more, you tend to spend a little bit more. That's the real driver here that's keeping this economy humming, is this super hot stock market.
2: Okay, so is that what people talk about when they talk about a K-shaped economy?
3: Well, a little bit of that, and you can see that very easily when you talk about a K-shaped economy. So the K-shaped economy is this: the top 20% of households' income. And that's about a household, and by the way, what's a household, right?
2: Right.
3: A household, by definition, is about 2 3/4 people in this country, all right? It's a husband, a half of a wife, a kid and a third, and a half a dog, that kind of thing. But the average household earns, if they earn $200,000 or more, they're in the top 20%. That top 20% of earners spends 60% of the money. A decade ago, the top 20% only spent 50% of the money. So that's what we talk about when it's a K-shaped economy. The top 20% are really driving it. The other 80% are just kind of just getting pulled along. The easiest way to see that this is the wealth effect is it's those top 20% also own what? 90% of all the stocks and mutual funds. And their spending is increasing 4% faster than the bottom part. So it's this wealth effect that is really driving the top. The top are spending their money. That's pulling the economy along. The bottom 80%, honest to God, while they might not be struggling, their incomes are barely keeping up with inflation. In fact, probably last year, for the first time since the pandemic hit, their incomes did not keep up with inflation.
2: I want to talk about inflation, but let's stay with the stock market for a second. The stock market, the argument is people say that the Magnificent Seven, the tech stocks, are going through the roof and the rest of the stock market's struggling. Do you see that?
3: Well, here's the weird thing. Now, believe it or not, this year the Mag 7, Apple and Google and all them, they are actually down on a year-to-date basis if you put them all together. So the stock market is being pulled up by everybody but the Mag 7, but it has broadened out to basically everything technology, particularly everything chip-oriented. So the Intels and the Microns and the NVIDIAs of the world are the key drivers. So we have seen a broadening in the market, and it's even gone down to mid-cap and small-cap stocks. For example, the S&P 500 is up about 10% so far this year. Small-cap stocks, as measured by the Russell 2000, are up 20%. So we've actually seen a broadening out of the market, which is great, but of course, you know, is it going to be supported in the long run by earnings that are exploding right now, exploding because of the AI investment? But once that begins to slow, where will the stock market, you know, end up?
2: Let's talk inflation. We're starting to see some cracks and some really heady numbers when it comes to inflation. What are you saying?
3: Well, you know, top line inflation is 4.2 to 4.3% year over year because of the recent bump in oil. That's bad. The Fed tends to look at what they like to call core inflation, X-ing food and energy out, and everyone would say, why would you do that? Because about 25%, well, it's actually more than that. It's like 27% of a household's budget anymore is, you know, food and energy. But at any rate, if you X that out, those numbers are increasing too. For example, core inflation as measured by the CPI was only 2.5% prior to the Gulf War. Now it's 2.9%. And this is what has the Fed on edge and considering eventually raising rates. You probably recall that

0: at the last Fed meeting in June, they always take a survey and they say, where do you think the interest rate path is going to go? 18 people voted. 9 of them said there's going to be at least a rate hike this year.
1: And that is because they have to get inflation down.
0: Well, you know, in general, it's a blunt tool, changing the short-term interest rate. But basically, yeah, it's to slow the economy, slow economic activity. I don't think, though, that basically a quarter point, you know, change in the interest rate is going to impact the Gulf War at all. And I don't know that it impacts AI spending at all either. So it's a rather blunt tool to help bring down or slow down that increase in inflation. But the key driver to that inflation has literally been the bleeding in of oil prices into the rest of the economy, as well as the AI build out.
1: That's what I've been saying all along. There are things that are impervious to a rate increase. So if you're trying to bring down inflation and you raise the rates, that's not going to have much of an effect on inflation because there's so many other variables to that inflation.
0: You know, it'll impact the cyclical part of the economy, and the cyclical part of the economy has been impacted. It has slowed on a relative basis. The cyclical, biggest cyclical part, of course, is housing. Housing got so unaffordable and the interest rates moved up that housing is very, very slow. Ask Home Depot or Lowe's. And then secondly, vehicle sales. We're going to sell fewer cars this year than we did last year. Not only the price of cars have, you know, soared, but so have those short-term interest rates. So it makes payments, you know, exceptionally tough. So many people are taking out now 84-month car loans. It's really, you know, it's kind of surprising.
1: I want to go back to the AI spending and chip spending and all that. There's at some point, aren't the investors going to want to see these AI companies turn a profit? I mean, they're spending massive amounts of money on data centers and build outs. When are they going to start turning a profit? And when does the money people say, all right, show me the profits here?
0: Okay, so the data centers themselves, generally owned not by the hyperscalers, the hyperscalers meaning Google and Amazon and Facebook, they generally go to a developer, a builder. And these builders build these data centers, and then they lease them back to Google or Amazon. Right now, there is a payback on that is exceptionally high. And so what Google and Amazon and us are willing to pay ChatGPT and OpenAI and everybody to compute for us is making those data centers very profitable. That is why everybody and their brother is trying to build it. Now, what will they be worth 3 or 4 or 5 years from now, particularly as they depreciate that data center? You know, let's say a data center costs $1 billion to build. Well, they don't expense that off in a year. They're going to expense that off over 5 years. So they're going to say, well, that was just $200 million this year, $200 million next year. So if they get their depreciation schedule wrong and they're wrong about it and the place is worthless in 3 or 4 years, then we're going to find out these earnings are fictitious.
1: Hmm. So
0: we've seen this twice before in our country, with the internet build out when people were laying pipe everywhere thinking they're going to pay a fortune for the internet, and secondly, recently with fracking when you had all those frackers go bust because they thought the well would last about 5 years. Turns out there was only some money coming out of it for about 3.
1: Scott Colbert with us for a couple more minutes. Chief Economist at Commerce Bank, the best in the business when it comes to this stuff. Unemployment numbers for June, they came out. What did that tell you?
0: So unemployment rate, the overall country's unemployment rate went from 4.3% to 4.2%. And you say, that sounds great. But the reason it went down is because we lost about 800,000, almost 900,000 people stepped out of the labor force. If they hadn't stepped out of the labor force, the unemployment rate would have gone up to 4.4%. Now, we have been losing people in the labor force because of demographics, right? And with, you know, as we age. But normally, you don't lose that many people in a month. And here's the most troubling part. 700,000 of them, McGraw, were in the 25 to 34-year-old age bracket, which doesn't really make any sense. But you and I have talked before about AI, its impact to the newly hired or the younger folks who are trying to get hired. This might be a hint that AI is impacting that younger demographic, finding it much tougher to find a job.
1: It's so interesting because it used to be the reverse, right? The older employee would be fired because they were cost too much and they would replace them with a younger, cheaper employee. But we're not seeing that, you're saying.
0: We're not seeing that. It's basically, I mean, and I'll tell you, the typical answer that people say, the way they're making AI more productive, is I'm just not hiring anybody when I lose a body. So I lose somebody, you know, they retire or they, you know, they move away. We say, how can we replace that worker with AI? And so I think that's why the slowdown in, you know, young people hiring, and you're still keeping the folks that have been there for quite a while. So I think you are building up. It's anecdotal, but I think that's $700,000 people that disappeared from a cohort, a work cohort that has to work. 25 to 34-year-old people in this country have to work. If that's shrinking, that's telling you that there's something's askew.
1: Interesting. All right, let's talk. You mentioned home prices and the dearth of interest rates when it comes to all of that. If they raise the rates, I know it's not one-to-one, but the interest rates on homes isn't going to do anything in the near future to sort of solve the backlog of the housing crisis, right?
0: Yeah, you know, so far this year we've seen the average home mortgage go up about 0.375% as the inflation rates have ticked up. And the home mortgages are largely driven by the yield on the 10-year treasury. The yield on the 10-year treasury is about 4.5%. The average home loan, I just saw it on the Bloomberg today when it floated by on one of those little floating news stories, is 6.49%. So let's call it 6.5, 200 basis points, 2% higher than the 10-year. The interesting thing might be this. By raising short-term rates and convincing the market that they are inflation hawks and going to bring inflation down, that may keep the 10-year treasury anchored, and it may actually bring longer-term rates down. 30-year bond is still 5%. It's actually 5.03% today. That happened when the Fed met, because the Fed, you know, articulated, we want to bring inflation down, so we saw a little anchoring in the long end. Weirdly enough, you could actually increase short-term rates and watch the longer-term rates come down because they know that the Fed means business.
1: Interesting. Are they still quantitative easing or untangling themselves from that quantitative easing when it comes to the Fed?
0: Yeah, they're very slowly reducing their balance sheet, and I know that's an arcane thought, but during the COVID crisis and during the subprime crisis, the Federal Reserve bought a lot of bonds. Now, they called the Treasury borrowed the money, we went and took that money and bought these bonds and put them on their balance sheet to drive interest rates down. They have been reversing that, letting these bonds mature. They're not selling them, they did sell a little, but they're largely letting them mature. They are still shrinking their balance sheet. It's gone from a high of about $9 trillion down to something less than $7 trillion. The new Federal Reserve Chairman, Warsh, seems to think that they could probably do closer to $5 or $6 trillion. So they're going to continue to quantitatively tighten, which also basically, you know, they're not adding liquidity that way like they have historically.
1: Yeah. Scott Colbert with Chief Economist at Commerce Bank. Tariffs, they've been on, they've been off, they've been all over the place. Who knows where they are now? How are we seeing that show up in the economy numbers?
0: Well, weirdly enough, the companies that weren't supposed to be tariffed are now getting rebate checks that call them tax rebates, right? And they're fairly significant. We're talking about $150 billion. That's 0.1% of the economy. So we're getting juiced up a little bit. They tariffed the country at about $300 billion. And about half of it was legit, and half of it wasn't, per the courts. And so they're having to pay back that other half right now. That is helping to offset, I would say, probably the waning effects of the tax cuts. The average household received an extra $325 in their income tax return. But that was all eaten up by higher energy prices. So this return of the tariffs is actually helping right now. But recall that the government is very intent to get those tariffs back on legally, one way or the other. And so I think this is a temporary boost right now to spending.
1: Interesting. Scott Colbert, Chief Economist at Commerce Bank. I got about 30, 40 seconds. What numbers are you looking for next, and what are you looking for them to say?
0: You know, I think the real key is this wealth effect and how much it's pulling up, you know, the overall economy. And so I'm very concerned about any fall off in the stock market. We do see this thing called where protection, defensive protection, has gotten cheaper than people that want to be offensively minded. That's troubling. So I'm watching that. And then secondly, of course, it's always a jobs number. But in the near term, the most important statistics are going to be inflation. We're going to get both the CPI and the personal consumption expenditure indexes. We expect the top lines to come down because of the fall in energy prices. But if those cores keep rising, it almost assures that the Federal Reserve will raise rates.
1: Scott Colbert, you're the best. Thanks for checking in. As always, Chief Economist at Commerce Bank. Be safe, Scott. Talk to you next month.
0: Thanks, McGraw.
1: You got it. He's the best. That's why we have him once a month to give us the primer on what's going on with the economy. Scott Colbert from Commerce Bank. America at Night, back in a moment.
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0: 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I've been surfing here since I was a kid. Now, seeing my grandson out on the water, it means everything to me. Watching him and taking in the blue waves, the sea breeze, the blurry horizon.
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9: All right, stay right there. We've got Bill Cleveland every Thursday. Bill on the road. He is our Westwood One America at Night traveling correspondent. He's Bill Cleveland and fast becoming a fan favorite. Everybody loves when Bill checks in because who knows where he is and who knows where he's going. So we're going to check in with him coming up here in a couple of minutes. In terms of news tonight, there is news now out of Ukraine. These drone attacks that Ukraine has now turned the corner on the fighting with Russia. New tonight from the Wall Street Journal, several Ukrainian drones have circled Russia's largest refinery on Monday. And then one after the other slammed into the distillation unit, engulfing the facility into fireballs of clouds of smoke. There were no air defense to speak of because Russian authorities assumed that the refinery in Serbia was too far from Ukraine to be hit. Oh, were they wrong? It triggered a ban on diesel exports and intensified Russia's month-long fuel crisis. This marks a major expansion in the reign of Ukraine's deep strike drones. So this story about the drones and the drone technology, 21st century warfare that Ukraine is using on Russia that has, dare we say, turned the corner. That's what our expert, former Marine Mark Chandler said to us. Was it last night? He said he's cautiously optimistic that Ukraine has turned the corner because of this 21st century drone technology that they're creating right before our very eyes. Pretty extraordinary stuff if you're watching what's going on in Russia with Ukraine. So interesting news coming from the Wall Street Journal tonight. All right, stay right there. When we come back, we're going to check in with Bill Cleveland, Bill on the road. And then next hour, it's open phones, text messages, phone calls, and voicemails. 1-844-2-McGraw. Lock it into your phone. 1-844-262-4729. Lock it in. Text and call whenever you want. America at Night, back in a moment.
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1: He got a week off last week, but he's pressed back into duty. Of course, I'm talking about Bill Cleveland, our Westwood One America at Night traveling correspondent. 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
2: Hello. How was your week off?
1: It was very good, thank you. I went traveling. I went back east. Went out to the Hamptons on Long Island. You ever been out to the Hamptons?
2: I've not. I've been to Long Island, but I have not been to the Hamptons. I think you kind of have to. You have to be invited to the Hamptons.
1: No,
2: right?
1: No. You do not have. No, you can crash the party, my friend. No, it's actually okay. Yes. There are the highfalutins out there, the Billy Joel mansions and the Jerry Seinfeld mansions, but there are also very modest homes, apartments, one bedroom condos. You can get all sorts of stuff out in the Hamptons. Yes.
2: All right. Well, I'll keep that in mind. I still would prefer an invitation, but I'll keep that in mind.
1: I'll talk to Jerry and Billy and see what I can do. So there you go.
2: All right. Sounds good.
1: What are we talking about tonight? Where are you?
2: Well, I just got back from Indianapolis, which Indianapolis, Indiana, kind of a special place in my travel world, because when I first decided to go into travel writing, Indianapolis was one of the first few places that I went, and over the years they've been great to me. I've always enjoyed going there, and so, I got a lot of stuff to share with you about Indianapolis and things for your listeners to see and do, but before I do, I have to quickly tell you

0: This. So I'm on my way to Indianapolis. I get a text message from a friend of mine, and she says, hey, she goes, do you want to come with us to see the Indiana Fever, the women's basketball? And I said, no, I'm not interested in that. And then I said, wait. I said, is this the Caitlin Clark? Isn't it? Yes, Caitlin. I said, you know what? I'm there. I want to go. So I go to the game. It was right across the street, actually, from where I was staying. The arena was, and it's Caitlin Clark Fever. Everybody's got their jerseys on. Everybody's excited. The place is packed. And I happened to be there the night where she got thrown to the ground
1: and stepped on or punched or something, wasn't it?
0: And a girl, puts her fist right into her neck. And it was unbelievable. And I thought, well, holy cow. And, of course, it's a big, huge news story. It's all over the country. Everybody's talking about it. And I thought, I can't believe that this is the game that I go to, the one game I go to. So the next morning, I thought, I don't know, for whatever reason, I was really bothered by it. And I thought, you know, I'm going to just write about my observations at the game. Let me tell you, and people should know this, I am not qualified to talk about sports at all. Sports or food, two topics I should never be writing about. But I thought, I'm going to write about it anyway. And I'm looking right across the street at the arena as I'm writing this thing. And I don't know, maybe there were seven paragraphs just talking about what I observed with, you know, these young kids everywhere at the Caitlin Clark jerseys, and then just the place being packed, and then just horrible behavior and whatever. So I put this thing together. I send it out. McGraw, in 12 hours, the thing goes viral. In 2 days, it is seen by more than 5 million people. Unbelievable. And so, and 99% of the people, thank God, were in agreement with my very professional sports observations, talking about Caitlin Clark and how, you know, again, these are just my opinions, but the WNBA doesn't seem to really, I don't know, I guess, like her very much, you know.
1: Yeah, there's a yin and a yang there. She brings a lot of attention and a lot of fans, but there's a lot of jealousy and a lot of issues. They're trying to work through it all. It's actually kind of really interesting.
0: It's crazy. And so, but I thought you'd get a kick out of that. The one topic I have no business writing about, sports, will probably be the most successful Facebook post I did of the entire year on Caitlin Clark. So I really enjoyed it.
1: Yeah, the game. There you go. Sports Wrap with Bill Clevelin every Tuesday and Thursday here on America at Night.
0: Yeah, that's right. But Indianapolis, so I've been going to Indianapolis for years, and just a handful of things people should know. So first of all, you know, I have friends that have young kids, and they'll ask me, like, where can I go with my kids, whether they're, you know, really small or they're even, you know, teenagers, really. And I will tell them the greatest children's museum in the entire country is in Indianapolis. It's the Children's Museum of Indianapolis. And I've gone to this place probably 5 or 6 times on tours and things like that. I've gotten to know a couple people that work there. And this place is unlike any children's museum in the entire country, mainly because if you as a parent are taking your kid there, there are things you will enjoy. Even within the same exhibit, that, you know, your kid might be paying attention to one thing, but you're paying attention to something else. So you don't see, like, parents who are playing on their phones or just chatting amongst each other. Like, it's a really wild thing where families can go and kind of enjoy different things, but do it all together. So you've got, you know, they've got a dinosaur exhibit, but they're not just dinosaurs. Like, you look through the window and you see people actually cleaning the dinosaur fossils that they've taken up out of the ground, you know, in Wyoming or Montana or wherever they do that. They've got these, like, great nostalgic exhibits. They did one a year or two ago on Hot Wheels. So, you know, you go and you're seeing all these cool Hot Wheels, but then there's all these other little extra things you do, and activities and exhibits all around, you know, Hot Wheels. One of my favorite things was seeing one of the golden tickets from Charlie and the Chocolate Factory they had on display. Like, so it's like, it's 5 floors. There's tons of cool stuff. And then they added an outdoor sports area. So, like, I can't remember, I don't know, let's just say there's 10, 12 different, like, sporting things. So, like, there's a miniature baseball stadium. There's a miniature Indy 500 track. So you go and... I got a great photo. I was with my dad, I think, the first time we went there. And they've got us out on these, like, cool race car, pedal cars that you're going around a track like you're at the Indy 500. I'm telling you, it's so, so cool. You have a kid. How old's your kid?
1: Yeah, she's going to be six this month, actually.
0: Okay, perfect. Indianapolis. You're in the St. Louis area, so it's like a four-hour drive. I'm telling you, you will love this place, and your kid will love it, too. So,
1: All right. So Children's that's Museum in Indianapolis. All right, that's one. What else you got?
0: Well, I mentioned the Indy Speedway for a second. So I went to I told you sports. I'm not good with sports. I don't know anything about race car driving. None of that. But I went to the Indy 500 a few years ago, and I will tell you, every person on the planet should experience this once in their life. There is nothing, your brain cannot even comprehend 300, 400,000 people all coming into the same sporting event at one time. It's just unbelievable. And I used to know, there's a way to gauge how big the Indianapolis Motor Speedway is. It's like, you can fit like, there's like seven or eight like huge landmarks that you can fit inside of the speedway. It's just, it's so gigantic. And you can go and you can tour the track, obviously when they're not having a race. and then they have a really wonderful museum. So they just redid this apparently like in the last year or so. And it's top notch. Again, this is coming from somebody that knows nothing about Indy cars or racing or nothing. And I really enjoyed it. Like, it was really cool seeing all the different exhibits. So they had some hands-on stuff that you can do. Seeing the cars or, you know, beautiful vehicles. And it's really cool. So don't skip out on the Motor Speedway, even if you don't know anything about racing. It's such a big part of that town.
1: Yeah, the track is 2.5 miles wide. Yeah. 2.5 miles long, right? So it's 500 miles. It's 200 laps. So I don't know anything about racing either, but I do know that it's the Indianapolis 500 and it's 200 laps, which, if my math is correct, that makes the track 2.5 miles, right, around. So yeah, that's a pretty big track. Yeah. All right, cool.
0: Sports, food, and math. Three things that I should not be writing about. I don't know anything about that. If you enjoy art and art museums, they've got some really great art museums throughout the city. I got to tour a new one that just opened, or I guess they went to a new location. It's the Contemporary Art Museum of Indianapolis. That was really, that's pretty cool. A new campus they have there. They have an art museum in town, and they're going to get mad at me for saying this, but they call it New Fields. I don't know why they call it. I don't know why they just call it the Art Museum of Indianapolis or whatever, but one of the cool things that they have there, so you've probably seen these love sculptures all over the country, right?
1: You've seen
0: what I'm talking about. It says love.
1: Right. And the O is a little skewed or a little sort of at an angle kind of deal. Yeah.
0: Yeah, and I used to do a lot of trivia, and I'd ask people, where do you think that started? And they'd say, like, Philadelphia for brotherly love or that sort of thing. And the answer is actually Indianapolis. So it was a guy, Robert Indiana, that was his sculpture back in, I think, 1970. And so they have the original love sculpture there at the Indianapolis Art Museum or New Fields. I don't know why they call
1: it. Was the guy's name really Robert Indiana?
0: Robert Indiana. His friends called him Bob, but yes, Robert
1: Indiana, who happened to live in Indiana.
0: What a great life, huh?
1: What a weird. That's a quirk of nature,
0: a little
1: quirky, I guess.
0: I agree. Yeah. It's a little quirky.
1: All right.
0: Now, you and I have both spent time in the St. Louis area, known for the zoo, right? People always talk about it being one of the best zoos in the country. So Indianapolis also has a zoo. I don't know where it ranks in terms of, you know, best zoos in the country, but I will tell you something that they have. It's really cool that I've never seen at any other zoo. So they have this orangutan complex. I think people, I used to say orangutan, but I think it's orangutan. I think that's how you pronounce it. They have this special complex built for these animals. And so I guess they're apes. They can climb all over the place on these towers. And so, like, you're looking up and they're climbing above you. They're caged in, I guess, for the most part. And then they have some areas where they're not caged in because they think, well, I guess they're not going to jump to their death, right? So they can kind of roam freely. And then this is really cool, and I hope they still have this because they did when I was there the last time. They had these little, like, stations indoors where you can, like, you can play, like, puzzle games with them. If you get them up to the glass, it's unbelievable. Like, playing different games with it. Oh, man, I thought it was the coolest thing. That I have never seen at a zoo before.
1: So, in other words, you can play checkers with an orangutan, is what you're telling
0: me. Yeah. Absolutely, yeah.
1: I'd end up losing.
0: Yeah, I don't know if checkers was the game. Okay. It could be Connect Four for all I know, but it was yes, little puzzle games and things. I just thought that was that's really cool and kind of unique. And then just a few other things. So you've got the Indiana State Capitol, of course, is there in Indianapolis. They're known for Monument Circle downtown, and they do this really cool patriotic light show at night that beams up on the big monument downtown, which is pretty cool. They have a canal, and you can do, like, pedal boat rides down the canal, or you can, like, walk through the canal. There's some various museums that are set aside, you know, along the water, which is kind of cool. And then they have, my gosh, you have the Indiana State Museum, the NCAA Hall of Fame. I mean, there's really a lot to do in Indianapolis. And the best part for me, I stayed downtown this most recent trip. It's so walkable. Like, I didn't have to use a car for the most part. I just, you know, you walked everywhere. It was really great that you go to dinner.
1: I also think Indianapolis has a huge, like, biking trail community. I think they have a lot of bike trails all over the place as well. Yeah. Yeah.
0: Yes. Trails, and there's a big state park there. I can't remember the name of the state park, but it's a big deal there. So I don't sleep on Indianapolis when you're talking about things to see and do throughout the Midwest and places to go. And it's really like a I can't remember the line that they use, but it's essentially like it's a 1 day drive for like half the country. Like it's pretty easy to get to.
1: Yeah.
0: I really love Indianapolis.
1: They got the Colts. They got the Pacers, yep. And then the Indiana Fever with Caitlin Clark. I knew Caitlin Clark was going to be a deal when my sister, God love her, I've known her, what she's not, right? My whole life, she's my older sister. Not once in our entire life did she ever say, what time does the game start? And she was staying there with me, and she said, what time does a Caitlin Clark game start? And I thought, this is a thing. When Cheryl Millhaven is interested in Caitlin Clark, we have crossed some type of Rubicon, never to go back.
0: Well, now you can say Cheryl and Bill Clevelin, I don't follow it either. And I will, one of the things that I wrote about in this post that I mentioned earlier was the fact that, you know, I would notice these people when I'm traveling, I'd be like at a bar or somewhere sitting down, and you'd have guys who were kind of like, they were watching the WNBA with Caitlin Clark, but they were also looking over their shoulder, like to make sure that people weren't watching them watching the WNBA, right. But they were still doing it.
1: Yeah.
0: So a lot of people like her, and
1: Yeah. There's also a new, I want to say there's a new sports bar called Sports Bra, and it's a bar that sort of caters to female sports, and they're opening up all over the country. Yeah. Yeah. So something going on there.
0: I don't know about that, and it's probably good that I don't know.
1: Yes,
0: I don't know about the sports bra.
1: you can read Bill Clevelin's talk about travel and sports and math and everything else, BillOnTheRoad.com. Lovely conversation about Indianapolis, Indiana. Sounds like we got to put it on the bucket list. Bill Clevelin, good stuff as always. BillOnTheRoad.com to find out where he's going. Bill, have a good week. We'll check in with you next Thursday.
0: Sounds good, man. Take it easy.
1: There you go. Bill Clevelin, every Thursday. Good stuff. Indianapolis. Children's Museum. He didn't mention Good Bones from HGTV, right? The HGTV show Good Bones. They were out of Indianapolis, I believe. They did a lot of good work. I always liked that show. I haven't seen that show on HGTV in a while. We'll come back, wrap things up. America at Night, back in a moment.
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2: Hey, it's Steve Hamill with Ted McGreer from Ted Shoe and Sport, 115 Main Street in downtown Keene. Something I was not aware of until you and I started working together. There are so many people that suffer with two different sized feet jammed into the same shoe.
3: Yeah, absolutely, Steve. And it isn't just a length issue. We see it all the time when we measure both feet. And we often kind of acknowledge that, hey, did you realize your right foot is bigger than your left? But it can also be a width issue. Somebody who has a bunion, a prominence, and they think that their shoe is going to stretch out, and it just doesn't. So we have a lab in our back room. We can punch out shoes. We have pads. We have shims. We do this every day, all day, to kind of accommodate both different size feet. And we have brands that will get us two different size shoes if that need be as well.
2: That's something not everybody knows. The assumption's there that if you buy a pair of shoes, they both have to be the same size. But right. That's not the case.
3: Yeah, no, we do it all the time, and we have a lab that can accommodate that.
2: Ted Shoe and Sport. 115 Main Street, downtown Keene, and TedSports.com.
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0: All right. I love this story. The food critic for the Washington Post is retiring. I think the gentleman's name is Tom Sietsma. And he tells a great story. His column's in the Washington Post as he has retired. And he tells a great story. He says that he is, among the things he talked about, he's forever grateful to a Washington Post reader who saw a photo of him on social media and noticed there was a red spot on his nose. This has happened a couple of times. The email said, get that checked out with a dermatologist. Tom Sietsma, the Washington Post food critic, did. He went to a dermatologist, and it turned out to be basal cell carcinoma. He had it removed and is forever grateful to the reader who spotted it on his nose. Basal cell carcinoma is a slow-growing and highly curable cancer. So pretty amazing that somebody saw it on his face and reached out to him and had it checked out and turned out, right? Might have saved his life. Who knows? But he's retiring. He's got a great final column in the Washington Post you should check out. Stay right there. We've got open phones. And don't forget about voicemails. If you're listening to this and you're listening to it on a tape delay or listening to it on the weekends or something, you can certainly call 1-844-2-McGraw and leave a voicemail, and we'll play it for you when we get back on the air. Open phones, text messages, and voicemail straight ahead. 1-844-2-McGraw. Stay right there. Our executive director is Alex Hinton. Normally, Tom Dillack filling in for him. Our engineer is Richard Good. I'm McGraw Millhaven. This is America at Night on Westwood One.
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5: From ABC News, I'm Dave Packard. The U.S. and Iran exchanging a new round of airstrikes. The U.S. military hitting at least 9 towns in Iran. And Tehran launching attacks toward Kuwait, Bahrain, and Jordan.
6: What we've heard from U.S. Central Command is that while, yes, they have increased the number of targets that they've been striking, a total of 170 over the last 2 days, they also remain poised, they say, to provide defensive measures should there be any kind of Iranian attack. So far, what we've seen is successful interceptions. Dozens of Iranian drones and missiles were fired at neighboring countries, and all were intercepted or it may have caused minimal damage.
5: ABC's Louis Martinez in a Utah courtroom Thursday. Recordings played and text messages read between Tyler Robinson, the man accused of killing Charlie Kirk, and his former roommate and romantic partner Lance Twiggs. The messages read aloud by Utah State Bureau of Investigation case agent Brian Davis.
7: How long have you been planning this?
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7: And Tyler replies, a bit over a week, I believe.
5: A judge is considering whether to proceed with the case against Robinson. The family of Nolan Xavier Wells plans to conduct an independent autopsy following the 18-year-old's mysterious death. The Mississippi teen went missing on the 4th of July while on a boating trip with a high school friends at a popular undeveloped island. Police say the friends left the island without Wells, whose body was found 2 days later. ABC's Alex Perez says the local sheriff's department is now facing pressure to find out exactly what happened.
9: The White House touted the $3.47.
5: And authorities have this week solicited help from the public for asking for any video images from people who were there on Horn Island over the 4th of July weekend. What was supposed to be a one-day strike for nearly 4,000 nurses at Brigham and Women's Hospital in Boston has turned into a five-day strike after the hospital locked out striking nurses through July 13th. 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
5: An Idaho woman who claimed her toddlers died last year after being vaccinated is facing murder charges. Prosecutors now saying that 23-year-old Andrea Shaw suffocated her twins, Dallas and Tyson, after she called 911 claiming she found them dead in a shared bed. ABC's Melissa Adan has more.
12: Shaw was arrested 5 days after giving birth to a third child. She's not entered a plea, and her lawyer says she's innocent. Now, if convicted in Idaho, she could face life in prison or the death penalty by firing squad.
5: The first so-called Freedom Fuel Network gas station has opened in Philadelphia. A White House official telling ABC News that Freedom Fuel Network's a private company and that the administration is not involved in the company and has not provided any funding. ABC's Stephen Portnoy has more.
9: An aide at the White House says this company is reducing its margins simply to make gas prices more affordable for customers. The president put it this way in his post. He said, quote, they are doing this because they love the USA. Of course, not every retailer can do that. Gas stations are known to be a low-margin business. But then again, discounts are a time-tested way to drive up sales.
5: Facebook's parent company Meta introduced a new AI tool. It says follows instructions to edit images from multiple references, including Instagram. A spokesperson for the Center for Democracy and Technology telling ABC users would not be notified if their images are used to create abusive content. Dave Packer, ABC News.
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16: Yeah, it's true. We're really fortunate, Steve. We have a private parking lot in the back of our store.

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1: Thursday night. Thanks for staying up late. Love to have you chime in. What are you doing? Where are you going? What are you thinking? How much change do I have in my pocket? The phone number is ours follows 1-844-2-McGraw. 1-844-262-4729. 1-844-2-McGraw. 1-844-262-4729. We got some voicemails to get to a little bit later on in the show. And as, let me just say this, happens every night. Too many phone calls come in at the end of the hour. We can't get them all in. If you call up earlier in the show, I can try and get you in much better. So that's the whole idea. If you're planning on calling, call earlier rather than later. That way, we can accommodate more people. So all week long, I've been talking about this, and I have found out on Monday or Tuesday that a reboot for Little House on the Prairie is coming to Netflix. And so I tuned in like Tuesday. I was like, "Ooh, I'm home all alone. I can watch this for an hour or two." And starts Thursday. And then yesterday I was like, "Oh wait." So today it was on, and the little one was home. And I said, "What do you say we watch Little House on the Prairie?" No. I'm like, "I don't know. I think you like no. I don't want to watch it." Okay, fine. Well, I'm going to watch it. So I put it on. Not only did I think it was fantastic. Oh my goodness, it was so good. It was so good. But the little one was rapt at attention. So of course you didn't want to watch it. 10 minutes in, 15 minutes in, I changed the channel. I'm like, "Well, you're not watching this. You don't want to watch." "Well, no, Dad. No, Dad. No, you can, if you want to, you can put it back on." Right? It was one of those deals. And if you want to, you can. And I was like, "Well, only if you want to." "Well, okay, we can kind of watch it together." So we sat and watched the first two episodes of Little House on the Prairie, the reboot on Netflix. I started off this conversation, I don't know, on Monday or Tuesday, talking about how much I love the Waltons. They should reboot the Waltons. How much fun would that be? But they rebooted Little House on the Prairie. And I got to tell you, it was really good. Now, again, there's no aliens, there's no car chases, but it does, I mean, it's, you know, it's Hollywood, so it's not truly depicting life on the open range, you know, back in the 1870s. But, yeah, I think they give you a little bit of a glimpse of what it was like. I mean, it's not Willa Cather and My Antonia, but it's, you know, it's pretty good. It's, and I didn't know Mr. Edwards, and not that I'm ruining this for anybody, because I think you find out in the first episode. Mr. Edwards, right? Mr. Edwards had a bit of a drinking problem and had a, gave him a, I don't know if the TV show gave him much of a backstory, but, he lost his wife and he lost his children. I don't know why, and, turned to the bottle to drown his sorrows, and he's struggling with alcohol as he meets up with the Ingalls and starts to help Mr. Ingalls build his house out in Independence, Missouri, right? I guess, was that considered the Missouri Territory in the 1870s? Was it Missouri back then? I don't know. I got to tell you, though, it is, if you're looking for some family fun, yeah, it's really, I thoroughly enjoyed it. I know I'm gushing over it, but I don't want to ruin it for you. But I tell you what, it was pretty good. I really enjoyed it. So for what it's worth, 1-844-2-McGraw, 1-844-262-4729. Those are the phone numbers. Text messages. I've been waiting on the text messages. Let's get some text messages. Catherine in Vancouver. It's refreshing to hear facts and figures based on facts. That's what we try and do here. We get the people that people can have an opinion all day long, but it's got to be grounded in some type of reality. New Mexico checks in. Why didn't the CIA step up before the plane was approved to carry Trump to the most volatile region on the planet and put the brakes on it? That is a great question. We found out tonight that the Secret Service told Trump, "Hey, this plane isn't safe, and you have to fly back home on the old Air Force One." It doesn't have the defensive capabilities.

0: It doesn't have the secure connections you need to authorize bombings in Iran. That's a real deal. And I don't want the president, I don't care who he is, I don't want the president flying around on a plane that can be hacked into, that doesn't have the defensive capabilities. What are they doing allowing this man to fly around on a plane that's not safe? It doesn't make any sense. But especially a man who's been, had an attempt on his life once, twice, however many times. What are you doing? So yeah, kind of doesn't make any sense. It's a nice plane, but the experts are saying that you can't retrofit a passenger plane to a flying fortress in, what was it, 15 months? You just can't do it. It's just not feasible. You need like state of the art hardware and state of the art computers and wires and all of those things. There's a reason why it's Air Force One. You just can't do it. Alamogordo, New Mexico checks in. I think it's time President Trump used nuclear weapons on all of Iran, because those religious zealots can only understand brute force, and that will solve the problem with Iran. Well, it might solve the problem with Iran, but you probably got yourself a bigger problem if President Trump drops a nuke on him. But Alamogordo, New Mexico knows a thing or two about that, don't they? Tony in Montreal checks in for phone call number one. Good morning or good evening, Tony. Welcome to America at Night.
1: How you doing, McGraw?
0: How are you, sir? I'm doing fine.
1: Just listening in, and your earlier guys, I guess he's an expert, and I don't know if he's an economist or not, but basically said that 20% of the U.S. economy is being driven by the top echelons of society. I'm not really sure what he was saying. Is he saying that that top 20% is driving the whole economy and everyone else is being dragged along, like 80% are not doing anything? I was a little bit confused.
0: Yeah, let me see. I actually took some notes on that, because that was actually a really interesting comment. Scott Colbert is a chief economist with the Commerce Bank and Commerce Trust. He is a expert when it comes to, he's an economist, but he's also an expert, and I've known him for years and years and years. He was saying that the top 20% of America makes $200,000 or more. If you make $200,000 or more, that puts you in the top 20% of Americans. The top 20% of Americans spend 60% of the GDP. And the bottom 80%, yeah. And the bottom 80% spends 40% of the GDP. So he was saying that the affluent, the upper crest of the economy is the wealth. They are spending the bulk of the money in the United States.
1: So the question that I'm getting to is, what effect it has on consumer spending, the interest rate in the United States? Because here in Canada, you're allowed to charge enormous amounts of money if you're in a secondary market for mortgages, upwards to close to 30%, which is what a lot of people have to go to in this country because they can't get official loans to the five or six federal banks. So does he mention the fact that interest rates are driving consumption down in the lower echelons of society? Because I believe that interest rates and interest rate abuse is what's causing the stagnation of this economy, both in Canada and the United States. I'm no expert, but that's what I think.
0: Yeah, we didn't get into the Canadian secondary markets when it comes to that. We didn't get into any of that.
1: But what I'm interested in is, what did he mention? Because I didn't get the whole thing, because, you know, we're an hour behind. But yeah. I just want to know, like, does he have anything to say about high interest rates cutting the lower echelon consumption down? That's what I'm interested in.
0: Well,
1: in the U.S., forget about Canada for now.
0: What he said was, well, we talked about it, and I would recommend going back to if you missed part of it, go back to the podcast, because I can't paraphrase everything he said. But one of the interesting things he did say about interest rates was that if the Fed raises rates, it might signal to the markets that they're serious about inflation. And oddly enough, if they raise rates, that might actually bring down some of the interest rates, because they're signaling to the market that they're serious about bringing down interest rates, and that might assuage some of the fears of the investors to go back to buying the bonds, thus ensuring the rates go down. I thought that was kind of interesting.
1: Well, thank you very much, and I'll go back and listen to the podcast, and I always enjoy the earlier commentaries. But, you know, it's difficult, McGraw, because a lot of your callers are on different time zones, including us. We start an hour after you start. So
0: no,
1: when
0: I hear
1: jump
0: you.
1: Over to calls, we miss half the fun.
0: Tony, thanks for the phone call, as always. Thanks for checking in. Yeah, I still love you, Tony, even though you're an hour behind, even though you're a day late and a dollar short, Tony. I still like you. Rick in Oregon, hold on. I got to take a break. I don't want to get backed up on the bottom of the hour. 1-844-2-McGraw, 1-844-262-4729. Tony's gone. We got a couple of lines for you, including Rick and Joe. Hold on. We'll get to all your thoughts in a second. America at Night, back in a moment.
2: 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America at Night with McGraw-Milhaven.
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1: Yes, the phones are open. Let's go to Rick in Oregon. Thanks for holding on, Rick. Welcome to America at Night.
2: Well, thank you. I have a complaint, Millhaven.
1: Go ahead.
2: You're a liar.
1: Okay, why?
2: You say you can call in and talk about anything you want, but that's a lie because you took Scott off the air simply because he was talking about the President of the United States, for God's sake, and you just didn't like it. So you were going to show him you have all the power, and you banned him from the radio. And your second lie is that you don't screen your calls, but you do. You screened Scott off the radio, and you relegated him to a voicemail. And then when you didn't like what he was saying on Millhaven, and I'm tired of your lies, apologize to Scott, admit that you lied, and put it, this is talk radio.
1: Rick, how do you know I banned him from these voicemails and the text line and everything?
2: Because you said you did.
1: Oh, okay. Okay. Why did I do that?
2: Because you didn't like what he was saying.
1: No, that's not true. That's not true.
2: It is true.
1: No, it's not.
2: Tell me what he said that was so wrong.
1: It was nothing that he said. Well, regardless of what he said, my problem with Scott was that every night he called up saying the same thing. And all I asked Scott to do was I said, Scott, you can continue to call up, but give me a nut, give me something else. Do me and you a favor and talk, give me something else. Talk about what you had for lunch. What do you thought about the ball game? Tell me a movie you went to, a book you read. Give me a movie you like, a song you like. Give me something else besides your fixation on the president. And he couldn't do it. So I said, I'm going to put you in timeout until you can bring something else to the table, because I was going to allow him to continue his rant on the president. I just wanted him to give me something else. That's all.
2: You God, Millhaven, you never cease to piss me off.
1: Oh, I didn't. That wasn't my intention.
2: It's talk radio.
1: I understand it, Rick, but you got to talk about. He talked about the same thing every night.
2: I don't care. It's free America.
1: Okay, well, you don't get your free speech rights from me. You get them from your creator. Okay, you don't have.
2: That's right.
1: That's right. So there are things you are not allowed to say on FCC regulated radio stations. So you don't have free speech here.
2: Oh, Millhaven, you distinction without a difference. Scott did nothing wrong except pick a subject you didn't want to hear. And you proved to him that you have all the power in the world. You banned him from the radio.
1: That is true.
2: Apologize to Scott. Bring him back on the radio and put this thing to bed. Be the bigger man, Millhaven.
1: Rick, are you anything else, Rick?
2: No, that's it.
1: All right, Rick, in Oregon, thank you for calling. I appreciate your phone call. Have a nice night. I think he should have called the complaint department. Rick, I love your passion. Thank you very much. My goal was not to upset you. And yes, we did ban Scott, or at least banned him. It's a little harsh. Put him into timeout. Look, I love Scott. Scott, I love him, but he's for his own mental health. I'm doing this. It hurts us more than it hurts him. We're doing this for his own good. He's got to talk about something else. The world is not just Donald Trump. There are so many other things to talk about. And the only thing I'm trying to encourage him to call and talk about other things. He does other things. Go take a walk. Tell me about a bird you saw on your morning walk today. Read the comics. Read a book. Read just something. Turn off the news for his own mental health. I'm trying to help him. Let me help him help himself. Let me help him help you. Rick, also, relax, calm down. Take a deep breath. It's not that big of a deal. And give me a hug. When it's all said and done, can we hug it out? 1-844-2-McGraw, 1-844-262-4729. Voicemails, minus Scott's voicemails, coming up straight ahead. 1-844-2-McGraw, 1-844-262-4729. America at Night continues. Scott on the banned list. Back in a moment.
0: This is America at Night with McGraw-Milhaven.

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5: All right, well, Rick certainly knocked the cobwebs out of you. Listen to this from Omaha. You lying hypocrite. Be the bigger man, Millhaven. I'm on Scott's side. Here's another one. I partially agree with Scott. I partially agree with Rick. Scott wants to talk about his opinion on current events, so why ban him for that? You said you could talk about anything, and others do talk about politics. Many do. There's another one. You're banning Scott seems to be actually help San Francisco Dave. Typically, I turn off the radio when they come on. Now Dave has expressed his topics a tiny bit. Mm-hmm. Interesting. Somebody in Chicago, Illinois, checks in. You said Serbia oil and gas. Did you mean Siberia? Yes, I apologize. Ukraine got drones into a Russian refinery in Siberia. I said Serbia, so I apologize for that. And then, believe it or not, Scott, I'm going to lift the embargo on Scott for just a moment. Scott, who is sitting in... talk show timeout, if you will. He's in the penalty box. Scott chimes in on the text line. Laugh out loud. Thank you, Rick. I have a fan club. Scott still listening. Still not able to call in. But you know what? If the callers really want Scott to call in, I'll lift the ban partially. You know, Donald Trump can lift the... sanctions on Iran. I can lift the sanctions on Scott. We'll see how it goes. If he gets enough support from the audience. Right now, though, let's go to Walnut Creek, California. First time caller, Jasmine. Welcome to America at Night.
6: Hi. Thank you so much for taking my call.
5: Sure.
6: And
5: thank you for calling.
6: I want to look up really. I'm doing great. Thank you. Thanks for sharing the news about the Little House on the Prairie, the reboot. I am so excited to watch that, and I grew up watching that in the 1970s in Napa, California.
5: Yeah. Now, you're in Walnut Creek, California. Weren't they in, like, Walnut Creek, Minnesota?
6: No, I'm in... Oh, I'm not... yes, maybe. I'm not sure about that.
5: Yeah, yeah. What was your... so you were a big Little House on the Prairie fan?
6: Yes, I was. When I was a young little girl, you know, I'm 60 years old now, but I was raised in Napa, California, and that's where I learned about the Little House on the Prairie. And yeah. I just, a lot of beautiful memories.
5: Yeah, no, it really was. And I remember not too long ago, I made my little one watch the TV movie. That I guess was right back in the old days, they'd have a TV movie and then they would turn it into a series. That was the TV movie yeah. where they moved to Kansas and they built the homestead, and then the cavalry came and said, you've built on Indian land, you have to move. And then Michael Landon gets all upset.
6: Oh,
5: and then
6: yeah.
5: yeah, yeah, yeah. Well, this first episode, yeah. this new reboot on Netflix, they kind of sort of expand on that whole premise. And there's a lot of similarities between that movie and the first couple of episodes. And they sort of dive into it, and they give Mr. Edwards a backstory, and Laura Ingalls is a little more rugged. You know, she's taking a slingshot trying to kill the rabbits. And then there's a scene where has a couple of birds on her hand. So she went out hunting for birds. It's a little more rustic. It's actually very good. If you like the original, I think you'll really like this one.
6: Yes, I'm going to. I look forward to it. Thank you again for sharing. And like I said, this is the first time I called. And I'm going to start listening more often to you. This is really, you got some good stuff going on here.
5: Jasmine, thank you very much, Jasmine. Thanks for checking in, as always. Good stuff. All right, William, what are we doing here? Let's go. Let's take some voicemails. Let's go to Doug in Wisconsin. Doug, welcome to America at Night.
7: I just wanted to hear a thought about being a game show host. I'm sure you've probably watched quite a few in your time, the 70s and 80s. You have a good personality, quick wit. I could have saw you maybe doing something like the Newlywed Game or the Dating Game. My favorites are Jim Perry, Card Sharks, and Sale of Century, of course, Bob Barker, and then, of course, Richard Dawson, who took advantage of the women and Family Feud, but good host. So I was just wondering about that, and also wondering who your favorite game show hosts were, too, and your favorite game shows. All right. Thanks a lot. Bye-bye.
5: You got it. It should have been a game show host. I do have the hair for a game show host, that is for sure. Well, the gold standard was Alex Trebek, right? I mean, Jeopardy is the gold standard. But it's funny you mentioned that. It's funny you mentioned Chuck Eubanks and the Newlywed Game, because I just thought of this the other day. I actually interviewed Chuck Eubanks. Chuck Eubanks, do you know that Chuck Eubanks mortgaged his home to produce the Beatles at the Hollywood Bowl? That album was at one point the biggest selling album in the history of mankind. Yeah, the Beatles at the Hollywood Bowl, and Chuck Eubanks, the game show host of the Newlywed Game, was the guy who produced that album. He also, I want to say, was a manager for Dolly Parton and a couple of others. He had a very interesting career. Anyway, I interviewed him one time, and he gave me some sage advice, and I've never forgotten it. The guy was a really nice guy, and he told me that if he had to do it all over again, and he could do anything he wanted, he says, I'd be a local radio talk show host. And he turns to me, he says, you have the best job in America. And I said, really? Why do you think a local radio talk show host has the best job in America? And he said to me that you're as famous as you need to be. And I was like, what do you mean by that? Well, I'm not famous. What do you say? Local talk shows aren't famous. He goes, exactly. He goes, you want to get tickets to a ball game? You can probably get tickets to a ball game. You want to go to a concert? All right. You probably can swing some tickets somewhere, right? You need to get into a restaurant? They'll take care of you. He said, so in that sense, you use your fame for your betterment. He says, but if you're doing something you shouldn't be doing, no one knows who you are. So you're famous enough to take advantage of it, but you're not famous enough to do things you shouldn't be doing, and you're not going to end up on the front page. And I was like, oh, that's actually pretty good advice, actually. Not that I do things that I shouldn't be doing, but it was just sort of it was an interesting spin on a celebrity who probably at one point had a hard time walking down the street without being recognized, missing his anonymity, and yet still wanting to be famous and get all the perks. That was kind of funny. Scott, still in jail, texts in again. The Rocks will cry out. Catherine in Vancouver says, I love Scott. The fan club of Scott's coming on strong. Joe in Arkansas on the voicemail. What do you got for us?
8: And I want to say something. Maybe you can respond to it tonight regarding Erdogan and his attempt to buy all these stealth jets from us. Now, that's a bad move on Trump's part. He says they're an ally. Now, they're the best ally of Russia there is, and Russia will have our technology if this goes through. I can't believe how often Trump wants to trade with the enemy. Christ said in the Bible, he said, no man can serve two masters. And that's a problem here. So anyway, all of you have a good evening. I want to hear what Quick Draw has to say about this particular issue. Thank you. Good night.
5: Joe in Arkansas, thanks for checking in. As always appreciate your comments. So Trump's hedging his bets now that he's back on American soil. I think he was asked about it today or yesterday, or he was asked about it, and he's sort of hedging his bets now. Now he's saying, well, I really haven't thought. I'm thinking about it. It's not a done deal. I'm thinking about it. So he's walking it back a little bit. I think he would have a hard time getting that through Congress. And if you remember, he was the one who nixed it the first time. Turkey, I think that's how you're supposed to pronounce the name now, right? Turkey asked for these Lockheed Martin F-35s that are made in Texas. And Trump said, yeah, no, that ain't happening. And now he went over there, plays tough guy, plays rough and tough. Donald Trump says 17 different things. He means one of them. Then he walks back to 17 other things. By the way, Gil checks in. It's Bob Eubanks. Yeah, who am I calling him? Chuck Eubanks. Sorry, but it was Bob Eubanks. Yeah. See how non-famous he is? I can't even remember his name. Bob Eubanks. I thought when I was saying Chuck Eubanks, I always get Chuck Eubanks. I always get Bob Eubanks and Chuck Fairbanks, the former coach of the New England Patriots and the Colorado Buffalo, confused. Chuck Fairbanks and Bob Eubanks. I always get those two confused. So, Gil, thanks for keeping me honest. But back to the Jets. So Trump's hedging his bets on that. Two, Congress sounds to me like Congress wasn't going to approve it anyway. So I think you're pretty safe into assuming that the F-35s will not be heading to Turkey anytime soon. But, Joe, good stuff. Robert in Charleston, South Carolina. Hello.
9: Hello. My name is Robert, and I just wanted to say with regard to your comment about proving that somebody may be guilty of something or not. It's very difficult these days to get away with a crime because there are just so many new ways of checking things out, double-checking things, cross-checking things, cross-examinations are, of course, always possible. Chemical traces, fingerprint, genetics. There are so many people who saw something, optics, radio signals, in combination with computerization. That's how some very, very clever criminals have gotten caught that they would never have gotten caught two centuries ago, never. Beginning in 1927 is when the first time that the fingerprints were used to solve a crime in Argentina. And since then we've come a very, very, very long way.
5: You're right, Robert. But I think that was in reference to the Graham Plattner stuff up in Maine, right? All true. But in this instance, I don't know if it's a crime. What he did, she didn't call the police. She didn't go to the hospital. She really didn't tell anybody. She didn't get any, right. There was no police report or anything. So I don't know if it's a crime or would have been a crime, but she did have text messages, that she told other people. She had a therapist. If you read that article, there was a lot of, evidence, to what she's alleging. Now, he, of course, denies it, so it's a he said, she said, and it was years later and whatever else, but I think that was in context of what I was saying. But no, you're right. All the way down to the right, to the geofencing when it comes to bank robberies and everything else, which is, right, the bad guys can figure out whose cell phone is around the bank around the time the bank gets robbed, and they can sort of geofence their way to sort of narrowing it down. That's how they found the Gilgo killer. They sort of geofenced his phone, and they found out that there was like one guy who was in all four or five places, and they sort of narrowed it down that way, and that's how they caught the guy. So, yeah, no, technology plays a large part in all of this. All right, I want to get to William in Texas. William, welcome to America at Night.
10: Listening to you on KLIF 570. I know you like a great shipwreck story, and I don't know if you've heard of The Wager. It's a story written by my favorite nonfiction author, David Graham, and it's about an 18th century shipwreck, it was actually the 1740s, of a British warship, the HMS Wager. And it's a story of mutiny, survivors struggling on a desert island, and it was suppressed by the British Admiralty because of the scandal of the truth of what happened on that island. It was a decay of moral values, shall we say. And I heard it was made into a movie by Scorsese starring DiCaprio, which I have yet to find, but I will search for. Hope you're doing well, and take care.
5: Thank you very much. Yeah, no, actually, we've reached out to the author of The Wager, David Graham, and he's in high demand these days. That book, I have heard about that book, and you're right, it is getting a lot of attention. It's a pretty spectacular book. The movie, the upcoming historical drama, if you will, the docudrama by Martin Scorsese, starring Leo. I'm trying to look up here. It's in production. It's out there. So I don't know when it's going to be finished, but yeah, it tells the true story of a 1740s British shipwrecked naval crew who survived on an, desert island only to be accused of mutiny upon returning home. It's a pretty incredible story. I've heard of The Wager. I have not read it, but you've got that one. You've got the wreck of the Mentor that we talked about. You have the wreck of the Edmund Fitzgerald, right? The Gordon Lightfoot song. So we're trying to get them on too. I love a good shipwreck story. Then that woman who told that story about the Bluebird, two weeks ago, that woman told that yarn on the show was fantastic. Thanks for the phone call. America at Night, back in a moment.
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0: right, Bob Eubanks. Somebody texted in. Oops. Bob Eubanks. Somebody texted in from Maine saying, Bob Eubanks alive and well, 88 years old. How about that? Also, excuse me. Sorry about that. I got a sneeze. Somebody, let's see, Scott, still listening. Scott checks in. Bibi Netanyahu is against the sale of the F-35s to Turkey. I got a burst of the sneezes all of a sudden with just seconds to go in the show. What's going on here? And then this one, we'll end on this text message from Illinois. Preach the truth about Trump sleeping with the enemies, Joe. So there. All right, that's going to do it for us. If you are listening and you couldn't call in or you want to call in, text us to 1-844-2-McGraw or call and leave a message. And Rick in Oregon, I'll do this. If you want me to lift the ban on Scott, call in, text in, and let me know if I should lift the ban on Scott or not. 1-844-2-McGraw. And if the audience thinks I should lift the ban on Scott, I'll give him a second chance. I won't be, I'll be a hypocrite, but I'll be a hypocrite on something else. So if you think I should lift the ban on Scott, 1-844-2-McGraw, leave me a voicemail, leave a text. We'll talk about it tomorrow night. 1-844-262-4729. Each and every night, we take all comers. We, most of the time, do not screen calls, and we take them as they come, except for Scott and a few other outliers. But if you think I should lift the ban, if you think he's been in timeout long enough, if you think his penalty should be over with, give us a call. Tell me what you think. I will abide by the wishes of the audience. Our executive director tonight is Tom DeLack, filling in for Alex Hinton. Our engineer tonight, as always, Richard Good. I'm McGraw-Milhaven. This is America at Night on Westwood One.
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5: From ABC News, I'm Dave Packer. New details in this week's fatal shooting involving federal agents in Houston. Officials now say the man killed was not the target of the search by ICE. And his sons are talking to ABC News, saying their father always worried about being robbed. And that may be why he did not stop for the unmarked cars.
6: The boys say that their father reacted and tried to get away from these men because they were did not identify themselves. The van that they had was unmarked. They say their father was afraid and that his concern was that he might be carjacked, and that's why he tried to stay away from the agents, but that he did not ram their vehicles.
5: ABC's John Quinones. Iran's late supreme leader was laid to rest Friday morning, months after being killed at the start of the war. His burial marks the end of a week of mourning. Regime supporters filling the streets. No signs overnight of large-scale U.S. strikes, but the previous 2 days...

0: Days, U.S. military said it struck 170 targets. Meanwhile,
1: Iran tightening its grip on the Strait of Hormuz. That's causing the cost of oil to rise, and here at home, gas prices, which had started to fall during the ceasefire, now ticking back up to $3.83 a gallon.
0: ABC's Martha Raddatz. The lawyer for the family of 18-year-old Nolan Wells says it will conduct an independent autopsy following the 18-year-old's death while celebrating the 4th of July with friends. Attorney Ben Crump, citing the history of Mississippi, saying the family has concerns about authorities in the state investigating the death of a young black man.
2: Many arguing that law enforcement there in Mississippi is not handling this case the way they should, but authorities insist they believe in the integrity of their investigation and they're handling this case the same way they would any other suspicious death case.
0: It's ABC's Alex Perez. 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
0: A California man is lucky to be alive after a bear charged at him at his Lake Tahoe home. Cortland Karowitz says he grabbed his bear spray and stopped the charge. Karowitz says he sees bears all the time, but this time, first time he's seen one act aggressively.
5: It was rushing me. The bear spray worked, you know, and it worked on me, too. It definitely worked, because as the cloud of spray kind of came back towards me.
6: Got to get the mask on.
0: Senator Mitch McConnell has got people wondering. No one's seen him for weeks. His office says he remains hospitalized, but conspiracy theories are now circulating. ABC's Jay O'Brien.
7: Questions swirling around Senator Mitch McConnell. He was last seen on Capitol Hill 28 days ago, and then he was checked into the hospital on June 14th for an unknown medical condition. The governor of Kentucky sending a letter to McConnell's office demanding answers about his condition. McConnell's staff has said that he's recovering and working on Senate business, but he's been in the hospital for more than 3.5 weeks. Even President Trump saying he doesn't know his condition.
0: Aviation pioneer Wally Funk, the oldest woman to launch into space, died Wednesday at her home in Grapevine, Texas. Funk was 87. Funk was one of 13 female pilots tested by NASA for spaceflight in the early 1960s, but never made it to space. In 2021, age 82, she finally flew into space in the Blue Origin rocket as an honored guest of Jeff Bezos. Dave Packer, ABC News.
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0: has reignited after U.S. forces struck roughly 90 Iranian military targets, with CENTCOM saying the operation was aimed at protecting commercial shipping in the Strait of Hormuz. President Donald Trump had declared the Iran ceasefire over Wednesday after Tehran attacked commercial vessels, raising the risk of renewed U.S.-Iran military conflict in the Gulf. Tom Danheiser has more. Tom, what do you got for us?
1: Well, the United States and Iran exchanged fire for a second consecutive day early Thursday, extending a pattern of hostilities that have all but shattered their fragile truce and left the Middle East suspended between war and peace. Both countries appeared to be intensifying their attacks on a day when Iran officially buried its late supreme leader, Ayatollah Ali Khamenei. His casket was laid to rest in the Imam Reza Shrine in his home city of Mashhad. Despite recent attacks, the Trump administration is still committed to finding a resolution, and technical-level talks continue to reach for a nuclear deal. Qatari, Pakistani, and other regional leaders consistently multiple phone calls between Iran and the U.S. on Wednesday, trying to bring both parties back to the negotiating table. And oil prices have stabilized after a massive 6-7% earlier in the week, driven by escalating U.S.-Iran tensions in the Strait of Hormuz. George?
0: All right. Thank you, Tom, for the update. Appreciate it. Omar Yaghi, an immigrant to the United States who shared last year's Nobel Prize in chemistry, has left his faculty post at the University of California, Berkeley, for one in China, where he will lead an institute using artificial intelligence to accelerate the discovery of new materials. Dr. Yaghi's move comes amid the administration's continuing disruptions of U.S. science funding and China's efforts to woo international scientists with hefty budgets, and that's what they're doing. Multiple lots of dog food have been recalled nationwide for possibly containing metal and plastic fragments that could injure pets, according to the FDA. Mars Petcare U.S. issued the voluntary recall, saying two lots of Pedigree-branded food had erroneously made it into the store shelves. The cans of food had previously been tested and found to be contaminated with sharp metal and plastic foreign material and were sent to a third party to be disposed of. Instead, the products were fraudulently diverted and sold in the U.S. market, according to the company, which is now working in tandem with federal authorities to investigate. Food safety coach Jeff Nelkin. Jeff, even though you handle human food mostly, this is dog food.
2: Yeah, but when you think about it, Pedigree's reputation is that they don't want your pets to be hurt, and they had their vendor fraudulently said they would get rid of this product, and they somehow put it into back on the shelves.
0: It's crazy. It's in.
2: So for those people that have any concern about their pets and having the product, you can reach Mars Petcare Pedigree at 800-525-5273 and speak to them directly about your concerns. And George, can I just add one thing?
0: Absolutely.
2: Okay, I just got a note a couple of hours ago from the CDC. There, for people that have been traveling through Central and South America, the Caribbean, and Mexico, there is a problem with it's called a screwworm.gov. If you feel that you have a maggot, that you've picked it up yourself or your pet, and it's something that they want you to immediately communicate this concern. So if you feel that you have a concern that you were in these areas and your pet could have this problem, it's screwworm.gov to give you the details about what to look out for.
0: All right. Thank you, Jeff. And Jeff's website, NelkinFoodSafetyCoach.com. NASA head Jared Isaacman has recently confirmed that the space agency has taken images of objects that remain unknown, which could be classified as UFOs, an amazing story. Isaacman, who began serving as NASA's chief administrator in December, said the imagery could not be explained at all. And here's retired Army Lieutenant Colonel Kevin Randall with his report of this week. What a story, Kevin, huh?
3: Yeah, that's kind of an amazing story.

0: And we've been hearing things like that for the last several months, so it's an ongoing thing with us. But tonight, I have a quick report on the 2026 Roswell Festival that was held over the July 4th weekend. And for those interested, Don Schmidt, Travis Walden, Kathleen Martin, Ben Hansen, Frank Kimbler, Dennis Balthizer, and I were there as presenters. So there was a variety of viewpoints, though the bias was toward the extraterrestrial. And ironically, I sat in on the abduction panel with Travis and Kathleen. I was there to talk about the Hicks and Parker abduction from Pascagoula in 1973. And what impressed me about this case was that there were witnesses to the abduction, four of them named in an Air Force document dated the next day. That underscored the validity of the report. Kathleen mentioned there was a similar revelations about the Barney and Betty Hill case, meeting additional witnesses, not to mention the radar tracking from Peace Air Force Base and an Air Force investigation that was less than reliable. She didn't supply the names of the witnesses, and I didn't ask, which I should have. She also mentioned there had been some updated work on the Marjorie Fish star map model. Fish gathered astronomical data about the stars around our sun out to about 50 light years. It was Fish who discovered the Zeta Reticuli star system might be the home world of some of the alien visitors. One of the things about the festival is that you get to meet many people who have had UFO experiences. Of those was a man about 35 or 40 who told me about seeing an object come out of the sea, hesitate for several seconds, and then climb away at high speed. He was close enough to get a good look at it, and he said it was rounded, maybe more egg-shaped than circular, and had a blue haze around it. I also talked to a guy who had seen a triangular-shaped UFO that hovered overhead for 4 to 5 minutes before drifting to the west. As it began to move, an Air Force fighter appeared in the east, and I'm not sure if that was a coincidence or deliberate, but the presence of the fighter appeared to have caused a rapid acceleration of the UFO. There was a panel discussion of the Roswell case, but it didn't dwell on the well-known aspects of it. There was a question about the destruction of classified material, a fact that was discovered by a search for documents, and why the documents of historical significance would be destroyed. And all there was talk of a nefarious purpose, I noted that as an intelligence officer, I destroyed many documents. Most were irrelevant to my mission, and others were out of date. I did note that those communications and documents created at highest levels would have been preserved, but without the proper name, we might never be able to find them. I mentioned a FOIA request I had submitted for a document. I had the name of the document, the name of the organization who had created it, the name of the creator, and the date on the document. My request was refused because they wanted more specific information. It was an excuse to refuse releasing the material by fulfilling the requirements of the FOIA law without providing the requested information. And finally, one comment. During Travis's Walton's presentation, two young men who had a video camera and an agenda interrupted the show to ask pointed questions. It was clear they were looking for clicks, and while Travis's job was to answer the questions, they should have waited until the presentation was over. The audience had no interest in their opinions, and sometimes those playing journalists seem to believe they are owed answers. In reality, they should have been interested in the truth rather than creating a video for those clicks, and that's what I have for tonight, George.
1: And Kevin, I understand you're going to be a guest on the show soon to talk about your latest work.
0: Yes, I have a book coming out that is one that was quite difficult for me to write, but it's coming out on August 25th, and we'll be talking about what's in there. It's, of course, a UFO book dealing with some cases that I think are probably explainable and other cases that are completely unexplainable.
1: Look forward to it. Kevin Randall is a great investigator, and we need him in this world. Up next, foremost remote viewer Paul Smith joins us to talk about remote viewing on Coast to Coast AM. Do you really want another summer like last summer, barely sleeping because you were too hot at night? 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

0: And welcome back to Coast, George Norrie with you for the first couple hours. Remote viewer Paul Smith will be with us. Dr. Paul Smith served for 7 years of the government's Stargate remote viewing psychic espionage program at Fort Meade, Maryland, and is one of the only 5 Army personnel to be personally trained to coordinate remote viewing by Dr. Hal Putoff and Ingo Swan at SRI International. Besides being an operational remote viewer, he was the primary author of the military CRV training manual and served as theory instructor for the new CRV training personnel. A Desert Storm veteran, thank you, Paul. Paul retired from the Army in 1996 and founded Remote Viewing Instructional Services, which offers full-time service remote viewing training. Paul Smith, author of a couple books, including Reading the Enemy's Mind. Paul, welcome back. How have you been?
1: Well, that's a loaded question, George. I keep having peripheral medical issues. I pulled my hamstring yesterday morning in Raleigh, North Carolina, before I came back home to Cedar City.
0: Ouch! How'd you do that?
1: Oh, it was not putting my feet where they're supposed to go. It was a stupid thing, and it involved a step that I came down on backwards and slipped off of. So nothing glamorous. That was the sad thing. It would have been great if it, you know, some kind of heroic act, but it was not.
0: Are you in pain?
1: Not right now. I'm sitting on a cold thing, an ice pack, I guess you'd call it. And I've been popping pills, but yeah, I actually am feeling decent. It's recovering fairly quickly, so.
0: You going to be able to do 2 hours with me tonight?
1: I'll do it or die trying.
0: Oh, don't die trying, my friend. We need you on this planet.
1: Okay.
0: What have you been working on lately?
1: Wow. Well, a lot of things, but I've been hitting the conference circuit and doing a lot there. Getting into some additional things beyond remote viewing or related remote viewing, but also somewhat into the UAP world. For a long time, I tried to keep my distance from UAP, UFO, ET topics because I wasn't sure there was a there yet. I mean, you hear a lot of things.
0: Right.
1: A large percentage of which is nonsense, some of which is not. But I wasn't quite sure where to go with it. And in fact, I felt like my colleagues who kept trying to hook up UFOs and remote viewing were not doing remote viewing any favors. But now that we've got some pretty dang solid evidence, particularly from the military, that there really is a there, I'm exploring a kind of a niche part of it, which is consciousness, the consciousness aspects of UAP, UFO phenomenon, including from human consciousness as well as alien consciousness. I guess that's probably one of my biggest things that I'm involved in now.
0: Well, the new administrator for NASA has been talking about some pictures that they've got that he can't explain. That's an amazing story, Paul.
1: It is. And I think there are more amazing stories to come. But, you know, for so long, it was easy for most people to dismiss UFOs, UAPs as a real phenomenon because the evidence wasn't available. Most of what you got was eyewitness testimony, testimony from people who said they'd been abducted. And of course, just because they said it doesn't mean they were. I think that many of them at least were, but just because they said it, that wasn't evidence as far as science was concerned and the average person. But now this evidence is coming out, such as the NASA material. I think that there's going to be whole new chapters written in this field.
0: Would you say that intuition was a little like remote viewing?
1: Well, I'd say it was a lot like remote viewing. In fact,
0: I knew it.
1: People will often ask me, they'll say, do you use remote viewing in your daily life? And I say, well, I teach people, so it helps fund my other remote viewing related projects. So I teach people, but in terms of using it, I don't need it every day. I probably don't even need it every week. I just need it every once in a while. And they'll say, well, then what good is it to you? And I say, well, so first, I don't use remote viewing itself, but what my long experience, which is now over 40 years now, 40 years experience with remote viewing. What it has also done for me, just not make me a good teacher of remote viewing and a good practicer of remote viewing, but it has enhanced my understanding connection with my own underlying intuition, which all of us have, but most of us ignore. But because of remote viewing, I have learned actually to pay attention and to know when it's talking to me. Now, doesn't mean I don't make mistakes still, because it's never perfect, but generally speaking, I seem to be making better decisions and actually kind of responding to things that I shouldn't ought to know how to respond to, because my intuition is informing me about what to do.
0: How did this all start for you, Paul? And let's go way back to the beginning. I mean, you were obviously very good at what you did, but who trained you? How did you get involved in this?
1: Well, I tell this story a lot, so I won't drag it out, but I had never put the words remote and viewing together. I had no idea this stuff existed. And I was stationed at Fort Meade, Maryland, that was the home of the military program, but I did not know that. And I was working in a regular Middle East analyst job as an intelligence officer. And I happened to not know this, but the Army had assigned me quarters that were literally right next door to Skip Atwater, who was the operations and training officer, and right across the street from Tom McNair, who was one of the new viewers in training. And they got to know me over time, and they thought, you know, this guy actually could be a good viewer, so we're going to recruit him. And they knocked on my door one day, and that was history. They didn't have to persuade me very hard. They introduced me to the opportunity, and I eagerly accepted it.
0: Well, you lost remote viewer Ed Dames a few months ago. There's not many of you guys left.
1: That's true. That's sad. I mean, we are getting old. Of course, Joe McMoneagle is, I don't know, I think he's maybe 10 years older than me. That puts him in his mid-80s. Dale Graff, of course, who wasn't a remote viewer, but he was a major player in the remote viewing story, starting in 1975, until he retired in 1993. He literally was the longest serving person in the remote viewing program. Dale Graff is 92 or 93. I can't remember exactly. Hal Putoff is 93, I think. Russell Targ is about, no, Hal's just turned 90. Russell Targ's like 92. These are all, you know, legends in the field, and they're all getting up there. I'm a relative youngster at 73, so.
0: Yeah, you truly are, and it's truly remarkable. Why do you think the government ended the program, or did they?
1: Well, of course, that's a favorite question, did they? And so that's not a simply answer, so I'll tell you how that worked. So first of all, the Stargate program was definitely ended. And it was partly, I believe, because the director of the CIA, and that the program was being given by Congress to the CIA in 1995 from the military. The director of the CIA was notoriously anti-remote viewing. I mentioned Dale Graff a minute or two ago, and Dale had been sent in to brief this guy on remote viewing. And when he found out what the topic of the briefing was, he kicked Dale out of his office, never listened to a word he had to say about it. And that was his attitude. And so when Congress tried to give the program to the CIA, the main figure at the CIA, the top leader of it, didn't want anything to do with it. And I think that played a major role in why it ended there. Okay. So I know for a fact the military services are not doing this anymore. They gave all of their remote viewing responsibilities to the Defense Intelligence Agency, and that got given to the CIA and canceled. But the NSA had a program. I know that because we knew their viewers, and I've not ever heard that they canceled it. And a whistleblower, maybe 20 years ago, when he came out of the closet, he intimated that the CIA or the NSA still had this program. Now, I don't know if that's true, but I certainly hope it is, because it would be stupid to not have this capability somewhere in the government.
0: Exactly. We'll be back with more with Paul Smith, author of Reading the Enemy's Mind, in just a moment on Coast to Coast AM.
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0: Welcome back, George Norrie, along with Paul Smith, as we talk about remote viewing. Paul, you've been looking at dowsing. Explain what that is and how that's used.
1: Right. Well, dowsing is a way of finding something that's missing. People think that's what remote viewing is for, but frankly, it's kind of hard for remote viewing to do it. It's useful if you don't have any other options. But the problem with remote viewing is that it's what we call a descriptive methodology, where you can perceive and describe a setting, but you're not going to get an address or geographic coordinates or anything like that. Those don't come through in remote viewing. So what you have to do there is you have to be able to describe the location that whatever it is you're looking for, the missing person, whatever, the bank robbery loot, whatever. You have to describe the location and then hope somebody recognizes it from your description. So we ran into this problem at Fort Meade a lot because we got tasked to try and find Western hostages being held by Hezbollah in Lebanon or narco traffickers and their contraband that they were smuggling, that kind of thing. So we had to come up with a different approach. And so we went to the ancient technique of dowsing. Dowsing is where the classical example you get of it is the old prospector out in the desert looking for water with a forked stick.
0: Right.
1: Walking across the ground hoping the forked stick will dip down and point to where the water is. Okay. The way we used it was a bit more sophisticated than that. We used map dowsing and diagram dowsing and decisional dowsing and those kind of things. So, for example, you might have that there was maybe some narcotics being smuggled, and they were hidden on an island somewhere and you needed to try and find them. So we would use dowsing. We'd have maybe get a map of the island or whatever, and then we'd douse the island. We use things like pendulums or L rods, or sometimes we didn't use any instrument at all except our own hands and body, and tried to locate the contraband on the island where it had been hidden.
0: And were some better than others?
1: Yes, any human skill, of course, some people are better at it than others.
0: Sure.
1: But we did have a fair amount of success at it, which of course, skeptics don't want to accept that, but we did. One time the example I used about narcotics being hidden on an island. Yes. In fact, we did that. And, we doused the island and one of us, My late colleague, Gabriella Pettengill, actually doused the exact location of where the contraband was, and they were able to recover it.
0: It's an amazing tool, Paul, when it works, isn't it?
1: It is. It's absolutely an amazing tool. And even if it didn't work very well, which sometimes it doesn't, but even if it didn't work very well, it's still way better than nothing when you're trying to find something that's missing. So it is an important skill, and we used it a lot at Fort Meade.
0: I've used it as a lie detector. I'll get a sheet of paper and write yes up where you would nod yes, and no where you would nod no.
1: Yep.
0: And I'd write it on a piece of paper and make a circle and have somebody hold a little tiny pendulum over it in the middle.
1: Uh-huh.
0: And then I'd tune them up. I'd say something that was obviously true, and it would go yes back and forth.
1: Uh-huh.
0: Or something that was an obvious lie, it would go no back and forth. Well, I was at a party one day, and I pulled out this little thing and did it, and people were amazed at it. And this one guy said, let me try it. Just ask me questions, and let's see if it works. And he was there with his wife, and everybody was there doing their thing, and we tuned him up. We asked him some questions that everybody knew were yes and no's, and his little pendulum would turn yes and no. And then some guy in the crowd asked him a question about, have you ever had an affair on your wife? And before the guy had a chance to drop the pendulum and leave, it went yes.
1: Oh, my goodness.
0: And she saw it, and she got really upset.
1: I could imagine. Yeah, when you told me he was there with his wife, I could see that going south already. But that's interesting. You never told me that story before, George.
0: No, that's a first. But
1: yeah, that is interesting, and it's a kind of a novel way of using it.
0: It works.
1: Yeah, it sounds quite. I may have to try that on somebody. I don't know who.
0: What you do you get them tuned up first with questions, the yes and the no. You got to have it written down on the piece of paper so you can see how it works. And then start firing away at questions and see how they answer. There's something about, in they're holding the pendulum with their little fingers and their elbows on the table. There's something about that does it with reflexes or something.
1: Yeah. Well, of course, that's how a polygraph works. Is when you get polygraphed, they ask you questions that they know the answers to, and if they get a baseline. When you're answering truthfully, there's a certain pattern that polygraph makes, and then they have you deliberately reply falsely to some question, like, do you hate pizza? And you're supposed to say, yes. And then, if you don't hate pizza, then that's a lie, right? And so then they establish that. So what you're talking about here seems almost like a version of that.
0: Truly remarkable.
1: Yeah.
0: Now let's talk about the UFO disclosure for a moment. You have made a big change yourself, personally.
1: Well, it's an addition, of course, not a change. I've gotten now, I still am very much involved in remote viewing, but I've also gotten involved in the UFO world to some extent. Now, I'm never going to be an expert at it, at least at the standard nuts and bolts stuff. But I, of course, I'm close friends with quite a few of the big names in this. Hal Puthoff and I have been friends for decades, and Eric Davis and I have been friends for decades too. In fact, we lived very near each other when I was living in Austin. And Jacques Vallée, John Alexander, there's others I'm not blanking on right now. And I've made friends with some of the newer ones, the more recently revealed ones. So it's in a way I couldn't not get somewhat involved in the field. But in a way, I'm kind of an outsider observing as well. And so the disclosure thing is very interesting. We've been hearing about disclosure for years, people trying to force it, to make it happen, and having conferences and things, and nothing happens. And now all of a sudden, we're starting to get more information because certain things occurred. I'm thinking of Leslie Keene and her New York Times story, and which is now legendary, and David Grush and these folks, they've really kind of started pushing the envelope. But back before these latest three releases of government data, I was on in a different interview show. I was asked, well, what do you think this disclosure, what do you think disclosure will look like? Because at that point, the president had promised he was going to declassify everything. If you've read the Wilson memo, you know that the president can't get them disclose everything. He's not even in that loop, whether he believes he is or not. And so, I said, what I suggested was exactly what's happened. I mean, I claim to be prophetic, but it's fairly logical conclusion. So what I said was when the claimed disclosure happens, you'll see that it'll come in bits and pieces, mm-hmm. and you'll see that it's been collected from a whole bunch of different agencies. It's kind of an eclectic bunch of information. And it won't actually ultimately reveal anything that people want to see, right? And that's pretty much exactly how it unfolded from that point on. You get the very first tranche of declassified and released documents. Had some interesting things in it, but they didn't have no real information. It was, puzzling photos and stuff like that, reports, eyewitness reports of things that they saw, those kinds of things. And there wasn't really any punch there. I mean, every once in a while, something really juicy might come up. But what people are looking for that want disclosure, the ones who are really pushing for it, what they want is the government to give them big binders of all of the information arranged chronologically with indexes and all that stuff and just hand that to them.
0: That's not going to happen.
1: Every piece of information at all. And they're not going to get that.
0: Do you you train people with remote viewing now, don't you?
1: Yes.
0: How can you teach somebody? How do you do it?
1: Well, you get a big whip. I'm just kidding. I guess the most general thing to say here is you teach them the principles, you explain to them how it's supposed to work, and then you put them in a setting where if they get anything at all, it has to be remote viewing that produces it, right? If they get anything accurate at all. So when I mean that, you set them down in a room, you give them a, what I call a tasking number. A tasking number is like a ready, set, go, launches them into the session. And then there's a target, but they don't know what the target is. And they don't even get to know what the target is until after everything's done. And so they have to then follow the principles they were taught. And now comes the trial and error part where they get some things right, they get some things wrong. When that session is over, then they get to see the feedback. Then they learn, you know, what it's like to be right and wrong. Then they get another session, they get another target, and they go through this process multiple times until they become ultimately, hopefully, expert at the process.
0: Paul, your latest book is called The Essential Guide to Remote Viewing, and it's being well received.
1: Yes. Yes, it is. I've got a lot of good Amazon reviews on it. I've had a lot of people come up to me and say, that book was awesome. I learned so much from that book. And what the book is, it's aimed at three different audiences. The first one is somebody who's just now learned about remote viewing, doesn't really have a good idea what it is. This book is meant to explain remote viewing. It talks about the science behind it. It talks about how it works as far as we know. It talks about how you learn it. It gives you, there's two or three chapters on actually doing it yourself. It talks about the skeptical arguments against it and how to contradict those things. And ultimately it's aimed at people who want to learn about it, but don't have a good place to go to learn the basics. And so that's what this book does. But it's also for people who know how to remote view already, and they have family and friends that think they're crazy, right?
0: That's right.
1: And so this book serves the thing. They can give it to their family or their friends who are really doubtful about this remote viewing stuff they're involved in. And this is a no-nonsense book. I don't talk about ETs or aliens in it. I talk about pure remote viewing from a scientific perspective. And so that helps them. That helps the person who's involved in remote viewing, helps get their family and friends on board to at least accept that what they're doing isn't crazy like they thought it was.
0: Well, there's no question remote viewing is used a lot for present tense searches and things like that.
1: Mm-hmm.
0: But can it go back into time or into the future?
1: The answer to that is yes to both, but, okay, going back into the past is essentially as easy. I'm going to put easy in quotation marks here because it's not easy, right? But going back in the past is as easy as remote viewing present time targets. Going into the future is tougher, okay? And it doesn't have nearly the success that that present time and past time has. And the reason is because the future doesn't exist. I know there's people who believe in the block universe where they think time is just one long stretch of a fixed object and we're just points of perception moving along it. I know people believe that. The remote viewing evidence indicates that's not true because where you might be, 70% successful present and past, that drops off to, I don't know, this kind of hand wavy, but maybe around 5% success remote viewing the future. Okay. But there's plenty of evidence that we've been able to do both. I had a particularly spectacular case which I think I probably told on this show, but it was years ago. It was when I remote viewed an attack on a U.S. warship in 1987, 50 hours before it happened. And that's also documented, that that remote viewing session actually happened when I said it did. You know, when I did it.
0: That was remarkable too, Paul.
1: It was. But a lot of other attempts at remote viewing in the future have not worked very well. Right? Just occasionally you hit a home run on it. So maybe I should tell you about my earliest, the one that I went farthest back in the past.
0: Let's do that after the break, okay?
1: Sounds good.
0: Paul Smith is with us talking about remote viewing. We're going to take calls with Paul next hour as well here on Coast to Coast. A couple of his books include Reading the Enemy's Mind and The Essential Guide to Remote Viewing. And he does train people in remote viewing. It's called Remote Perception. It's a home study remote viewing course, and it is a dandy. Back in a moment with your calls and Paul Smith on Coast to Coast AM.
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5: From ABC News, I'm Dave Packer. The U.S. and Iran exchanging a new round of airstrikes. The U.S. military hitting at least 9 towns in Iran. And Tehran launching attacks toward Kuwait, Bahrain, and Jordan.
6: What we've heard from U.S. Central Command is that while, yes, they have increased the number of targets that they've been striking, a total of 170 over the last 2 days, they also remain poised, they say, to provide defensive measures should there be any kind of Iranian attack. So far, what we've seen is successful interceptions. Dozens of Iranian drones and missiles were fired at neighboring countries, and all were intercepted or it may have caused minimal damage.
5: ABC's Louis Martinez in a Utah courtroom Thursday. Recordings played and text messages read between Tyler Robinson, the man accused of killing Charlie Kirk, and his former roommate and romantic partner Lance Twiggs. The messages read aloud by Utah State Bureau of Investigation case agent Brian Davis.
7: How long have you been planning this?
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7: And Tyler replies, a bit over a week, I believe.
5: A judge is considering whether to proceed with the case against Robinson. The family of Nolan Xavier Wells plans to conduct an independent autopsy following the 18-year-old's mysterious death. The Mississippi teen went missing on the 4th of July while on a boating trip with a high school friends at a popular undeveloped island. Police say the friends left the island without Wells, whose body was found 2 days later. ABC's Alex Perez says the local sheriff's department is now facing pressure to find out exactly what happened.
9: The White House touted the $3.47.
5: And authorities have this week solicited help from the public for asking for any video images from people who were there on Horn Island over the 4th of July weekend. What was supposed to be a one-day strike for nearly 4,000 nurses at Brigham and Women's Hospital in Boston has turned into a five-day strike after the hospital locked out striking nurses through July 13th. 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
2: An Idaho woman who claimed her toddlers died last year after being vaccinated is facing murder charges. Prosecutors now saying that 23-year-old Andrea Shaw suffocated her twins, Dallas and Tyson, after she called 911 claiming she found them dead in a shared bed. ABC's Melissa Adan has more.
3: Shaw was arrested 5 days after giving birth to a third child. She's not entered a plea, and her lawyer says she's innocent. Now, if convicted in Idaho, she could face life in prison or the death penalty by firing squad.
2: The first so-called Freedom Fuel Network gas station has opened in Philadelphia. A White House official telling ABC News that Freedom Fuel Network's a private company and that the administration is not involved in the company and has not provided any funding. ABC's Stephen Portnoy has more.
4: An aide at the White House says this company is reducing its margin simply to make gas prices more affordable for customers. The president put it this way in his post. He said, quote, "They are doing this because they love the USA." Of course, not every retailer can do that. Gas stations are known to be a low-margin business. But then again, discounts are a time-tested way to drive up sales.
2: Facebook's parent company Meta introduced a new AI tool. It says follows instructions to edit images from multiple references, including Instagram. A spokesperson for the Center for Democracy and Technology telling ABC users would not be notified if their images are used to create abusive content. Dave Packer, ABC News.
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0: And welcome back. George Norrie along with Paul Smith. Paul's website is linked up at coasttocoastam.com. Paul, in a few weeks, Joe McMonagle is going to be our guest. He's still doing his thing.
1: That is awesome. You know, over the years, he's had a lot of health challenges, mostly with his back. And he's not always been as active as he'd like to be, I'm sure. And the fact that he's going to be on with you, that's amazing, especially since, so I'm in the time zone right next door, right,
0: yeah,
1: to you guys. But he's on the East Coast. So it's going to be pretty late at night, early in the morning for him. That'll be interesting.
0: The wee hours for him. And he was one of the original ones with you guys, wasn't he?
1: Yes, he was actually in the program before I was. He joined up late 1978 and retired from the Army in 1984, spring of 1984. So I joined on to the program on the 1st of September in 1983. So we overlapped for almost a year, and I got to know him really well. We had a lot of interesting conversations, lots of fun interaction. He was a great guy.
0: What did you think of Ingo Swann's work?
1: Well, I think it was wonderful. I mean, thanks to him, I'm even in this field, right? And of course, Ingo was the one that created remote viewing in the first place. The very first remote viewing protocol was Ingo Swann, and he coined the name. He's the one that came up with the remote viewing as the label for it. That was way back even before it was a government program. And, you know, he guy's brilliant. He really was brilliant. His bachelor's degree was split major between biology and art. And he was, when I knew him, he was in New York. He got there in the 60s. In fact, he had some pretty funny stories to tell about Andy Warhol and other famous people in New York that he associated with at the time. You know, he's just very committed to understanding our consciousness, how consciousness works, and how to apply it. And I often talk about applied consciousness.

0: And that's literally what we do with remote viewing. And he was the pioneer. He was the father of remote viewing, literally.
1: How concerned were we, Paul, at the time of the Soviets doing this?
0: Yeah, that's an interesting thing. Really, the catalyst that got the U.S. military and the intelligence world into this whole remote viewing business was the fact that the Russians, or Soviets are kind of isomorphic, the fact that the Russians were spending literally hundreds of millions of dollars on what we would call paranormal research. Now, think about this order of magnitude. The U.S. government gets attacked by skeptics. They say, "What? You spent $20 million researching the paranormal? What a waste of taxpayer money." The Russians were spending 10 times that in
1: Wow.
0: this research. And so you can imagine the CIA and other agencies would be concerned about that. Their job is to anticipate threats and warn our decision makers about them before they become serious threats. So here are the Russians spending hundreds of millions of dollars, and these not rubles, but dollars, on this kind of research.
1: And they're
0: They had to
1: obviously
0: find out.
1: making, they must have been making headway, right?
0: Well, presumably, I mean, of course, they of course are notorious for keeping things very close to their vest, you know, and not revealing their secrets. Now,
1: Right.
0: we had a pretty robust intelligence collection program, but they had an equally robust counterintelligence program. So, but that was, you know, the CIA had to find that out, and that's what led to the find out if they were what they were doing is was successful or not. And so that led to our program that ultimately became Stargate.
1: Let's go to the phones. We're lining up for you, Paul. Let's start with James in Wisconsin, first-time caller. Hey, James, welcome.
2: Hello.
0: Hey, James.
2: Hi. I'm wondering, have you seen Jesus? Has he returned? And I'm wondering why.
1: I don't know if anybody's remote viewed Jesus. What do you think, Paul?
0: Well, a couple of people claim to have remote viewed Jesus, right? I think Ed Dames claimed to do it. Lynn Buchanan claims he did it. Of course, there's no evidence for it, right? That's a very it would be a very hard thing to prove, but they said they did. And as far as has he returned, I don't think so. I don't have any evidence to think he has. In fact, if in the New Testament, it sounds like if he returns, everybody's going to know it. There won't be a question about it. I don't know what the why refers to. What part of the question the why referred to? So,
1: Well, he wanted to know if he had already come back.
0: yeah, and I answered that. As far as I know, no. And in fact, if you believe scripture is telling you the truth, then we would all know if he had come back, right?
1: How has religion handled remote viewing, UFOs?
0: Well, that kind of depends on the religion, doesn't it? So the Catholics actually fairly recently, the last two popes, I think, have been pretty accepting of the possibility of extraterrestrial intelligent life on other planets. And I think that they kind of see the handwriting on the wall and think, which is a scriptural reference in itself. It just occurs to me, the handwriting on the wall. Anyway, I think they see that they need to get ahead of whatever is going to happen here and be prepared to incorporate this idea of extraterrestrial intelligence into their theology. Otherwise they're going to be in trouble. I like to, so I'm an active Mormon, member of the Church of Jesus Christ of Latter-day Saints, or LDS Church. Mormons is the nickname. And Mormons actually deal with this better probably than most, because as a point of doctrine, we believe that God actually has populated other worlds with intelligent beings. So the first part of this, we don't have an issue with. Whether or not they're coming to visit or not, then different Mormons have different opinions about that. We don't have any particular doctrine on that. Of course, my bigger experience here is with the remote viewing and talking to other Mormons about remote viewing. And And I find that they're actually pretty open to the idea, as long as you know how to approach it. You know, you have to know how to the right words to use so that they don't panic, right? But they tend to be more welcoming to the idea of remote viewing than some other Christian denominations are. Evangelicals have a reputation of being quite rejectionist about this stuff. They all think it's the work of the devil or demons or whatever. But not all of them. I've come across a few who are probably just pretty open to this kind of stuff. You get into the Eastern religions, some of them have no issues at all with it. Some of them probably don't even think about it. Some of them, like Buddhism, has some elements that could be described as remote viewing. So it's a very broad thing to wonder how different religions are going to react, for example, to a full disclosure, if that ever happens, or how they react to this ESP kind of stuff.
1: I bet other ET civilizations are trying to wonder what God is and how this started too.
0: Well, you'd think so. There are some folks who don't think ETs even have any thoughts about God, right?
1: I bet they do. I bet they do.
0: Well, I think, yeah, and there's some interesting science fiction stories about that, about ETs and their relation to religion and that kind of thing. So.
1: Let's go to Ruth in Maryland. Welcome to the program. Hi, Ruth.
3: Hi, Paul, and I'm George and Paul. Thank you so much for taking my
0: You're welcome. So
3: call.
0: tell me, where in Maryland do you live? What town?
3: Oh, I'm in Southern Maryland in St. Mary's County, and this is the mother county of it all.
0: Okay. Well,
3: But
0: I
3: I was
0: spent.
3: born in Baltimore, and I've been to Fort Belvoir before. I used to sell
0: Okay.
3: newspapers on Fort Belvoir when I
0: Well,
3: was.
0: there you go. Well, I lived for 7 years on Fort Meade, and then I lived another 7 years in Laurel. So, and
3: Well,
0: I've been down to St. Mary's.
3: I meant Fort Meade. I was born in Baltimore, so I've been on just about all the forts in Northern Virginia with the newspapers. But Fort Belvoir, I used to go on to Fort Belvoir a lot when I lived in Northern Virginia for a while too, so I was on Fort Belvoir a lot. But I hope you're feeling better soon, and I hope you heal quick, Paul.
0: Thank
3: And
0: you.
3: my
0: I
3: question.
0: tend to, so I've got my fingers crossed.
3: Okay, what I want to talk to you about is I have a question for you. Okay, when I was 15 years old, I was placed in the Scientology, and I was young. I wasn't in there that long, maybe about 6 months to a year. The boss at our newspaper, he put us in there. I don't know. And anyway, the people that were really high up in the Scientology that claimed to be clear with, you know, they quote, it's clear. They claimed that they could leave their bodies and go into different rooms and spy on people. And actually, Cornelius told me this was called bilocation. And I was just wondering, is this a form of remote viewing that they were doing? And thank you.
0: you bet. Interesting question. It's out of body is different than remote viewing. They're probably related, right? They're probably related, but the experience is significantly different. I wouldn't say it's the same as remote viewing. But now, what's interesting here is that some of the major figures in the remote viewing story were also, for a while, in Scientology. Hal Puthoff and Inigo Swann both were Scientologists until they both left the religion. They had some real problems with some of the things that Scientologists were doing. Ed May was a Scientologist for a while. There are these rumors that go around that the remote viewing thing was inspired by some of the things that Scientologists did. I've talked to Hal about this and Ingo both, and both of them denied that that was the case. That they were very adamant that remote viewing was its own thing and didn't come out of Scientology per se. So, interesting connection, maybe some sort of connection, but notoriously Scientologists are secretive about some of their things, and so I don't know, how far you could take that whole notion.
1: Next up, Mark, Roseville, California, west of the Rockies. Mark, go ahead.
4: Yeah, George, Paul.
0: Penny.
4: Yeah. When you do remote viewing, for like example, they had a remote viewer at Skinwalker Ranch, Utah.
0: Yeah.
4: And he was under an NDA, non-disclosure agreement. Like,
0: yeah.
4: When you do remote viewing, are you usually under NDAs?
0: When you do it for for hire, or when you do it, you know, like as a operational project, real world project, very often you do have an NDA. there are a number of reasons for that. One is that sometimes the people you're doing the NDA for don't want anybody to know that they've got a remote viewer involved, whether they may be afraid of being ridiculed, made fun of, or they may be afraid of maybe somebody else using a remote viewer against them. I don't know. Other times it's because in addition to whatever you're doing the remote viewing on, there are additional things, ancillary things that you would have be privy to, you'd get information about that is very proprietary or something. So they don't want you spilling the beans about anything you learn in working with them. So there are a number of reasons, but yes, very often an NDA is one of the requirements.
1: Paul, did you ever think remote viewing would become your profession?
0: No, not until 1997. And even then, I wasn't sure how long it would be my profession. I'm not very good at prophesying my own future, I guess. Of course, when I was in the remote viewing program, it was all, you know, SAP. People know what SAPs are these days, Special Access Project. And only a small number of people were allowed to know anything. And it was under a very tight security umbrella and all that. And there was no indication that it would ever be declassified. And so we pretty much were resigned to the idea that once we left the program and went on to somewhere else in the Army or retired, that we would not be able to talk about that ever the rest of our lives. It was a bit of a surprise when, towards the end of my career, just before I retired, all of a sudden, here it is on Nightline with Ted Koppel talking about it, with one of the with a former director of the CIA and a customs officer, and so and my buddies Dale Graff, Joe McMoneagle, Ed May. You know, that was almost as shocking to me as it probably was to the rest of the country, but for different reasons, right? I had never expected that to come out, and yet it did. And so then they declassified it. And when I retired, from the Army, you know, all my buddies or my Air Force buddies are out flying airliners, and some of my Army buddies are executives in corporations and stuff, and some of them are into law enforcement and all that. I didn't know what I was going to do. My wife wanted me to get a job with one of the three-letter agencies because of the job security, right? I did not want to do that, but I went through I got the suit, I got the resume, and I got turned down by the NSA, and I didn't try again. And then all this stuff happened, and I decided I was going to start teaching it. And that has proven to be very successful over the years.
1: Let's go to Michael in Burbank, California. Welcome to the program, Michael.
5: Thank you. Excuse me. I was going to ask you, does the government still have remote viewing teams in the military to see what's going on, or no?
1: Not that we know of, but what do you think, Paul?
0: Yeah, I think I mentioned this earlier. The only place there might be a remote viewing program is at NSA. And I certainly hope there's one there, because I like to think that the government still has access to this capability rather than having gotten rid of it altogether. Now, obviously, we don't need it as much as we did during the Cold War, because our surveillance capabilities have increased so much with the autonomous drones and the very high acuity satellite photography and all that. You can do lots of things that they had to use remote viewers to try and do back then. There are still things, though, that no amount of technology or no amount of human intelligence are going to solve. And in that case, I hope somebody is still doing remote viewing in the government, and I think NSA probably is.
1: Probably, or you're not sure?
0: I'm not sure. I don't have any hard evidence. I've not ever been read in on that program, you know, since they got out or anything like that. So I'm not sure there is, but I hope there is, and I think there's a fairly good likelihood there might be.
1: But it wouldn't surprise you, would it?
0: Would not surprise me, no.
1: Paul, where do we get your books?
0: On Amazon these days, and which is, of course, the easiest place for anybody to get a book these days. My first book is now only in Kindle. It's no longer in hard copy. But my second book, My Essential Guide to Remote Viewing, is easily available on Amazon.
1: All right. We'll come back in a moment with Paul Smith and take final phone calls with him right here on Coast to Coast AM.
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0: Hey, it's Steve Hamill with Ted McGreer from Ted Shoe and Sport, 115 Main Street, downtown Keene. 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
1: 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Right at the top of the homepage, it says Insider. 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

0: And welcome back, George Norrie, our final segment with Paul Smith, the remote viewer, taking your calls. Paul, you've done a great job in this field. What has been the most astounding thing you've remote viewed?
1: Well, I'm not sure I could tell you the most astounding thing. I could tell you a couple of astounding things.
0: All right.
1: And the reason, of course, is that they're all of them are different, right? And so, yeah. So I mentioned the attack on the U.S. Stark, the ship that was attacked in the Persian Gulf. And I had remote viewed that 50 hours before it actually happened. In very precise detail. That was quite astounding. But I'll tell another story here briefly that I had, I think I told here too many years ago, and that's remote viewing the dark side of the moon with Ingo Swann.
0: Right. He wrote his book Penetration based on that, didn't he?
1: Some of it, yeah, some of it. But actually what we did, I don't think he put in the book because I think the information was proprietary to someone who commissioned it. That is no longer relevant, so I can talk about it. One day, this would have been mid-1990s, I get a call from Ingo Swann. He said, "Hey, Paul, would you like to do a remote viewing project with me?" And I was still in the Army at the time, but that wasn't relevant here because I wasn't in Stargate anymore. Right. It was, yeah. And I said, well, sure. I mean, I'd be silly not to do that. You know, if Ingo was going to ask me to, I'd absolutely going to do it. And he said, okay, well, I'll send you some coordinates. And he did, and they looked like normal geographical coordinates to me. And we'd used those a fair amount at Fort Meade before we came up with what I'm calling tasking numbers these days. That's a whole story in itself, so I won't put you to sleep with that. So I got these coordinates, and I worked them. And I found out later they were lunar coordinates. In fact, I found out halfway through that session they were lunar coordinates because I'm coming on this very bleak and empty landscape.
0: And you weren't sure it was the moon at that moment.
1: I had no idea it was the moon when I started. So he didn't tell me that up front. He wanted me not to be front loaded, which is the proper approach. You don't, if you're a good viewer, you don't want to know what the target is because it just messes up the process.
0: Right.
1: So anyway, so I'm finding myself in this bleak, barren environment. And I just sort of realized I was having a hard time breathing. Right at the target, I realized that I on the horizon was kind of close. There were these kind of jagged mountain kind of looking things, and at that point, I realized I wasn't in Kansas anymore. I figured I must be on the moon. Anyway, I went on with the session and reported a bunch of interesting things. But the most interesting thing was what came at the end of the session. Uh-huh. So I had found this kind of cavity in one of the rock walls that were there. And earlier I perceived that it led to a massive underground chamber that was partly engineered. The chamber was partially natural, but some intelligent entity had come in and engineered it and made it more the way they needed it to be. Okay. So I picked up on that. And then I picked up on this thing and it was kind of living on the moon. It seemed a little improbable, but it was coming in and out of this cavern and it knew I was there and it was reluctant to come out. And finally it did. And when it did, my perception of it was that it looked a lot like a manta ray, except it was a machine. But it was a little different than your standard machine. It was like it was consciously aware that I was there. And it kind of felt like it was part biological and part artificial. Now, I have to point out that this session was done long before what was it? The one Stargate series where they had these ships that were part biology and part part action, part machine, and Babylon. I'm sorry, not Babylon. What's the one about the humans migrating through space to escape the? I'm totally blanking on the name of that series. But anyway, that series had Battlestar Galactica. Battlestar Galactica had these. Also, the new series had these spaceships that were part biology and part machine.
0: Right.
1: So this perception I had was before those things were ever really, you know, the public even knew about those things. And it would, it was kind of angry at me. It was like it was frustrated because it knew I was there, and it also was not able to do anything about it because that would take it away from what it was supposed to be doing, which was sailing up into the dark lunar sky and going off somewhere. So that was very bizarre. I told that story in great detail at one of my talks at one of the Contact in the Deserts I've presented at. And people were quite astonished by it. But that's probably is up there with describing the attack on the Stark, on the
0: USS
1: Stark.
0: That's a great story, Paul.
1: Yeah, it was amazing. It really was.
0: Go to final callers. Alexandria, Louisiana. Cornelius is with us. Hello there, Mr. White.
2: Hey, Paul and George. And George,
1: hello.
2: I got to tell you this one thing. That birthday shout out to that little 6-year-old boy. I bet you she's jumping up and down about that, George.
0: I know her dad was excited about that.
2: Oh, yeah. You just make us feel like family, George, and I just want to thank you for that. Paul, that was
1: yes.
2: Babylon 5 with the, they were half machine and entities. Babylon 5 was the thing you were trying to think of.
1: Well, that might have been another one. I never watched Babylon 5, but I'm pretty sure Battlestar Galactica, the new version, not the old version, but the new version, had those two. I maybe I'm wrong. I'll have to research that to make sure if I'm wrong, I don't tell it wrong again.
2: That's all right, Paul. And we served in the military. I was in as a military police officer. I was at Fort McClellan. And thank you for recognizing Ruthie, George. My question for you, Ed Danes had remote viewed Hell, and he also remote viewed the Antichrist, and supposedly around the 2030s, the Antichrist should be coming about. I heard James asking about Christ. So have you remote viewed any of that, and do you think AI is the Antichrist intelligence or the alien intelligence? God bless you, George, and God bless America.
1: So those are interesting questions. I have not remote viewed the Antichrist. I don't think I would want to do that. And the problem is, I think people who have done that usually do it front loaded. And so if you're front loaded, it's hard to know whether what you're getting is actually correct or whether it's something your left brain is making up. That's the reason you don't want to be I don't want to know what the target is to start with, because your left brain will get in the way and start making stuff up. So, yeah, and I haven't done it, and I'm not quite sure how reliable I think these reports are of others who've remote viewed Antichrist, Jesus, a lot of these religiously related kinds of things. Now, do I think AI is the Antichrist? I think that all depends on how you use it, right? It can be used for good. It's kind of like the internet itself, right? The internet was introduced as this massively beneficial thing. And yet look at all the terrible things that get done with the internet as well. Scams of old people, child pornography, all of this bad stuff, along with the good stuff. And I think AI will have that same effect. Now, I'm also a little bit worried that if you ever do get an autonomous AI that can actually think for itself, that could be very dangerous. I mean, this goes back to the Terminator movies, right?
0: Space Odyssey, HAL.
1: Yeah, or HAL. Yeah, that's right. So, you know, I'm worried about AI, but not so much from that it might turn out to be the Antichrist. But then there's also the final point to make is that there's more than one Antichrist. I mean, there is a capital Antichrist, but there's a bunch of smaller Antichrists involved in trying to disrupt God's plan, if you will, you know, whatever. So,
0: can you get hurt, Paul, remote viewing?
1: I don't think you can. Now, there are people who said that remote viewing can make you go crazy. I don't believe that remote viewing itself would do that. But I think people who have a propensity, who maybe have some mental instability or whatever, remote viewing could be a trigger to that, right? So if you're mentally healthy, I don't think it's an issue. If you have some mental disability, it might be problematic. It might be a catalyst of sorts.
0: Let's go to Lewis in Pennsylvania. Welcome to the show, Lewis. Go ahead.
3: Hello, George. Thank you for taking my call. I have a comment and a question for Paul to listen off the air.
0: Sure.
3: Yeah, we live in the most remarkable country. We can predict the future. We know the president perfectly, but the past keeps on changing every day. In the early 80s, I don't recall if the man was the Army or Air Force. A general got kidnapped by the Red Brigade.
1: Yes.
3: Supposedly, remote viewers of the Stargate program located him, and he got rescued. Now,
1: yeah.
3: would the department heads, if that is true, why were the department heads so dismissive to cancel the Stargate program and all of its succeeds?
1: Yeah.
3: Okay, thank you, George.
1: And thank you. That was some excellent questions there. So first off, it actually wasn't true exactly. The general, and of course I'm forgetting his name too, it's late at night and I'm still working on East Coast time for my trip to North Carolina. So the general was actually located through other intelligence collection means. Where remote viewing fits in is that before the general was located, Joe McMonigle accurately described the circumstances in which he was being held. And in addition to that, he actually named the correct city where the general was being held in Italy. Okay, but before that information could be provided, somebody else,
0: James Dozier, wasn't it?
1: Dozier, that's his name. Thank you. It was Dozier, yeah. But some other intelligence source actually pinpointed where Dozier was before the remote viewing data could be produced. Now, there's still an upside here is because then they were able to, and this was, I mentioned Dale Graff earlier in the show. Dale was the one that was managing this from a remote viewing perspective. So he was able to actually go to Italy and compare the data that Joe McMonigle had produced with the actual circumstances on the ground. And it was highly accurate. It was highly accurate.
0: Was it a money grab? Is that what they wanted?
1: No, these guys were
0: terrorists.
1: They're terrorists, yeah. Seemed like there was another part to that question, and I've forgotten what it was now.
0: Let's go to Sue in North Carolina. Go ahead, Sue.
4: Yes, hello. Excellent guest.
0: He is.
4: Yes, hi. I had a question about remote viewing. I know it's real. I've done it myself. But, can you be, say with disclosure as the subject, there will be, a lot of, fear. People are going to be really scared as to what to expect. Can you, in the remote viewing for disclosure, can you be, specific? In other words, are we going to, see little, friendly little ETs or predator aliens? You know what I'm getting at? In other words.
1: Yeah, I know. In principle, you can with remote viewing. The problem is there wouldn't be any way of verifying whether you got it right or not until there was disclosure. That's often the problem with these kind of situations where remote viewing can do the task, but you can't check to see if it got it right because remote viewing isn't perfect. I know some of my earlier colleagues claimed a really good remote viewer is right 100% of the time. That's not true. It's never been true. There are times individual sessions might be 100% correct, but overall there's a lot of false positives. Okay. So being able to verify the information is very useful, right? And it's hard to do with an ET task like that because you usually won't find it out until afterwards anyway, right? So, yeah, that's problematic.
0: Paul, keep in touch with us and let us know your progress on whatever you do, okay?
1: Yeah, I'll actually have a new book to talk about in a few months. So,
0: all right, give Tom a call and let's get your booked, okay? Paul Smith, a remote viewer. Up next, Michelle Claire joins us as we talk about angelic intuition and the afterlife on Coast to Coast.
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3: From ABC News, I'm Dave Packer. New details in this week's fatal shooting involving federal agents in Houston. Officials now say the man killed was not the target of the search by ICE. And his sons are talking to ABC News, saying their father always worried about being robbed, and that may be why he did not stop for the unmarked cars.
4: The boys say that their father reacted and tried to get away from these men because they were did not identify themselves. The van that they had was unmarked. They say their father was afraid, and that his concern was that he might be carjacked, and that's why he tried to stay away from the agents, but that he did not ram their vehicles.
3: ABC's John Quinones. Iran's late supreme leader was laid to rest Friday morning, months after being killed at the start of the war. His burial marks the end of a week of mourning. Regime supporters filling the streets. No signs overnight of large-scale U.S. strikes, but previous 2 days, the U.S. military said it struck 170 targets. Meanwhile,
5: Iran tightening its grip on the Strait of Hormuz. That's causing the cost of oil to rise, and here at home, gas prices, which had started to fall during the ceasefire, now ticking back up to $3.83 a gallon.
3: ABC's Martha Raddatz. The lawyer for the family of 18-year-old Nolan Wells says it will conduct an independent autopsy following the 18-year-old's death while celebrating the 4th of July with friends. Attorney Ben Crump, citing the history of Mississippi, saying the family has concerns about authorities in the state investigating the death of a young black man.
6: Many arguing the law enforcement there in Mississippi is not handling this case the way they should, but authorities insist they believe in the integrity of their investigation and they're handling this case the same way they would any other suspicious death case.
3: It's ABC's Alex Perez. You're listening to ABC News.
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2: A California man is lucky to be alive after a bear charged at him at his Lake Tahoe home. Cortland Karowitz says he grabbed his bear spray and stopped the charge. Karowitz says he sees bears all the time, but this time, first time he's seen one act aggressively.
3: It was rushing me. The bear spray worked, you know, and it worked on me, too. It definitely worked, because as the cloud of spray kind of came back towards me.
4: Be careful. Gotta get the mask on.
2: Senator Mitch McConnell has got people wondering. No one's seen him for weeks. His office says he remains hospitalized, but conspiracy theories are now circulating. ABC's Jay O'Brien.
5: Questions swirling around Senator Mitch McConnell. He was last seen on Capitol Hill 28 days ago, and then he was checked into the hospital on June 14th for an unknown medical condition. The governor of Kentucky sending a letter to McConnell's office demanding answers about his condition. McConnell's staff has said that he's recovering and working on Senate business, but he's been in the hospital for more than 3.5 weeks. Even President Trump saying he doesn't know his condition.
2: Aviation pioneer Wally Funk, the oldest woman to launch into space, died Wednesday at her home in Grapevine, Texas. Funk was 87. Funk was one of 13 female pilots tested by NASA for spaceflight in the early 1960s, but never made it to space. In 2021, age 82, she finally flew into space in the Blue Origin rocket as an honored guest of Jeff Bezos. Dave Packer, ABC News.
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1: The angelic life, what's it like? 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
1: I coughed, and I coughed until I choked 24 hours a day. I couldn't even walk across my floor without literally coughing until I was gassed. So I saw 3 different pulmonologists, and they could do nothing. Someone had mentioned to me about a product that President Reagan had taken. I ordered it within 1 week. 1 week. My coughing had stopped since I've taken the carnivora. Everyone that would come into our store would say, "What happened? Why are you not coughing?" I told them what I'm doing, and they said, "Well, what's it doing that it stopped that coughing?" I said, "I can't answer that. It just stopped it."
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0: And welcome back to Coast. George Norrie with you, author Michelle Clare with us, medium, angel intuitive, and spiritual teacher whose life was forever transformed by three near-death experiences that opened her connection to the spiritual realm. Michelle was enlightened to communicate with angels, life guides, and loved ones. Her book is called 101 Ways to Set Your Soul on Fire and 111 Angel Messages. Michelle, welcome to the program.
1: Hi, George. Thank you so much for having me. I'm excited to be here.
0: Looking forward to this. Can you tell us about your near-death experiences, if it's not too painful for you?
1: I absolutely can. They were big awakenings in my life that, like many near-death experiencers talk about. The first one happened for me in April of 2000. And at that point in time, I was newly married. I was in the hospital visiting my sister-in-law, who had just had a baby. And I was talking to her RN, who was my friend from high school. At that point in time, I suffered a massive seizure and landed obviously on the floor in the hospital. But what I remembered was opening my eyes, and I was in this beautiful room. It was all white. It was as though the walls were alive and breathing, and every molecule was radiating this light and love from the inside out. And as I kind of looked around, I realized that I was laying with my head in my grandmother's lap. She had passed away a few years before that. And she was looking at me, smiling, the most beautiful young version of her that I could remember. And as I was looking at her, I looked up next to her, and there was this magnificent 12-foot angel standing there. And
0: wow.
1: She was absolutely magnificent. And at this point in time, I knew nothing about near-death experiences or telepathic communication. And as I looked at this beautiful angel, I was just absolutely drawn into her presence. And being raised Catholic, I wanted to immediately look for her feather wings. And as I looked for those, what I actually saw were the wings were made of light, and they moved very similar to like the aurora borealis, and they literally seemed to span eternity. And as I was in this truly blissful, unconditional, loving, timeless space, as I looked at her, I thought to myself, what is your name? And she answered me in my head. She said, my name is Madeline, and I'm one of your guardian angels. And in that moment, I was truly just in this pure bliss and love and happy to lay there in that energy forever. But the next thing I knew, I heard someone yelling, code, code. And it felt like I had been dropped out of a two-story building. I went from feeling light as a feather to about 10,000 pounds of cement, and I was back in my body. And because this seizure happened in the hospital and I had stopped breathing, they were calling the code team. They admitted me to the hospital. They never found out what created the seizure, and I've never had another one since. But that was really my first connection consciously to the angelic realm.
0: One after-death experience is one enough, isn't it?
1: You would think, right?
0: And then when was number two?
1: So number two happened

0: in May of 2006. And at that point in time, I had three young kids. I had I had 5-year-old, 3-year-old, and infant. And at that point in time, I had had a lot of challenges physically after I had had my son. So I was in the hospital for about the following 6 weeks on IV antibiotics, and they were, you know, trying to get me healthy again. They finally decided that they needed to do a DNC, which is a procedure where they clear out the uterus, and it's about a 45-minute outpatient procedure. The night before, I remember having that pit in my stomach and thinking that I shouldn't go through with this, but I was tired of being in the hospital and being sick. So I went in. I had had anesthesia before, and whenever I've had it, it's just a blank space. It's not a dream. There's nothing that I'm seeing. But as I go in this time, I remember counting backwards for the anesthesiologist. And the next thing I remember is I look over and I see my big 102-pound white German Shepherd who had passed away a couple of years before walk into the operating room. And in that moment, we were literally gone, and we were on the most phenomenal beach. It had colors that we don't have here on planet Earth. There were almost emotions, too, that were higher vibrational than we have here on planet Earth. Every flower, every drop of water in the ocean, every leaf was radiating this light and love from the inside out. And as I looked at my beautiful dog, she was looked like she was about 2 years old, healthy, happy. We were telepathically communicating. I knew that she was really happy that I was there. And we were just running on the beach. And as we were running and running, I started to notice I wasn't getting hot or tired or thirsty, and that the sand felt like clouds. And the funny side note is, like, I always tell my friends, if you ever see human Michelle running, like, call 911. That is an emergency. I do not jog or go for runs, but right. Here I am in this near-death experience running with my dog. And at some point, my son, who was 6 weeks old and at the house with my mom, started calling to me. And I remember going to him, and he was afraid that I was getting ready to leave. And I remember saying, Josh, I'll find a way to stay. I'm not going to leave you. And in those moments, I didn't know what to do. So I started praying, and I started saying, I need help. My kids still need me. It's not my time yet. And in that moment, I was instantly transported back into the operating room.
1: You think your son pulled you back, not knowing he was doing that?
0: I do. I absolutely do. I think his soul knew that mine was getting ready to leave. And he was kind of like, wait a minute, I just got to this planet. Where are you going? And by him calling to me, it brought me back into this awareness where I realized, oh, I still needed to be here. And so as I prayed, I was immediately taken back into the operating room, and Jesus came in, and Jesus came in as my best friend, not needing me to confess my sins or bow down to him. But literally, as I saw Jesus, this beautiful white golden light filled the operating room, and I woke up in post-op, and I looked at the clock on the wall, and my 45-minute procedure had turned into a 3.5-hour emergency procedure.
1: Oh my God.
0: Because they had ruptured my uterus in multiple places, and they missed my artery by literally a millimeter.
1: Oh, that was number two. What about the third one?
0: That was number two. Well, you know, the third time's a charm, George. I finally got it this time. So the third one happens on November 1st, 2011. So for people who like numbers, 11-1-11. And I was in this house at that point in time that we lived in. The kids were 5, 8, and 10 years old. And my oldest was at school that day. And I said, I had candles. We had 14-foot ceilings in this house. And I had battery-operated candles about 12 feet off the ground. And, you know, once a month, I would have to go through and change these batteries. So I said to my younger two kids, I'm going to change the batteries, and then we'll go pick up your sister. So as I started to climb to the top of this ladder, I felt it start to shift. And as soon as it started to shift, I literally thought, oh, this is going to hurt. And in that moment, I was literally ripped out of my body, not in a painful way, but fast, like bungee cord fast. I was turned around facing my body in the ladder, suspended in the air like a freeze frame in a movie. And again, I'm in this timeless space and this unconditional love, and I'm standing with these three people. And I don't know them, but they feel like friends or family. I feel like they know everything about me. One is an Asian man, one's an Egyptian woman, and one is a Hawaiian man. And as I'm standing there with them, they said to me, "What do you want to do? Do you want to stay or do you want to go?"
1: They gave you that choice, huh?
0: I did. I got the choice. And as I stood there and was thinking about this, I found it really interesting because I realized my body was going to hit the floor in a second or less. And yet at the same time, I felt like I had forever to decide what choice I wanted to make. And as I was watching my body in the ladder, I saw another angel come in, and this angel was dressed in a deep red and gold outfit. And I knew as I saw this angel that it was there to immediately take me home or to shift something so that I could stay. And as I was looking at this angel, my attention was drawn to my two younger kids who were there in the kitchen with me. And as I saw them, I realized I wanted to stay, that I wanted more time to be their mom. And as I made this agreement or said this, I was immediately downloaded with a lot of information. And the information was that I could stay, but that I needed to do my work as a medium, and I needed to be here to, you know, give readings and help people in the way that I could help them, and that my marriage would most likely end in divorce, and I had more trauma coming. And so they were painting for me this picture that was not all rainbows and unicorns. And yet in that heavenly realm, I remember being like, okay, send me in. Like, I'm ready to go. Just send me back in. So I'm back in my body. My body falls, and I hit the back of my head on the corner of the granite island. I had a 5.5-inch skull fracture, a brain bleed. I lost my taste, my smell, my equilibrium. But what they actually found out was that I survived the fall by 0.5 inch. So when they did the CAT scan, I had missed my brainstem by 0.5 inch. And that was the difference of being able to stay or going home to that heavenly realm.
1: They came close to you on these occasions, didn't they? Wow.
0: Oh, so close. So close. I mean, the difference between life and death for me, at one point it was a millimeter, and at the other point it was just 0.5 inch.
1: At what point, Michelle, did you become an angel communicator?
0: Yeah, so that started happening relatively quickly after that third near-death experience. Because I came back with so much physical trauma, I would get information, but not exactly know what to do with it or how all of this was going to work out. I mean, I was just trying to walk down the hallway without literally bouncing off the walls with the damage that my vestibular system had had. So as time went on, I ended up going to a counselor who was amazing. And she said to me, "Oh, let's get you a mentor." And so I started training, and the angel communication, the messages just started coming in. And it was amazing because what I realized really early on is that every single person has at least one guardian angel, and many people have more than that.
1: I've had a few.
0: I have no doubt, George.
1: I've had a few. And who assigns them to us?
0: So our soul chooses them. I believe in pre-life planning. This is what Spirit has taught me about, that our souls are here by choice. We're not pushed or forced to be here by a God or a higher being. We choose to come here. And when we're making our life plan, we choose our guardian angel that will be a good fit for us during this lifetime.
1: Now, you have called some of this your soul plan. What is that?
0: Yeah. So a soul plan is really before we show up in our human form here on planet Earth, about 60% of our life is chosen in a blueprint. And we choose that. We choose our parents. We choose family members, challenges and lessons that we're going to learn in this lifetime. And then we get to planet Earth and we have about 40% of free will, where we can spend time kind of chasing our tail in a circle or making progress moving forward. But when we're we're creating our soul plan, it is truly lessons that our soul wants to learn. We're choosing who the players will be in this experience that we have. And then we're sitting with a council of life guides and angels who are going to be there to help us and support us during this journey.
1: When we work on the soul plan, are we getting any assistance or are we doing this all on our own?
0: We are absolutely getting assistance. So very often the life guides will come in and they will share with us like, hey, you're being pretty ambitious. You've got a lot piled on your plate here. You need to take that back a notch. And this is kind of where I connect this to my third near-death experience, because I remember being in that heavenly realm and thinking, okay, no big deal. I'm going to have physical trauma. My marriage will end in divorce, more trauma ahead. I've got this. But then when you really get to planet Earth and it's boots on the ground and the body's taking the blow and these other things are happening, it's a lot harder than it seems like it will be in heavenly realm.
1: How important are the angels to our life, our human life?
0: Oh, they are so important for us because they are absolutely with us from the moment our soul enters that egg and that conception moment all the way through to safely seeing us home to the other side. So they are there for everything, and they are always showing up with love and comfort and compassion and protection for us.
1: I love Christmas time, Michelle, because one of the reasons is it's the time that I watch the movie It's a Wonderful Life over and over again during Christmas.
0: Yeah, absolutely.
1: You remember that movie?
0: I do. Yes.
1: How the angel came and saved George Bailey.
0: Mm-hmm.
1: Do they really do that?
0: They really do. So they cannot interfere with free will, and they also cannot interfere with your life plan. So let's say you are someone who has chosen to leave this world by a car accident. Your guardian angel cannot stop that car accident. But there are many times in our lives where we have near misses with certain situations, and that is because your guardian angel has been able to intervene in those situations.
1: How can they intervene in some and not others?
0: Because if there's a near miss car accident, it was not in your soul plan to leave. That was not one of your exit points. So when we come into this planet, we usually have about 5 exit points in our life plan, opportunities for where our soul can go home and be done with the lessons that we wanted to learn. A near-miss car accident might not have been one of your exit points. And so in that case, your guardian angel was allowed to either slow down time, speed up time, guard you so you didn't get hit, but create that space so that it's not an exit point for your soul.
1: Does the guardian angel, Michelle, have full jurisdiction over our life?
0: The guardian angel is there to support our life. So not necessarily that, but they are here to support the higher soul plan that the human version of us wants to experience. And then we also have our life guides in the mix. So this is a really good time to talk about the difference between a guardian angel and a life guide. So a life guide is benevolent and loving, but we want to really think of them as the teacher. They are here to keep us on the mission, on the path, to learn the lesson. Whereas our angels show up with more protection and love and energy in that way. Also, very often when I speak with people, their angels show up at a time when people are in deep grief or deep sorrow, and we feel this beautiful love or peace or comfort come over us. That is our guardian angel in action.
1: Do the guardian angels always communicate with us?
0: Always. There will always be some way, shape, or form that they are connecting with us. It doesn't mean that it's happening every single day, but what they are always doing is letting us know that we're not living this life alone.
1: At what point does God intervene? Or does he?
0: Yeah, so I don't necessarily know that God intervenes. The way that the soul plan works is for when we make this decision to come to planet Earth and learn the lessons and have the experiences that we want, we've kind of sat with our council, our life guides, our guardian angels, the other people who will be part of this. This plan is, I would call, blessed by that higher power because it's allowed to happen and carry out. There are times when we talk to near-death experiencers and we actually hear things about like God intervening. Now, sometimes people will have what is considered a distressing NDE. And in those experiences, very often there will be some point where they will say something along the lines of, you know, and then God reached their hand in and pulled me out of the darkness. Or then the light appeared next to me and I knew all would be well. So there certainly is intervention from God at times in this life and in the afterlife.
1: Michelle, we're going to take a short break, but we'll come back and talk more with Michelle Clear about angels and intuition. We'll take calls with her next hour on Coast to Coast AM.
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1: We'll take your calls with Michelle Clare next hour on Coast to Coast. 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And of course, ParanormalDate.com keeps cruising along. 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
3: Hi, I'm Tom.
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0: And welcome back, George Norrie, along with Michelle Clare. Michelle, at what point did you become an angel communicator?
1: Well, this has really started with the last near-death experience, but I've been doing it now for the last 10 years professionally.
0: Do you do it as a prayer, or how do you start it?
1: You know, for me, it really starts when I'm in a reading. I also feel them talking to me throughout the day. It can easily start for someone as a prayer if they want to start inviting their angels in, their guardian angel, to communicate with them more. That is a great place to start. For my work with my angels, it's almost a constant chatter as long as I tune in.
0: Now, I noticed that you saw them in your near-death experiences, but do you see them when you're not in a near-death experience?
1: Not typically. That is a great question. Sometimes I will see them in my mind's eye, but more often than that, I am feeling them and getting telepathic communication from them.
0: When we're born, do we start making our plan for our life, our early soul?
1: Yeah, there is still some room to add on. So when we come to planet Earth, we have a good portion of the soul plan is already completed, but or written out in that way. But as we move forward, there is still room to add things in, make new connections, new relationships, and new experiences.
0: What is a life guide with the angels?
1: Yeah, so the life guides really work hand in hand with our angels.
0: Are they angels?
1: They are not angels. The way that I see them, when I'm connecting with them, they feel different to me. And I often use words like vibration or frequency. So I would say, think of radio stations. I connect with the angels on channel 111 and the guides on channel 112. They're similar, but a little bit different.
0: Where do the guides come from? Who assigns them to us?
1: Yeah, we choose these guides in our pre-life plan, and they are souls that have had multiple incarnations on this planet. So if you were going to incarnate on another planet or another dimension, you would choose a guide that's very familiar with that. But the guides that most of us have right now on planet Earth, they're familiar with this territory, with the challenges and the contrast of this planet. And so they're really the right ones for the job.
0: You had mentioned that angels really can't interfere. If your time is up, it's up. There's nothing they can do?
1: No, because I truly will tell you that even as a medium, and I've been working professionally as a medium for 10 years, I have found time and time again, in the moment that our soul chooses to leave this earth, that is truly between our soul and God, Source, the Divine, whatever your name is for the higher power. And there's nothing that can interfere with that plan and that divine moment.
0: What do you think our greatest mission is for a guardian angel? What are they really there for?
1: I truly feel like they are here to help us with compassion and love through this lifetime, not just on how to feel it for ourselves, but how to share it with other people and how to really understand that very often the lesson in this lifetime is always based on love. And it doesn't mean you stay in an abusive relationship. It's about loving yourself enough to leave, right? Or loving somebody who you might have a challenge with at work, but they still deserve that love because they're a soul having a human experience at this point in time.
0: Michelle, why does it sometimes take a tragedy or some event to get people to recognize that there's a spirit world out there?
1: This is so common. Many people come to me because of a tragedy that they've had in their life. And what happens is, in our human life right now, very often we forget that we're spirits having this human experience. And so we really buy into our human story and we're going along. And as long as things are going well, life on planet Earth seems pretty good. And then we have a tragedy where someone dies or we have a disease or something like this happens in our life. And in those moments, these are planned for you to wake up and remember you are a soul and there is so much more happening than what it appears to be happening on this planet.
0: We're with Michelle Clare talking about the angelic realm. What about our Akashic records? What do they have to do with this, if anything?
1: Yeah, they do. So when there's actually an angel, the ascension angel, and this is the angel that was created for you the moment that source, God, the divine spoke your soul into existence. And this angel is the perfect match for your soul. What this angel does is it watches you through the eternal evolution of your soul. So through every lifetime in the Akashic records, through every experience. And so they know you by all of your names and by all of your experiences. And so those do play a part into who we are today, because depending on what you've learned in the past, it will affect what you want to learn now or what you still need to master.
0: Do our angels communicate with us, Michelle, in that little voice we hear in our head sometimes? Is that us or is it an angel?
1: It is an angel the majority of the time. I will often say our angels whisper, even to me. Like, I wish they were talking at me in a loud voice and it was easier for me to hear them. But our angels and our intuition and our guides, those are the whispers, even our loved ones in spirit. It's very rare for them to come in with a roar, this loud message for us. And so as long as we can allow ourselves to continually tune into these whispers, we will be getting the highest level of guidance possible.
0: I'll tell you a story that happened to me that I've said on the show several times already, so our listeners know this. So they're probably saying, oh, here we go again. I'm in my car driving up to a 4-lane intersection, all right?
1: Mm-hmm.
0: And I'm driving, and I've got a green light. So you keep going, right? You don't stop. But something in my head compelled me to stop. Mm-hmm. It said, do not go through. Stop. Do not go through. So I stopped. I pulled over and stopped. At the moment I would have been in the center of the intersection, some guy went through his red light and would have broadsided me, and God knows what would have happened. I've always wondered whether it was my intuitive ability or an angel.
1: Absolutely, your guardian angel. Those are the perfect situations where they show up and protect us. And I had a similar situation. I was borrowing a friend's truck because my daughter was moving and driving down the road. There were 3 lanes of traffic in each direction. And all of a sudden, this car started coming straight at me from across 4 lanes of traffic. And I literally was getting ready to brace for impact because I knew I could not speed up or slow down enough to miss it. And somehow, I am not kidding you, the angels were able to almost stop time, but literally just in the lane that my car was in, this car missed me and it went off into a parking lot and there were no other parked cars there and the person was fine. And it was absolutely unbelievable. But yes, these are the moments where our guardian angels are in action.
0: If they don't step in for some reason, does our intuitiveness kick in?
1: You know, absolutely. But I can't imagine the guardian angel wouldn't step in. I feel like we have this gift of intuition as humans, but we also have the gift of guides and angels. And so sometimes it's a little bit hard to tell which channel is talking, but I will often tell you that intuition to me, 99% of the time, is actually coming from spirit, whether that is your angel, your life guide, or even your soul, like your higher self.
0: Can we change our soul plan at any time we want?
1: No, we cannot, because if we look around, we can change parts of it possibly, but not all of it. You're born to the parents you're born to, right? That's not changeable. You could be put up for adoption and then you would have another family, right? But there are things in the soul plan that cannot be changed. There are other things that can be added on later on in life, but 60% of that is pretty solid before you even take your first breath on this planet.
0: Do the non-believers also have angelic experiences?
1: You know, they do, but they would just call them good luck, usually. I got lucky today. The car barely missed me, right? But so what happens is when we come to this planet, there is not just one veil between heaven and earth. We are individually veiled. So depending on the type of life we want to have here, the veil that we're wearing is thinner or thicker. So for someone like myself as a medium, I obviously have a pretty thin veil. But for somebody who chooses to come to this life and have the experience of being an atheist, they're going to have a thicker veil. That doesn't mean they don't have life guides and loved ones and guardian angels around them. It just means that they're going to perceive it in a different way, saying, oh, I got lucky today, or, you know, just coming at it from a very earthly point of view.
0: But luck does happen, does it not?
1: You know, it does happen, because we do know people that come into this planet and they do appear to always be lucky. And I would say for those people, I think they made a really good soul plan to come here and have a great streak of luck with it.
0: We've got a guest, Professor Joseph Gallenberger, who's written a book called Liquid Luck about attitude. And he does experiments in Las Vegas with two groups of people, happy and unhappy, positive and negative. And he said almost all the time, 90%+, the happy people, the positive people, come back as winners, and the negative people and the unhappy people come back as losers. Is that an angel that's helping them, or are they doing it to themselves?
1: Wow, that's a great question. That is actually them doing it to themselves. That is a vibrational match, right? So very often in this life, if we're going out and we're in a positive mood and we're looking for the good in the world, we're going to find it. But if we're going out and we're thinking all people are bad and everyone's mean and this is a horrible place to be, we're going to find that. So they absolutely are co-creating with the universe their luck.
0: Michelle, do the angels sometimes specialize in certain things? I mean, is there a certain group of angels that help us with grief, losses, physical pain, stuff like that?
1: Absolutely. We have angels that specialize in all areas. So there are special healing angels. There are earth angels. There are seraphim angels. We have angels that specialize. I have a friend that every time they're going to the store, they call in their parking angels and they swear they get a front spot every single time. You know, so we have unlimited numbers of angels that are specializing in everything. We have angels that work with our animals. So the animals here also on this planet, their soul has chosen to be here at this time, and they have angels who are supporting them through their journey here.
0: How do we know it's our intuition versus the angel involvement? How do we know?
1: Yeah. Well, the easiest way to really tune into that is to notice if the message felt like it came from outside of you or inside your head. So very often we're telling ourselves stories, we're in a conversation with ourselves in our head or in our thought process. But really, when spirit speaks to us, it almost feels like it comes a little bit from an outside source. And that's where you can really tell where the information is coming from.
0: Well, when we hear that little voice in our head, can it still possibly be an angel?
1: It can. It can. I mean, here's the thing. Our angels know exactly how to work with each of us. So whether you have consciously had a connection with your angel, or you know you're in communication with them every day, or you just think you have one but you've never connected, your angels know exactly how to get through to you. So whether it's the little voice in your head or the nudge or the feeling or just the interference in a thought pattern, they will get the message through.
0: Michelle's website is linked up at coasttocoastam.com. Where do we get your book, 101 Ways to Set Your Soul on Fire?
1: You can find that on Amazon Prime.
0: When did you write it?
1: That one was written last year in the spring, and then in November is when 111 Angel Messages came out.
0: How did you get that number?
1: You know, the angels clearly, they love to talk to us with numbers. So that energy of the ones, it's very important in my life, especially with my near-death experience happening on 11-111. And so they told me that I was going to start channeling these messages, and it would go into a book of 111 angel messages.
0: Did you ever have an angel that wasn't nice to you or pleasant?
1: I have never had that experience.
0: Does anybody?
1: Not that I'm aware of.
0: What about those angelic angels that went astray?
1: You know, listen, so let's talk about vibrational match with angels, right? Just because we have been told through biblical stories that we have angels that are dark or have gone astray and become demons, I would look at that more as a vibrational energetic frequency than considering it an angel that would guide someone through a lifetime here.
0: So Satan does not exist or does?
1: I would say this. I do not believe in an angel called Satan that is here to create hell on earth. I do believe in lower vibrational frequencies, which means there are people that are not good people on this planet. There are lower vibrational energies, but there is not, to my knowledge, or that spirit has ever told me, literally a hell as a place that we would go to if we lived a bad life.
0: Why do so many people, though, Michelle, feel disconnected?
1: That's part of the human experience. So it goes back to that veil. When we choose to come here to this planet, when we are in that heavenly realm, we cannot disconnect. We are all part of the oneness. We know it. There's clarity. There's love. And then what happens is after about, you know, 200 to 500 years in your favorite vacation energy and everything going perfect, your soul gets a little restless and you want to have a new adventure and experience something. So we choose to come to this planet. Part of coming to this planet is feeling disconnected from source. And that's a challenge that a lot of people are having right now.
0: If you have a question for an angel, just ask Michelle, because we're taking calls when we come back on Coast to Coast AM.
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6: From ABC News, I'm Dave Packer. The U.S. and Iran exchanging a new round of airstrikes. The U.S. military hitting at least 9 towns in Iran. And Tehran launching attacks toward Kuwait, Bahrain, and Jordan.
7: What we've heard from U.S. Central Command is that while, yes, they have increased the number of targets that they've been striking, a total of 170 over the last 2 days, they also remain poised, they say, to provide defensive measures should there be any kind of Iranian attack. So far, what we've seen is successful interceptions. Dozens of Iranian drones and missiles were fired at neighboring countries, and all were intercepted or it may have caused minimal damage.
6: ABC's Louis Martinez in a Utah courtroom Thursday. Recordings played and text messages read between Tyler Robinson, the man accused of killing Charlie Kirk, and his former roommate and romantic partner Lance Twiggs. The messages read aloud by Utah State Bureau of Investigation case agent Brian Davis.
8: How long have you been planning this?
9: Scroll down a little bit, please, Kimberly.
8: And Tyler replies, a bit over a week, I believe.
6: A judge is considering whether to proceed with the case against Robinson. The family of Nolan Xavier Wells plans to conduct an independent autopsy following the 18-year-old's mysterious death. The Mississippi teen went missing on the 4th of July while on a boating trip with a high school friends at a popular undeveloped island. Police say the friends left the island without Wells, whose body was found 2 days later. ABC's Alex Perez says the local sheriff's department is now facing pressure to find out exactly what happened.
10: The White House touted the $3.47.
6: And authorities have this week solicited help from the public for asking for any video images from people who were there on Horn Island over the 4th of July weekend. What was supposed to be a one-day strike for nearly 4,000 nurses at Brigham and Women's Hospital in Boston has turned into a five-day strike after the hospital locked out striking nurses through July 13th. 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
13: An Idaho woman who claimed her toddlers died last year after being vaccinated is facing murder charges. Prosecutors now saying that 23-year-old Andrea Shaw suffocated her twins, Dallas and Tyson, after she called 911 claiming she found them dead in a shared bed. ABC's Melissa Adan has more.
14: Shaw was arrested 5 days after giving birth to a third child. She's not entered a plea, and her lawyer says she's innocent. Now,

0: If convicted in Idaho, she could face life in prison or the death penalty by firing squad.
1: The first so-called Freedom Fuel Network gas station has opened in Philadelphia. A White House official telling ABC News that Freedom Fuel Network's a private company and that the administration is not involved in the company and has not provided any funding. ABC's Stephen Portnoy has more.
2: An aide at the White House says this company is reducing its margin simply to make gas prices more affordable for customers. The president put it this way in his post. He said, quote, they are doing this because they love the USA. Of course, not every retailer can do that. Gas stations are known to be a low margin business. But then again, discounts are a time-tested way to drive up sales.
1: Facebook's parent company Meta introduced a new AI tool. It says follows instructions to edit images from multiple references, including Instagram. A spokesperson for the Center for Democracy and Technology telling ABC users would not be notified if their images are used to create abusive content. Dave Packer, ABC News.
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0: Welcome back. Michelle Clear with us. George Norrie with you. Michelle, do our guardian angels ever change during our lifetime to different guardian angels?
1: No, we always have the main guardian angel with us, but we will have other angels that come in on our team depending on what's happening in our life and where we're at.
0: Do they sometimes, though, handle other people too?
1: Well, very often our guardian angels are going to talk to our loved ones' guardian angels. So I would say they are in communication with others. But the guardian angel is truly assigned to just one person throughout this lifetime.
0: One person or one soul?
1: One soul.
0: What if we don't like our guardian angel?
1: You're going to like your guardian angel. You picked them before you came here because you knew they would do an excellent job loving you and helping you through this life.
0: We pick them or do they pick us?
1: It's a mutual pick. So depending on the life lessons that we want and the comfort that we're going to need, it is a mutual agreed upon situation where they choose us and we choose them.
0: Now, when you communicate with an angel, tell me your process.
1: Yeah, my process is really about clearing my energy, opening up my mind, but I like to see it more as a blank slate so that the information that is channeled through or comes in that I'm receiving in feelings and sometimes pictures or words comes across pretty clearly for the sitter.
0: What happens when somebody dies unexpectedly? What happens to their soul?
1: Yeah. So whenever we are leaving this planet, no one ever dies alone. I feel like that's a really important thing to say. So even if you are in the middle of the Sahara Desert, you are not going to die alone. We all have angels, life guides, and loved ones. And what will happen is that usually before someone is completely on the other side, if we're looking at someone in a hospice situation, they'll start talking to their family, they'll feel their cats and their dogs and all these other loved ones from the other side that are coming in. When a soul leaves unexpectedly, they have the same greeting and love, and they are met with that love and compassion and family and angels. It's just done in a way where it's much more quickly, and they might not have time to recognize it if it's a sudden passing.
0: Michelle, is the dying process almost like a dream where you kind of like float around?
1: On a soul level, it is. So very often when I'm in mediumship readings, the person on the other side will come through and let me know that they disconnected from their body on a soul level before their body truly set down. So really, and in near-death experiences, I want to say this, they are so much more vivid than our human life. So when we're having those experiences and the experience of leaving this body and transitioning to that heavenly realm, it is more vivid, and we realize that this life becomes the dream.
0: In the movie It's a Wonderful Life, the angel Clarence had to work for his wings. Is that a realistic thing?
1: I would say in an interesting way. Think about vibrational match, right? So it's not necessarily the way that we see it as humanness, having to work hard, but really it's about choosing to live from a place of love and light and higher vibrational frequency than a lower energy.
0: Are you constantly in touch with your guardian angels?
1: Yes, I would say they are constantly in touch with me. I am not constantly aware of them, but when I'm tuning into them, they are always present.
0: Have they changed your life?
1: Absolutely, because I know there are times where they created an opportunity so that I

0: I could be here on this planet longer. And also knowing that I am never alone and that I'm absolutely loved beyond measure, like every single human soul on this planet is, it is life-changing when you allow yourself to really embrace that.
1: Have you ever broken down emotionally over an angelic situation?
0: You know, there are times when I have felt them and their love is so intense that, yeah, you have tears. And one of those times I had a friend and she was a neighbor. She was going through, breast cancer treatments and in a really tough place mentally. And about 10 o'clock at night, I remember feeling the angels just almost overtake her house. And I could hear this tone that they were singing. And I spoke with her the next day and she had told me that at that point in time, she just had an argument with her sister and was feeling really upset. And all of a sudden, this peace just took over her and she went to sleep and slept great that night. And so it was really beautiful to be able to tune into their love for us, and not just in, you know, situations where they're saving our lives, but in the situations where they're comforting us through these earthly challenges.
1: Let's go to the phones. Let's start with Jonathan in Hamlin, New York, east of the Rockies. Hello, Jonathan. Go ahead, sir.
2: Hey, how are you doing, George?
1: Great, John. Thank you.
2: I was saying December 10th, 2005, I was in a terrible accident, 85 miles per hour into a tree, and I went through the back end of the 2001 Dodge Ram that slammed into a tree, and ended up later on in life knowing the people that actually called the paramedics to that situation, which I ended up crawling out of that after I had the bright light experience, and all I could feel was warmth, not a significant bit of pain at all, and hearing my brother's voice screaming for me, and all I could think was I had to come back to save him, and I
1: he was in the car with you?
2: He was driving.
1: Ah.
2: And we came down a hill where there is a person handing the mail, the newspaper, out the driver's side. So he was facing us when we came down the hill, and my brother swerved to avoid him. And we went down a hill into a culvert and shot 75 feet into the air.
1: Jeez.
2: And went 150-some feet off from that tree backwards. And we both survived miraculously, which I had cracked my whole skull from top of my head down to my jaw. I had teeth impacted into my eye sockets and up underneath my skin where they shouldn't be. And that was what your last caller, where she was talking about all those instances. It was that extreme warmth, the light. But for some reason, my brother's voice rang into my ears where I just woke back up again.
1: What saved him, Jonathan? What saved him?
2: New York.
1: Michelle, what do you think?
0: Yeah, absolutely. This was a guardian angel experience. It even feels like you were having a near-death experience because you were seeing the light, you were feeling the warmth, you were feeling the love. I believe I heard you say you were disconnected from the pain your body was going through. And in all of my near-death experiences, I was too. And so clearly this was a situation where your guardian angel and your brother's guardian angels were there to adjust it so that you could stay. They couldn't keep you completely safe or out of pain and recovery's way, but they were able to preserve your time here on this planet.
1: Do they give you the option, Michelle, of coming back or not?
0: Sometimes people get the option. I got that option in my third near-death experience, but very often we don't. But there are moments in certain experiences where we will get the option.
1: Let's go to Sue in Roseville, California. Hi, Sue. Go ahead.
3: Hello, George and Michelle.
1: Hi.
3: Hi. I just have some questions. I heard you mention something about we have five exit points, And I wanted to know, what does that mean? Does that mean we have a chance of dying all five times? Or does that mean on the fifth one we die? And then I wanted to ask, because my cousin was adopted, and she went into a family that both her parents did not treat her well. They abused her pretty bad. And she's a really nice person. And did she choose that? And when I was five, I told my mom that, and because, you know, when you're five, you still remember from the other side. I told my mom that I had picked her for my mom, but I said, I didn't pick Daddy. And I remember saying that to her.
0: I love that.
3: And she remembers it, too.
0: Let's start with the first question. So the first one about exit points. Yes, we usually have about five exit points that we plan in our life. And what these are points where we can choose to leave this planet. And depending on our life and the challenges that we've chosen, you know, it could be the bout with cancer that someone has at 40 years old, right? Where it could be like, okay, if they catch it in time, we get to stay. And so with the exit points on our soul plan, we know, and our life guides know, as we're creating this plan to be on this planet at this time, that it's going to be challenging. And so we naturally build in times where we can leave this earth and we can go back home. And so that's what exit points are. Now, sometimes not everyone takes the last exit point. Sometimes people will take an earlier exit point. I was reading for someone today, and her father ended up passing. He was in sepsis. He was 92. But he basically said that he had taken his fourth exit point. If he had stayed longer, he would have been basically bedridden and unable to take care of himself. But he would have only lasted about 6 to 8 more weeks. So he chose to take the exit point that he did about 10 days ago. So it didn't mean he was going to have years of life left. It just meant his last exit point was a few more weeks away. And as far as your cousin, so when we talk about adoption, this is always like an interesting situation because a lot of people kind of feel abandoned if they have been adopted. They feel like their birth mom abandoned them. And what is really happening on a soul level, you actually chose your birth mom and you chose the family that is going to raise you. And because of that, when we see adoption in like this mediumship world, I always think of it as such a gift because what is happening is a soul is saying, yes, I will bring you into this planet. I will be that vehicle, even though I know I don't get to stay to get to raise you. It's very challenging when we're talking about people who get adopted into hard families like this too. Go ahead.
1: Do we ever make mistakes, Michelle, in selecting our families?
0: You know, we don't make mistakes, but I will tell you what happens is sometimes it's a lot harder here on planet Earth than we realize it's going to be in the heavenly realm. And that's where our guides try to help us and talk us into what feels like a good fit.
1: Eric's with us in Nevada City, California side. Hi, Eric. Go ahead.
4: How you doing?
1: Good, buddy. Thank you.
4: Michelle, almost 36 years ago, I had an accident. And I got butchered by the doctor. And I mean butchered, $1 million worth of health insurance. And man, it's been nothing but agonizing pain since.
1: Still, huh?
4: And I mean, nothing has gone right. I mean, the most beautiful thing in my life was my border collie. I loved to death. He was smart as a whip. The best, and I've had lots of dogs and I've loved them all. Don't take me wrong. But this guy was special and he was taken from me. And it's bad enough I exist in agony and filth. But it seems like nothing, no matter what, no matter how positive I try to be, goes right. I mean, you know, I'm praying every day that they don't take my cat Osama, and he's a terrorist, you know, but I love him dearly. So if I have guardian angels, why are they not helping?
0: Yeah. So that's a great question because feeling like we're not getting the help and support that we need on the human side is common. And I am so sorry for your challenges and the hardships that you had. What I will tell you is our guardian angels are always working for us to get the highest and the best outcome. And in this situation, for you, that might be the fact that you are here because your soul still has things that it wants to learn and experiences that you want to have. And one of the things that the angels always say to me when I ask about miracles, because I will ask them, I'm like, what's a miracle? Why does it seem like some people get it and not everyone does? What the angels tell me is that spirit world actually calls these happenings, and they happen when we allow ourselves to get into alignment, body, mind, and spirit. And so one of the biggest challenges for you, obviously, with all of these hard things that are going on in your life right now, is to allow yourself to get into that peaceful state. But the more that you can allow yourself to get into the peaceful state, body, mind, and spirit, the more you're going to feel your angels supporting you. And actually what they're showing me right now, and I want to say this to you. Have you heard of HemiSync or binaural beats or anything along these lines? Have you ever heard of these or tried these?
4: Sorry, could you say that again?
0: There's something called HemiSync or binaural beats. And these are two important tools that I feel like would be very beneficial for you right now, because what they will help
1: you. What are they, Michelle?
0: Yeah, what they do are they are certain tones that help our brain, and they bring us into kind of like a meditative state, into theta or delta. And what happens when we allow our brain to get into that state, the angels can work with us more clearly on physical healing, mental healing, emotional healing, but we've kind of got to let our mind relax and let the story and the pain and the anxiety of the world go to the side. So I would really encourage you, you can look at binaural beats on YouTube. You can find tones that work for you. There's a website called HemiSync with Karen Newell, and she has these that are scientifically proven to help your brain. But please try this, because as you allow yourself to do this, even if it's just for 15 minutes a day at first, what will happen is this healing energy that your angels are wanting to bring to you is going to be able to travel through you, body, mind, and spirit, much more clearly.
1: Next up, Pauline's with us in North Carolina. Welcome to the show. Hi, Pauline.
5: Hi. My question is, I wanted to find out if I have more than one guardian angel and if they have a message for me, because I always talk to my guardian angel every day.
0: I love that. Thank you, Pauline. Yes, you have two guardian angels. I feel one that feels like it has a masculine energy and one that feels like it has a feminine energy. And it's fun because they're using the word chatter. So it's not just like you don't just say a prayer in the morning. You're kind of in constant chatter or communication with them is the energy that they're giving me for you. And what I want to say to you is they're telling me that in the last couple of years, you've done a phenomenal change in looking for the bright side of things and looking for the light and looking for the love in this world. And they're really honoring you with this process and acknowledging that you are literally creating a better, happier, brighter life for yourself. So keep talking to them and keep looking for them. They're showing me a lot of white feathers, so I know you'll be receiving feathers as signs that they're around.
1: How do we know, Michelle, that we've contacted our angels? How do we know we've clicked?
0: Yeah, well, usually it is a peaceful feeling that comes within you. The other thing that I will train people in my classes is with our guardian angels, when we allow ourselves to go into kind of that quiet meditative state, we will normally feel a spot on our body that gets hot or tingly. And it's almost as if they're touching us there. And once we start tuning in to where it is that we feel that connection, we know that their vibration is right there, and that amplifies our ability to receive the messages from them.
1: It's almost magical, isn't it?
0: It's very magical.
1: What do you recommend to people who cannot find their angel?
0: Yeah, well, your angel can find you. That's the good news, even if you feel like you can't find them. But allow yourself to start doing simple things like playing games. Like, okay, angel, I want you to send me this sign today. Ask them to send you a specific sign. Allow yourself to write a word down that means something to you and watch where it will appear throughout the day. You might get a random email with that word on it that you're not expecting, but there are ways to start playing with your angels that is not such a heavy energy, and it makes it easier to connect.
1: We're going to come back in a moment with Michelle Clare and take final phone calls with her as we talk about the angelic realm. And again, her book is called 101 Ways to Set Your Soul on Fire, and the other book, 111 Angel Messages. We've talked about almost all of them right now.
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3: Whether it's physical activity, obesity, diet, smoking, low on hormones, stress, sleep disorders, or your age, can be supported by reducing inflammation and aiding the body to heal itself appropriately. 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

0: And we're back with our final segment. George Norrie here with Michelle Clare. Michelle, what do you think is the most important thing every human being needs to remember when dealing with angels?
1: That they are truly loved beyond measure. Think of the person or the animal that you have loved the most in this lifetime, and times that about 100,000, and that's how you are loved by your guardian angel.
0: Do they ever turn on us?
1: They don't. They are truly lifelong companions of love and protection, here to support us on this challenging earthly journey.
0: What do they think of the state of the affairs of the world right now?
1: Yeah, clearly this world is going through some challenges right now, but the angels are constantly telling me to remember that every person on this planet has at least one guardian angel, life guides, loved ones in spirit, and all of these beings of light around them. So while we're getting ready to go through this challenging period, and we are in it right now, the awakening is really what's coming, and that's where humans are going to rise to a higher level of consciousness.
0: Back to the phones we go. Wildcard line, Richard's with us in Kansas City, Missouri. Hey, Richard.
2: Yes, hello. My wife, Rachel, recently died in Denver, and in 1994, God used me to raise her from the dead, and I'm still praying that she'll come back to life again. I need help, do you know if my wife, Rachel, will come back?
1: So my heart is with you. I am sorry that you're going through this. I want to talk to you about two things. So when we leave this earthly realm, we do not cease to exist. So we might disconnect from our body, but our soul continues on. And the love, the relationship, and the connection that we have with our loved ones here, it does stay intact. And so what I will tell from you is I absolutely do know that your wife is still connected to you on a soul level and loving you and really wanting to support you and help you through the other side.
0: How do you feel that way, Michelle? How does that come to you?
1: It comes to me because, number one, the experience that I've had working through this, but I can feel his wife coming in and really surrounding him with a lot of love and support, or at least I feel this female energy who I'm interpreting to be his wife, really loving him and supporting through this. When we go into deep grief on this side of the veil, our loved ones who have transitioned, they know it, and they're doing the best they can to help us move through that process here.
0: Richard, let's go back to you. Do you have a follow-up question, my friend?
2: Yeah, I've just been grieving and crying, and it just hurts. It hurts. And I know I called in last Thursday or Friday.
0: I remember that. Yeah,
2: thank you for remembering. It's just so hard for me.
0: How old was she, Richard, when she passed?
2: She was born 8/30/52.
0: And she died this year?
2: Yeah, just a short time ago.
0: Oh, I'm sorry to hear that.
1: Yeah. Allow yourself to keep talking to her, because what I will tell you is she hears you, whether you are speaking out loud or thinking to her in your head. The other thing is she's showing me like a lot of music and a lot of noises. So I want you to think about wind chimes or TVs turning on and off by themselves. Like, she's trying really hard to let you know that she is absolutely around you and holding you and comforting you during this time.
0: Michelle, tell me about grief and how do you handle that?
1: Oh my gosh. You know, here's the thing. Even as a medium, I have lost loved ones that I'm so close to. I do not have a way for us to bypass the human grief, and nor have I been able to bypass that. The best way I know to navigate through it is to realize that the love, the connection, and the communication is still there and it's still intact. And our loved ones have left their body, but they haven't left us. And so as we're moving through the process of missing them in the human form, we also need to allow ourselves to look for our new connection with them and where they are at this time, which is still right beside us, holding our hand and loving us every step of the way.
0: Let's go to Eric in Indiana. Hello, Eric. Go ahead.
3: George!
0: There you are, buddy.
3: This is Eric, the mind control guy. How's everybody doing tonight?
0: Everybody's good.
3: Awesome. My question for the guest is, I don't know if she's ever heard my story. Anybody who's listened to Coast AM over the years, or Dark Outpost, now called the Awake Nation, or heard my interview with Connie Willis back in August of 2023, knows that I'm one of the survivors of the most sadistic mind control project since the Central Intelligence Agency's infamous MKUltra. My question is, for those that did not survive any of these sadistic mind control projects, the troops and other citizens who ended up in mental institutions or died in testing and their families were told fairy tales, where were the guardian angels trying to protect those people? And why did these sadistic doctors constantly and consistently get by with it?
1: Yeah, that is a great question. And this really goes up to soul plans. So when we talk about soul plans in planet Earth, right, there are a lot of times when a soul comes in and their legacy and what they've done here on this planet, it lives in a stronger way than if they had lived a full life. And so what happens is, and I want to use like kind of this example, sometimes people transition from this world from cancer, but how many millions of doctors do we have trying to cure it right now? So this person comes in, chooses to leave from a certain way. It wasn't that their guardian angels were not with them. I want to go back to the question with your friends and the people you knew. Their guardian angels were with them every step of the way. But what I'm feeling that I need to say about them is that they had a higher level soul plan and they wanted to bring more awareness to the situation that would happen by their transition.
0: How does that work though, Michelle?
1: So the way that it works is a lot of times the way that our soul chooses to leave this planet is more important than maybe the legacy that we've had from our everyday life. So let's use the example of, let's look at MAD, the Mothers Against Drunk Drivers, right? That child that transitioned that way left a legacy now that we all know about because of the way they transitioned. So their soul had an experience here on planet Earth, but knew that by leaving in that way, there would be a much more massive ripple effect. So very often a soul will choose to leave in a way that leaves a big imprint or ripple effect to actually uplift humanity, uplift awareness, uplift consciousness, and bring it into this, you know, level of energy that we're living in.
0: Next up, we've got James in Wisconsin, east of the Rockies. Hi, James, go ahead.
4: Hi.
0: Hi.
4: I was wondering, I'm honored to be speaking with you both.
0: Glad you have it. You got through. Go ahead.
4: If the Lord were to call in an angel, would it be the most powerful?
0: If the Lord were to call in an angel, what would it be like, Michelle?
1: Oh, that is a great question. It would depend on the situation, right? Because I kind of want to talk about this. Like, there are different levels of angels and different angels that do different things. So I think it would really depend on the situation. We always have our guardian angel with us. We can call in healing angels, to parking angels, to our dog's angel, depending on what is happening. Here's the biggest thing that I want to say about that. If God, source, the divine, the Lord, called in an angel, I have no doubt it would be the right one for the situation.
0: It's almost magical, isn't it?
1: It really is. You know, there's so much magic in this world when we allow ourselves to stop and look for it and to really realize that we are these beautiful souls who are loved beyond measure that have chosen to come to this planet at this point in time. No one is accidentally here.
0: On the wildcard line, T is with us in Hawaii. Hello, T. Go ahead.
5: Hey, George. You're just a great interviewer and a great person.
0: Well, thank you, T.
5: And thank you for accepting my call.
0: Absolutely. Go ahead with your question.
5: My question is, someone had passed recently, and I was wondering if you have... Michelle, if you could tell me exactly what happened to them, what they passed from, and if there's any messages from the other side.
1: Yeah. Can you give me their first name? I don't know if I'll be able to get what they passed from. You, that might take me a little longer than we have right now, but what is their first name, please?
5: B.
0: B?
5: B, like the letter B or B-E-A.
1: Oh, okay.
0: Female, wasn't
1: Thank
0: it?
1: You.
5: Yes.
1: Okay, yep.
0: Go ahead, Michelle.
1: Yeah, so, you know, what I'm feeling from her, there's a couple things. She definitely takes me to stomach, liver, spleen area. So I'm feeling kind of like, I almost feel a punch in the gut in that area is what I'm feeling. So there were certainly some big issues that were happening right there. She is showing me, though, that she is really connecting with people through two things. One, flickering lights over water. So I want you to think about like kitchen and bathroom areas because the flickering lights are showing around the water. But the other thing that she's showing me is she's also showing me car light. The front headlight on the right side gets burned out. So if that hasn't happened in the last 2 days, that's going to happen tomorrow or the next day is a sign that she's around. But she comes in with a really big loving heart. So I want to say this to everyone because I think hearts are also going to be a sign from her. You're going to see heart-shaped clouds. And her message is really this. I know she's telling me to use the words. It seemed like it wasn't time. So she's leading me to feel like she passed earlier than we thought she should have. But what she's saying is that she was really met with love. She's showing me a female who comes in above her. So I don't know if this is her mom or grandma, but she was there as well as she had a medium-sized dog that met her from the other side. So please know that her transition was gentle. She makes me feel like I want to say it was pretty quick, but she's really around you guys right now as you're moving through this.
0: Those that die unexpectedly, Michelle, are they sad on the other side?
1: You know, they're not sad. I would say this, because when we're in the heavenly realm, sadness isn't an emotion that we feel. I would say that at times they might be like, dang it, I wanted another 10 minutes there. You know, the scope of eternity, our life on planet Earth, if you make it to 100, it's just the blink of an eye. So it's not that there aren't occasions where they had wanted maybe longer here, but they're not sad in the heavenly realm.
0: Next up, we've got the Houston, Texas trip here. Here's Connor. Hey, go ahead, Connor.
6: Hi, I'm just wondering if I'm on my right path in terms of my soul plan. And, like, I know you said you can't screw that up, really, but, like, I've always wondered if I'm right about my purpose, if I'm on the right path. Richard, can help me with that.
1: Yeah, so the way that I'm feeling this from your life guides right now, you're absolutely on the path that you should be on. Don't second guess yourself too much. They're wanting me to tell you that you have a tendency to overthink things. So don't let this be one of the things that you overthink. The other thing that they're showing me is in about 3 months, or somewhere around October, I feel like for you, you're going to have an opportunity at that point. If you're working, you're going to be talking about either a promotion or changing jobs, but there's a switch that's coming in your life and it feels positive. So I want to say this. It could be if it's not specifically connected to work, it could be a new partnership coming in where somebody is starting a business and they want you to kind of give them, you know, counseling or consultation on that. But there's something that's coming in October. Don't doubt who you are, because what they're telling me is you've always made the best of every situation.
0: Michelle, how does prayer work with an angel?
1: Yeah. So prayer is such a beautiful gift. And to me, it is energy. So if we are praying for someone who is in a challenging situation, we're kind of sending them love or energy. And when we're talking to our angels, if we're taking a prayerful form on that, we're sending them love and energy as we are asking for guidance or help on our journey.
0: We've got Paula in San Diego, California, west of the Rockies. Go ahead, Paula.
7: Hi, Michelle. I had a son who passed away when he was 28, and he committed suicide. And when he died, I sort of changed the trajectory of my life, and I've gone into a different career now. And it's been difficult because I'm like 108 years old, and I'm changing my career with people who are 20 and 30. So I want to know if I'm on the right path. And
0: All right, we've all lost her phone right at the end. Go ahead. The angels clipped her phone.
1: Uh-oh. Okay, well, here's the thing, Paula. First of all, my heart is with you on that. And I do feel like you're on the right path for now, but it does feel like it's going to be shifting for you in the next 5 months. So I feel like there are going to be other opportunities that are brought to you. And the way that the angels are showing it to me, they're brought to you on like these beautiful golden or silver platter. So what that is giving me the idea of is that you're going to be given some gifts that you're not expecting coming up, but also you're going to be given some opportunities that are actually going to help your life make it easier.
0: Michelle, give out your website, would you please?
1: Yes, you can find me at michelleclaire.net. And thank you, George, so much for having me tonight. It's been an honor and a pleasure.
0: Keep in touch with us, okay? And keep those angels coming.
1: Absolutely.
0: It's Michelle Clare. Her website, again, is linked up at coasttocoastam.com. And her books include 101 Ways to Set Your Soul on Fire and 111 Angel Messages. For Dan Galante, Donna Walker, Tom Danheiser, Sue Trikas, Lex Lonehood, Sean Ladasur, Alec Fernandez, Tim Banal, George Knapp, Richard Serrett, and Connie Willis, I'm George Norrie, somewhere out there on Coast to Coast AM. We'll see you on our next edition. Until then, be safe, everyone.

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So what happens? 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
4: From ABC News, I'm Sherry Preston. New details in that fatal ICE shooting of a Mexican man in Houston this week. Homeland Security officials telling ABC News the husband and father was not the target of the federal operation prompting officers to try to stop his vehicle.
5: Undocumented migrants are humans.
6: His son's calling for an independent investigation, saying their father was doing nothing illegal and would have complied had he known the men in unmarked vehicles were officers. The agents were not wearing body cams. A Homeland Security spokesperson is blaming Democrats and the partial government shutdowns for the delay in issuing them to officers.
4: ABC's Lana Moise. A new report revealing a possible reason that President Trump didn't take his brand new Air Force One when he left the NATO summit in Turkey. Details from ABC's Karen Waugh.
7: The Wall Street Journal reporting Israel recently shared intelligence with the U.S. about a new Iranian plot to assassinate President Trump. At the NATO summit in Turkey earlier this week, Trump spoke about Iranian threats against him.
8: They want to take out the U.S. leader, me. I'm on every list.
7: Those comments came shortly before the president departed Turkey in the older Air Force One plane instead of the newly retrofitted jet gifted by Qatar. Earlier this week, sources told ABC News the Secret Service urged the president to make the switch.
4: After 2 days of back-and-forth air attacks between the U.S. and Iran, a U.S. official says technical talks continue over nuclear issues. Democrats hoping to take back control of the U.S. Senate, focusing on the state of Maine, where candidate Graham Plattner has suspended his campaign after accusations of sex assault.
9: Seven candidates already running to replace him. Some, like former state Senate President Troy Jackson, a logger, hoping to inherit Plattner's working-class mantle.
10: What they consider a pickup truck progressive.
9: Democrats already eager to shift their focus from Plattner's scandals to Republican Senator Susan Collins.
4: That's ABC's Jay O'Brien in Washington. You're listening to ABC News.
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4: A not guilty plea from Olympic canoeist David Hearn, who is charged with felony destruction of property at the Lincoln Memorial Reflecting Pool. Here's ABC's Alex Mallon.
14: As his attorney said yesterday in court, they expect to really push the administration for a vast amounts of discovery, which they say will be key to proving that their client is being vindictively prosecuted as a result of the administration's failures with respect to the Reflecting Pool renovations.
4: More questions about the death of Nolan Wells, the teenager who went boating with friends on an undeveloped island in Mississippi over the 4th of July. Wells is black. His friends, including Warren Cole, were white. They came home and he did not. ABC's Alex Perez with more from Cole's mother.
15: Ashley Cole had deactivated her account as her son and other friends were facing scrutiny after Wells' death. But when she returned to Facebook, she wrote, Warren was interviewed, that's her son, by the Jackson County Sheriff's Department and cooperated fully. She also says her son left Nolan Wells before returning to the mainland because the boat was taking on water and had a mechanical issue. Nolan, she said, made a decision to stay on the island and return inland later with another group of friends.
4: NBC's Alex Perez. Fewer people buying snacks and drinks at convenience stores. PepsiCo says that has hurt its bottom line. Its North American revenue sliding 2% last quarter. Sherry Preston, ABC News.
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17: This is America in the Morning from Westwood One. Good morning, I'm John Trout. It's Friday, July 10th, 2026. Here's what's coming up on America in the Morning.
18: The United States has launched a new round of airstrikes targeting Iran.
19: The roommate and romantic partner of the man accused of killing Charlie Kirk told investigators that defendant Tyler Robinson had said he wishes he hadn't done it.
20: A U.S. Olympian pleads not guilty. I'm Clayton Neville.
21: Mexico plans to request criminal charges over the deaths of 17 Mexicans in ICE custody. I'm Ed Donahue.
22: U.S. soccer star Christian Pulisic added injury to insult during the World Cup loss to Belgium. I'm Sagar Meghani.
23: Mortgage rates march higher. I'm Alex Vega.
24: Meta says it's investing more than $9.1 billion to build its first artificial intelligence data center. I'm Donna Warner.
17: All ahead on America in the Morning. It's 7 past. The U.S. and Iran are once again exchanging fire in the Middle East. Here's the latest from correspondent John Gambrill.
18: The United States has launched a new round of airstrikes targeting Iran. The U.S. military central command says it hit some 90 targets in Iran today. Now, that includes sites at an airport as well as missile launchers. That's according to black and white footage released by the U.S. military central command. Meanwhile, in Iran, they say at least one person has been killed, a firefighter who was responding to a strike at an airport in Iranshahr. They also say that bridges apparently were targeted again for the first time in the war since the ceasefire has been put in place. U.S. President Donald Trump had threatened to begin targeting infrastructure in Iran over its continued attacks on ships trying to go through the Strait of Hormuz through a route around Oman to the south. Missile alert sirens went off in Bahrain, Kuwait, and Qatar this morning as Iran retaliated. There's no word on if there's any damage in those Gulf countries, but it just shows how everything is escalating, and this interim deal to try to end the war now looks increasingly at risk as this crossfire continues.
17: Testimony from Charlie Kirk's alleged assassin's romantic partner was presented in a Utah court by prosecutors in the case. Correspondent Hannah Schoenbaum is following details.
24: The roommate and romantic partner of the man accused of killing Charlie Kirk told investigators that defendant Tyler Robinson had said he wishes he hadn't done it. Prosecutors played parts of a video of their recorded interview with the roommate, Lance.
0: Didn't go into detail. I just asked him in person if what he said was.

0: Pleads not guilty in connection with alleged damage to the Lincoln Memorial reflecting pool. Correspondent Clayton Neville has that story.
1: U.S. Olympic canoeist David Davy Hearn was arraigned in D.C. Superior Court on Thursday on a single count of destruction of property. He's accused of causing more than $1,000 in damage to the Lincoln Memorial reflecting pool. Hearn's among at least four people facing charges in connection with the alleged tampering. President Trump began renovating the pool in the spring. U.S. Attorney for the District of Columbia, Jeannie Pirro, alleges that Hearn was seen forcefully and violently pulling up and removing the bottom liner of the pool with both hands on June 19th. Hearn's lawyer, Norm Eisen, says his client's innocent and calls the charges outrageous.
2: This indictment reflects the administration's effort to scapegoat Davy and to shift blame for their own failures.
1: Hearn's next hearing in the case is set for August 5th. I'm Clayton Neville.
0: 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It's 11 past. There's more questions than answers after a fatal shooting involving federal agents in Texas. That story and more when America in the Morning continues after these messages.

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4: Partly sunny today, slight chance of an afternoon thunderstorm, highs 80 to 83. Clear tonight, lows 59 to 62. Mostly sunny tomorrow, highs 81 to 84. Mainly sunny Sunday, highs 80 to 83. And plenty of sun Monday, highs 86 to 89. I'm meteorologist Joe Shaka from the WKBK Weather Center.
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0: You're with America in the Morning, and on where severe weather might strike today to end the work week, here's AccuWeather.com meteorologist LaTroy Thornton.
1: A broad zone of high pressure over the southwest will only continue to expand and strengthen through the weekend, and as it does so, the result will be a similar expansion in rather hot conditions over a large chunk of the nation. In fact, through Sunday, very warm to at times hot conditions may stretch from interior California and the entirety of the southwest through nearly all of the plain states, the interior northwest, and

0: Places as far to the east as the Dakotas, even portions of Michigan. That hot and dry air is likely to lead to a heightened risk for fires over some of the Rocky Mountain states once again, and even into the western portion of the Great Lakes region, with highs by Sunday likely to top 95 degrees for much of that same area as the heat wave continues into the early part of next week. In terms of today's precipitation, there are once again two areas with the risk for some severe weather, from eastern Colorado into the Texas and Oklahoma panhandles, and eastward across much of Kansas, central and southern Missouri, even southern Illinois and northwestern Tennessee. Thunderstorms this afternoon and tonight may bring strong wind gusts of 60 to 70 miles per hour, as well as some tornadoes. While in the mid-Atlantic and the northeast, afternoon and evening storms may also be gusty from far northern North Carolina through areas near and east of the I-81 corridor in Virginia, as well as northward through much of New Jersey and eastern Pennsylvania. Yet again, much of the eastern one-third of the nation has a chance for at least a spotty afternoon thunderstorm that could bring a downpour today, with that chance also extending across the Gulf Coast into South Texas. Showers and some thunderstorms look to be rather numerous from central Illinois through the Ohio Valley as well, with another round of monsoon thunderstorms developing for this afternoon from southeastern Arizona into New Mexico. That's the weather across America. I'm AccuWeather.com meteorologist LaTroy Thornton.
1: 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I'm John Trout. The Department of Homeland Security says federal agents involved in the shooting death of a Mexican national in Houston on Tuesday were not wearing body cameras. Correspondent Ed Donahue reports the incident has caused tensions to rise over immigration between the U.S. and Mexico.
2: Mexico plans to request criminal charges over the deaths of 17 Mexicans in ICE custody or during immigration operations under the Trump administration. Mexican President Claudia Sheinbaum says we cannot turn a blind eye to the Mexicans who have died during ICE operations or who are or were detained in these detention centers, which are operated by private companies contracted by ICE. The request, which carries no legal weight, will be submitted to state prosecutors and the Justice Department. It will be accompanied by civil lawsuits against the companies that operate the detention centers. Sheinbaum said Mexico decided to escalate its complaints after an ICE agent killed Mexican citizen Lorenzo Salgado Araujo in Houston this week. I'm Ed Donahue.
1: The man accused of shooting two National Guard troops near the White House in November of 2025, killing one of them, has been taken to the hospital for a potentially life-threatening medical condition after refusing to eat food while in pretrial custody. U.S. Marshals notified prosecutors in the case last month that the alleged gunman was at risk of long-term health issues due to his refusal to consume adequate nutrition. The reason for the alleged gunman's refusal to eat has not been disclosed, and a trial date for his case has not yet been scheduled. One of the players on the U.S. Men's World Cup team was injured during their match against Belgium. With details, here's correspondent Sagar Magani.
3: U.S. soccer star Christian Pulisic added injury to insult during the World Cup loss to Belgium. Pulisic was hobbling after hitting a Belgian player's leg while attempting a shot. A person familiar with the injury says Pulisic fractured his right leg and will be sidelined for several weeks, though he is expected to be ready for AC Milan's opener late next month. Pulisic was scoreless during the World Cup, missing one of five games with a calf injury and leaving two others early. I'm Sagar Magani.
1: It's 18 after. Most U.S. cities are turning their nose to data centers, where Meta plans to build after these messages.

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4: It's 20 past. Welcome back. You're with America in the Morning. Wall Street stabilized on Thursday after seeing losses earlier in the week after the U.S. resumed strikes in Iran. Correspondent Seth Soutell has the market report.
5: I'm Seth Soutell, and this is the AP Markets Report. Stocks rose and oil prices fell as calm returned to financial markets a day after fighting flared up again between the U.S. and Iran. The S&P 500 rose 0.8% Thursday. The index more than recovered its loss from the day before. The Dow added 139 points. That's about 0.3%. The NASDAQ Composite rose 1.3%. Oil prices gave back much of their gain from the day before. The price of a barrel of Brent crude eased by 2.2%. Treasury yields fell in the bond market. The yield on the 10-year Treasury slipped to 4.54%. Seth Soutell, New York.
4: Home buyers looking for a break in mortgage rates are in for a letdown this week. Correspondent Alex Viega reports.
6: Mortgage rates march higher. Mortgage buyer Freddie Mac says the average rate on a 30-year mortgage rose this week to 6.49%. It's now back to where it was 2 weeks ago. When mortgage rates rise, it can add hundreds of dollars a month in cost to a home loan, reducing home buyers' purchasing power. Mortgage rates have been mostly trending higher for months. Higher oil prices due to the war with Iran raised expectations for hotter inflation, pushing up the long-term bond yields that influence mortgage rates. The trend has contributed to lackluster home sales this year. I'm Alex Vega.
4: New York Attorney General Letitia James has filed a lawsuit on behalf of the state against 3M, DuPont, and Chemours, and other companies accusing them of harming the environment and people's health by selling forever chemicals that they knew were toxic. James wants the companies to fund cleanup efforts, properly warn consumers of the dangers of forever chemicals, and pay damages for the harm they've caused. In May of 2025, 3M agreed to pay New Jersey $450 million to settle claims its forever chemicals contaminated the state's drinking water. And just last month, Chemours reached a settlement with the U.S. government to resolve charges its chemicals polluted water in New Jersey, North Carolina, and West Virginia. Facebook's parent company has revealed plans to build a massive AI data center in Canada. Correspondent Donna Warder has details.
7: Meta, the parent company of Facebook and Instagram, says it's investing more than $9.1 billion to build its first artificial intelligence data center in Canada and the largest outside the United States. The facility will be in Alberta and will be powered by a natural gas-fired plant being developed by a consortium. Alberta has been courting hyperscale data centers. Because the province's electricity grid cannot support multiple large AI data centers, it's prioritizing projects that have their own power generation, as Meta plans to do. I'm Donna Water.
4: It's 24 after. When we return on America in the Morning, the passing of an aviation pioneer. That and more after these messages.

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0: America in the Morning continues. It's 26 after. The oldest woman to travel into space has died. Correspondent Lisa Dwyer takes a look at the life of Wally Funk.
1: Wally Funk, an aviation pioneer who was the oldest woman to launch into space, has died. She was 87. Funk was one of 13 female pilots who went through the same tests as NASA's all-male astronaut corps in the early 1960s, but never made it into space. In 2021, she got her chance aboard Amazon founder Jeff Bezos' Blue Origin rocket.
2: I felt great.
1: At the time, the 82-year-old was the oldest person to go into space.
2: I was just laying down, and I was going into space. And I want to thank you, sweetheart, because you made it possible for me. I've been waiting a long time to finally get it up there.
1: In a post on X, Blue Origin said that they were humbled to be a part of her journey. I'm Lisa Dwyer.
0: Correspondent Karen Shamus reports that in Denmark, Christmas in July is more than just wishful thinking.
3: As Central and Southern Europe grapple with the heat, it's beginning to look a lot like Christmas in Denmark. Dozens of people dressed as Santa, Mrs. Claus and elves from around the world have descended on Aalborg, Denmark's fourth largest city, for the nation's annual World Santa Claus Congress. It's a colourful midsummer tradition that has delighted onlookers since 1957. The event was created to entertain children, but became a popular gathering for Santas who appear in stalls and shopping malls over the festive period. For Simon Bronze, chairman of Danish Santa Claus Guild, the event is proof that the festive spirit isn't just for Christmas.
4: Christmas is not a season. It's a feeling you have in your stomach. So if you want, you can have Christmas the whole year.
3: I'm Karen Chamas.
0: America in the Morning for Friday, July 10th, 2026, is produced by Alexander Hinton. I'm John Trout. This is Westwood One.
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0: This is America in the Morning from Westwood One. I'm John Trout. Coming up this half hour.
1: Is the U.S.-Iran ceasefire over? A lot of bombs say yes, but experts say maybe not. I'm Rich Johnson.
2: President Trump's plan to build a triumphal arch near Washington, D.C. won initial approval from a key federal agency. Ed Donahue, Washington.
3: The New York Times, the Daily News, and other media outlets are asking a federal judge to impose sanctions on OpenAI. I'm Lisa Dwyer.
4: Disney dives back into the ocean with a live-action version of Moana. I'm Kevin Carr.
0: Back after these messages.
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0: America in the Morning continues. Some record-breaking temperatures are on track for some this weekend. Here's AccuWeather.com meteorologist LaTroy Thornton.
1: A broad zone of high pressure over the southwest will only continue to expand and strengthen through this weekend, and as it does so, the result will be a similar expansion in rather hot conditions over a large chunk of the nation. In fact, through Sunday, very warm to at times hot conditions may stretch from interior California and the entirety of the southwest through nearly all of the plain states, the interior northwest, and places as far to the east as the Dakotas, even portions of Michigan. The hot and dry air is likely to lead to a heightened risk for fires over some of the Rocky Mountain states once again, and into the western portion of the Great Lakes region, with highs by Sunday likely to top 95 degrees for much of that same area as the heat wave continues into the early part of next week. In terms of today's precipitation, there are once again two areas with the risk for some severe weather, from eastern Colorado into the Texas and Oklahoma panhandles, and eastward across much of Kansas, central and southern Missouri, even southern Illinois and northwestern Tennessee. Thunderstorms this afternoon and tonight may bring strong wind gusts of 60 to 70 miles per hour, as well as some tornadoes. While in the mid-Atlantic and the Northeast, afternoon and evening storms may also be gusty from far northern North Carolina through areas near and east of the I-81 corridor in Virginia, as well as northward through much of New Jersey and eastern Pennsylvania. Yet again, much of the eastern one-third of the nation has a chance for at least a spotty afternoon thunderstorm that could bring a downpour today, with that chance also extending across the Gulf Coast into South Texas. Showers and some thunderstorms look to be numerous from central Illinois through the Ohio Valley, with another round of monsoon thunderstorms this afternoon from southeastern Arizona into New Mexico. That's the weather across America. I'm AccuWeather.com meteorologist LaTroy Thornton.
0: 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I'm John Trout. All eyes are on Maine following the decision by Democrat Senate candidate Graham Platner to drop out of his race amid controversy. Correspondent Clayton Neville following details.
2: The Senate race in Maine could shift the balance of power in Congress in the midterms as Democrats look to unseat incumbent Republican Senator Susan Collins. Graham Platner was the Democratic candidate until he dropped out of the race this week after rape accusations.
3: This is all false. The things that have been claimed did not happen. It's not real.
2: He made the announcement on social media.
3: I just want you to think about like what you would do as a regular person in a position where a much larger world, large forces, were working against you personally to accuse you of the worst thing that a person could do, and it was not remotely true.
2: Now, Maine Democrats are scrambling to find a candidate to replace Platner.
4: We do see huge support, tremendous support, a people-powered movement for this radical extremist, Graham Platner. Will those people transfer to someone else?
2: Maine Republican State Rep. Lauren Libby told Fox Business it'll be a challenge for Democrats to match the momentum that Platner provided in Maine.
4: I would think that it's a problem for them, given what Graham Platner has brought up, rallied in our state.
2: The Maine Democratic Party says it'll hold a nominating convention to choose the replacement. According to the party, the convention will involve hundreds of delegates from across the state. It's not clear, though, when that's going to take place. Democrats need to pick a candidate to replace Platner by July 27th, according to state law. Governor Janet Mills, who was in the race before suspending her campaign in late April, has not indicated if she's interested in running again. But others have shown interest, to include former state Senate President Troy Jackson, Nirav Shah, the former director of Maine Center for Disease Control and Prevention, Shanna Bellows, Maine Secretary of State, and others. I'm Clayton Neville.
0: The U.S. and Iran traded airstrikes once again on Thursday, but neither side appears ready to definitively say that the ceasefire is over. More from correspondent Rich Johnson.
5: As Iran hit targets inside U.S. allies Qatar, Jordan, and Kuwait, and the U.S. went after targets inside Iran, both sides raised concerns about an end to the ceasefire if the other fails to cease fire. Defense and security analyst Alex Alferez Shears says the key to resolving the conflict is restraint, something neither the U.S. nor Iran is exercising because of the fundamental disagreement about the future of the Strait of Hormuz.
6: The United States find it intolerable that Iran will exercise control over the strait, And Iran finds it intolerable that an alternative mechanism with regards to the control of the strait, without them being the predominant actor in that mechanism, is also equally intolerable.
5: His comment courtesy of Al Jazeera. Will Todman, a senior fellow at the Center for Strategic and International Studies, tells CBS that he fears a return to the cycle of low-intensity conflict with flare-ups every couple of weeks.
7: That's something that I think the international markets will not respond well to, because it will instill and embed uncertainty in this critical artery of international trade.
5: And Will Tebow, director of the Conservative American Military Project, tells Fox News the new U.S. attacks are a good move. He says President Trump is exercising an artful balance of U.S. power, showing you can't attack the U.S. with impunity.
8: But also means that we're keeping an eye on whatever the future holds and whatever kind of military resources may be necessary to truly bring the Iranian regime to bear.
5: Also Thursday, Israeli Prime Minister Benjamin Netanyahu spoke to President Trump, urging him not to sell military jets to Turkey. And Iran's foreign minister says he spoke to his counterparts in Saudi Arabia, Turkey, and Oman, as well as the head of Pakistan's military, who has been one of the main mediators between Washington and Tehran. I'm Rich Johnson.
0: Correspondent Sagar Magani reports a U.S. Olympian has entered a not guilty plea after being charged with damaging the reflecting pool in Washington, D.C.
9: A former U.S. Olympic canoe racer has pleaded not guilty to a felony count of deliberately damaging the Lincoln Memorial reflecting pool. The administration says David Hearn reached into the pool and violently ripped up sealant installed as part of the president's troubled multi-million-dollar renovation project. Hearn's backers were outside the D.C. courthouse as the plea was entered.
10: It is not a crime to touch the reflecting pool, to touch water in the United States of America.
9: Defense lawyer Norm Eisen stood with Hearn after the plea, saying every American should be troubled by a politically charged prosecution. While the president has said vandals damaged the pool, Hearn has said he reached in to examine the peeled sealant and let go of a chunk when a park worker told him to. He's free while awaiting trial. Sagar Magani, Washington.
0: 17 till. When we return on America in the Morning, Ukraine pummels Russia. Back here at home, driver's license data breach. Those stories and more when America in the Morning continues after these messages.
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16: The WKBK Dependable Weather Forecast. Partly sunny today, slight chance of an afternoon thunderstorm, highs 80 to 83. Clear tonight, lows 59 to 62. Mostly sunny tomorrow, highs 81 to 84. Mainly sunny Sunday, highs 80 to 83. And plenty of sun Monday, highs 86 to 89. I'm meteorologist Joe Shaka from the WKBK Weather Center.

0: 8:15 till now. I'm John Trout. Welcome back. You're with America in the Morning. President Trump's plans for a triumphal arch in D.C. are now one step closer to becoming a reality. Correspondent Ed Donahue has an update.
1: President Trump's plan to build a triumphal arch near Washington, D.C. won initial approval from a key federal agency. The 250-foot arch would be near Arlington National Cemetery in Virginia.
2: This is going to be something you're going to like, a totally magnificent triumphal arch to honor the 250-year triumph of the American spirit, American military, and frankly, American competence.
1: The National Capital Planning Commission voted to approve preliminary site and building plans. Some of those who testified in opposition said the celebratory arch is too close to the solemn burial ground of Arlington National Cemetery. This commission oversees construction on federal land. Issues remain over its height. The arch is one of a handful of projects being pursued by President Trump to reshape the nation's capital. Ed Donahue, Washington.
0: Major news outlets are asking a judge to sanction OpenAI in a landmark copyright case. Correspondent Lisa Dwyer has details.
3: The New York Times, the Daily News, and other media outlets are asking a federal judge to impose sanctions on OpenAI, escalating a legal fight over copyright that could shape the future of a struggling news industry. The newspapers allege the ChatGPT maker is hiding evidence important to what could be a landmark copyright infringement trial over how OpenAI and its business partner Microsoft built their AI technologies using millions of news articles. At issue is whether AI chatbots are unfairly competing as an information source, siphoning off web traffic without doing the journalistic work it took to gather the news. I'm Lisa Dwyer.
0: The family of a teen found dead on an island in the Mississippi River say the events surrounding his death just simply don't add up. Correspondent Julie Walker reports they've hired attorney Ben Crump as they search for answers.
4: 18-year-old Nolan Xavier Wells was found dead Monday off Horn Island, Mississippi after a July 4th boat trip with friends. His parents want answers and hired civil rights attorney Ben Crump. Jackson County Sheriff John Ledbetter says investigators have been told Wells chose to stay on the island when his friends left and was apparently going to return with someone else. The sheriff also says investigators do not suspect foul play. Photos and videos posted online show numerous people at a boat party that day, and Wells' family is asking for witnesses to come forward so they know what happened. Meanwhile, an autopsy is underway. I'm Julie Walker.
0: Correspondent Haya Panjwani reports a group of NCAA athletes have notched a win in their fight for eligibility.
5: An Ohio judge has granted a preliminary injunction for 24 men's and women's college basketball players suing the NCAA to be eligible. Judge Christopher Wagner said the NCAA eligibility rules have been applied in an arbitrary and capricious manner. Wagner's ruling allows the athletes in the lawsuit an opportunity to enter the transfer portal. He scheduled a conference for August 4th to prepare for a trial. The lawsuit in Cincinnati was filed shortly after the NCAA Division I cabinet approved a monumental change in eligibility rules last month. I'm Haya Panjwani.
0: Ukrainian drones have battered Russian oil facilities and set oil tankers ablaze. Correspondent Karen Shamas reports the Russians are starting to feel the effects of the strikes.
6: Ukraine has hit more Russian oil facilities as well as setting two oil tankers ablaze in the Sea of Azov. The drone strikes on oil infrastructure across Russia have triggered a fuel crisis with gasoline shortages and fuel rationing in multiple regions. The strikes come a day after President Donald Trump pledged to grant Ukraine a license to manufacture the Patriot air defense systems. A top Ukrainian official, meanwhile, cautioned that it could take a year or more for the country to produce Patriot interceptor missiles. Kremlin spokesperson Dmitry Peskov played down the license deal and noted Russia's appreciation of Trump's efforts to help broker a peace deal to end the now four-year war. I'm Karen Shamas.
0: There's a new data breach exposing driver's license numbers for nearly 7 million customers, and privacy advocates are raising questions. The new old tech guy, Chuck Palm, explains.
7: Car insurance company Assurance America is an auto insurer operating in more than a dozen states, and they just confirmed that hackers were living inside their system from mid-March till about mid-June. 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If you receive one of those letters, here's what you can actually do. 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
8: Back on the pitch, the World Cup quarterfinals in Foxborough yesterday. France flattened Morocco 2-0. Kylian Mbappe had a goal and an assist, but also had to sub out late after taking a knock on his right ankle. Today in Los Angeles, it's Spain and Belgium squaring off. Then on Saturday, Norway against England in Miami and Argentina versus Switzerland in Kansas City. Wimbledon women's semifinals, number 7 American Coco Gauff lost to 10 seed Karolina Muguva in a third set tiebreaker. Muguva will face Linda Noskova in an all-Czech final on Saturday. Men's semifinals are today. Number 2, Alex Zverev against local London favorite Arthur Ferry. And top seed Jannik Sinner, still in line for back-to-back titles, faces 7 seed Novak Djokovic, who's won 24 majors. Baseball, the Red Sox won their 6th game in a row, 2-1 over the White Sox. Chicago actually out-hit Boston 7-4, but Caleb Durbin's 2-run homer was the difference.
9: Just playing winning baseball. I think we've been close for a while and been on the wrong side of it. Now we're on the right side of it, and you could feel the momentum around the clubhouse.
8: Marlins are on a 6-game run as well after beating the Mariners 8-4. Rangers blew a 5-run lead, but Wyatt Langford delivered the walk-off hit as they tripped the Angels 7-6 and moved ahead of Seattle into first place in the AL West. Tigers sent the A's to their 6th straight loss, 4-1. Detroit's Eduardo Valencia homered in his first big league appearance. Well done, Meat. Yankees blocked out the Rays 12-4. Ben Rice warmed up for next week's home run derby with a pair of dingers driving in 5. Derby favorite Junior Caminero went deep for Tampa Bay. Braves sank the Pirates 10-5. Mike Yastrzemski put it away with a 9th inning grand slam. Phillies took a pitcher's battle over the Reds 1-0. Jesus Luzardo struck out 11 in a combined 3-hitter, while Justin Crawford's 8th inning RBI single was just the 4th hit off tough luck loser Brady Singer. Giants rolled over the Rockies 8-2. Orioles clipped the Cubs 3-2. Mets used a 5-run 5th to unseat the Royals 7-3. Brewers barreled over the Cardinals 8-4. Guardians topped the Twins 5-2. And the Diamondbacks down the Padres 3-1. That's Friday Sports.
0: Thank you, sir. Now 7 till. Her unmistakable voice defined a generation. The passing of a pop singer when America in the Morning continues after these messages.
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14: 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And some think their nuances can be especially revealing. 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Philanthropist Eunice Kennedy Shriver was born on this day, and in 1913, the mercury hit 134 degrees in California's Death Valley, the hottest temperature ever recorded in the U.S. We wouldn't call it a science exactly, but there is a mode of thought that says the shape of your toes can reveal a lot about your personality. 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Can you wiggle your little toe by yourself? That says you're flirty and adventurous. 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
0: It's 5 till. Welcome back. You're with America in the Morning. Songstress Bonnie Tyler has died at age 75. With a look at her legacy, here's correspondent Donna Warder.
15: It's a heartache. Singer Bonnie Tyler, the Grammy nominee known for songs like It's a Heartache, has died at age 75. Tyler's family says she died unexpectedly in a hospital in Portugal where she had a home and was being treated for an illness. In May, Tyler had emergency intestinal surgery and was placed in an induced coma, but had been improving. Tyler earned 3 Grammy nominations, and her song Total Eclipse of the Heart has had more than 1 billion streams. Bonnie Tyler dead at age 75. I'm Donna Warder.
0: There's a new Disney live-action remake in theaters this week. Correspondent Kevin Carr takes a look at if the new Moana is as good as the original.
16: Disney has remade another animated film with live-action stars.
17: I am a girl who loves my island.
16: Moana is a carbon copy of the 2016 original, following a girl on a Polynesian island who must venture into the open ocean to return an artifact to one of the gods.
18: Maui, shapeshifter, demigod of the wind and sea, hero of men.
16: Along the way, she teams up with the demigod Maui.
18: Ah, women. Women too, men and women.
16: There is certainly a why bother feel to this film. The original movie is only 10 years old after all. However, I was fine with the basic retread.
19: Thank you.
18: You're welcome.
16: They didn't add 20 minutes of nonsense like they did with The Little Mermaid, and they didn't churn out a completely different movie either like what happened with Dumbo.
18: Listen, princess, if you're gonna do this, you gotta go through a whole ocean of bad.
16: Surprisingly, Dwayne Johnson isn't as animated as his animated counterpart, but he warms into the role eventually. But it's Catherine Longaia who commands the film as the title character. Like the original, this is vibrant and exciting with some really great songs.
20: What can I say except you're welcome?
16: The kids that watch the animated movie on repeat at home will make this one a hit.
18: Are you ready to be the hero?
21: Let's go save the world.
18: I got your back.
16: It wasn't needed, but it's still charming. Moana gets 3.5 fish hooks out of 5. I'm Kevin Carr, and that's the way I see it.
0: On this date in 1890, Wyoming became the 44th state. America in the Morning for Friday, July 10th, 2026, is produced by Alexander Hinton. I'm John Trout. This is Westwood One.
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25: ABC News. I'm Sherry Preston. The U.S. and Iran said to be continuing technical talks on a nuclear program and possible ceasefire amid renewed airstrikes all week long.
26: On the final day of a 6-day funeral for former Iranian Supreme Leader Ayatollah Khamenei, who was killed in a joint U.S.-Israeli airstrike at the start of the war, massive crowds of mourners filled the streets. Some chanting threats against the president while carrying banners reading, "We will kill Trump." The Wall Street Journal reporting, Israel recently shared intelligence with the U.S. about a new Iranian plot to assassinate President Trump.
25: ABC's Karen Hua in Washington. The Harris County, Texas District Attorney's Office says it will investigate the ICE-involved shooting of a man in Houston who was Homeland Security now saying he was not the target of agents who pulled him over.
1: A Homeland Security official saying 52-year-old Lorenzo Salgado Araujo resembled the target, and officers then initiated the vehicle stop. ICE has said he didn't follow verbal commands and tried to run over an officer. Agents firing in what ICE says was self-defense, hitting him. He later died in the hospital.
25: ABC's Lana Moise, Salgado's family disputes that version of events. It could be another record-breaking hot, hot, hot weekend, says ABC meteorologist Jeff Smith.
2: An extreme heat dome forming, and that means possibly record-breaking temperatures. Billings, Montana, if it gets up to 110 on Sunday, that would actually be your all-time record high. Meanwhile, the heat continues in a big way. Las Vegas, Palm Springs, Phoenix, heat warnings in effect in those areas from California all the way up to Montana.
25: The heat also blanketing Europe. At least 12 people have died in a wildfire in southern Spain. That parasitic outbreak growing in states across the country. The cyclosporiasis bug has infected over 1,200 people in Michigan alone. Health officials continue trying to identify the source. It can take weeks for symptoms to appear. You're listening to ABC News.
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25: A not guilty plea from the man accused of damaging the Lincoln Memorial reflecting pool. David Hearn, adamant all he did was touch the water, nothing else.
24: Recognition from the vice president that, you know, there were more pressing.
25: Hearn only appearing for about 13 minutes in court. It was a packed courtroom. Of those who were there say it's normally D.C. Superior Court. It's not the D.C. District Court, which is right next door. That's for things like property crimes, misdemeanor arrests around the district. This was a packed hearing, says ABC's Alex Mallon, who was in the courtroom. Democrats in Maine are beginning their sprint to nominate a new candidate for a key U.S. Senate seat. The drive after Graham Plattner was forced to pull his name off the ballot following allegations of sexual assault and sexual misconduct, which he adamantly denies. Democrats expect to hold a nominating convention. California family lucky to be alive after a close encounter with a bear at Lake Tahoe.
27: Cortland Coward says his daughters were packing up coolers in the garage for a 4th of July boat trip when they saw the bear going through the garbage.
28: The bear kind of came towards them.
27: Cowards grabbing bear spray he keeps by the garage door, and then
28: it was rushing me. The bear spray worked, you know, and it worked on me too. It definitely worked, because as the cloud of spray kind of came back towards me.
29: Gotta get a mask on.
27: He says he sees bears all the time near their Lake Tahoe vacation home, but this is the first time he's seen one acting aggressively.
25: It's ABC's Alex Stone. I'm Sherry Preston, ABC News.
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31: 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Congressman Chris Pappas visited Unity Homes in Keene on Wednesday to learn how advanced home building could help address the state's housing shortage. Pappas toured the company's production Avenue manufacturing facility and said solving the housing shortage will require government, builders, and local communities to work together. You can read more about Congressman Pappas' visit at mykeennow.com. Housing remained the focus in Keene on Thursday as Senator Maggie Hassan toured the recently opened apartment complex at the former Roosevelt Elementary School. The senator's office says the project was supported by the low-income housing tax credit, which Hassan worked to expand. A Nashua woman has been sentenced in Cheshire County, marriage license fraud, and estate theft case.
6: 60-year-old Wendy Liedberg Snow was sentenced to 7 days in the House of Corrections and ordered to pay $4,600 in restitution. She's also required to return a pickup truck and trailer belonging to the victim's estate. Prosecutors say Liedberg Snow participated in a scheme to falsify marriage documents to make it appear she had been married to Eric Liedberg prior to his death in October 2023. Liedberg Snow used the falsified documents to obtain property from Eric Liedberg's estate following his death. Former Winchester Town Clerk Jim Tatro was a co-defendant in the case. He previously pleaded guilty to notarial misconduct for his role in falsifying the marriage certificate. He was sentenced in April 2025 and resigned from his former position as a justice of the peace. In the WKBK News Center, I'm Chad Nye.
31: New Hampshire's Attorney General is joining a coalition of 48 attorney generals calling for tougher action against robocalls. WMUR-TV reports the group is urging the FCC to make it harder for scammers to use legitimate phone numbers to disguise fraudulent calls. Anyone targeted by a robocall scam can contact the New Hampshire Consumer Protection Hotline. 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
31: Stocks rose and oil prices eased on Thursday as financial markets calmed a day after President Trump raised doubts about the temporary truce and the war with Iran. The S&P 500 gained 60 points and will open at 7,543. The Dow Jones Industrial Average climbed 139 points and begins trading this morning at 52,487. And the NASDAQ gained 336 points and opens at 26,206.
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31: The Boston Red Sox are continuing their hot stretch, picking up their sixth straight win with a 2-1 victory over the Chicago White Sox. Caleb Durbin provided the offense with a 2-run home run, while Boston's pitching staff held Chicago to just one run. The Red Sox finished the game with only four hits, but strong pitching from Patrick Sandoval and four relievers helped secure the win and complete a three-game sweep of the White Sox. Boston now has won 11 of its last 13 games and has outscored opponents 35-10 during its current six-game winning streak. Boston Red Sox pitcher Ranger Suarez will miss next week's All-Star game after being placed on the 15-day injured list with a left groin strain. Suarez left Sunday's game against the Los Angeles Angels in the third inning after suffering the injury. This is the second straight All-Star game Suarez has missed after he was unable to participate in 2024 because of back stiffness. New England Patriot fans will get their first look at the 20-

2026 team later this month. The Patriots announced training camp will open to the public on Saturday, July 25th at Gillette Stadium. The team will also hold joint game Suarez has missed after he was unable to participate in 2024 because of back stiffness. New England Patriot fans will get their first look at the 2026 team later this month. The Patriots announced training camp will open to the public on Saturday, July 25th at Gillette Stadium. The team will also hold

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5: Partly sunny today, slight chance of an afternoon thunderstorm, highs 80 to 83. Clear tonight, lows 59 to 62. Mostly sunny tomorrow, highs 81 to 84. Mainly sunny Sunday, highs 80 to 83. And plenty of sun Monday, highs 86 to 89. I'm meteorologist Joe Shaka from the WKBK Weather Center.
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4: 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It's WKBK's Dan Mitchell. And good morning.

0: It was August 25th, 1975. Bruce Springsteen's third studio album released. Changing his career, changing his life, changing our lives too. Pretty cool way, I think, to start a Friday morning. Finally, it's Friday, end of the work week. Man, these 5-day work weeks, what a drag, huh? It's just, I don't know, this, with all the holidays, we had the 4th of July, and people took a lot of time off for that. And now, you know, a week where you have to go Monday through Friday. Yikes. How are you? Good morning, neighbors. Welcome to your Friday morning program. It's the 10th day of July in the year 2026. I'm your host, Dan Mitchell. Kelsey's in the news center. Weather center covered by Joe Shaka this morning. A number scale of 1 to 10, best representing the weekend. Real good chance, prediction by yours truly, that the weekend's going to get a 10. Now, Joe tends to give 10s pretty liberally anyway. I'm not sure the last time we had one was, but this one, it's looking really nice. Sunny, mid-80s, exactly what we're supposed to have here in Keene and the Monadnock region this part of the summer, this part of July. And that's what we're going to get. In lower humidity, it's just going to be pretty nice. Just isolated storms. Some places later on this afternoon, evening, we'll get those details from Joe. We'll also talk about next week weather-wise. It looks like it's going to be pretty dry, and it's going to get hot again next week, too. But Joe is going to tell you and me all about it coming up a little bit later on. He'll join us live in 90 minutes. 25 minutes away to chance to win a really nice prize. And as always, prove how smart you are. Brain Waker trivia coming up for you in just a little bit. This time next hour, Arnie will be on the line live from Concord. Her point of view on things political and beyond here in New Hampshire and New England. And of course, the nation, the world, and the universe. And you are always welcome to call up and get involved in the conversation too. Ask a question or make a comment. Agree or disagree. Arnie joining us at 7:10. Joe's live weather at 7:40. At 8:10, you can share all of your good news with all of us. What's going on with your group, your club, your organization. Shout outs, birthdays, and babies being born, and anniversaries, and random acts of kindness. It's a time in the week where we just pause to talk about good stuff and good news. Now, you can do it anytime, Monday through Friday, during the Good Morning program, but we set some time aside on Fridays. And there are things happening in the Monadnock region this weekend, and we'll talk about them then. So that's coming up at 8:10, also the Old Farmer's Almanac, and a Monadnock Moment history lesson. Today, we'll learn about Mr. Amos Pollard. He was at the Alamo, but there's got to be a Monadnock region connection. So I'm assuming he came from somewhere around here. We're going to learn all about that together with Alan Rumrell. Your open mic show, a free-for-all Friday, 9, 10 to 10 o'clock. Lots to talk about, lots to follow up on from this week news-wise, and we'll do that in that hour. The 2 hours after that, it's a Friday, so we're live until lunchtime. John McGauley is back. He wasn't on the last couple of Saturdays with the holidays and everything, so he'll be here with plenty to catch up on with you as well. So we're live right up until 12 o'clock. Today. Right now, it's a little cloudy, a little overcast. The usual morning haze is what we're experiencing outside right now. This, I just discovered, it came out yesterday afternoon on Facebook. The U.S. Army Corps of Engineers, Otterbrook Lake and Surrey Mountain Lake, it says Surrey Mountain Lake Beach. So it doesn't involve, as far as I know, Otterbrook. But it's Surrey Mountain Lake Beach. Unfortunately, their latest weekly water test that they do showed bacteria levels above the state of New Hampshire safety standards for swimming. While occasional high numbers are a normal part of managing natural bodies of water, your health and safety are always their top priority. What you need to know. We strongly recommend visitors avoid swimming at the beach until further notice. You will see warning signs posted at the beach area as a reminder. Their team will perform another water quality test on Monday, that's July 13th, and then we'll provide the updates when conditions improve. Thank you for your cooperation as we work to keep our public recreation areas safe. Please note that all other park facilities remain fully open for public use. So you can still go to Surrey, you just can't go in the water. So that's something to think about. My wife and I enjoy just going up there, setting up chairs under the shade and hanging out on the lawn and taking a dip, reading a book. It's always so quiet and peaceful up there. And yes, there's usually some children running around and that sort of thing too, but that's cool. So anyway, don't go in the water at Surrey. When the coast is clear, they will let everybody know about that. A lot of our discussion this week, well, a lot of our discussion for the last 10 years has been about the Main Street Project. It is underway. You'll actually see holes in the ground starting on Monday. Liberty Utility, as you know, has hired a company to start replacing the old iron, cast iron gas pipes that are underneath. That's going to take about 3 weeks. By the time we get into early August, then Casella will take over, and that's when things will really gear up as far as downtown is concerned. I mentioned this yesterday. I was seeing some chatter on social media. And again, people not understanding the project, and people just, and I get it. Part of it is just, you know, to whip people up a little bit about cutting down all the trees on Central Square and just all these huge changes. You know, there's still, I read a comment this morning. Somebody's like, just leave everything alone. Don't do anything. I'm like, really? That's not an option because of all the old pipes underground. Anyway, there are questions about the trees. And despite the fact that I cleared all this up with Don Luce here over a week ago when he was on the show. When was he on? He was on July 1st. It's now July 10th. About trees and one ill, sick tree that regardless of anything happening downtown was going to get cut down anyway. The city of Keene had to post something itself on social media about all of this yesterday. Downtown Keene will have more trees when the downtown infrastructure project is complete. Before designing the project, the city completed a tree study to evaluate every tree in the project area. And while some trees must be removed because they are in poor condition or to make way for important new underground infrastructure, 85 existing trees will remain. More than 150 new trees will be planted throughout the project area. The project also includes 742 shrubs, and more than 6,650 perennial plants. Who counts those? The perennial plants. The new trees will have something called a silva cell, S-I-L-V-A, S-I-L-V-A cells. Modular grids that hold uncompacted, nutrient-rich soil beneath the surface. This allows the roots to spread naturally without causing buckling of the surface level. This will also help the trees grow faster, reach a larger mature canopy size, and absorb more storm water runoff, which is a great way to deal with storm water. The results will be a greener downtown with more trees. So, now you know. 23 past the hour. Let's update you on the weather forecast. And again, I think we're going to get a 10 from Joe Shaka.
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2: Partly sunny today, slight chance of an afternoon thunderstorm, highs 80 to 83. Clear tonight, lows 59 to 62. Mostly sunny tomorrow, highs 81 to 84. Mainly sunny Sunday, highs 80 to 83. And plenty of sun Monday, highs 86 to 89. I'm meteorologist Joe Shaka from the WKBK Weather Center.
0: All right, Joe, appreciate it an awful lot. Yeah, still kind of cloudy. We have some overcast skies right now in town. Humidity will be up a little bit today. And we'll get the timing of those showers. He said yesterday, low probability that everybody's getting rain later on today. So it's going to be a hit or miss. Yesterday, I was driving into town yesterday afternoon, about 2:30, 3 o'clock, doesn't matter. And it actually rained a little bit between Marlborough and Keene. It was weird. It was one of these situations where the ground was wet, the road, and then it wasn't. Then one side of the road was, the other wasn't. Just a little sprinkle, just a little bit of rain. I think Larry, our weather watcher, said 0.02 inches. But there was a little sprinkle yesterday, which is okay. We'll take any rain we can get. I learned only this morning that Kelsey, who has our local news coming up in a moment, she's wearing a Bruce Springsteen T-shirt. And it's nice to see that young people appreciate the boss. And you've seen him in concert, too, right?
3: I have, a couple years ago.
0: Yeah. And you went, what, with your dad, did you say?
3: Yes. He's a very massive Bruce fan. He's actually met him, like, way back in the 70s.
0: And by massive, you mean he's a big fan, but he's not a massive human. He's not like this giant guy.
3: Well, right. I mean, my dad is 6'5", so he's kind of tall, too.
0: Well, Kelsey's pretty close to 6'5", too. True. Kelsey's a very tall individual. So you just grew up listening to all his music because your dad was always playing the music then.
3: Correct.
0: Yeah, I did the same thing, and luckily, my daughters all appreciate music. My eldest daughter really appreciates classic rock. She was the one that was able to, her and her boyfriend Matt, to hook Lisa and I up with tickets to see Bruce at Madison Square Garden three years ago, which was on my bucket list. And it was terrific. And you saw him at Gillette?
3: Correct, yes.
0: Now, what did you think? Because Gillette, I've been to a concert or two there. Sometimes it's a little hard to hear, only because it's such a massive venue.
3: That's true.
0: How close were you? Were you
3: close? We were kind of like in the midsection, so it really wasn't that bad.
0: Yeah, as long as you're kind of in the middle and all the speakers are facing forward. True. If you're in the very top row, in the very back of Gillette, the farthest from the stage, you hear the song and it ends, and you can still hear the music for 4 or 5 seconds because of the delay. Local news with Kelsey coming up in just a moment. A chance to win. Brain Waker trivia is on the way. What's going on Wall Street? Stocks came back, and well, prices sank a little bit yesterday, which was good news. We'll get you an update on that, and after sports and weather, we'll play trivia. WKBK News Time, 6.
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0: Here's Kelsey Johnson.
1: Swimming is temporarily discouraged at Surrey Mountain Lake Beach after recent water testing found bacteria levels above New Hampshire safety standards. Occasional elevated bacterial levels can happen in natural bodies of water, but officials are recommending visitors avoid swimming at the beach until further notice. Warning signs have been posted, and another quality test is scheduled for Monday, July 13th. All other park facilities remain open for public use. Higher fuel prices are changing how some Granite Staters are planning summer travel. Demand for camper and RV rentals remains steady, but more travelers are taking shorter trips and staying closer to home to help reduce fuel costs. Rental companies say people are choosing more regional destinations instead of cross-country vacations. Meanwhile, New Hampshire State Parks report camping visits are up about 4% compared to this time last year. Right now, let's get the top world and national news from ABC News.
2: ABC News, I'm Sherry Preston. The man shot to death this week by federal agents in Houston had lived in the country for over three decades but was not documented. Homeland Security says the 52-year-old father of three was not the intended target of the operation that ended in his death. Renewed tensions between the U.S. and Iran as American airstrikes continue. ABC's Louis Martinez covers the Pentagon for us at ABC.
3: They've been targeting anti-missile sites. They've been targeting radar locations. They've been targeting storage locations that are all involved in those attacks against the commercial shipping in the Strait of Hormuz, which is what triggered this new round of back and forth between the United States and Iran.
2: The Wall Street Journal reporting on recent Israeli intelligence showing new Iranian plot to assassinate President Trump. Could be more record-breaking hot weather across the country this weekend. Every section of the continental U.S. has now experienced one of those sweltering heat domes, another heat wave in Europe as well. This is ABC News.
0: 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Here's Kelsey Johnson.
1: 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It's the 10th annual Swim Across Newfin Lake, sponsored by Swim with a Mission. Since 2017, Swim with a Mission has given more than $13 million to veteran service organizations. Co-founder Phil Taub says each year, SWAM looks to fund the most critical area of needs for veterans.
4: Some years that's mental health, so that's service dogs, support dogs, that's mental health therapy, it's recreational therapy. Other years it's homelessness, right? And so it's food and shelter for homeless veterans. Sometimes it's just this huge backlog of helping our veterans transitioning to get employment, right? Or it's scholarships. And so it's wherever the most acute need is.
1: Taub spoke with Dan Mitchell Wednesday morning on WKBK's Good Morning program. The Newfin Lake event is coming up on Saturday. There are still spots available. For more information, go to swam.org. The Keene Swamp Bats have a special home game this Saturday as they host Bikers and Baseball Night. Sarah Culp from the Swamp Bats spoke with Dan Mitchell Tuesday morning on WKBK's Good Morning program about what fans can expect from the event.
5: 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So they put on a really fun night. There'll be tons of raffles. There'll be on-field, like, motorcycle races, slow races, not fast races, but just different things that you're not used to seeing at alumni. It's really fun. But the other thing on Saturday that's really special is they're going to do a motorcycle ride around the region. So you don't have to pre-register, but if you show up there at Alumni Field in the parking lot at 1:30, there's a registration, and then they'll do kickstands up at 2:30 and go on, you know, two and a half hour ride around the region.
6: Nice.
5: 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And again, all that money goes back to the youth baseball campers.
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0: lavender. 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
2: Golf.
3: I'm Nicole Murray with Your Money Now. Anthropic has announced it has appointed Ben Bernanke, former chair of the Federal Reserve, to its long-term benefit trust. The trust is Anthropic's independent governance structure that advises the company and appoints its board members. Members of the trust do not hold any equity in Anthropic. Fiji Simo, OpenAI's product and business chief, said she's stepping down from her role at the company to focus on recovery after a severe exacerbation of a chronic illness. Simo joined OpenAI in May of last year, leaving Instacart, where she was CEO. She took medical leave from OpenAI in April. Reuters reports that Meta Platforms plans to start manufacturing an artificial intelligence chip from September as part of its plan to boost overall computing power to 14 gigawatts next year. The tech firm's data center chip, codename Iris, is part of a four-generation project for the company that it will design in-house. Futures are mixed as chip stocks lower. NASDAQ futures down by more than 100 points. That's your money now.
4: That'll be $84.52.
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10: The Boston Red Sox are continuing their hot stretch, picking up their sixth straight win with a 2-1 victory over the Chicago White Sox. Caleb Durbin provided the offense with a 2-run home run, while Boston's pitching staff held Chicago to just one run. The Red Sox finished the game with only 4 hits, but strong pitching from Patrick Sandoval and 4 relievers helped secure the win and complete a 3-game sweep of the White Sox. Boston has now won 11 of its last 13 games and has outscored opponents 35-10 during its current 6-game winning streak. Boston Red Sox pitcher Ranger Suarez will miss next week's All-Star game after being placed on the 15-day injured list with a left groin strain. Suarez left Sunday's game against the Los Angeles Angels in the third inning after suffering the injury. This is the second straight All-Star game Suarez has missed after he was unable to participate in 2024 because of back stiffness. New England Patriot fans will get their first look at the 2026 team later this month. The Patriots announced training camp will open to the public on Saturday, July 25th at Gillette Stadium. The team will also hold joint practices with the Indianapolis Colts and Philadelphia Eagles this summer, with the final public practice scheduled for August 20th.
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11: Partly sunny today, slight chance of an afternoon thunderstorm, highs 80 to 83. Clear tonight, lows 59 to 62. Mostly sunny tomorrow, highs 81 to 84. Mainly sunny Sunday, highs 80 to 83. And plenty of sun Monday, highs 86 to 89. I'm meteorologist Joe Shaka from the WKBK Weather Center.
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0: 6:39, Friday morning. Beautiful weekend dead ahead. 1 hour from right now, we'll talk about it all with our friend Joe Shocker, our raw weatherman. On the way, in about 30 minutes, we're going to check in with Arnie, find out what's on her mind. It's been a little while. She wasn't on with us last Friday. We were all off because of the July 4th holiday, so we have a couple of weeks to catch up with her. She'll be joining us, and you can too, coming up after Kelsey's 7 o'clock news. Time right now to play a little Brain Waker trivia, reward you for being so smart if you or anyone in your household. If you haven't won anything in the last 30 days or a prize valued at $600 or more in the last year, and you're at least 18, then you can play. We'll give you 10 business days to pick up your prize starting on Monday. You do that, pick up your stuff here at 69 Stanhope Avenue. We're right at the end of the street, Monday through Friday, 9 to 5. You're playing for a $20 gift certificate to enjoy at West Keene's friendliest watering hole. It's Cliffy's neighborhood pub where you can avoid the hustle and hassle of downtown, just off Park Avenue, just up the road from us here. Have your friends meet you for a game. They've been doing a lot with the World Cup and showing the World Cup matches on the TVs that they have set up all around the restaurant. And a lot of the games, obviously, afternoon games like today. So you go, get out of work a little early, check out some World Cup, get yourself a burger. We're going to give you $20 to spend there if you're the first to match my answer. Shout out to longtime listener Guy. Guy was the winner yesterday. He very quickly identified the song and the artist. It was the song, big hit from the 80s, Naked Eyes, Always Something There to Remind Me. And he knew it right off. So, great job by Guy. All right, here's your question. We're talking about parenthood. 41%, 4 out of 10, 41% of parents have lied to their kids about this. Good news, I guess, is 59% haven't. Now, this doesn't mean that they're not involved with this. It just means they've told their kids the truth. Yeah. 41% kids listening right now. Mom, Dad, you lie? They're all sleeping. 41% of parents have lied to their kids about what? About this. What do you think it could be? Let's find out. WKBK, you're on the radio. Good morning. What's your guess?
1: They say, no, they didn't eat your Halloween candy.
0: Well, you got chocolate stuck in your teeth. Good answer. Good try, not right. I think we've had a similar question about that, about parents, you know, they got to check out the candy before the kids eat it, and that's when you grab the Reese cups. I've been just jonesing so bad for a Reese cup lately. And it's not that I can't have them. It's not like it's, you know, heart healthy or not heart healthy. I try to avoid sugar, and maybe that'll come to an end today. I'll go get me a Reese cup. You know, they're not cheap anymore either. That's the other thing. You know, it used to be 50 cents. You could get a couple of Reese cups. Now they're like $1.99. All right. KBK, you're on the radio. What's your guess?
2: Well, you know, I think it's, they say, we can't go there today because it's not open.
0: See, that's a little obscure. So it sounds to me like you've actually done that. You put some thought into that.
2: Oh, yeah.
0: Yeah. So
2: oh, yeah.
0: What is it they want to go to? Like anything. You know, like, hey, can we go get a pizza? No, they're closed today. You know, even though it's 5 o'clock on a Friday. That's pretty sneaky. Good answer, but not right. It's pretty. Oh, they're not open. See, nowadays, though, the kid gets on their phone and they can see that something's open or not. Back in the day, they just had to take mom and dad's word for it. 41% of parents have lied to their kids about what? WKBK, what's your guess?
3: It's a stork brought them.
0: Boy, if you even mention that to a younger person, and by that I mean even like a 20-year-old, would they know what we mean by that? The stork. Great answer, but not right. Now, wasn't it a Bugs Bunny episode where the stork was drunk? It was like New Year's or something, and the stork delivered the wrong baby. Was that it? That might have been a Pepe Le Pew type of one, and they deliver a skunk instead of a cat. I don't know. Overthinking it. 41% of parents have lied to the kids about what? This list could be huge. KBK, you're on the radio. What's your guess?
1: How about they're adopted?
0: Wait. So it's not that they didn't tell them that they were adopted. What they do is they tell the kid they were adopted when they really weren't. Is that what you're getting to?
1: Yeah, when they do when they do something foolish.
0: Yeah, yeah. Oh, you must be adopted. That's a good answer. Boy, that's mean. But not, that's not right. You could try again. 644. 41% of parents have lied to their kids about what? KBK, you're on the radio. What's your guess?
4: Yes. That they never, ever got in trouble.
0: That they were angels growing up. How could you be so reckless? What were you thinking? When I was your age, I never would have thought to ever do that. That could include being like suspended from school, maybe getting arrested, and that's the right answer. So my question for you, did you ever get into trouble when you were a kid? Teenager.
4: Do you want me to be a statistic of the 41%?
0: I think that covers it. I think you've said everything I need to know right there. What's your first name?
4: Lisa.
0: All right. Not my wife, right? Because she never got into trouble.
4: No.
0: Congratulations, Lisa. $20 to enjoy at West Keene's friendliest watering hole, Cliffy's Neighborhood Pub. Shout out to them. You can avoid the hustle of downtown. Meet your friends after work. Grab a burger. Watch a game. What are you doing this weekend, Lisa? Any big plans?
4: Going to the races.
0: Monadnock Speedway.
4: No, Claremont.
0: Claremont. Going up to Claremont. Yeah, well, good. I think the weather will be okay. Maybe just a little spot shower here or there, but it shouldn't interfere with the racing. Enjoy. Have a safe drive up. Come on by. Get your stuff starting on Monday. And Lisa is the smartest caller of the morning. 41% of parents have lied to their kids about never getting into trouble. Never got suspended. Never got in trouble in school. Never got arrested. Never got brought home by the cops. Never wrecked the car. You know, all of that stuff. Moving right along, let's update you on what's going on out there weather-wise. Joe Schock is here live in about 50 minutes.
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6: Partly sunny today, slight chance of an afternoon thunderstorm, highs 80 to 83. Clear tonight, lows 59 to 62. Mostly sunny tomorrow, highs 81 to 84. Mainly sunny Sunday, highs 80 to 83. And plenty of sun Monday, highs 86 to 89. I'm meteorologist Joe Shaka from the WKBK Weather Center.
0: All right, at 647, we have brightening skies, which is nice, comfortable temperatures. A little warm overnight, little muggy as well. Had to have the air conditioner on last night. We're up to 68 right now in town. On the way, some of the top news stories of the day. The war worsening between the United States and Iran. We'll give you an update. Good news is the stock market rebounded and oil prices came down a little bit yesterday. That after gasoline prices did go up anywhere from 5 to 10 cents here in the Monadnock region yesterday. We'll update you on that and other top stories. ABC News will continue with that in 12 minutes. WKBK News Time. 647.
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8 minutes before 7 o'clock, your Friday morning. Arnie's here in about 15 minutes. Joe Schock is live, weather in 45. John McGauley is back in the air chair. He'll be with you today, 10 till noon, taking your phone calls. ABC News top of the hour, top news stories of the morning. The United States has launched new airstrikes against Iran, and Tehran responded by targeting more of the Gulf countries, our allies. The exchange of fire threatened an interim deal intended to help end the war in the Middle East. Back-and-forth attacks have repeatedly threatened the ceasefire, but Thursday's appeared bigger all around. Supreme Leader Ayatollah Ali Khamenei, who was killed in the opening salvos of the war, was laid to rest early today after days of public mourning. The strikes came hours after U.S. President Donald Trump said recent Iranian attacks on ships in the Strait of Hormuz signaled the end of the fragile ceasefire and threatens to escalate the conflict if they don't stop. Three former crew members of a Thai cargo ship struck in the Strait of Hormuz in March has filed a lawsuit against the vessel's operator. They allege labor rights violations and unfair dismissal. The Mori Neri was hit by a projectile north of Oman back on March 11th. Three crew members were killed. The plaintiffs claim the company unnecessarily endangered their lives by sailing through the risky area. They say they were dismissed before completing their contracts and then received inadequate compensation. All three have been diagnosed with PTSD, affecting their ability to work. The case was filed with the Central Labor Court in Bangkok. Meanwhile, the president yesterday was asked by a report that Israel has shared intelligence with the U.S. about

0: an Iranian plot to assassinate the president. Israel shared the intelligence with the U.S. that Iran had recently devised a new plan to assassinate President Trump. Two sources familiar with the matter told CNN, adding another layer of tension as a ceasefire deal between the countries come under strain. One of the sources said the warning came this week. Another source said the U.S. had picked up a steady drumbeat of intelligence in recent weeks about possible plans to assassinate the president. But the warning from Israel is new and concerns a specific plot. Other American officials suggest the Israeli report could be an effort to sway Trump's decision making as he weighs whether to intensify American military action against Iran. Yesterday, the president was asked about it. He commented on the situation and any possible threats from Iran relative to his life. This is the president yesterday.
1: They want to take out the U.S. leader, me. I'm on every list. I saw things this morning. I'm on every single one of their lists. And so far, I guess I've been a little bit lucky, but that maybe doesn't last very long because that's the way it goes.
0: That was the president yesterday. Some are wondering if this story is related to that story. President Trump flew partway home from a NATO summit in Turkey on the old Air Force One plane instead of the new Qatari-gifted and retrofitted red, white, and navy blue jet that he arrived in. It was a surprise swap that came as the U.S. and Iran once again began trading strikes. The president offered little clarity on the swap, instead saying he would just fly on the legacy aircraft for old time's sake, and indicating that both aircraft would make a previously unscheduled stop on the way back to the U.S. at Royal Air Force Mindenhall, which is a base used by U.S. troops. Trump boarded the new jet then at Mindenhall, and it promptly took off for Joint Base Andrews. Again, there's some speculation, there's talk now, that the new jet doesn't have really the equipment and everything necessary to protect the president and everybody on board. And with the latest threats and being in that part of the world, they decided to go on the safer, older aircraft. Lawyers for the man accused of killing conservative activist Charlie Kirk plan to call a final witness today as they try to raise doubts about the prosecution's case. A Utah judge is deciding whether prosecutors have enough evidence to put Tyler Robinson on trial on a charge of aggravated murder. Kirk was killed as he spoke to a crowd of thousands at Utah Valley University on September 10th. Robinson is charged with aggravated murder and has not entered a plea. He turned himself in a day after Kirk was killed. And Democrats up in Maine are beginning to sprint to nominate a new candidate for a pivotal U.S. Senate seat. The drive began after progressive nominee Graham Platner announced he's withdrawing from the race after a sexual assault allegation. Democrats need to pick a candidate to replace Platner on the ballot by July 27th, less than 4 months before the nominee will then face longtime Republican Senator Susan Collins in a race Democrats need to win if they have any chance to take back the Senate. Potential candidates began to come into focus on Thursday, even before a decision had been made by Democrats about exactly when the nominating convention will take place, how they're going to make that decision as to who is going to replace him on the ballot. And stocks rose and oil prices eased yesterday as financial markets are calming down a day after President Trump raised doubts about the temporary ceasefire with Iran. We'll have business news as part of our report coming up for you in just a moment, too. ABC News in 2 minutes, your local news, and Arnie's with us live on the line. Thanks for waking up with us and your good morning show right here on WKBK Keene.
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7: ABC News. I'm Sherry Preston. The Harris County Prosecutor's Office in Houston launching its own investigation into the ICE-involved fatal shooting of an undocumented immigrant who had been living in the U.S. for more than 30 years. That probe, separate from the one Homeland Security is conducting, says ABC's Jim Ryan.
8: After meeting with the family of Lorenzo Salgado Araujo, Harris County District Attorney Sean Tears says his office is looking into the possibility that the ICE agents who killed the 52-year-old committed state crimes, including murder. He tells Houston Public Media.
9: We are going to investigate it, and if someone committed that crime, you don't get to hide behind a badge.
8: Tier says he's at a disadvantage because DHS has control over the evidence. ICE says its agents acted in self-defense after Salgado Araujo tried to run them over in his van. Jim Ryan, ABC News.
7: A wildfire in Spain has killed at least a dozen people, making it one of the deadliest on record there. Soaring temperatures once again gripping much of the country. There could be more record-breaking heat in this country as well over the weekend. The U.S. and Iran said to be still working on technical negotiations over Iran's nuclear program. However, says ABC's Karen Waugh,
10: tensions remain high in the Middle East. The U.S. now expanding its targets beyond military sites, striking a railroad bridge that Iran says it quickly repaired. Iran responded with its own wave of missiles and explosive drones, targeting U.S. forces across the region, including Bahrain, Kuwait, and Jordan.
7: A nominating convention for the Democrats' next Senate candidate in Maine will begin on Monday. Now that Graham Plattner has pulled his name off the ballot, this man in Portland says he's not sure who to consider next.
11: I don't know. Yeah, I don't like Susan Collins. I don't like the baggage she carries. But I don't know.
7: A former girlfriend accusing Plattner of sexual assault, which he denies, along with other allegations that have surfaced in recent days. You're listening to ABC News.
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7: New hope that robots can save lives. For the first time, surgeons at UC San Diego have operated using human robots, removing gallbladders on pigs ahead of human trials. ABC's Sophie Flay has more on the robot named Sergi.
15: Sergi is not like the robotic systems already in operating rooms, machines that require a lot of space. Sergi fits anywhere a person can, and that's the point. Researchers say robots like Sergi could one day help ease staffing shortages in hospitals, starting as an assistant, handing tools and cleaning up.
7: Still more questions surrounding the death of Nolan Wells, the 18-year-old who died after a 4th of July event with friends on a popular undeveloped island off the coast of Mississippi. Police say the friends left the island without Wells, whose body was found 2 days later.
3: We haven't heard from investigators really since Monday of this week. That was the last time the sheriff actually did an on-camera interview, and it was an interview with ABC News, and that's when he said that he had not seen anything at that point that indicated a crime was committed. Well, we now know that comment has led to a firestorm of criticism on social media and online.
16: many arguing the law enforcement there in Mississippi is not handling this case the way they should.
7: That's ABC's Alex Perez. The European Union is accusing Meta of breaching its social media law by designing Facebook and Instagram to get users hooked. The EU demanding Meta disable key addictive features. Sherry Preston, ABC News.
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19: 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Congressman Chris Pappas visited Union Homes in Keene on Wednesday to learn how advanced home building could help address the state's housing shortage. Pappas toured the company's Production Avenue manufacturing facility and said solving the housing shortage will require government, builders, and local communities to work together. 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Housing remained the focus in Keene on Thursday as Senator Maggie Hassan toured the recently opened apartment complex at the former Roosevelt Elementary School. The senator's office says the project was supported by the low-income housing tax credit, which Hassan worked to expand. A Nashua woman has been sentenced in a Cheshire County marriage license fraud and estate theft case.
20: 60-year-old Wendy Liedberg Snow was sentenced to 7 days in the House of Corrections and ordered to pay $4,600 in restitution. She's also required to return a pickup truck and trailer belonging to the victim's estate. Prosecutors say Liedberg Snow participated in a scheme to falsify marriage documents to make it appear she had been married to Eric Liedberg prior to his death in October 2023. Liedberg Snow used the falsified documents to obtain property from Eric Liedberg's estate following his death. Former Winchester Town Clerk Jim Tatro was a co-defendant in the case. He previously pleaded guilty to notarial misconduct for his role in falsifying the marriage certificate. He was sentenced in April 2025 and resigned from his former position as a justice of the peace. In the WKBK News Center, I'm Chad Nye.
19: New Hampshire's Attorney General is joining a coalition of 48 attorney generals calling for tougher action against robocalls. WMUR-TV reports the group is urging the FCC to make it harder for scammers to use legitimate phone numbers to disguise fraudulent calls. Anyone targeted by a robocall scam can contact the New Hampshire Consumer Protection Hotline. 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
19: Stocks rose and oil prices eased on Thursday as financial markets calmed a day after President Trump raised doubts about the temporary truce in the war with Iran. The S&P 500 gained 60 points and will open at 7,543. The Dow Jones Industrial Average climbed 139 points and begins trading this morning at 52,487. And the Nasdaq gained 336 points and opens at 26,206.
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19: The Boston Red Sox are continuing their hot stretch, picking up their 6th straight win with a 2-1 victory over the Chicago White Sox. Caleb Durbin provided the offense with a 2-run home run, while Boston's pitching staff held Chicago to just 1 run. The Red Sox finished the game with only 4 hits, but strong pitching from Patrick Sandoval and 4 relievers helped secure the win and complete a 3-game sweep of the White Sox. Boston has now won 11 of its last 13 games and has outscored opponents 35-10 during its current 6-game winning streak. Boston's Red Sox pitcher, Ranger Suarez, will miss next week's All-Star game after being placed on the 15-day injured list with a left groin strain. Suarez left Sunday's game against the Los Angeles Angels in the third inning after suffering the injury. This is the second straight All-Star game Suarez has missed after he was unable to participate in 2024 because of back stiffness. New England Patriot fans will get their first look at the 2026 team later this month. The Patriots announced training camp will be open to the public on Saturday, July 25th at Gillette Stadium. The team will also hold joint practices with the Indianapolis Colts and Philadelphia Eagles this summer, with the final public practice scheduled for August 20th. WKBK News Time is 7:09.
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0: highs 86 to 89. I'm meteorologist Joe Shaka from the WKBK Weather Center.
1: It's 70 degrees outside our West Keene studios at 7-Eleven. 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

0: Hour number two, your Good Morning Show, Friday morning, July 10th, the year 2026. Mitch here with you. Joe Shaka's live weather forecast 30 minutes away. He'll give us a number representing the weekend. It's got to be a 10. Maybe it'll even be 11 because the weekend's looking really, really nice. What's the week look like next week for folks on vacation or working out of doors or whatever you're doing? Joe's going to tell us coming up in just a little bit. Looking forward to that. You too can call in and get your very own personalized weather forecast. Maybe you're into the beach or the mountains or out to the Cape, wherever you're going. Joe will tell you what the weather's going to be like. Friday mornings, we'll take you over to Concord. That's where we find Arnie Arneson. It's been a couple of weeks. We were away last Friday because of the holiday. How was your 4th of July? Good morning, Arnie.
1: I anticipated that, and I actually have a story for you that I read on my national radio show about the 4th of July. So, and it's a beautiful story. And to some extent, I need to start with this because I don't want to talk about the murder in Houston. I don't want to talk about going back to war in Iran. Get this, Danny. It is getting so difficult for the affordability crisis that we've seen a decline in lottery ticket sales. I mean, when people stop buying lottery tickets, you know the economy sucks. I'm just telling you right now. But here's the story, and it's a good story, everyone. It's kind of, I call it my parable for the 250th, and I begin by saying it's a story about a parade, floats, thrown candy, and acts of kindness. You're going to love it. It takes about 2 minutes. My 5-year-old granddaughter and her mom managed to score a great location on Route 5 in Fairley, Vermont, to place their folding chairs to ensure the perfect view of the always well-attended Orford Fairley 4th of July parade. The parade travels between two states and crosses the Connecticut River. You could not design a more quintessential rural New England parade. As is tradition, many of the costume-clad float riders throw out buckets of candy, and every child under the age of 18 scrambles to grab handfuls of the sugary treasure. Well, Jinjin, my grandkid, could not compete with the taller, faster, older kids who managed to vacuum up all the candy, leaving her frustrated at first and eventually in tears. And then the library float rolled by. The librarians were throwing out books to kids. And once again, Jinjin found herself not only with no candy, but now without a book. The joyous parade had turned into an emotional meltdown. But one of the librarians happened to be a friend of my daughter, and she saw Jinjin crying. She jumped off the float to ask what the heck was wrong. And Melissa explained the challenges of being 5 and incapable of outmaneuvering the other kids. So the librarian ran back to the float, hand-delivered a book to Jinjin, while some of the other parents of the older kids witnessed what had just taken place. And within minutes, a group of kids came over to my granddaughter and offered to share their candy. And then when the next float rolled by, they made room for her so she too could grab some candy as well. She was over the moon. Now, this is the best part of the story. Fast forward. It's near the end of the parade, and an older couple had been standing next to Jinjin and her mom. As one of the last floats rolled by, they didn't just throw out pieces of candy, they threw out bags of the stuff. Well, the old man next to my granddaughter reached out into the street to pick up a bag. But Jinjin, now a master of candy collection, was able to grab it before him. When she looked up, she realized that the old man had tried to pick up the same bag. She then turned around and said, "I think you would like this." The couple was blown away. They kept thanking her and telling my daughter they were so impressed that such a little girl would exhibit such an act of kindness. After a couple of hugs from the couple, Melissa and Jinjin returned to their chairs. And lo and behold, on Jinjin's folding chair was a pile of candy. What a 4th. What a day. What life lessons from something as simple as a parade, festive floats, and thrown candy.
0: When
1: so there you go.
0: We think about
1: I love it. I
0: when
1: cry.
0: We, absolutely, that's a great story. When we think about our young people and how quickly they can be

0: imprinted upon and how they learn. Here's an example over the course of whatever it was, 1 or 2 hours, where she learned that you don't always get what you want, that sometimes you have to work hard for what you want, that it's nice to share, and that people can be nice and share with you. And she learned about the power of sharing and then turned around and shared with that elder couple. She learned all of that in 2 hours.
1: And the other kids learn too.
0: Yeah.
1: Because when the mothers realized what happened, they looked at their children and they said, you know, maybe you need to share with this little girl. And then they made room for her. I mean, it turned out that the candy float was the best thing because it really was a teachable moment. And sometimes you have to do it in real time. You know what? You can't sort of say next time. You have to actually experience it. And when my daughter called me, I'm weeping like a baby going, oh my God, there's hope. But let me just remind everyone, part of the reason why this is so effective is that we have to be physically together. This doesn't happen in social media. This doesn't happen remotely. It happens when you're in community. And that's really what the 4th of July so celebrates, you know, is us being together. And I loved it. Just loved it.
0: And the whole idea about that with parades and how people are just gathering in their communities. And by the way, summertime is also Old Home Days time. And we have a lot of communities around here. Troy has a big family and weekend event happening this weekend. Swansea the following weekend. But I was thinking about that. We gathered over in my town of Marlboro. Marlboro shares a birthday exactly with the United States. We became a town in 1776. And the same year that the United States was founded. And so we gathered at 9 o'clock in the morning on Saturday in front of our library. It's a very nice public space. And we unveiled a Revolutionary War memorial featuring the names of 111 men who fought over the 8 years in the Revolutionary War. And it was a very lovely ceremony. And one of a longtime teacher in town and her family and her husband's family has been in Marlboro for a couple of centuries. She talked about the women and the children and how they held down the family farms while the men went off to war. It was just lovely. But then, and a lot of people, a lot more than I thought would go, went. And then at 10 o'clock, they scheduled a town photograph. And over the years, this has occurred on big occasions. The last one, I think, was like 150 years ago or 100 years ago. Okay. And the photo hangs, a big photo, in town hall. So anyway, people gathered and they kept coming. And they kept coming. They kept coming. The lawn we were on has a slope. And then a man at the bottom of the slope got up on a ladder. And everybody kind of filed in and they put all the kids in front. And everybody smiled, and we took a photograph of everybody that was available that morning, and several hundred people showed up. It was really very cool, but I think the best part was, and my wife was with me, we started to run into some people we hadn't seen in a while or came back. Yeah, their kids that grew up with our kids were in town for the 4th of July, so we got to catch up with all of them, and it was just, other than a snap and a photo here or there with phones, everybody paid attention and everybody hugged and everybody shook hands. And it was really very cool.
1: But you know what you're telling me? You're telling me the 250th was an intimate holiday.
0: Yeah.
1: It was a holiday that every little community celebrated its own way. Do you know what I mean? We didn't need a big event in Washington, D.C. What we needed was the event in Marlboro. What we need, you see what I'm, in a lot of ways, that's the best of America. It's not this huge thing. It's the idea that you actually create community wherever you are. I mean, that's true in New York. I mean, here in New York City, different, they had block parties. You know what I mean? It was just, again, everyone needs a sense of connection. And connection can be created anywhere. And it's wonderful. Yeah. I'm in awe.
0: And I saw that, and again, my daughter, one of my daughters lives in Brooklyn. And when the Knicks were on their run to win the NBA championship, the block parties came back. And by the end, they were just going out into the neighborhood. People were projecting the game because we have the technology to do that now up onto the sides of buildings. And people just hung out in the street and got their lawn chairs and instead of going downtown or to a different neighborhood to a bar or something, block parties came back. And I thought that was pretty cool, too, because especially in a city like that, it might be harder to get to know your neighbors and, who lives on the third floor, who lives in the big building across the street.
1: So, that's the problem with being a renter. You know, you don't always get to know the people that are like on the first floor or the second floor. And this became an opportunity because of this incredible game for everyone to come together. And what they had in common was joy.
0: Yeah. And by that extension, too, we've been watching the World Cup be played out. And yes, now the men's national team has lost and has been eliminated. Right. But the games, many are still being played in the U.S. Yesterday, just a capacity crowd.
1: Norway
0: has one of the best players, probably a top five player in the world. And I've been rooting for Norway, but they've been embraced. And their people who are here are embracing America. Foxborough, they were just down at what they call Boston Stadium yesterday, and the place was packed. Morocco taking on France. And so those nations are here in New England with us. We all know about the Tartan Army and Scotland, and now that relationship that's been built between the United States, particularly New England, and our friends from Scotland. But you also hear about some of the African nation countries being embraced in Kansas City, and people are taking them out for barbecue, and you know, it's just it's
1: important, because I think Donald Trump has really put a stain on how we are perceived by the world. And this was an opportunity for people to be able to sort of say, that's not us. We are welcoming. We don't target the other. And unfortunately, what happened with the American game was, once again, Donald Trump putting his finger on the scale. And whenever he does it, he drains the joy. I mean, I may not have agreed with the red flag, but that's not the point. The point is, you don't come in and then basically change the rules. I'm sorry, that just doesn't work. He tries to do it everywhere. That's not about democracy. That's about despotism.
0: Yeah.
1: And I don't want to be a country that's defined by that. And I think everyone else saw that. They were disgusted with us, but they love the people here.
0: Right. And I think they made that clear, too, that, and again, the men ended up losing quite badly, a matter of fact, with a red card. So that didn't make all the difference. But yes, that did. And I talked about that on the air, that it was that he didn't have to do it, that we would survive without a particular player. But the whole world saw that. The entire world saw that. And so far, as I know, they're not holding it against us. There's a great match going on today. We're coming down the road to the finals. And I think when it's all said and done, the world would be happy about how Mexico and the United States and Canada handled presenting the World Cup, and that they'll maybe come back to America. And maybe Americans making the friends and these relationships, I can guarantee you that there are going to be a lot more flights that are packed between Boston and Scotland, and people wanting to go over and visit their new friends and see and hear about what they have to offer, which I think will be incredible. And some people might go to Morocco, or some people might go to Cape Verde, or people might go to Uruguay. I don't know. But they make these relationships. They find out more about these people, and it opens up the planet, opens up the world in a positive way. Unfortunately, very often countries get together, nations bond over war. It's great to see them bond over sports and joy, the same way that we do every 4 years with the Olympics. And the Olympics are very much the same way. And we have the Olympics coming soon to Los Angeles, so we'll have a chance to follow up on that. Arnie, always good to have you on the program. Just quickly, because it's probably on your mind, what's going on in Maine with Graham Plattner, and now the Democrats scrambling to replace a candidate that you know, the signs were there, the writing was on the wall, and yet still he made it to the top of the ticket.
1: And people are blaming the Democratic Party in Maine. Let me remind you that Graham Plattner was found by a group of young people, a guy from a law school in Yale and whatever, and they recruited a guy they knew nothing about. They thought that they were going to be so smart. They were not from Maine. They found this guy. They saw him on a video, and they saw that he was an oysterman with a tattoo, and he made a donation to Bernie Sanders. That's all they cared about. They didn't care about his history. They didn't care about anything else. They thought he was a caricature, and they were going to basically create this caricature as a candidate. So if you want to be angry at people, look, Graham was wrong, okay? There were things he should have actually acknowledged to himself, but the people that were really wrong were the people that were trying to manipulate the Maine election. They were not New Hampshire Democrats, the Maine Democrats. They were no one. They were someone that kind of flew in and said, we're going to offer you this candidate. We don't care what his background is. He seems to fit your prototype. Well, that's not what democracy is about. It's not about a character. It's about character. And the guy lacked it, but they didn't care.
0: Arnie, always good to have you on the program. We appreciate it. Great story about your granddaughter, as always. We'll check in with you next Friday.
1: Okay, ciao, bye-bye.
0: All right, and really great stories. And again, whether it was the parade in Keene and how that brought people together, what Troy has going on this weekend, what Marlboro's been doing, you know, we go back to the start of this and Marlowe and the big celebration they had bringing communities together. It's important. It's important. 26 past the hour. 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
3: Partly sunny today, slight chance of an afternoon thunderstorm, highs 80 to 83. Clear tonight, lows 59 to 62. Mostly sunny tomorrow, highs 81 to 84. Mainly sunny Sunday, highs 80 to 83. And plenty of sun Monday, highs 86 to 89. I'm meteorologist Joe Shaka from the WKBK Weather Center.
0: Thanks, Joe. Appreciate it. Skies are clearing, bright and blue, and it's going to be another great day. 71 degrees right now in town. We'll talk about it live with Joe Shaka coming up for you in just about.
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7: Here is your Friday Red Sox Minute presented by Samuel Adams. Red Sox beat Chicago last night. That means the Red Sox have won 6 in a row, 10 of their last 12, and those two losses were to the Washington Nationals. Of course, the Red Sox started this nice stretch by sweeping the Yankees in 4. They lost 2 out of 3 to Washington, then swept the Angels in Anaheim, and now have swept the White Sox in Chicago. Boston moving up the standings in the AL East, but more importantly, moving up in the wild card race. And now as the Red Sox end the first half, they will be in New York to take on the very low New York Mets this weekend, starting tonight at 7:15. Then we get ready for the All-Star break. That is your Red Sox Minute, presented by Samuel Adams, the official beer of the Boston Red Sox.
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10: According to a Facebook post, swimming is temporarily discouraged at Surrey Mountain Lake Beach after recent water testing found bacterial levels above New Hampshire safety standards. Officials say occasional elevated bacterial levels can happen in natural bodies of water, but visitors are being asked to avoid swimming at the beach until further notice. Warning signs have been posted, and another water quality test is scheduled for Monday, July 13th, and all other park facilities remain open for public use. Higher fuel prices are changing how some Granite Staters are planning summer travel. Demand for camper and RV rentals remains steady, but more travelers are taking shorter trips and staying closer to home to help reduce fuel costs. Rental companies say people are choosing more regional destinations instead of cross-country vacations. Meanwhile, New Hampshire State Park reports camping visits are up about 4% compared to this time last year. A look at the Monadnock region's most accurate and dependable weather forecast is on the way from staff meteorologist Joe Shaka. Right now, let's get the top world and national news from ABC News.
11: ABC News, I'm Sherry Preston. The sound of wildfires in southern Spain, spurred by days-long heat wave, have killed 11 people, many of them found in burned-out cars as the fire spread very quickly. Nearly 1,000 flights in this country canceled as extreme weather, including widespread flash flooding, slams parts of the East Coast. The Harris County, Texas DA's office in Houston planning to investigate on its own the ICE-involved shooting death of a man who was undocumented but had lived in the United States for 30 years.
12: Investigators will look at from a criminal perspective of whether the original stop of the vehicle was legally justified and whether the amount of force that was used by the law enforcement personnel was appropriate for the threat that was presented at the time.
11: ABC News contributor and former DHS official John Cohen continued back and forth attacks, repeatedly threatening the ceasefire between the U.S. and Iran. Iran responding by targeting U.S. bases. This is ABC News.
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10: 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It's the 10th annual Swim Across Newfoundland Lake, sponsored by Swim With A Mission. Since 2017, Swim With A Mission has given more than $13 million to veteran service organizations. Co-founder Phil Taub says each year, SWAM looks to fund the most critical area of needs for veterans.
13: Some years that's mental health, so that's service dogs, support dogs, that's mental health therapy, it's recreational therapy. Other years it's homelessness, right? And so it's food and shelter for homeless veterans. Sometimes it's just this huge backlog of helping our veterans transitioning to get employment, right? Or it's scholarships. And so it's wherever the most acute need is.
10: Taub spoke with Dan Mitchell Wednesday morning on WKBK's Good Morning program. The Newfoundland Lake event is coming up on Saturday. There are still spots available. For more information, go to swam.org. The Keene Swamp Bats have a special home game this Saturday as they host Bikers and Baseball Night. Sarah Culp from the Swamp Bats spoke with Dan Mitchell Tuesday morning on WKBK's Good Morning program about what fans can expect from the event.
14: So they represent the Chris Chandler Youth Memorial Baseball Scholarship Fund. And all the proceeds from those, from what they raise, go to help support scholarships for kids at our youth baseball camps. So they put on a really fun night. There'll be tons of raffles. There'll be on-field, like, motorcycle races, slow races, not fast races, but just different things that you're not used to seeing at alumni. It's really fun. But the other thing on Saturday that's really special is they're going to do a motorcycle ride around the region. So you don't have to pre-register, but if you show up there at Alumni Field in the parking lot at 1:30, there's a registration, and then they'll do kickstands up at 2:30 and go on, you know, two and a half hour ride around the region.
0: Nice.
14: They have a great route. They'll make a couple stops. And again, all that money goes back to the youth baseball campers.
0: Yeah.
10: All proceeds from the event support the Chris Chandler Youth Baseball Scholarship Fund, helping local kids attend baseball camp with the Swamp Bats. Your money now and sports are next. 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
3: I'm Nicole Murray with Your Money Now. Federal Reserve Chairman Kevin Warsh has released names of the experts who will comprise five task forces to examine the institution's operations, a list that includes several prominent Wall Street names and business leaders. Warsh first disclosed his intention to create the task forces last month, saying they would tackle communications, data, and more. The International Energy Agency says world oil demand is set to decline by 1 million barrels per day year on year in 2026. The closure of the Strait of Hormuz wreaked havoc on Middle East exports, though supply is increasing again. The IEA's forecast rests on the assumption of a ceasefire and the gradual reopening of the Strait of Hormuz. Treasury yields were little changed this morning as investors monitored the latest developments in the Middle East after a U.S. official said it would continue to hold technical talks with Iran despite a flare-up in hostilities. The 10-year Treasury yield was relatively flat at 4.533%. Futures are mixed as chip stocks retreat. That's Your Money Now.
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10: 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The Boston Red Sox are continuing their hot stretch, picking up their sixth straight win with a 2-1 victory over the Chicago White Sox. Caleb Durbin provided the offense with a 2-run home run, while Boston's pitching staff held Chicago to just one run. The Red Sox finished the game with only 4 hits, but strong pitching from Patrick Sandoval and 4 relievers helped secure the win and complete a 3-game sweep of the White Sox. Boston has now won 11 of its last 13 games and has outscored opponents 35-10 during its current 6-game winning streak. Boston Red Sox pitcher Ranger Suarez will miss next week's All-Star game after being placed on the 15-day injured list with a left groin strain. Suarez left Sunday's game against the Los Angeles Angels in the third inning after suffering the injury. This is the second straight All-Star game Suarez has missed after he was unable to participate in 2024 because of back stiffness. And the New England Patriots fans will get their first look at the 2026 team later this month. The Patriots announced training camp will open to the public on Saturday, July 25th at Gillette Stadium. The team will also hold joint practices with the Indianapolis Colts and Philadelphia Eagles this summer, with the final public practice scheduled for August 20th. It's 72 degrees outside our West Keene studios at 7:38. In the WKBK News Center, I'm Kelsey Johnson.

0: like you, Kelsey. Another beautiful day. Summer day. Maybe a little rain later on this evening. Let's get the timing on that. We'll talk about the weekend. A number, scale of 1 to 10, our tradition on Fridays that best represents the weekend, and what the work week and the vacation week looks like next week. Joe Shaka is with us. Joe's forecast details being brought to you by Monadnock Ford, Route 12 in Swansea, and Monadnock Ford of Brattleboro, right there on the roundabout. Experience the difference at Monadnock Ford, at MonadnockFord.com. Good morning, Joe. Another nice day in the neighborhood.
1: Good morning, Dan, too, as well. Happy Friday. Yes, we have plenty of sun out there. We'll see a few increasing clouds through the morning into the afternoon, and then we have about a 40% chance of a storm passing through the area between 3 and 6.
0: All right, so a storm or rain, or what can we expect later on this afternoon?
1: I think it's just going to be maybe a rogue storm or two that moves through from our northwest as a cold front moves through. And temperature's not too bad, between 80 and 83. And again, that's only about a 40% chance of a storm. And again, no severe thunderstorms are expected.
0: Okay. Probability or possibility percentages of people getting rain and people not getting rain?
1: 30 to 40%.
0: Okay. And how much rain? Just like I think you said yesterday, maybe a quarter inch?
1: At most, a tenth to maybe a quarter of an inch, but maybe closer to a tenth of an inch, if at all.
0: Okay, so a lot of people won't even see rain, and if you do, it's not anything to cancel anything over. Yesterday actually turned out to be quite hot. Larry says we actually hit 90 yesterday. It was a little humid yesterday. It wasn't a bad day, but it did have some similarities to the weather that we had last week.
1: Yes, so it was. We had a little bit more sun than I think some of the forecast models looked at. So I know Larry, as you mentioned, they hit 90. I'm looking at some of the other weather observations in town. There are a lot of 86s to 88s. Keene Airport also did hit 89. So again, mid and upper 80s overall. Again, me and Larry, we actually chatted about this, Dan, a couple of weeks ago about weather station. Again, he also has a Davis weather station like I have, but he does not have a 24-hour aspirated radiation shield, which is actually a fan powered by a solar panel and batteries that pulls air through the unit. But on sunny, hot days when you have light wind and the shield plates, you know, that make up the weather station where your temperature humidity sensor is sitting there, it can actually read 2 to 3 degrees warmer on sunny, calm days than what a station would read when you have a fan pulling air through there. So that is one thing to keep in mind about weather stations, and particularly most of them don't have a fan aspirator radiation shield, so you can read a couple of degrees higher than what it actually is.
0: A fan aspirator radiation shield. I could tell you ours here at the radio station, I believe, doesn't have one of those either. But it shows how technical it all can be. Once you get over 85, once you get to 90, it all feels pretty much the same, all depending, of course, on humidity. So so you say 3 to 6, if we're going to see a raindrop or two, it's going to happen at that time. You use the word storm. There is a possibility somebody might see some strong wind or something a little more than just a couple of drops.
1: That's strong wind threats, pretty much non-existent. We don't really have an environment set up for that. But again, locally heavy rain, again, maybe a tenth to maybe a quarter of an inch of rain, and maybe a wind gust of 20 miles an hour, but nothing damaging is expected today.
0: Okay. Tonight, again, a little bit cooler tonight, by the looks of it, than last night.
1: Next, we'll have a clear sky tonight. Humidity is going to drop as well. Again, part of this cold front sliding through. We're going to be about 60 degrees with lower humidity, so that's going to be good. The weekend, plenty of sun, a few clouds in the afternoon, not a big deal. Temperatures are going to be seasonable in the lower to mid-80s. Humidity is going to be lower. And then Monday, we have plenty of sun. Temperatures between 86 and 89, but the humidity then starts cranking back up. And looking at Wednesday through Thursday of next week, and maybe into Friday, it looks like we're going to be back into the mid-90s with high humidity.
0: Now, I know how we all feel about the little weather apps on our phone, but is there any chance, I was thinking about my lawn and watering it, should I do any fertilizing for summer, that sort of thing. It doesn't look like we're going to get much rain next week, though, right? You say it's going to be hot and humid, but I don't see much in the way of rain next week.
1: Yeah, not much really. And maybe there'll be a cold front next Friday or Saturday that again provides hit and miss showers and storms then, but nothing, widespread like we saw, last weekend on the 4th of July with that rain. But other than that, it's going to be quite dry and warmer than normal, probably through at least the 23rd of the month.
0: All right. So I've been wondering whether or not to cut the grass. I like it nice and long this time of year because it protects it and protects the ground. So I think you just got me out of lawn mowing this weekend, at least at my house. So thank you for that. So that long stretch. Now, you and I talked about the drought yesterday. We had a well expert on this week. What did we learn about the conditions in the ground for the state of New Hampshire?
1: So as soon as the Climate Prediction Center loads up the drought monitor once this data arrives, which it now has, which is good on my side. So we got the latest drought monitor in yesterday. So Keene itself is pretty much almost out of drought. We're on the border between abnormally dry and no drought. And then pretty much from Lake Winnipesaukee southward, we have abnormally dry with much of the southeastern part of the state in moderate drought, with southern Rockingham County still in severe drought. And then much, if really all of southern New England is in moderate to severe drought, with only far western Connecticut, mainly southwestern Connecticut, in a normal dry. But drought is very persistent across New England through the mid-Atlantic. But again, locally in Keene, we are practically out of the drought.
0: Okay. And again, like north of Concord or heading up through the Lakes region and White Mountains, they're not in drought either. So it's mostly the lower quadrant of New Hampshire, and mostly, as we've known, over in the southeast corner, over Rockingham County.
1: Yes, yeah. That is where we still have severe drought, pretty much from Dare, New Hampshire, all the way to the seacoast.
0: Yeah, I'll tell you, though, I go out on my lawn, Joe. It's still pretty dry, although there is some shade over my vegetable garden. And I noticed yesterday it wasn't terrible because of that soaking rain that we had earlier this week. That really did a good job. So be good if we could have more of those Tuesday all day rain showers. All right. So, Joe, let's talk about the weekend. Saturday, Sunday, sun, temperatures right where they're supposed to be. I guess my only question is, which of the 2 days is the best, Saturday or Sunday? And what about the humidity for the weekend? Because the temperatures are really good.
1: So it's kind of hard to choose because both days are going to be identical to each other in the humidity. Yeah. Dew points mainly in the 40s and 50s. So basically they're both just as good. You really can't compare them this time around.
0: What's the number for the weekend, Joe? I already wrote it down. I know what you're going to do, but what's the number for the weekend?
1: The weekend, Dan, a 10 out of 10.
0: I knew it. Well, that's very nice. And do you have anything planned for the weekend?
1: Forecasting both days this weekend. Again, Russ has got some things going on and we're a little bit short staffed, so I'm going to be doing forecasting tomorrow morning, a little bit tomorrow afternoon, and then my regular Sunday shift, which is mostly in the morning and then a little bit in the afternoon. Jeez. Also too, on Mondays we do tropical webinars now for some of our other clients, so on Sunday afternoons for the past couple of weeks I've been preparing my PowerPoint for Monday's tropical outlook.
0: Well, so what is a tropical outlook right now?
1: The tropical outlook for the Atlantic Basin, pretty much no development over the next couple of weeks. So it's a pretty easy presentation to put together.
0: So here's what you do, Joe, for the weekend. You just put up your forecast, sunny in mid-80s. Every place is beautiful. No hurricanes on the way. Have a nice weekend. See, there, I did your job for
1: you. Yeah, it's really easy to do forecasts. Like even this week, Dan, much of the clients that we serve, it's been super easy, quiet weather pattern. Yeah. I could typically do my early morning shift in about 2 hours at most.
0: There you go. Yeah, it's like doing the weather in San Diego. They always say that's the best place for a weatherman because it's always just like sunny and 75. So, you know, more of that around here. So the hot weather, the cranked up humidity starting, you said, about Wednesday of next week, but Monday and Tuesday are all right.
1: Yes, Monday humidity is going to begin to increase, probably dew points around 60, so it's going to be a little bit more muggy than what we're going to see the weekend. And then really, as we head into Tuesday, as it stands right now, that humidity gets a little bit more noticeable, dew points in the mid-60s. And then the peak of this right now still looks to be Wednesday and Thursday, dew points probably in the mid and upper 60s, and temperatures in the lower to mid-90s Wednesday, Thursday. Then likely a cold front maybe towards Friday or Saturday, some point in that time frame, going to cool us down again, back to average and lower humidity. So next weekend as well, at the moment, may not be a bad weekend at all.
0: We'll take it. We love it. Here's Joe's forecast for us for the weekend and beyond, back to back to back.
1: Today's slight chance of a storm between 3 and 8, only about a 40% chance, highs 8 and 83. Clear tonight, lows around 60. Mostly sunny for the weekend, highs in the lower to mid-80s. Sunny Monday, highs 86 to 89. And we're partly sunny Tuesday, going to get a little bit more humid, highs around 90.
0: Very good. Have a good weekend. Don't work too hard, Joe. And you and I will chat on Monday.
1: Thank you so much, Dan. Have a great weekend. We'll chat Monday morning.
0: It's a 10 for the weekend. We'll take it. 7:48. Thanks, Joe. 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Good weekend for doing things around the house this weekend. Danny Lipford's coming up. 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

0: I bet you didn't know that I have a favorite Madonna song. This is it, one of her early hits. Oh, I need to explain? It was the 80s. Everybody was always over at Flat Street in Brattleboro. It's a great dance song. Let's just leave it right there. 7:55. Yes, I have a favorite Madonna song. News on the way, ABC News, local news, and then good news. I can't wait to hear what you have to share today. Public service announcements. We call them PSAs. What's going on with your group, your club, your organization? Lots happening in the area this weekend. What a nice weekend it's going to be. You can also share random acts of kindness. Maybe somebody did something nice for you. And you want to say thank you over our airwaves. That's what we're here for, right? As part of our community. 603-357-1290 if you want to do that. New Hampshire Attorney General is calling on the FCC to do more to crack down on robocalls. You know, we don't get many at our house anymore. We have a landline still. And usually we get our usual reminders about donating blood for the Red Cross. But other than that, we had this real weird one the other day. And we don't pick up the phone. We just let the answering machine get them. But it was about a missing person. It almost sounded like, you know, when we have amber alerts or the silver alerts that we put out over the radio, if like there's an elder person that's missing. But it was a call, but it was for a county in Florida. And they described the man. He was like wearing a green shirt and purple pants and his name. And if you see the person, call this, hit this number or call this number back. And it was just really weird. Other than that, we don't get too many. But the New Hampshire Attorney General's office is joining the coalition of 48 attorneys general across America to push for the crackdown on robocalls. Officials said it can be difficult for people to distinguish between a real incoming call and a robocall because scammers have been buying legitimate phone numbers. And then they use them to make the robocall. So it might say it's from a police department or a sheriff's department or something like that. The coalition is pushing the FCC to do something about it by making it more difficult for bad actors to access real numbers. The AG's office also said that companies that resell phone numbers should know who's really buying them. Consumers said robocalls are getting harder to spot. And by the way, with AI now, there's... that makes it more difficult for people to understand what's real and what's not. I think some of the cell services are trying to say it's potential spam, according to Kathy Stone, who is visiting New Hampshire from Louisiana. They're trying, but even when they do block them, they find another way to get through. By the way, anyone who falls victim to a robocall scammer can call the Consumer Protection Hotline, 888-468-4454. Complaints can also be filed right online through the Department of Justice in the state of New Hampshire. And if it's something you really think you're in trouble, something's not right, call your local police department, too. They know how to help you deal with these situations as well. We'll keep you updated on that. Robocalls. It's 7:58 ABC News. Local news with Kelsey. And then WKBK's good news. The Old Farmer's Almanac in about 25 minutes. About this time next hour, we'll have a Monadnock moment. A history lesson for you with Alan Rumrell. KBK News Time, 7:58. 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
4: From ABC News, I'm Sherry Preston. Iran bracing for additional strikes from the U.S. after Iran launched missiles and drones at U.S. military facilities in Bahrain, Kuwait, and Jordan. ABC Chief Global Affairs Correspondent Martha Raddatz with more.
5: There were no new U.S. attacks overnight despite two nights of bombing. And the fact that the president has declared the ceasefire over, this comes on the final day of a six-day funeral service for the Ayatollah, killed in the opening rounds of this war well over 4 months ago. Massive crowds mourned the slain leader.
4: In Spain, flames spreading quickly, claiming at least 11 lives. The wildfire is burning amid one of Spain's worst heat waves in decades. Dangerous flooding in some parts of this country, including central Missouri. Cars submerged in Cape Girardeau. Campers waiting for rescues in Iron and Reynolds counties, Missouri. Speaking out, the family of the man shot to death in Houston this week, who had been in the United States for 30 years but was undocumented.
6: This is Jim Ryan. ICE claims that Lorenzo Salgado Araujo fled from officers and tried to run over an agent Tuesday before he was shot to death. Lorenzo Salgado isn't buying it.
7: My dad was a hardworking man, a family man, who wanted nothing more than to put food on the table and to watch his sons achieve the American dream.
6: ICE agents don't have body-worn cameras. A DHS spokesperson blames funding interruptions caused by, quote, back-to-back Democrat shutdowns. Jim Ryan, ABC News.
4: More extreme heat on the way.
8: An extreme heat dome forming, and that means possibly record-breaking temperatures. Billings, Montana, if it gets up to 110 on Sunday, that would actually be your all-time record high. Meanwhile, the heat continues in a big way. Las Vegas, Palm Springs, Phoenix, heat warnings in effect in those areas from California all the way up to Montana.
4: ABC meteorologist Jeff Smith. Democrats in Maine putting another name on the ballot now that Graham Plattner has dropped out. This is ABC News.
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4: A proposed new luxury terminal in the Bay Area would let passengers pay a fee to bypass security lines and access their flights. SFO spokesman Doug Yeckel says it's not fair for everyone, but it would be great for some.
11: The Jeff Bezos of the world, they already have their own aircraft. 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They don't need a product like this. This is more for people that don't have their own airplane, that still fly commercial, but want to pay for an elevated experience. That's really the niche we're trying to hit here.
4: SFO is asking bidders to submit proposals to the building. The world remembering aviation pioneer Wally Funk, the youngest of the Mercury 13, a group of women who aced grueling training decades ago but never made it into space. Her dream eventually became a reality, says ABC's Hannah Batah.
12: I never had any bad feelings. I knew I was going.
13: In 2021,
14: we're going to fly you up into space.
13: Amazon founder Jeff Bezos surprising the then 82-year-old with a seat on the maiden crewed flight of his Blue Origin rocket. At 82, she became the oldest woman ever to reach space.
15: I love it. It was great.
13: Funk's advice for every dreamer coming up behind her.
12: The only thing a woman needs to compete in a man's world is ability. Go for everything you can. Higher, faster, longer.
13: She was 87.
4: China successfully recapturing the first stage of a rocket to reuse it. Recycling like that, actually a breakthrough for China's space program. Sherry Preston, ABC News.
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18: 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Congressman Chris Pappas visited Udine Homes in Keene on Wednesday to learn how advanced home building could help address the state's housing shortage. Pappas toured the company's Production Avenue manufacturing facility and said solving the housing shortage will require government, builders, and local communities to work together. You can read more about Congressman Pappas's visit at mykeenenow.com. Housing remained the focus in Keene on Thursday as Senator Maggie Hassan toured the recently opened apartment complex at the former Roosevelt Elementary School. The senator's office says the project was supported by the low-income housing tax credit, which Hassan worked to expand. You can help support New Hampshire veterans by taking a plunge this weekend. It's the 10th annual Swim Across Newfound Lake, sponsored by Swim with a Mission. Since 2017, Swim with a Mission has given more than $13 million to veteran service organizations. Co-founder Phil Taub says each year SWAM looks to fund the most critical area of needs for veterans.
19: Some years that's mental health, so that's service dogs, support dogs, that's mental health therapy, it's recreational therapy. Other years it's homelessness, right? And so it's food and shelter for homeless veterans. Sometimes it's just this huge backlog of helping our veterans transitioning to get employment, right? Or it's scholarships. And so it's wherever the most acute need is.
18: Taub spoke with Dan Mitchell Wednesday morning on WKBK's Good Morning program. The Newfound Lake event is coming up on Saturday. There are still spots available. For more information, go to swam.org. New Hampshire's Attorney General is joining a coalition of 48 attorney generals calling for tougher action against robocalls. WMUR-TV reports the group is urging the FCC to make it harder for scammers to use legitimate phone numbers to disguise fraudulent calls. Anyone targeted by a robocall scam can contact the New Hampshire Consumer Protection Hotline. Business news and sports are next. 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
18: Stocks rose and oil prices eased on Thursday as financial markets calmed a day after President Trump raised doubts about the temporary truce in the war with Iran. The S&P 500 gained 60 points and will open at 7,543. The Dow Jones Industrial Average climbed 139 points and begins trading this morning at 52,487. And the NASDAQ gained 336 points and opens at 26,206.
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18: The Boston Red Sox are continuing their hot stretch, picking up their 6th straight win with a 2-1 victory over the Chicago White Sox. Caleb Durbin provided the offense with a 2-run home run, while Boston's pitching staff held Chicago to just 1 run. The Red Sox finished the game with only 4 hits, but strong pitching from Patrick Sandoval and 4 relievers helped secure the win and complete a 3-game sweep of the White Sox. Boston has now won 11 of its last 13 games and has outscored opponents 35-10 during its current 6-game winning streak. Boston Red Sox pitcher Ranger Suarez will miss next week's All-Star game after being placed on the 15-day injured list with a left groin strain. Suarez left Sunday's game against the Los Angeles Angels in the 3rd inning after suffering the injury. This is the 2nd straight All-Star game Suarez has missed after he was unable to participate in 2024 because of back stiffness. And the New England Patriots fans will get their first look at the 2026 team later this month. The Patriots announced training camp will open to the public on Saturday, July 25th at Gillette Stadium. The team will also hold joint practices with the Indianapolis Colts and Philadelphia Eagles this summer, with a final public practice scheduled for August 20th. WKBK News Time is 8:10.
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23: Partly sunny today, slight chance of an afternoon thunderstorm, highs 80 to 83.

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0: Dial me up right now at 603-357-1290. We would love to hear about birthdays and anniversaries and new babies being born and graduations, random acts of kindness, nice people doing things for nice people. We love those stories. And what's going on in your neighborhood? What's going on with your group, your club, your organization, your church? 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Joe, what's going on? Let me guess. There's a dance in Winchester and there's a dance at the VFW.
1: No.
0: Dang it.
1: No, I
0: thought that was a sure shot. Jeez.
1: No, the good news is five of us went to Tempestas yesterday and I got my usual oysters, but one of the ladies got a prime rib. I have never seen one that big. She had get at least three meals out of it.
0: Really,
1: I was impressed.
0: Nice. I thought you were going to say you got a pearl in one of your oysters. Wouldn't that be cool? That'd be pretty cool.
1: Oh.
0: Well, that's so no dancing. All right, go ahead. Tell us about the dances. I know there's dances.
1: There's dancing at the Legion tomorrow.
0: Yeah, at the Legion. All right.
1: Yeah.
0: Now, have you been going to the concerts, too, on Friday nights? I was just looking for my schedule. Kelly had sent me. I got to find it.
1: Like I say, I'm kind of limited. The buses right. don't run at night. And, you know,
0: yeah, that's true.
1: If somebody else is going and they invite me, that's fine. Other than that, that's just a little too much, you know, too far to walk.
0: You should have kept your e-bike.
1: Oh, yeah, right. I wouldn't have any ribs left.
0: Yeah, driving home in the dark after a full night of dancing. Wonder how that would work out for you. Well, again, I know that they've been doing Under the Pavilion on Friday nights, right? I'm right about that, right at the Legion. And they're free, and there's dancing and drinks and really good local bands, too, usually Friday nights at the Legion.
1: Right, and their food is very, very reasonable.
0: Sure, sure. Well, good. Well, it sounds like you've had a good week, and it sounds like you're going to have a good weekend, too. The weather's going to be awesome, so... Appreciate it, Joe. Thanks thanks for sharing the good news. Some other things on the docket. And by the way, Joe did give the weekend a 10. Low humidity, low to mid 80s, lots and lots of sunshine. Don't forget your sunscreen. And enjoy it, because by next Wednesday, we're back up above 90 with really high humidity. At least for a couple of 3 days. Jesus Christ Superstar. 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Lyrics by Tim Rice. 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The play is happening this weekend, the Keene Lions Club and the Keene Lions Club Foundation. Their fourth annual summer show.

0: happening down at Monadnock. You can go online to KeeneLions.com to buy your tickets, or you can buy them at the door, and the proceeds benefit the Keene Lions Foundation. So it's going on tonight. It was last night, tonight, and Saturday, 7:30. Incredible show. I don't have to tell you how good the music is in Jesus Christ Superstar. Town of Troy, their annual Family Fun Day is kicking off at noontime tomorrow at the Samuel E. Paul Community Center, which is right on South Street. Everybody knows where that is. The event set to include 15 craft vendors, a bounce house, a foam party. I've been to a foam party. I didn't know it was going to happen, but I was at a place where they did it. It's pretty cool. They also have guest star local cows and goats. The Troy Rec Department is cooking up hot dogs, hamburgers, and chicken tenders, and onion rings and fried dough. Holy cow. The proceeds from concession sales support community programming. The Lowdown Dirty Trio is scheduled to perform in the early afternoon, followed by the Keene-based Fog Band at 4. The Sand Dam Pond will be on hand for swimming and kayaking and canoeing, with paddle boats available to rent. And then a police versus fire softball game will headline the afternoon, with local first responders getting in a warm-up match for their showdown at Community Day in Keene. That's coming up August 16th. The day will close with fireworks by Jaffrey-based Pyrotechnico at dark. And so that'll happen. That's this weekend. Fireworks. More fireworks. That's cool. I was talking about it with Arnie, about the importance of old home days and communities and towns staying together. And there are some that are coming up. Hancock's is August 14th and the 15th. Harrisville has theirs coming up next weekend, July 17th and July 18th. Fireworks scheduled down near Sunset Beach, right? On Sunday the 19th. Next weekend also, Swansea, they always do it upright. It's their 122nd annual Old Home Day, Saturday, July 18th, starting at 10 o'clock. This year's theme is A Salute to Swansea, Past and Present. Food lineup includes Frog and Good Donut by Frog Brewing. Okay, that's what it is. Mama Maria's Giros and more. BS Smoke and Sauces, Wood Smoke Barbecue, Kona Ice will be there, and Sunshine Lemonade. Swansea Fire Department is grilling up burgers and dogs. Keene Axe House is going to set up for people 12 and older down on the big field. And Inflatable Experience will be in the kids zone. The Children's Bike Parade lines up at 9:30 for the 10 a.m. start from Talbot Hill Road to Town Hall. Kids up to age 10 can compete for one of three trophies. Participants must pre-register with the Swansea Rec Department. They have a great rec department. So that'll be going on in Swansea. So it's always great to see these old home days. Swamp Bats are in action. Lots of games to check out. They will be playing tomorrow at home. This is Bikers and Baseball. Kelsey's mentioned it in the news. Valley Blue Sox will be in town for that one. And on Sunday, this was actually a scheduled doubleheader. Two seven-inning games. First pitch at 5 o'clock on Sunday, and it's also First Responder and Military Appreciation Night. That's being sponsored by Monadnock Ford. There'll be a touch of truck, baseball, bingo, and more. It's First Responder and Military Appreciation Night. Families, first responders, and military personnel and their families can get in for free, too. So that's some Swamp Bats actions. By the way, they lost a thriller last night. It was great to have the coach, Sean McKenna, on with us yesterday, and Kevin Watterson was here as well. They did lose 12-11, but the team entered the bottom of the ninth, down 10 runs. And with one out, Pulmeni stepped up to the plate. He was moved up to the leadoff spot for the game due to players needing some rest and scheduled time off. Having made solid contact the last few games on an 0-2 count with one out, he hit the ball 346 feet out of alumni. They came all the way back and ended up just losing by one run. They were down going into the last inning by 10 runs. And they scored 9. So that was pretty exciting. So check out the Swamp Bats this weekend. Had a chance to watch a little soccer yesterday. Kylian Mbappe had a goal and an assist after missing a first-half penalty kick. Dembele also scored, and France beat Morocco 2-0 in the World Cup quarterfinals. Mbappe's goal in the 60th minute was the 20th of his World Cup career and came in his 20th match at the tournament, moving him one behind Argentina captain Lionel Messi. Mbappe went down the field in the 76th minute and was taken off for a substitute a minute later. He was then shown sitting on the bench with an ice pack, but they say he is okay. He scores his 8th World Cup goal before leaving the game. I think he's in second place for the Golden Boot. That's whoever has the most goals and assists combined. So games being played today, Spain versus Belgium at 3 o'clock. Had the U.S. won, they'd be in this game. Spain, I think, is going to win that one. And tomorrow, Norway versus England. This is going to be one for the ages. That's at 5 o'clock. Argentina, featuring Lionel Messi, taking on Switzerland at 9 o'clock on Saturday night. Not sure if my wife's going to want to watch two soccer games in a row on a Saturday night. Oh, and speaking of the World Cup and the men's soccer team, U.S. star Christian Pulisic, as you know, he didn't end up scoring any goals in the World Cup, and he had some injuries and everything. And he actually came out of their last game, round of 16 versus Belgium. Pulisic broke his leg. He has a bone bruise and microfractures of his tibia and his fibula. The U.S. Soccer Federation announced yesterday the diagnosis was made after x-rays and MRIs. He would not have been able to play during the remainder of the tournament. Had they beat Belgium, and if they were going up against Spain, he wouldn't have been able to play. He's expected to be able to resume training before going back to AC Milan's Serie A opener, in Torino. That's not until August 23rd. He hit his leg off a Belgium captain, Yuri Tillerman, while attempting a shot in the 52nd minute in that game. And he ended up breaking his leg. So, sometimes people don't think soccer players are that tough. And you always see them laying around, rolling around on the ground. They can be pretty tough. Not hockey player tough, but they can be pretty tough. 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
2: Partly sunny today, slight chance of an afternoon thunderstorm, highs 80 to 83. Clear tonight, lows 59 to 62. Mostly sunny tomorrow, highs 81 to 84. Mainly sunny Sunday, highs 80 to 83. And plenty of sun Monday, highs 86 to 89. I'm meteorologist Joe Shaka from the WKBK Weather Center.
0: Beautiful day. It's already pretty warm out there. We're up to 78 already. It's not even 8:30. On the way for you next, your local news with Kelsey. We'll get headlines from around the world from ABC News. What to expect on Wall Street with your money now and our expanded look at business news. You're going to learn all about Amos Pollard. He's from our area, and he was at the Alamo. Alan Rumrell is going to tell you about that in 30 minutes. WKBK News Time, 8:24.
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1: 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No two are exactly alike.
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0: can be especially revealing. A closer look today from the Old Farmer's Almanac. With more practical tips and useful advice, this is the Old Farmer's Almanac Radio Report for Friday, July 10th, the 191st day of the year. Philanthropist Eunice Kennedy Shriver was born on this day, and in 1913, the mercury hit 134 degrees in California's Death Valley, the hottest temperature ever recorded in the U.S. We wouldn't call it a science exactly, but there is a mode of thought that says the shape of your toes can reveal a lot about your personality. If your second toe is longer than your big toe, for example, it indicates you're a good leader, athletic, but a bit impulsive. 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Can you wiggle your little toe by yourself? 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
6: According to a Facebook post, swimming is temporarily discouraged at Surrey Mountain Lake Beach after recent water testing found bacteria levels above New Hampshire safety standards. Officials say occasional elevated bacteria levels can happen in natural bodies of water, but visitors are being asked to avoid swimming at the beach until further notice. Warning signs have been posted, and another water quality test is scheduled for Monday, July 13th. All other park facilities remain open for public use. Higher fuel prices are changing how some Granite Staters are planning summer travel. Demand for camper and RV rentals remains steady, but more travelers are taking shorter trips and staying closer to home to help reduce fuel costs. Rental companies say people are choosing more regional destinations instead of cross-country vacations. Meanwhile, New Hampshire State Parks report camping visits are up about 4% compared to this time last year. Right now, let's get the top world and national news from ABC News.
7: ABC News, I'm Sherry Preston. The CDC is still trying to trace the source of a parasitic outbreak that has spread to 18 states now, Michigan. Right now, the hardest hit. ABC's Jim Ryan with more.
8: There's no medication to prevent the illness caused by cyclosporiasis, and treatment once you're infected is aimed at managing the severe stomach bug symptoms. The outbreak has at least one fast food chain, Taco Bell, pulling tomatoes, lettuce, cilantro, and raw onions from its menu in hard-hit Michigan.
7: More travel delays overnight. Hundreds of flights canceled and thousands delayed due to thunderstorms along the East Coast. There was also flash flooding in Missouri that left cars underwater, and there's been heat advisories continuing today for much of the country. In southern Spain, the deadliest wildfires on record have killed 12 people so far as soaring temperatures grip much of the country. Iran bracing for additional strikes from the U.S., but there were no new missiles fired overnight.

0: Renewed fighting coming on the final day of a six-day funeral for the former Ayatollah. This is ABC News.
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2: The Keene Swamp Bats have a special home game this Saturday as they host Bikers and Baseball Night. Sarah Culp from the Swamp Bats spoke with Dan Mitchell Tuesday morning on WKBK's Good Morning program about what fans can expect from the event.
3: So they represent the Chris Chandler Youth Memorial Baseball Scholarship Fund. And all the proceeds from those, from what they raise, go to help support scholarships for kids at our youth baseball camps. So they put on a really fun night. There'll be tons of raffles. There'll be on-field, like, motorcycle races, slow races, not fast races, but just different things that you're not used to seeing at alumni. It's really fun. But the other thing on Saturday that's really special is they're going to do a motorcycle ride around the region. So you don't have to pre-register, but if you show up there at Alumni Field in the parking lot at 1:30, there's a registration, and then they'll do kickstands up at 2:30 and go on, you know, two and a half hour ride around the region.
4: Nice.
3: They have a great route. 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
2: 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Your money now and sports are next. 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
6: You. I'm Nicole Murray with Your Money Now. Oil prices are moderately higher as Middle East supply risks persist as tensions flare between the U.S. and Iran. West Texas Intermediate at roughly $72 a barrel, Brent at $76. The latest developments in the conflict between the U.S. and Iran have call sheet traders thinking that gas prices will remain elevated for a longer period of time. They now place a 75% chance that gas prices on November 3rd will be above $3.50 per gallon and 39% odds that prices will be higher than $3.75. AAA data says that before the Iran war, gas prices were below $3 a gallon. Josh Allen spoke with CNBC after announcing a partnership with Sleep Aid Natural. Allen said doing a post-NFL broadcasting job would be cool if he can keep it from a strictly broadcasting angle. There have been many TV opportunities for former NFL quarterbacks in recent years. Futures are mixed. NASDAQ futures down by more than 100 points. Yesterday, the Dow gained 139, the NASDAQ up 336. That's your money now.
7: That'll be $84.52.
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2: The Boston Red Sox are continuing their hot stretch, picking up their sixth straight win with a 2-1 victory over the Chicago White Sox. Caleb Durbin provided the offense with a 2-run home run, while Boston's pitching staff held Chicago to just one run. The Red Sox finished the game with only 4 hits, but strong pitching from Patrick Sandoval and 4 relievers helped secure the win and complete a 3-game sweep of the White Sox. Boston has now won 11 of its last 13 games and has outscored opponents 35-10 during its current 6-game winning streak. Boston Red Sox pitcher Ranger Suarez will miss next week's All-Star game after being placed on the 15-day injured list with a left groin strain. Suarez left Sunday's game against the Los Angeles Angels in the 3rd inning after suffering the injury. This is the 2nd straight All-Star game Suarez has missed after he was unable to participate in 2024 because of back stiffness. New England Patriots fans will get their first look at the 2026 team later this month. The Patriots announced training camp will open to the public on Saturday, July 25th at Gillette Stadium. The team will also hold joint practices with the Indianapolis Colts and Philadelphia Eagles this summer, with the final public practice scheduled for August 20th.
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4: Partly sunny today, slight chance of an afternoon thunderstorm, highs 80 to 83. Clear tonight, lows 59 to 62. Mostly sunny tomorrow, highs 81 to 84. Mainly sunny Sunday, highs 80 to 83. And plenty of sun Monday, highs 86 to 89. I'm meteorologist Joe Shaka from the WKBK Weather Center.
2: It's 77 degrees outside our West Keene studios at 837. In the WKBK News Center, I'm Kelsey Johnson.

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The hottest local, state, and national issues and topics for discussion. Funny and thoughtful. It's WKBK's Good Morning Show with Dan Mitchell,

0: That's Steve Winwood. Lead vocalist, Spencer Davis Group. Later in Traffic. Still has his own great career. It's a good song. Good road trip song. Good road trip song. 8:38, 30 minutes away, your open mic program. We're live and taking your calls till noontime today. Magali has been away for a couple, 3 weeks, so he's got a lot on his mind. He'll be joining us 10 to noon today. He'll be joining you, entertaining you and informing you between 10 and 12 o'clock. You can give John a jingle a little bit later on and find out what he's been up to. We have our history lesson in about 15 minutes or so. Before the opening bell this morning, European Union is accusing Meta of breaching social media laws by designing Facebook and Instagram to be addictive. Today, the EU's executive arm demanded Meta disable features like infinite scrolling and autoplay by default. The changes are part of an investigation under the Digital Services Act, which requires tech platforms to protect users or face hefty fines. The commission says Meta failed to assess the risk these features pose to the user's health, including and especially minors. Meta has tools to manage the usage, but they're easily dismissed. Meta can respond before a final decision. It could lead to significant fines for the corporation. Yesterday on Wall Street, stocks rose, oil prices eased as financial markets calmed a day after President Trump raised doubts about the temporary truce in the war with Iran. The S&P was up 0.8 Thursday and more than recovered its loss from the day before. The Dow added 0.3% and the Nasdaq rose 1.3%. Oil prices gave back much of their jumps from the day before on the worries about the increased fighting in the Middle East. That helped Treasury yields ease a bit in the bond market, which relaxed the pressure on some of the other markets. The S&P starts today at 7,543, the Dow 52,487, the Nasdaq will start at 26,206, and the Russell 2000 for smaller companies was up 1.2% yesterday. It begins at 2,992. Wall Street mixed, though, in muted trading ahead of the opening bell. Oil prices are swinging between small gains and losses after a series of mysterious unclaimed airstrikes hit Iran. The attacks came after the U.S. said it's finished its offensive and is raising questions of who else may be targeting the Islamic Republic. Futures for the S&P ticking down 0.1% before the opening bell. The Dow gaining 0.1. Futures for the technology-heavy NASDAQ down 0.4%. And again, oil prices yo-yoing between small gains and losses, again, as global oil prices remain under pressure due to the limited number of vessels that are being allowed to get through the Strait of Hormuz. Checking gasoline prices here in Cheshire County, we saw prices go up yesterday in some places. On Washington Street, it's still $3.61. On West Street in Keene, gas prices up to $3.64. And in Marlboro, they went up a dime from $3.69 to $3.79. Some stations in Keene as high as $3.72. So anywhere between 5 and 10 cents, a jump in gasoline prices yesterday. The day before, I warned you that that was going to happen. But you probably figured that out on your own, too, with everything that's going on in the Middle East right now. SK Hynix, one of the world's largest makers of memory chips, is hitting the United States stock market at a time when demand for its chips is outpacing its ability to actually make them, thanks to the frenzy over artificial intelligence. SK Hynix priced its American Depository Receipts, or ADRs, at $149 each yesterday. At that price, the offering of 177.9 million ADRs raised proceeds of $26.5 billion, making it the biggest ever initial share sale in the U.S. by a foreign company. The shares are expected to begin trading on the NASDAQ later on today. And AI note takers can quickly summarize meetings and create to-do lists, but they do raise privacy concerns. Everything said in a meeting becomes data, which could include confidential information. Attorney Justin Daniels is warning that this could compromise attorney-client privilege. Many professionals worry about data being shared with third parties or used to train AI models. Privacy advocates are also concerned about biometric profiles being created without anyone's consent. Experts suggest checking for AI note takers in meetings and understanding where the data is being stored. Some recommend not allowing AI note takers in sensitive meetings in order to protect somebody's privacy. And maybe you've noticed this more and more, where people are using them to take notes. Medical exams. Been to the doctor a lot lately, and they always ask, is it okay if I use my tablet to use software to record this for note-taking purposes? It's being used a lot. Should look into that. You don't have to say yes, by the way. A New York Times, Daily News, and other media outlets are asking a federal judge to impose sanctions on OpenAI, escalating a legal fight over artificial intelligence and copyright that could shape the future of the struggling news industry. The newspapers allege that ChatGPT maker is hiding evidence important to what could be a landmark copyright infringement trial over how OpenAI and its business partner Microsoft built their AI technologies using millions of news articles. At issue is whether AI chatbots are unfairly competing as an information source now, siphoning off web traffic without doing the journalistic work to gather the news stories. And maybe you've been following this story. It's a little scary. The buckling of two steel columns at the former Pfizer headquarters in Manhattan is raising questions about one of the nation's largest office-to-apartment conversions. Engineers say it highlights the complexity of adaptive reuse projects, but not a flaw in the concept itself. Converting aging office buildings into housing often requires reinforcing structures that already exist, adding new floors, and redesigning interiors for actual residential use. Experts believe the failure in New York was likely tied to this specific project rather than a broader engineering problem. They say office conversions remain an important tool to create housing and to revive downtown districts left with vacant office space following the pandemic. It is not easy to do. And when you're talking about high-rise buildings, and this one in particular, they added space to the side and on top of the building, which obviously added weight and more. Pretty scary, though. For a while, they thought it was just going to fall down. Speaking of housing, you may be familiar with the term 2836, the room for home affordability. This is a story on bankrate.com. And when we talk about available housing, and then we talk about affordable housing, and young people wanting to stay in New Hampshire, young people wanting to come to New Hampshire, buy a first home, we're not talking about people who have owned other homes in other states and they have oodles of money. We're talking about getting into a home for the first time. So the rule of 2836, the rule of thumb, it's not a law, but it's a rule that helps home buyers. It dictates that you spend no more than 28% of your gross monthly income on your housing costs, you and your partner, if you have one, and no more than 36% of all your debt combined, including those housing costs. Housing costs encompass what you may hear called by the acronym PITI, principal, interest, taxes, and insurance. These are the main components of a homeowner's monthly mortgage payment. And again, it shouldn't exceed 28% of what you have, what you make. The 2836 rule reflects what's known as the front end and back end ratios. Front end, 28%, the maximum percentage of gross monthly income that you should spend on housing. The back end ratio, 36%, the maximum percentage of gross monthly income you should spend on all your debt, including housing. It's also known as DTI. We hear all the time, especially now, even here in the Monadnock region, where because of the high rents and rents increases, where people are spending 40, 45, even 50% of their monthly income. That's crazy. So here's how it fits into home prices. Median home price in Cheshire County right now is what, about $385,000, close to $400,000. Elsewhere in the state, we were talking about this yesterday, you know, at the seacoast, it's $900,000. 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And then having to get 20, you know, if you're a young couple, 30 years old, where do you get the down payment? It's 10 before the top. I don't say this to press you. I say this to inform you. Let's update you on the weather forecast. The weather brought to you by Cheshire County. 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
2: Partly sunny today, slight chance of an afternoon thunderstorm, highs 80 to 83. Clear tonight, lows 59 to 62. Mostly sunny tomorrow, highs 81 to 84. Mainly sunny Sunday, highs 80 to 83. And plenty of sun Monday, highs 86 to 89. I'm meteorologist Joe Shaka from the WKBK Weather Center.
0: All right, Joe, holding steady right now. It's 77 degrees. A little history lesson. Alan Rumrell is going to tell us all about a man from our area that was at the Alamo. We'll tell you about it next.
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14: Moment number 39, Amos Pollard at the Alamo. Most of us are familiar with the tales of bravery of Davy Crockett and the other men who defended the Alamo. It is interesting to note that a Surrey man was one of the 180 men who fought there to help Texas win its independence. Amos Pollard was born in Ashburnham, Massachusetts in 1803. The Pollard family moved to Surrey, New Hampshire when Amos was 5 years old. His father ran a tavern in Surrey, and Amos grew up in the town. After completing his education in Surrey public schools, Amos Pollard went to New York for medical training. Dr. Pollard traveled to the South after completing his education and visited Texas in 1834. He left a wife and child in New York and became active in the Texas independence movement in 1835, devoting his time to that cause. By January of 1836, Dr. Pollard was chief surgeon of the force at the Alamo. On February 13, he wrote to Texas Governor Henry Smith, telling him that, quote, "My department is nearly destitute of medicine, and in the event of a siege, I can be very little use to the sick under such circumstances. We are threatened with a large invading army. Let us show them how Republicans can and will fight." 10 days later, the Alamo was besieged, and 11 days after that, on March 6, it fell to the enemy. All of the 180 men defending the fort, including Pollard, were killed, but the Texan army went on to win independence. Today, a portrait of Dr. Amos Pollard hangs in the Alamo Museum to honor the sacrifice of the young man who spent his childhood years in Surrey.
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0: News coming up, 30 seconds away, ABC News and your local news. You ever just drive down the road, maybe you're taking a walk, and an idea pops in your head? Might be an observation, might be a thought, might be something you've seen, heard, and read. And you're like, I ought to tell some people about that. Well, you can. 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
1: From ABC News, I'm Sherry Preston. As we head into the weekend, a warning about a parasitic infection that is making life miserable for people in at least 18 states. ABC's Jim Ryan has more on its spread.
2: The CDC is trying to trace the source of the cyclosporiasis that has sickened over 1,000 people in Michigan alone, but with cases reported in 17 more states. The best way to avoid the fatigue, stomach cramps, and severe diarrhea that comes with cyclosporiasis is to thoroughly wash your hands before preparing food and to thoroughly wash the fresh produce you're preparing.
1: Taco Bell pulling tomatoes, lettuce, cilantro, and raw onions from its menu in hard-hit Michigan. Severe flooding in central Missouri. Reynolds and Iron counties fielding reports of multiple campsites with campers in trees unable to get down. Swift water teams from around the state are helping out. Extreme heat warnings for much of the country over the weekend. And in Spain, the heat wave triggering wildfires that have so far claimed a dozen lives. The ICE agents involved in a deadly shooting this week in Houston were not wearing body cameras, but they say 52-year-old Lorenzo Salgado Araujo was using his vehicle as a weapon.
3: The Washington Post now reporting migrants who were in the car with Salgado Araujo, through statements given to their lawyer, dispute key parts of ICE's narrative. One writing, it is impossible for them to say that they were going to get run over. There were no officers in front of or behind the vehicle. They were on the sides.
1: ABC's Jay O'Brien. DHS officials say Salgado was pulled over because he resembled the target of another investigation. Following final funeral services for former Ayatollah Ali Khamenei in Iran, there have been no new U.S. attacks. However, says ABC's Martha Raddatz,
4: Iran is still bracing for additional strikes from the U.S. after Iran launched missiles and drones at U.S. military facilities in Bahrain, Kuwait, and Jordan. All of those missiles were intercepted.
1: ABC's Martha Raddatz, you're listening to ABC News.
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1: David Hearn, the man the government is accusing of damaging the Lincoln Memorial reflecting pool, to which he's pleaded not guilty in court. His legal team saying the charges against him were concocted. ABC's Alex Mallon in Washington.
10: His lead attorney is Mary Dorman. This is a former federal prosecutor who was fired in the first weeks of President Trump's administration for being a part of former special counsel Jack Smith's legal team that prosecuted then former President Trump.
1: Volkswagen plans to cut its model lineup by nearly half after sales in China plummeted more than a third in the second quarter. Volkswagen citing challenges like rising costs and geopolitical tensions for the drop-off. Addiction experts are weighing in on moms who use cannabis and then post about it on social media. Rachel Gibbs is one of them.
11: We're using this as a tool.
12: Texas mom of two and content creator Rachel Gibbs says cannabis doesn't check her out of motherhood, but rather helps her to check in and quiet the static in her head. And she says its impact on parenting her 3 and 5-year-old kids has been tremendous.
11: I can get down on their level. I have more patience. It's calmed the nerves down.
12: Videos tagged by so-called canna moms or garden moms have racked up millions of views across social media. Addiction specialists suggest it shouldn't be thought of as a harmless alternative to alcohol.
1: ABC Chief Medical Officer Dr. Tara Narula, this is ABC News.
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14: 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Congressman Chris Pappas visited Unity Homes in Keene on Wednesday to learn how advanced home building could help address the state's housing shortage. Pappas toured the company's Production Avenue manufacturing facility and said solving the housing shortage will require government, builders, and local communities to work together. You can read more about Congressman Pappas' visit at mykeenenow.com. Housing remained the focus in Keene on Thursday as Senator Maggie Hassan toured the recently opened apartment complex at the former Roosevelt Elementary School. The senator's office says the project was supported by the low-income housing tax credit, which Hassan worked to expand. You can help support New Hampshire veterans by taking a plunge this weekend. It's the 10th annual Swim Across Newfound Lake, sponsored by Swim with a Mission. Since 2017, Swim with a Mission has given more than $13 million to veteran service organizations. Co-founder Phil Taub says each year, SWAM looks to fund the most critical area of needs for veterans.
15: So some years, that's mental health, so that's service dogs, support dogs, that's mental health therapy, it's recreational therapy. Other years, it's homelessness, right? And so it's food and shelter for homeless veterans. Sometimes it's just this huge backlog of helping our veterans transitioning to get employment, right? Or it's scholarships. And so it's wherever the most acute need is.
14: Taub spoke with Dan Mitchell Wednesday morning on WKBK's Good Morning program. The Newfound Lake event is coming up on Saturday. There are still spots available. For more information, go to swam.org. According to a Facebook post, swimming is temporarily discouraged at Surrey Mountain Lake Beach after recent water testing found bacteria levels above New Hampshire's safety standards. Visitors are being asked to avoid swimming at the beach until further notice. Warning signs have been posted, and another water quality test is scheduled for Monday, July 13th. All other park facilities remain open for public use. WKBK News Time is 9:07.
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14: Stocks rose and oil prices eased on Thursday as financial markets calmed a day after President Trump raised doubts about the temporary truce and the war with Iran. The S&P 500 gained 60 points and will open at 7,543. The Dow Jones Industrial Average climbed 139 points and begins trading this morning at 52,487. And the NASDAQ gained 336 points and opens at 26,206.
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14: The Boston Red Sox are continuing their hot stretch, picking up their 6th straight win with a 2-1 victory over the Chicago White Sox. Caleb Durbin provided the offense with a 2-run home run, while Boston's pitching staff held Chicago to just 1 run. The Red Sox finished the game with only 4 hits, but strong pitching from Patrick Sandoval and 4 relievers helped secure the win and complete a 3-game sweep of the White Sox. Boston now has won 11 of its last 13 games and has outscored opponents 35-10 during its current 6-game winning streak. Boston Red Sox pitcher Ranger Suarez will miss next week's All-Star game after being placed on the 15-day injured list with a left groin strain. Suarez left Sunday's game against the Los Angeles Angels in the 3rd inning after suffering the injury. This is the second straight All-Star game Suarez has missed after he has been unable to participate in 2024 because of back stiffness. New England Patriot fans will get their first look at the 2026 team later this month. The Patriots announced training camp will open to the public on Saturday, July 25th at Gillette Stadium. The team will also hold joint practices with the Indianapolis Colts and Philadelphia Eagles this summer, with the final public practice scheduled for August 20th.
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18: Partly sunny today, slight chance of an afternoon thunderstorm, highs 80 to 83. Clear tonight, lows 59 to 62. Mostly sunny tomorrow, highs 81 to 84. Mainly sunny Sunday, highs 80 to 83. And plenty of sun Monday, highs 86 to 89. I'm meteorologist Joe Shaka from the WKBK Weather Center.
14: It's 77 degrees outside our West Keene studios at 910. In the WKBK News Center, I'm Kelsey Johnson.
13: For decades, the Monadnock region's source for local talk radio. 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
1: Hello. And good morning. Good morning, neighbors. Welcome back to your open mic program. 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

5-hour work weeks. Last week, many folks had Friday off, right? We had Friday off because of the 4th of July holiday, that 4-day work week. They do that in some countries. And it depends what you have for a job. If you're a policeman, a fireman, nurses, I know my daughters very often will work 4 10-hour shifts or what they call 3 12s. And then you have a couple 3 days off and then you're back doing the longer shifts. I'm just saying the whole, you know, it's nice. The 3-day weekend. This isn't one of those weeks. That's okay. I'm just saying it's an observation. What's on your mind today? Some things that are going on locally. I'm going to start there. And then some of the things that are happening in the state also have some national ramifications. And we can talk about that too. I am guessing that John McGauley will mention this. He hasn't been on for 3 weeks. He's coming up at 10 o'clock. But I know that he's referenced it before, as have I, and I think other people too, that when an incident involves, when I say an incident, a situation investigation involving police officers, especially if it includes shootings, gunshots, deaths, things of that nature, it seems as though getting information, and I'm in the information business, right? Being a talk show host and hosting this program 4 hours a day, trying to get information. We all like it. That's why you listen too, because you want information. That some, it just seems that if a police officer is involved somehow, the speed at which information is shared is greatly slowed down. And I was looking again this morning, looking around, trying to find out more about the situation in Peterborough. And John references this a lot as well. The last report we had was a couple of days ago. And still waiting to hear the release of the name of the police officer that was involved. Now, this, as you know, wasn't an officer-involved shooting. It was a shooting that involved an off-duty police officer. I guess you're either on duty or you're not. If you're acting in your role as a police officer and you're on duty and something happens, that's you're an on-duty police officer. This, what makes this a little different relative to the investigation is he wasn't working at the time. The state attorney general's office, as far as I know, hasn't released the name yet. Maybe they have, and I just couldn't find it. This is the incident that happened on Grove Street, which is one of Peterborough's busiest streets, by the way. 24-year-old Jack Hutchings of Peterborough died. According to the last news release, they found Mr. Hutchins in a driveway where he was pronounced dead. An off-duty Peterborough police officer with multiple apparent stab wounds. The officer taken to an area hospital for treatment. As of the end of the day, Tuesday, they hadn't named the officer. And there wasn't much being said about his condition. He was at Monadnock Community Hospital. Or actually, they just taken to a hospital. At the time, we weren't even sure if it was Monadnock or Dartmouth Health. The autopsy was being performed on the deceased person to find cause and manner of death. They'll say that it was probably the apparent gunshot wounds that led to his death. It does just make you wonder. Why in these situations it takes so long. And I guess by comparison, if it had just been two people and there was a fight and one person dies and the other one's hospitalized, that pretty quickly, unless they're minors, within 24 hours we know who the people are, even with the notification of kin. Just, I can't be the only one that, again, is witnessing this and thinks it's a little bit odd. And again, I'm guessing John will want to talk about that a little bit later on. On something completely different, Governor Ayotte yesterday highlighted a new opportunity to expand access to child care in New Hampshire with a ceremonial bill signing. Now, this is House Bill 1433. What it does is it creates the New Hampshire Child Daycare Creation Tax Credit. Now, this isn't the state paying for daycare. This isn't the state building daycare centers. This isn't the state educating early childhood development educators. This is the state at least trying to do something in the form of getting other people to pay for it.
I'm not saying it's a bad thing. There just could be maybe more that the state could do, as we are one of the wealthiest states

0: in the country. And we all know how hard it is to find good, available, affordable daycare. I interview, at least once a month, somebody that's involved somehow or somewhat with daycare. Very often it's a Monadnock United Way related agency. And as you know, we have three grown daughters, and we were very fortunate when we were raising our girls to find exceptional, good, affordable daycare. And very often, free daycare in that my parents and Lisa's parents and my grandparents were always more than willing to take the girls and to help us out. We didn't want to rely on them too much. We didn't want to overburden them. So we also had paid daycare. And now what I see, what on average, if you have two kids, one's, you know, more like an infant, the other one's more like a toddler, like three, you're paying over $30,000 a year for the daycare, where you might have some couples who only make $60,000 a year. Earlier, I was talking about housing, and you should never pay more than 28% of your total gross income for your housing, meaning either your mortgage or your rent. And if you look at the median income in the state of New Hampshire, if you're not supposed to pay over 28% for your housing, which is probably the most important, you have some families paying over 28% for daycare. Anyway, expanding access to childcare is a critical part of our efforts to ensure New Hampshire remains the best place to live, work, and raise a family. This is the governor. With the new child care tax care program, tax credit program, we're encouraging our business community to be part of the solution to the pressing economic challenge in the state. I thank the members of the House and the Senate from both parties, by the way, this is a bipartisan bill, who came together to make this a reality for Granite State families. By bringing everyone to the table, we'll ensure working parents can access the child care they need and keep New Hampshire a beacon of economic opportunity. The new program will start in January, this coming January. And what happens is companies can get up to a 50% credit against either the business profits tax or the business enterprise tax if they create at least 12 new childcare slots or invest in an existing facility to create the 12 slots. So they may not have one on site, but there's one that they know that their employees use. They invest money in that daycare so that they can add room for 12 more children. I'm guessing that means hiring maybe two or three more educators, which isn't inexpensive, but at least you get a tax credit, right? So at least they're doing something, and businesses are always looking for tax credits. But here's the thing. They would get 50% credit against what they pay in business profits tax or business enterprise taxes. These are the two taxes that the state of New Hampshire is continuously reducing. And the BET, eventually they want to have, and it's, I think it's already scheduled to in 2 years to go away completely. So they're giving a tax credit, an ever reduced tax credit, to these businesses to invest hundreds of thousands of dollars in daycare for a credit that's going away. Why does it go away if there's no tax? They'll say, tell you what, we'll give you a 75% credit on the tax. Well, I pay zero because there is no tax. All right, so your tax credit's zero, but thanks for investing. And I'm not saying this just, it's a part of a solution, but not nearly enough, and maybe not as well thought out as some people thought. That or anything else you want to talk about? KBK, you are on our open mic show. Good morning.
1: Good morning, Dan.
0: How are you?
1: I've been thinking about this for a while. I'm great. But I am, you know, probably many people are aware of this, but I don't know how often people say it. You are a top shelf interviewer. You are just amazing. I mean, listening to years, you are always so prepared. You never stumble around for a question. And you engage people like nobody's business. I mean, I just like listening to Bart Cushing and water tables and wells and this and that. You covered it in such great detail, and it's just emblematic of what a great interviewer you are.
0: Oh, geez. Well, that means a lot to me.
1: Recognize it.
0: That means a lot to me, coming from you, so I appreciate it.
1: Event, but you are just really special. And might have to do with something that you've been doing this for a good while.
0: A little bit, yeah. My wife says I'm special all the time.
1: That way she gets what she wants from you.
0: She does.
1: Well, I'm saying it on behalf of the listening community.
0: Well, that's nice. That's nice. I appreciate it. And by the way, it's easy when I interview Bart for a couple of reasons. I've known him for 30 years or more. I have a well, so I'm always very, if I'm really connected to something, it's easy to ask questions. Right. Plus Bart is so knowledgeable. I didn't have to ask that many questions. Because I'd ask a question and Bart would go on for like 5 minutes and explain the situation. So,
1: but whether it's Bart or Mr. Orff on wildlife or any child care, you are just so well prepared and we get a lot out of your interviews.
0: Well, I appreciate you saying that.
1: Enough of that. A couple of days ago, you talked about the Trump accounts.
0: Yes.
1: And how they would grow. And I just wanted to take a little time for listeners to understand something. You know, first of all, the S&P 500 is the largest 500 companies, and it changes over time as our culture does. It has averaged over 40 years, 12.7%.
0: Wow. And that's good. That's real good.
1: That's very good. I'll sign up for that anytime I can. So if you look at $1,000 going into a Trump account, and I imagine there's choices of how you want to invest the money with, you know, aggressive growth, caution, whatever. But if you put in $1,000 and you waited till 60 and you earn 6% on the money, and you may have mentioned this a little bit, it grows to $32,000. That's a 6% return. If you got a 10% return on your money, it would grow to $309,000 when you're 60. So I just want people to be so mindful of how that compounding interest can make a huge difference in your life.
0: And for people who don't know or know you, this is what you did for a living. This is you, so you understand finance and investing. And I'm glad you pointed it out. When the president first introduced, by the way, this legislation and to have these accounts, he kept using the term that when people turn, and I think, you know, they were using the age of 55 and not 65, that they'd be very, very, very wealthy. And even if they maxed out and got 10 or 12% return, and if we're now, because it just starts this year, so you're talking, you know, 55 years fast forward, I'm not sure how much $340,000 will really be worth. I don't think you could ever call anybody rich or wealthy. And the president was trying to make people seem that would be the case. And by the way, young people could start to tap into the money after only 18 years if they wanted to buy a house or go to college, you know, say at the age of 24. Right. So they'd have access at it too. Now, keep in mind, it's not just the $1,000. People, and there are limitations just like a regular IRA or a Roth IRA, where parents and the children themselves, even grandparents, could contribute X amount of money into these accounts each year, too. So hopefully it's more than just that $1,000 that is accumulating and gaining interest and growing and compounding, you know, on an annual basis. But the thing is, we already have, and in some instances, ones that are better protected from taxes, like a Roth IRA. This one sounds more like a typical IRA. And Alan, if I'm wrong, correct me on that. But there are other ways to do this. The only real incentive, I think, was if the baby is born in this 2.5 year time period, they get $1,000. Am I wrong, or is that's really the only, and by the way, it's an index fund being managed by other people. In index funds, it's not heavy lifting. If the index is up, it goes up. If it's down, you earn less. So am I wrong about that there are other vehicles to do this?
1: A college savings plan is something that you can put money into that.
0: What's
1: other
0: that?
1: People can contribute.
0: Is that a what, 529? What are those?
1: 529.
0: Yeah.
1: And the money comes out tax-free if it's used for educational purposes. A Roth, someone has to be working to earn money, to put money into a Roth.
0: Okay.
1: And then the third one is something called the Unified Gift to Minors Act, where someone can say, I'm putting money in for this kid, and I have control of it until they're 18, and then when they're 18, they can do what they want with it. So those are three different avenues.
0: And that last one, there's no tax benefit, is there, though, pre-tax or post-tax?
1: Correct. Okay. You're still paying taxes on the earnings.
0: On the earnings, right. And with a Roth IRA, you're paying, you don't pay money on the end.
1: No, you do not.
0: Okay, right.
1: You're putting in after-tax money. And that grows tax-free.
0: Right. And 401ks, which a lot of businesses now, we know that people having pensions, that for the most part's gone away. But the advantage of 401k, there can be could be matching money, depending on your employer. And that money comes out from your pre-tax? Is that right?
1: They've changed the options so that you can either put money in pre-tax, which would help you with your taxes in the year in which you put the money in, or they also offer after-tax Roth monies that you can put in. So you're going to pay taxes either at the beginning or the end, but not both in that fashion.
0: Okay.
1: And then whatever works for a certain individual. But the last thing I'll leave you with is something called the Rule of 72.
0: Yep.
1: And this is a good takeaway that if, for example, if you earn 6%, how long will it take for your money to double? You divide the 72 by 6, and that would be 12 years for your money to double. Using the rule of 72, if you earned, say, 10%, it would take, you divide that into 72, it takes 7.2 years for your money to double. Nice little tool to think of.
0: Right. And if you're making a regular weekly or every paycheck or monthly, however you're contributing to whatever your fund is, then that money's gone up exponentially. So that number is changing basically every week, every month that you're making deposits. Yep. But that's the important thing, is making that investment too, because I doubled your money. But if you only have $1,000 in there, and it's going to be 7.5 years, 7.5 years, and you've only made $2,000. You will not be retiring on that, not even close.
1: No, that's why you got to feed these things.
0: Yeah, you got to feed them. That's a good way to put it.
1: Feed them, and if you have a match, don't just say, I'm doing the maximum thinking, my employer's putting in 3%, so I'm going to put in 3. Don't let them dictate how much you're going to save for retirement.
0: Meaning go past what that match is. Yeah.
1: Yes.
0: And here's an important thing too. It's been a while since I've done, a financial show or interviewed somebody. So here I am interviewing somebody, about that when you get a raise or more money comes along, the very first thing you should do is pay your account first. You don't buy a new pair of shoes or, a luxury vacation. Take what you can of that, even before you start collecting it. My wife is really good about this. If and when I got a raise,
1: That's a good wife.
0: She's an excellent wife. Take some of that percentage. She goes, you're not going to miss the money because you haven't been getting the money. So have that go and increase the account. And it's easier now more than ever where all the various firms or whoever's managing money.
1: Auto contributions.
0: Yes. Yeah. Auto contributions. And you can just go online and make an adjustment any old time, and you can add with payroll, withholding, or anything else. It's very easy to do now.
1: And you can make a change if a crisis comes up or whatever.
0: We are trying to impress upon our daughters that as much as possible in investing and making sure, and where they all work, they have these funds available to start investing now, so they don't have to worry about it when they get to be my age.
1: Yeah. One other thing in the industry, and then you can shut me off, that a lot of 401ks now, you had to say, okay, I'm going to get involved and contribute. Now they're saying you're auto-enrolled. We are going to take money out of this because retirement is important for you, and you can opt out and say, no, I don't want to do that. But they start by opting in automatically for everyone, which I think is a great thing.
0: Now, is that new?
1: Yes. Yes, that's new. And some of them have things where, and every year on your anniversary, will increase what you're putting into it by 1%.
0: Now, is that meaning that there was legislation that allows a company to opt to do that, or do they all have to do that?
1: It's optional.
0: Okay.
1: It's optional.
0: All right. So because I didn't know if they did that here at my job, but you're saying a company would have the legal right to say, we are putting you all into the fund as soon as you start working, say after your first 90 days, you know, money will start going in. Let us know if you don't want us to do that. And I'm telling you, you know, again, with my youngest daughter, for example, she just started doing this just a little while ago. She only graduated from college a couple of years ago. But I'll tell you, if it was that easy where we'd say just it started, then, you know, show me what you got and we can maybe make some choices about how aggressive you want to be. But I'll tell you, I can't imagine a young person not wanting to do that because they make it easy and they don't have to spend the time to enroll. So I think that's wonderful. I didn't know that.
1: In my career, when I had children of people who were going off into the workforce and starting, and they would contribute, I said, you had great parents who, you know, encouraged you to do this.
0: Yeah.
1: Because it makes a huge difference.
0: It sure does.
1: Over those years.
0: And I remember, too, when my eldest, when she first started doing it, and she's been out of college now, I don't know, 12 years, she calls me up like after the first week, Dad, one of the things is down, and blah, blah, blah. I'm laughing.
1: Right.
0: I go, honey, you're not retiring for another, you know, 45 years or whatever. I said, enjoy the ride. And if it makes you nervous, check once a month or once a quarter, you're going to get a statement. Yeah. Just see what happens every quarter. And now she invests on her own and she's been involved with doing things with like Robin Hood and some of that other stuff. Even some things, if she, an extra $100 instead of, cause she's not so much, you know, wanting to always go out and buy clothes and everything. But she'll say, I bought, you know, $100 worth of this. And let's see what happens, just taking a crack at it. And I'd much rather have her do that than, you know, go buy a new pocketbook. So, you know,
1: it's a great muscle to develop.
0: Yep.
1: That's how I put it.
0: That's a great way to put it. Well, I've loved every bit of this phone call.
1: Good. All right. Well, let's remember that thing.
0: Yeah.
1: You are a great interviewer.
0: I appreciate you saying that, Alan. Thanks for the phone call. That means an awful lot. I'll grab another call before the break. It's 9:34. You're listening to your hometown radio station, Community Local Talk Radio on AM 1290 and FM 94.1. All right. What's on your mind? Thanks for being wicked patient. You're on the air. Good morning.
2: Sure. Good morning, Mr. Special.
0: Yes.
2: AKA Bailey.
0: All right.
2: How are you doing?
0: Nice to hear your voice. Even though I heard it yesterday, I ran into him in the grocery store. So what's going on?
2: Okay, so I just want to alert your listeners that there's two excellent articles in the Keene Sentinel, if you don't mind me saying that.
0: All right.
2: Thursday's edition, July 9th, on the opinion page, which is page A5, there's a letter in there from City Councilor and State Rep Phil Jones about the state's downshifting costs to city taxpayers. And it's an excellent article. It talks about why property taxes are increasing as the state continues to cut the business taxes. Like you just mentioned, the business enterprise tax. That's like incredible cut for businesses. And then there's another one related to that by Jim Gruber. And it's lower property taxes and make housing affordable. Folks have got to read that opinion by both those authors who lay out very well why your property taxes keep climbing every year at almost exponential rates. I mean, it's crazy. And it's all because the state is giving businesses cuts, credits, and shifting the costs of state government down to the local property taxpayer. So,
0: have you run into anybody, and I encountered this too. Again, I don't talk about it on social media. I don't participate in that because it's just it's just people are nuts. So, but that people that don't understand or don't believe or think too much is being made out of the downshifting. And again, this is where it becomes political and partisan, where it's just the Democrats saying that if they just spend less money, they wouldn't have very high property taxes. There's really so many more factors too. And it's not just the downshifting. Is that making a difference in what people have to pay in property taxes? Absolutely. But we also have a state of New Hampshire that has a lot of other serious issues. that and monies that they have to cover. One is the Sununu Youth Development Center. Basically, all of those lawsuits, and they're just they just added $20 more million to the fund. They needed 55 just to cover the what they're paying out this year. We have the just the judicial system alone in New Hampshire is terribly underfunded, and by that, I guess if you expand it to the Department of Safety, running our prisons is getting way out of control with the expense because we don't have enough people to work there, so we're paying time and a half and paying overtime. You have the need to build probably two new prisons now, and it's just all of these other added costs. Not to mention the education lawsuit that the state of New Hampshire repeatedly loses. And at some point, it's going to have to come up with some money to help pay for education, which, by the way, will help lower our property taxes. But it's just such a combination of things. And what I don't get, and with the midterm elections coming up that are so important, I know we're talking about the Senate race, you know, with, you know, Scott Brown and Johnny Sununu and Chris Pappas. We've got the governor's race. The most important races, really, are going to be the Senate races and the House of Representative races, because the slippery slope is getting slipperier every day where New Hampshire is heading as far as revenue, as far as the libertarians are concerned, and the free staters, and all the changes that are happening in the state. And with the current list of people who keep getting reelected to Concord, we may get to the point of no return, and we're never going to be able to fix things, and New Hampshire will be permanently ruined when it comes to public education, when it comes to the university system, when it comes to our hospitals and healthcare, when it comes to daycare, when it comes to our senior citizens. It's
2: Department of Transportation. The 10-year plan keeps getting cut. Keep rolling back years that otherwise need to be done. You know, not even increasing the tolls, you know,
0: for, well, they tried. That one's on the governor.
2: Yeah.
0: Because, yeah. Democrats and Republicans wanted to raise the tolls on out of staters, and she was having none of that. And when I get to have her on the program, we can ask her about that too. But, and there, that was just revenue that nobody cared. Even people from Massachusetts didn't care. And we still kiboshed it, you know?
2: So, you know, you can't vote just by title, Democrats, Republicans anymore.
0: No.
2: Those free staters are both Democrats and Republicans. What's happening now is you have to know the candidates. You have to study a little because it's so important. If you want to keep your home in a few years from now, you've got to know who you're voting for and just don't go by title.
0: And it would take easy. And if you don't know, just the next time, whatever town you live in, next time you're at the dump, just go and ask somebody, hey, that person running, do you know if they're a Democrat, a Republican, really, or are they a free stater? Or make it easy on yourself. Right. Just say, hey, is that guy a free stater? And if they are, don't vote for him. Plain and simple. Unless you are one of the 7,500 that have moved here to try to take over the state of New Hampshire, do not vote for that person. And if you can't get a straight answer of whether or not the person is following the Jason Osbournes of the world, do not vote for him. Do yourself a favor. That is one of the surest ways to lower your property taxes. Chuck, I got to run. Have fun with Randy. You're going to be on with Randy tomorrow, along with Ted McGreer from 9 to 10 o'clock on our Saturday morning live show. I'm Dan Mitchell. This is your open mic program, and you and I still have a ton of time. Love to hear what's on your mind. You can be next on WKBK.
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12: Partly sunny today, slight chance of an afternoon thunderstorm, highs 80 to 83. Clear tonight, lows 59 to 62. Mostly sunny tomorrow, highs 81 to 84. Mainly sunny Sunday, highs 80 to 83. And plenty of sun Monday, highs 86 to 89. I'm meteorologist Joe Shaka from the WKBK Weather Center.
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0: John McGauley will be here in just a little bit. He just arrived at the studio. He's been 3 weeks without going behind a microphone. So he's just going to talk and talk and talk and talk and talk with you. And you can look forward to that. We'll tell you what's coming up over the weekend. We're live on Saturday morning tomorrow, starting at 7 o'clock. We'll tell you all about that right around the corner as well. Thanks to the caller. We were talking about those accounts and having to invest and trying to save money for retirement. There's a lot of information out there. Again, always check your sources about whether or not it's worth taking the free $1,000 to get your child or grandchild into one of these, what they call the Trump accounts. The one thing I will tell you to look most carefully at when you combine it, compare it to what we already have, which are IRAs, Roth IRAs, the 529 plans, the education funds, and just all the different sorts of setting up accounts for your kids, has to do with the taxes. And one of the things I believe with the Trump account is there's no tax benefit of starting it, no tax benefit for putting money in. And the worst part is when your child goes to take the money out, when they go to college at 18 or buy a house at 30 or whatever they do, every bit of money that's been earning the interest or compounding, every bit of that will be taxed as regular income when the money is taken out. So part of it, and when you pick an investment, it's a lot has to do with how it benefits you tax-wise, meaning you get more money to actually help you make money. So if you have somebody that helps with you, you have a financial advisor, certainly talk to them about it. If you don't have one and you're a working person, you ought to go find one. And there's a lot of different ways that you can do that. As a person like myself who's getting closer to retirement, and somebody like John who retired 37 years ago, he's 107. So something like that, I did the same thing. You don't think about it much when you're younger. And then all of a sudden you start to hear stories. You talk to your grandparents or your parents. It's the single most important thing, that you really can plan to do relative to what you're going to do in retirement. And, I talked to somebody the other day, Social Security is not going to be around. It's going to be around. It's not going to be great. Still with 5.5 years to go until insolvency, they haven't come up with a fix. I was checking out a story about it the other day, and it really is as simple, at least for right now, is when you look at how much, let's say you make $100,000 a year, how much of what you make goes towards Social Security? Is it, 2%, 4%, 6% of your earnings? Maybe you make $200,000 a year. Maybe you make 70, whatever you make. If you make $800,000 a year, or you're very, very wealthy, the more money you make, the less you contribute as a percentage of your total income. We were talking about this with housing earlier. I was talking about this about daycare earlier. It's a percentage of what you make. And when people talk about flat taxes and fair and equitable, taxing somebody at 5% that makes $50,000 a year is a hell of a lot different than taxing somebody at 5% that makes $500,000. Meaning the pain is much less for them than it is for you. With Social Security, it's always been the same at a cap. Increase the cap and how much people are paying as a percentage of their total income. Now, that would greatly raise the cap on a lot of very wealthy people in this country. And I'm talking about working people. You contribute when you're working to Social Security. But if the pain is the same, 5% from somebody who makes $100,000 or 5% from somebody that makes $1 million, it's still 5%. Now, it's a lot more money going into the account, money that hasn't been ever going in. And that would be more than enough money to save Social Security. That and I'm sure you've heard that and read that from other people as well. 603-357-1290, the number to call. I want to talk about elections before going into the weekend because of a couple of stories. This one, Kevin Landrigan, covering it for the Union Leader. Trump administration picked New Hampshire's two largest cities among 15 in the country, where it will send federal election monitors to watch how voters cast ballots in primaries during the midterm election. Two New Hampshire cities out of 15 in the country, and two of them in New Hampshire. The move comes less than 2 weeks after a federal judge threw out a Department of Justice lawsuit that demanded New Hampshire turn over their unredacted voter registration lists. New Hampshire's not the only state fighting that, by the way. And by the way, it's both Democrats and Republicans in New Hampshire that are fighting that. The coming primary season, the United States Department of Justice, the Civil Rights Division, as it has done for decades, is this year sending election monitors into 15 different jurisdictions in six states. That's according to Assistant Attorney General Harmeet Dhillon. Dhillon heads the Civil Rights Division. It's a woman. The six states chosen, Arizona, Michigan, Massachusetts, Minnesota, New Hampshire, and Virginia. I'm really shocked that Georgia's not on that list. But anyway, Boston and New Bedford have been chosen in Massachusetts, along with Manchester and Nashua. She noted that the DOJ under former President Biden sent monitors to nine locations in 2022 and 27 in 2024. And so this is something that DOJ does routinely. So this year, we're kind of middle of what? Meaning 15. Joe Pags hosts a national radio talk show. Dhillon elaborated on why some of the locations are chosen. Boston, Maricopa County, Fairfax County, Detroit, Ramsey, Prince William, Lansing, East Lansing, Michigan. Some of these jurisdictions are jurisdictions where I've got personal knowledge of there being problems in the past. The more eyes on the elections, in my opinion, the better. Manchester and Nashua not only have the largest number of voters on the rolls in New Hampshire, but along with the college towns, they typically have the greatest number of new voters who show up to register on Election Day. Dhillon also announced this week that she'd sent a warning letter to election officials in all 50 states that they would be prosecuted under federal law if they fail to take all proper legal steps to prevent non-citizens from voting. It's also important to make sure that our voting is accurate so that every citizen who votes has their vote counted equally without being canceled out by somebody who shouldn't be voting. There is no history of anybody voting illegally in the state of New Hampshire. It's like less than 0.001%. And by the way, it's that way in most states too. New Hampshire, being the first in the nation primary state, is so good at doing elections. And this is why both Democrats and Republicans are fighting this and think it's just stupid. And by the way, New Hampshire already has increased voting laws that would also prevent somebody from voting illegally in the state. New Hampshire Secretary of State David Scanlon said election monitors are routine, noting that both major political parties every 2 years have their own watchers at the poll. And again, you're allowed to go and be a monitor at the poll. You don't even have to be affiliated with anybody other than you want to stand there and watch. Everyone is welcome to observe our elections. Officials with the American Civil Liberties Union of New Hampshire that have challenged in court many efforts by the Republican-led legislature to compel voters to produce more proof of citizenship to vote hadn't or couldn't be reached for comment for the story. House Election Laws Committee Chair Ross Berry, he's a Republican from Ware, also said there's nothing alarming about these intentions. This is legal under federal law, which it is. And it's okay that they come. And I hope they do. But here's what I want after the reports, whether they're here or Maricopa County in Arizona or out in Lansing, Michigan, is let's see the reports afterwards. Were there, as Howie Carr once reported, busloads of people coming from out of state to vote? Or is everything 100% A-okay? We need to hear those reports, too. And I suspect that those are what the reports are going to be in all of these places where they're going to have these election people. The other election story, I can quickly, or I can at least put this on your radar. President Trump ousted the remaining commissioners from the bipartisan federal agency charged with helping state and local officials conduct their elections in an apparent move to assert control over voting. The president removed the two Democratic members of the Election Assistance Commission on Thursday, while a Republican was allowed to resign. The White House move leads the commission, which was created by Congress, with no one there. No leaders heading into the midterms. The EAC, which is headquartered in D.C., does not handle ballots or voter rolls, generally does not communicate with voters, and has no authority over election officials. It just works to improve balloting and to help the system work more smoothly. And now it's going away ahead of the midterms. That's on your radar now. Go look it up, and we could talk about it on Monday. Or, if you'd rather, you can talk about it with the one, the only, John Magali. He is here and ready to rip. 603-357-1290. You can be next on the air with John. Have a wonderful weekend. Be safe and be well. I'll talk to you on Monday morning. My guest on our open mic show will be Karishma Manzoor. She is a Democrat running for U.S. Senate. She'll join us for the full 50 minutes. Enjoy the weekend. It's a beauty. WKBK Kenya News is on the way next.
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8: From ABC News, I'm Sherry Preston. President Trump says this morning and posts on social media he will not sign the bipartisan housing affordability bill in protest over his voter ID law not being taken up in Congress. That bill was a rare piece of legislation. Both Republicans and Democrats strongly supported the housing bill. By not signing it, it becomes law. The president removing three remaining members of a bipartisan federal commission that tests and certifies voting machines. That move alarming Democrats, says ABC national correspondent Stephen Portnoy.
9: Stood up to help states update their voting systems after the 2000 Florida recount. The Election Assistance Commission certifies equipment and offers guidance to state officials. It's meant to be bipartisan. An aide says the president has the right to remove officials who, quote, may not be totally aligned with the important task of securing America's elections and ensuring every legal vote is counted. Top Senate Democrat Chuck Schumer calls the firings a brazen attempt to seize control of elections months before the midterms.
8: No new attacks on Iran overnight as technical talks on Iran's nuclear program continue on the ground. Flash flooding in the Midwest has led to life-threatening conditions, especially in the state of Missouri. ABC Chief Meteorologist Ginger Zee has more.
10: in Iron and Reynolds County, Missouri. They've got people needing rescue at campgrounds. They've had 6 to 10 inches of rain fall in just a couple of hours. So what's happening here, we have training thunderstorms, meaning they're rolling over the exact same area over and over again. So if you've already had 6 to 10, and now you're going to try to add 3 to 5 inches, that's a big problem. Cape Girardeau, Paducah, also in those flash flood warnings.
8: Extreme heat across much of the country over the weekend, including in Billings, Montana, where it's expected to be over 100 degrees. Oil prices have been yo-yoing over actions in the Middle East. Checking the markets this hour, they just opened. The Dow is up 50 points, S&P up 14. 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
3: Former Olympian David Hearn pleading not guilty to damaging the reflecting pool in Washington.
4: Hearn told me that he simply touched a part of the blue coating that was already partially detached, telling me, quote, "I did not remove, I did not damage, I did not rip, tear, break, destroy, or harm any part of the reflecting pool." His lawyer says every American is at risk and should be alarmed by his prosecution. And now three more have pleaded not guilty who have been charged with damaging the pool as well.
3: ABC's Selena Wang. The family of Mississippi teenager Nolan Wells is calling for answers. He and his friends went out on the 4th of July to an undeveloped island off the coast of Mississippi. The friends came back. He did not, and his body was found 2 days later.
5: ABC News confirming one of Wells' friends on the trip made a missing persons report to the Coast Guard around 11 p.m. that night. Wells' mother filing her own report with the sheriff's department just after midnight. Authorities have said they believe Wells drowned, but the sheriff stressed their work is still ongoing to determine exactly what happened.
3: ABC's Alex Perez. Lawyers for the man charged with killing Charlie Kirk continue questioning the reliability of evidence in the case. They're hoping to raise doubts about the prosecution's case against Tyler Robinson before Robinson stands trial. Fire at a Chinese shoe factory in Xinjiang province has killed 28 people, making it one of the deadliest ever. The Chinese state media reporting the factory's owner has been arrested. Sherry Preston, ABC News.
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12: Good morning, everybody. It's been 3 weeks since I've been on the air. Got up this morning and got up late and went about my business, having coffee, reading the net. And my wife said, aren't you on the radio on Friday mornings? I said, oh, yeah. I forgot. Anyway, so that I rushed to the studio. I didn't do any prep. Which is kind of usual, But I got here and I had to reintroduce myself to everybody. Said hi to Dan, asked what his full name was. And, you know, so anyway, I'm back on the air. There is a lot to talk about, though. You know, Dan was talking about the shooting in Peterborough. Dan, they don't have the name of, they have the name of the guy who was shot, right?
13: Yeah, they have that within 24 hours.
12: But the off-duty cop, they don't.
13: They're not
12: identifying him.
13: Again, I looked, and I'll look here and again in a moment.
12: Okay, but,
13: I told you I'd do that.
12: You know, Dan was talking about the dearth of information that comes out from New Hampshire, after New Hampshire shootings, because we have a unique situation here. Once there's a shooting in New Hampshire, it automatically immediately goes to the New Hampshire Attorney General's office, which just clamps down on information. And that's unlike other states. In other states, it's almost always true. The local sheriff has autonomy to release information in that county. And when it's decentralized like that, I don't know why it evolved in New Hampshire to be unique, where the attorney general has a stranglehold on, so to speak, on investigating any homicides. And what it does is it chokes information. Now, in the case of Peterborough, because it's an off-duty policeman, it seems like it's extraordinarily long before they're releasing any information. But this adheres to a rule of thumb I have about all institutions, police agencies, TV stations, newspapers, corporations, nonprofits. When bad things happen, they all clamp up. There's just something in the corporate nature of people that when there's bad news, the organization, or I should say the organism, clamps up. And this is it's self-protection. And, you know, one of the real offenders of this is media companies. When they get in trouble, when there's something bad happens at a media company, they of all institutions clamp up down extremely hard. You can't get any information out of them. Police agencies do this at all levels. And, I think it's just, it's a natural reaction. Now we have what's called in the United States and in all states, sunshine laws, which are attempts to, at least with public bodies, to open up conduits of information. But in New Hampshire, it's a little bit choked off because of that. So we'll learn more. You know, sometimes it's been the case in Cheshire County over the many years of being a shooting, a killing, whatever, and it takes 6 months before you find out, number one, what happened, number two, who the victims were or the shooters were. 6 months sometimes. Now, a lot of times police will just cover it up by saying there's no threat to the public. Well, the public does have a right to know what's going on as far as a public agency. They have a right to know a lot of things. Something goes wrong at the sewage treatment plant, they have a right to know right away what's going on. Water supply, contamination of the wells, they need to know. But they also need to know about crime. You have to know what neighborhoods to go into, to not go into. If there's a shooting, you have to know, is there a public threat to the neighborhood, what have you. But I think that, like I said, it's not just police agencies. It's law firms, it's media companies, it's corporations, school districts. Whenever anything bad happens, what happens is the top leadership gets together in a committee room and says, don't say anything. Just don't say anything. And there's sort of a weird feeling that things are going to go away if you do that. They don't. They actually exacerbate that situation. Also, Dan was talking about child care. Now, before I start that, Alan Mendelson, my friend, was on the phone with Dan talking about some financial issues, and Alan knows a lot about that. He was an Edward Jones agent for years. He's a friend of mine. And when he talks about financial matters, I listen. And you know, one of the things that I don't think people realize is, you know, when you're talking about personal finances, it's like so many other things. There's a simple explanation for things and there's a complex answer for it. They're both correct. And I'm going to give you the simple answer. If you want financial freedom, start early when you're 22, 23 with your first job and put away $50 a week. Honor a bunch of freedom. Start early when you're 22, 23 with your first job and put away $50 a week.

month in, month out. It's called dollar cost averaging. I read a book when I was in my 20s, written by a financial guy in the 40s. And he came up with this theory, dollar cost averaging. And all of a sudden, when you're 25 years old and you're doing it, doesn't look big, the amount. But when you're 55, 60, you got $1 million. That's how it works, because the market inexorably goes up. Not every day, not every week, maybe not even month, but year by year by year by year, it goes up. It appreciates to the average of about 6% a year over 40 years. 40. And so you just ride that wave, but you got to keep, as Alan mentioned it, feeding the system. Feeding the system. Now, it has to be hopefully the same amount every month, and it just grows and grows and grows. The other thing, too, about personal finances is, and this is so hard, it's easier to say than it is to follow, don't spend beyond your means. If you can't afford that new bass boat for $35,000, don't buy it. If you can't afford a snowmobile, don't buy it. If you can't afford a summer house, don't get engaged in getting a summer house. That is such a truism. However, people find that extremely hard to follow. And, you know, when you're in your 20s and your 30s and even your 40s, you know, for most people, you're raising a family. You got some commitments, okay? You got groceries, you got insurance, you got taxes, you're burdened. It's very difficult to put aside money, but just put aside some. If it's $100 a month, it's $100 a month, but keep putting it aside. Now, the other thing is about Social Security. Dan was saying, and he's correct, it's not going to go away. It may be modified, but it's not going to go away. Okay, now Social Security was never, ever, ever designed to support you. It wasn't cooked up that way. It's never been sold that way. If you read all the websites that the government has put out about Social Security, it says this is a supplement. It is a supplement to whatever you have accumulated on your own. Government takes money from you, puts it aside, and delivers you a benefit after you're retired, after 62 or 65 or age 70, whenever you elect to start taking Social Security. And that's only meant to pay some of your bills. It's not going to pay all of them. And anyway, there's so much common sense in this. Now, of course, there's complex answers to things like that, the kinds of things that Alan knows about and all the different instruments you can invest in and the ways you can kind of modify your tax bill and that sort of thing. But there's a simple answer too, and that is don't spend more than what you make and do dollar cost averaging in a security. And you'll be fine by the time you're 65 years old. And the other thing too is you really have to guesstimate. Any financial planner will tell you this. The first question when you sit down with these people is, and I always thought this was an absurd question to ask, how long do you think you're going to live? That's unanswerable. Yeah, it's unanswerable. But the reason they're asking that is they're trying to figure out how much money you're going to need. What kind of bulwark of money are you going to need to last out the averages? For a man, I don't know, it's about 76 years old. For a woman, it's probably 81 now. But more and more people, of course, are living into their 90s. You don't want to outlive your money. The other thing that you don't want to do is burden your children. I have heard this time and again from friends of mine that their parents didn't plan. All of a sudden, they're in their dotage. They have health problems. They have financial problems. And who do they look for? Well, their personal banker, their sons or daughters, for money to get them by.

0: don't do that to your kids if you can help it. 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When you're old, you're already a health burden to them. 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In a sense, the YMCA is a daycare center with a gym and swimming pool attached. Okay? That, if you want to look at their finances, you can see that. And I once served on their board, so I kind of know a little bit about how their finances work. They provide, and they employ a lot of people, a lot of daycare people. A lot of that building out on Summit Road is really a daycare center. And a lot of people use it. It is costly, but it's good. It's good quality. And so, but this is, you know, working couples in the United States are really strapped. Gone is that American dream of the white picket fence house when you know that you can buy in your mid-20s and just grow with it and grow with it. People have a tremendously difficult time earning enough money to pay all their bills and accumulate a down payment for a house. Because the houses now are not like they were post-World War II in Levittown, or they were during the 50s, 60s, and 70s, and 80s. They're now $500,000. And that's the median house price in New Hampshire, is $500,000. Dan, I think I'm right on that, but that, I think I'm close. Maybe 540, something like that. It's a very high median price. That means half or below.
1: Right, half above, half below.
0: And you get over by the seacoast, and you're talking million.
1: Did you see the story about, in particular, and it is the seacoast, and it is Rye and Newcastle in these areas, where because of the extent of wealth in this country now, people are paying $5 million. Somebody just bought a home on the seacoast in New Hampshire, and we're not talking like a Kennedy compound, $10 million.
0: Wow.
1: What do you think their property bill is? Property tax. Wow. Although their rates are lower over there, but it doesn't matter. $10 million.
0: Doesn't matter. But go on Zillow and just put King New Hampshire Zillow. Look what's on the market. First of all, our inventory is very slim, which is one of the reasons prices are higher. But stuff that would go 10 years ago here in Kane for maybe $89,000 are now $270,000. Now that was what I consider a very modest home, but anything with three bedrooms and two bathrooms and a yard is going to go for $400,000 to $500,000.
1: Yeah, in a nice neighborhood. Yeah, with a good school. Yeah.
0: That's keen.
1: Yeah.
0: So, a working couple. Now the way it can be done by a lot of people is you have to have two good jobs, and I know of a. This is common in Boston. Two physicians, two specialists, husband and wife. They work at Mass Gen or they work at Beth Israel. They're pulling in an income, a gross income of maybe $1 million. Okay, that's gross. So you figure 25%, the old formula for housing, 25% of your gross income. That means, you know, they can take 25% of $1 million, and that's their housing cost, so they can make it. Here's the other formula too, is parents. This is huge in the United States. The transfer of wealth that went from the World War II generation to us baby boomers was huge. Pales in comparison to what's going on now from the baby boom generation to the succeeding generations. There's trillions and trillions of dollars being transferred from us baby boomers to our children. And that's what's, I think, keeping the market so high for housing, because there's a limited availability. There's a huge amount of parental help coming in to either make the down payment or to make the monthly payment. And that's how it's being done in most of the cities around the country. Now, not everybody has that inheritance kind of thing, but enough have it to keep that market popping. Now, when will it end? Can't tell. Actually, I've always said this, not kind of half jokingly, actually, because I've lost money on every house I've owned. As soon as I hammer in a for sale sign in my yard, that's when the market bubble explodes. Okay. Now, anybody who's lived in Keene for, in my case, 37 years, we've been through three major downturns in the real estate market. Think back, if you lived here this long, don't you remember that time where there were two years where nothing got sold and the prices just went down and down and down? That's happened three times in Keene. Anybody who's been in the real estate business for 3 to 4 decades can tell you there's sunny seasons, and then there's bleak winter seasons in Keene. And it's cyclical. It's somewhat cyclical, about every 14 years or so. And that happens too. There will be a deflationary trend, I think, in real estate because it's just much too high and there's just not enough people who can afford it. But it's just now at that point where the people from age 25 to 45 are just locked out of the market. They're just struggling to pay their normal bills that you have to pay. And it's very, very difficult to get a down payment. And that's really what you do. You know, I felt, even though we had a lot of fun on the 4th of July, had a big party, a lot of our friends over, we've always done that. I always thought that this 250th birthday thing was kind of underwhelming. It was nowhere near the hoopla and sort of societal zeitgeist of the 200th anniversary of 1976. It just didn't have that oomph to it, as far as I was concerned. And I think that's a condition of existence for our country right now. And there is, during the Jimmy Carter years, they used to call it malaise, national malaise, which means, you know, you don't feel, you know, malaise are when you don't feel great. You're not sick, but you don't feel great either. You know, you're sort of in between. It's a fugue, and you just don't feel right. I think we're in a national malaise. And whether it's Trump related, whether it's the economy related, whether it's the political atmosphere now, whether it's the toxicity of the web, I don't know. But we're adrift. The nation, we're adrift. And, you know, there's people who feel this way very strongly, people who feel that way. We're still a very prosperous nation. We are the most prosperous nation on earth by a long shot. Do the statistical research on that, and you will find out how much stronger our economy is than any other country. We're much stronger than the European Union. We're much stronger than China. Japan is slipping. The EU has slipped quite a bit. South America and Africa are irrelevant as far as economic strength. It is us. It is us. And but I just don't think that our spirit is commensurate with our economy. Anyway, here's a little local note too, and I think this is a good thing. Keene State College is going to retain its own president. I think I was so discouraged when the state said, Keene State, you don't have a president anymore. when Melinda Treadwell quit to go to the SUNY system, they said, you don't need a president. We'll just take care of you from Plymouth. Well, that sent shockwaves through higher education. And a lot of people were saying, especially people from out of state, high school guidance counselors and such who direct students on where to go, said Keene State's had it. It's anyway, I think it was such a good remedial move to retain, to get, have its own president, and they're starting a national search now. This is symbolically more important, I think, than anything else they can do. Anything else they can do. I was hearing from somebody who used to work at Keene State that just a tour, just a walk around camp, just walk around campus, walk around campus and look at what's happening. There's some concrete that's deteriorating. There's weeds growing on one of the building's roofs. The maintenance, the shrubbery, it doesn't look very good. It's just not as well kept as it used to be. These are symbolic things. And what they mean is there's nobody at the helm. There's nobody in charge. They've had layoffs. They're demoralized. Their incoming classes are somewhat flaccid. They're losing enrollment still. All these things are coming to fore. Anyway, Dan's getting ready for the break, which we have to take at the bottom of the hour. WKBK Keene's News Station, FM 94.1, AM 1290, 357-1290 is the number to call. We'll be right back.
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4: 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Here's John.
5: Welcome back, everybody. Now the time on the show with our special guest, John DiBernardo.
6: Good morning to you.
5: How are you, John? It's been 3 weeks since I've been on the air.
6: I know, I've been checking the obituaries regularly.
5: Oh, don't say that. I laugh, but it's kind of a scare. It's kind of a scary laugh.
6: It is, isn't it?
5: Yeah. Yeah, unfortunately, this summer, I think in the last 3 months, I've been to 4 memorial services.
6: Yeah.
5: For people who are, to tell you the truth, they weren't that old.
6: Yeah.
5: You know.
6: Well, that age, aren't we?
5: Yeah.
6: Where our contemporaries are going the way of everything.
5: Yeah.
6: Eventually.
5: Well,
6: right?
5: You know, but it's inexorable, John. I mean, it's part of life, I guess. And nobody lives forever.
6: Everyone wants to go to heaven, but not today.
5: Yeah. Anyway, do you think there is heaven and hell?
6: I don't know for sure.
5: Mm-hmm.
6: I hope so.
5: Well,
6: I don't know.
5: You know,
6: how would anybody know? How would I, obviously I was brought up in a faith that teaches that.
5: Yeah.
6: And it is comforting to believe it.
5: Yep.
6: Yeah,
5: no one knows.
6: But nobody knows. No.
5: Yeah.
6: So.
5: Yeah. Well, you know, I think in our culture today, out of the last 50 years, where everything, you know, relativism took over. The concept of hell has been put in the trash bin. But wouldn't it be something if we are all surprised that, it's there.
6: Yeah, it may be. You know what I find interesting, too, is that all throughout the human race, there seems to be quite common to have a belief that there's something after this life.
5: Yes.
6: Right? And now, is that a universal human yearning, or is that because something from the beginning says that there is?
5: Yeah.
6: I mean,
5: yeah.
6: Do we believe it because we want to, or do we believe it because it's been put there? I don't know. And I'm comforted by the fact that the great church theologians had doubts about things, too. They weren't sure about everything. Steer clear of people who know everything, right?
5: There was a time in my life, John, that I did know everything.
6: Yeah, I know.
5: I
6: wish I'd written it all down.
5: I forgot it all.
6: Yeah, I know when you were in your 20s.
5: Oh, yeah.
6: Yeah. I should have written it all down so you could go back and look it up now. You know, what is the meaning of life? When you were 14, you knew that.
5: I know.
6: And yeah.
5: And now it's... there's so many doubts about stuff, and you think, oh, God, you just have to hope and pray that God takes care of you.
6: Well, there are so many doubters, I mean, you know, I mean, you just because you see doubts all over the internet and everywhere doesn't mean that you're compelled to doubt also. Because I know people who are completely comfortable with their faith.
5: Oh, I do too.
6: Every belief that there is something. So, I mean, how else would they? So many of them over the centuries have gone to their death.
5: Yeah.
6: Not all that upset. You know.
5: I know. You know, I have a lot of people I know very well who have deep, deep faith, and I also know among my chums some that have no faith.
6: Yeah.
5: And I like them all.
6: Yeah. I don't dislike anyone because of that. I mean, I don't dislike anyone that likes cottage cheese either. But, you know, personally, I find it repugnant. But it doesn't color my estimation of somebody with weird taste buds.
5: Yeah, you know, my mother used to always eat cottage cheese and sliced peaches.
6: Yeah.
5: Together.
6: Yes, that's a thing.
5: I don't like either. Yeah.
6: No, I can't stand it. Every 10 years or so, I try some again. I still can't stand it. So. Yeah.
5: You know, my taste buds have changed for some things, though.
6: Have they?
5: I used to find olives repugnant.
6: Green olives or black olives.
5: And now both. And
6: both, yeah.
5: Now
6: yeah.
5: I love them.
6: Yeah. How about the cabbage family?
5: Cabbage.
6: Brussels sprouts.
5: I can't say I know that family real well.
6: No, Brussels sprouts?
5: I hate them.
6: No, do you still hate them?
5: Oh, I hate
6: hated them as a youth. I'm sure. I like them.
5: Yeah,
6: yeah.
5: I
6: didn't like them when I was 5 years old.
5: Oh, no. But I see those things in the grocery store.
6: Yeah,
5: those little orbs, and I think,
6: oh yeah,
5: who buys those things? You know,
6: well, my wife does. I've grown them before too. In the garden, yeah.
5: Yeah, they grow weird.
6: They're like cute little cabbages growing underneath the armpits of the leaves of the Brussels sprout plant. Yeah.
5: And, you know, sometimes when I'm in the store, the cabbages are huge.
6: Isn't that amazing? Yeah.
5: And they're not that expensive. And I think if you wanted just to live on potatoes and cabbage, you probably could for about $2 a week.
6: Well, I think that millions of peasants have survived on mainly cabbage, you know, particularly in Europe.
5: Mm-hmm.
6: All the rich people ate the cows and all the poor people ate the cabbage. And all the rich people's got gout and died of heart disease and everything else.
5: Yeah.
6: And the poor people just struggled along.
5: John,
6: yeah.
5: we had a big party on the 4th of July, but I didn't get to the parade. Were you in the parade?
6: No, I wasn't. I wasn't sure if I'd make it the whole route. So.
5: Okay.
6: But, you know, I had people ask me, oh, it's going to be great to see you in the parade in your uniform. And I said, I'm not going to be in the parade. But what I did, I got up, I put my uniform on and went to the parade and watched it. And there were lots of people I knew. And they said, get out here. You got to march with us. And then my wife and I walked all the way up Main Street. I went up to St. Bernard's, where traditionally we went when I was a child to watch parades.
5: Yeah.
6: And met and talked with the new pastor. And
5: yeah, they got two new priests there.
6: Yeah. Very, younger people.
5: Yeah.
6: Uh-huh. Yeah, and one of them's a New Hampshire native.
5: Oh, okay.
6: And the other one, I think, is from Pennsylvania. Anyway, met all kinds of people. It took some pictures on the front steps. And after the parade, my wife and I said, come on, you can get to walk all through downtown with a handsome Marine on your arm.
5: And she said, who was that?
6: Yeah. So, well, we walked all the way up to the head of the square and around, back down the other side, and met all kinds of people that I knew and people that I didn't know that complimented me. And
5: Yeah,
6: so it was a good day. It was a nice parade. It was all full of people.
5: Well, you know, I heard that.
6: Even the Keene Public Library had a little float.
5: Yeah,
6: a little wagon with some books in it. Yeah.
5: You know what the parades these days don't have enough of, and that is bands.
6: Marching bands.
5: They need marching bands.
6: Music. Yeah. I think it's hard to have bands now because so many people have other things to do.
5: That's true.
6: You know, it was one, you know, maybe 100 years ago, before televisions and computers and and weekend trips to Bermuda, it was more conducive to people getting together to do things.
5: Yeah. But isn't it exciting, though? I remember a parade in Keene that was really good. The Keene Sentinel, I think, celebrated 200 years or something.
6: Oh, yeah, yeah,
5: and
6: yeah.
5: They had a majestic parade with bands and, oh, my gosh, it was the longest parade I've seen in Keene. And when a band's coming down the street, isn't it exciting?
6: It is. You hear the drums in the distance, and then you hear the marching, traditional marching music too.
5: Yeah, and then they also had a bagpipe band.
6: Yeah. Oh. They had pipers in this parade.
5: They did have some pipers?
6: Two pipers and a drummer. Yeah.
5: Okay, all right.
6: Coming up the street. That's and they had a big trolley-looking type bus thing with a band on it. I forgot where they were from.
5: Oh, is that the Walpole Band or
6: something? I don't know. I'm familiar with the Westmoreland Town
5: what
6: Band.
5: What is it, Dan?
6: I think it was
5: Nelson?
6: I don't remember now, but they were playing good band music as they rolled by, and it was a nice occasion. I didn't see any fights or anything else. I didn't see any protest signs.
5: No.
6: And a lot of people downtown. There were things set up on what's now called Central Square that used to be the rail yard in the middle of town.
5: Oh, really?
6: So there were a lot of people out. Okay. Yep. A lot of nice things going on. A lot of friendly people. It was a very friendly atmosphere.
5: Oh, that's great. So, I don't know why I thought this. I think it's just my own impression was because I thought the 1976 bicentennial was a big, I don't know why that seemed like a bigger deal.
6: To me, it was.
5: Mm-hmm.
6: My memory, that was the grandest parade I've ever seen in the city of Keene.
5: Yeah, and the national 76 stuff was big.
6: Yeah, yep. That one came up Marlboro Street from Main Street.
5: Mm-hmm.
6: And I went up the night before and parked my old Jeep and backed into a parking space at OK Fairbanks, put some boards and a little bed in the back and set up some lawn chairs to watch it go by.
5: Yeah.
6: That was a great parade, the bicentennial one.
5: I thought the whole national thing was bigger. And I think part of that was it was 1976. The Vietnam War had ended.
6: Yeah.
5: And we were ready to get on with our lives.
6: I think that was part of it. Mm-hmm. I remember seeing a Spanish-American War veteran go by in a car, in 76, which would have
5: been pretty old guy.
6: 90, late 80s, 90. Yeah. Could have enlisted at 14.
5: Yeah.
6: Yeah.
5: But I just thought that was kind of, it was good. This was good, but not. It didn't rise in my mind to the crescendo of what it was in 1976.
6: No, it didn't, but to me, it was a nice town parade.
5: Yeah.
6: It's all kinds of people in it that I knew.
5: Yeah.
6: In little tiny groups of people representing this group and that group. I mean, to see two people from the Keene Library pulling along a wagon with some books in it, I thought that was pretty neat. There's a float, there's a little float.
5: That's kind of cute.
6: Keene Public Library. Yeah, a lot of organizations. And so we clapped and applauded and yelled out encouragement. And I thought it was a good small town 4th of July Independence Day parade.
5: Yeah. So, well, I it was good weather.
6: Yeah, it happened to be, yeah. So where were you, up in Maine or something?
5: No, we were here in town.
6: Oh.
5: As I said, now for 30 years, we've held a party on the 4th of July.
6: Yeah.
5: It's been basically the same people.
6: Yeah.
5: And, of course, we're all older now.
6: Yeah.
5: But a lot of the same people showed up. And it's, hot dogs and hamburgers. We discontinued fireworks about 10 years ago or 15 years ago.
6: Yeah.
5: Because we had a little accident, a little mishap one year.
6: Yeah.
5: And we had to stop that. And we're older, so it ends earlier.
6: Yeah.
5: It's not going to 10 o'clock.
6: Take a nap at 4.
5: Anyway, that's our tradition for the 4th of
6: July.
5: Yeah,
6: have a glass of warm Metamucil and take a nap.
5: Oh, God. Anyway, it's just that's what we were doing. But by the way, too, John.
6: Yeah.
5: The downtown rehabilitation infrastructure project.
6: Oh, yeah, yeah.
5: Starts Monday.
6: I know. I went up to the meeting of Coffee and Hard Hats on Monday.
5: Really?
6: At the bus station, the transportation center.
5: They had a little celebration?
6: No, they had a little, like, a chance to come in and find out what's going on and, you know, ask some questions. And, you know, are people upset about what about the trees and what about the perennials?
5: Yeah, okay.
6: Who's going to choose what new perennials go in, and we need a commission for that. And cutting down trees was a big concern.
5: Well, you know, I thought we've been talking about it for 7 years now.
6: Yeah.
5: It's been contentious for 7 years. I thought since they're going to break ground Monday, we should have had a celebration like pony rides and a Ferris wheel.
6: Yeah. Well,
5: and, you know, just a celebration to culminate like 7 years of contentious behavior on everybody's part.
6: They probably did when Michelangelo finally finished the Sistine Chapel, right?
5: Yeah. Yeah, they probably, I'm sure they did. They had a banquet.
6: They would have, yeah. Well, maybe will we have a grand opening of the new Keene downtown?
5: Yeah, well, we should.
6: When, you know, if they ever finish it.
5: Well,
6: I thought they were all done with Island Street. A couple days ago, I saw some guys out there with the caulking guns, caulking up the
5: and did they close the road?
6: Sidewalk and the granite curbs.
5: Yeah.
6: No, they didn't close the road. They were just working, you know, right in next to the gutter.
5: So that is maybe the ultimate. That is finished, right?
6: I think so.
5: Finay.
6: It appears so, yeah.
5: Okay.
6: Yeah.
5: Well, that took 4 years.
6: Yes, it did, yeah.
5: Yeah. Okay, well, they put in nice curbing.
6: Yes, beautiful.
5: Island Street looks good, and the new bridge looks good.
6: Yeah, now you can't pull over and, you know, park. So when the UPS truck comes, it blocks one lane.
5: Sure. That's kind of true around town.
6: And go around, yeah.
5: Yeah. And, one thing I wanted to ask you, John, do you use the VA clinic here in town?
6: I haven't for a few years.
5: Okay.
6: I was, but I'm not currently using it, so.
5: Well, you know, we have a VA clinic in Brattleboro, we have a VA clinic here in Keene.
6: Yep.
5: Now, what the Veterans Administration is going to do is they're replacing both those clinics with a single clinic in Chesterfield.
6: I heard that. A good size one from what they were saying.
5: Yes. Now, my question is this, because I used to drive people for medical appointments, and frequently I was driving them to the Brattleboro one, but occasionally to the Keene one, too. Is that for veterans in Brattleboro and Keene, now it's going to be a trip.
6: For both of them?
5: Yes.
6: But,
5: you know what I mean?
6: It's halfway in between. Yeah.
5: Yes.
6: I mean, the Keene one was great for people in Keene.
5: Yes. And,
6: except for those that decided they didn't want to go to Keene and they wanted to go to Brattleboro
5: and,
6: for certain reasons.
5: There was that, because they had different doctors, you know, who specialize in different things.
6: Yeah.
5: But, now it's gonna. I mean, it's a good thing overall, I guess. But the unintended consequences of something like that is the fact that veterans who need transportation now are going to have a further trip.
6: Yep.
5: From both cities.
6: But veterans in Chesterfield probably be happy.
5: Yeah, but that's kind of a lesser population.
6: Yeah. Oh, I know. I know. I mean, no matter where you put something. If someone wants to go to it from far away, they're going to have to travel. I think we're the only state without actually a veteran hospital in the state. Those are just clinics.
5: Don't we have some in Manchester that's a hospital?
6: I don't think it is anymore.
5: Is
6: I don't think it's a full hospital, not like White River.
5: Okay, so it's,
6: you know,
5: like Jamaica.
6: I don't think they do heart, you know, stuff and things like that. I could be mistaken, but I thought they dialed way back a number of years ago from the services they provided.
5: It's like Jamaica.
6: There were
5: plane.
6: A number of things. Yeah. I'd go to the Keene Clinic and say, well, we can't do that here. You got to go up to White River.
5: Yeah.
6: And I said, geez, that's a day. You know, that's a whole day by the time I finish.
5: Oh no, it's a whole day for anybody.
6: Yeah, yeah. So,
5: okay.
6: So, I don't know what, if they're going to provide more services when they get the Chesterfield one done, or just services for more people. Yeah, I don't know. But,
5: well, I would assume, because, you know, the Keene, I always was more impressed with the Brattleboro VA
6: I've never been there.
5: Than I was with the Keene office. It
6: you know
5: was
6: what?
5: Bigger.
6: When the Keene, they announced they were putting one in Keene.
5: Mm-hmm.
6: And when they finished their search, they found like the most inconvenient place in the entire city of Keene to put something. You can't get there on foot.
5: No.
6: There's no sidewalk. I mean, you couldn't possibly get there in a wheelchair.
5: No.
6: And you know, it irked me that at the, around that time, ophthalmology used to be out on Court Street.
5: Yes.
6: Just in that building, just beyond the Legion.
5: Yeah.
6: And the ophthalmology moved out and it moved over to Railroad Street. No, it moved, where is ophthalmology? Oh, now it's
5: center of
6: on
5: King.
6: Emerald Street. Yeah.
5: Yeah.
6: And Emerald Street, I thought, geez, that empty building, no, it wasn't ophthalmology. It was out there for the skin.
5: It was dermatology.
6: Was out on. I thought, there is a perfect place already set up to be like medical services. Mm-hmm. Wouldn't it be great if the VA clinic went there, which is already on the city bus route?
5: Next to the American Legion.
6: Next to the Legion, yeah. Or if they went on to Emerald Street there, which is right in the middle of Keene, instead they landed up with, I think, it would be an ideal location for a complaint department because it's so hard to get to. I mean, that is the most inconvenient building in the city of Keene, in my opinion.
5: And got to tell people where it is. It's kind of almost in Marlboro, and it's across from that oil company. There's no sidewalks. It's dangerous, too, by the way.
6: It's pulling in and pulling out.
5: Yes.
6: Yeah. It's right. It's immediately after the big stone arch railroad bridge on the left.
5: And people are going about 50 miles an hour and coming by a curb.
6: Yeah.
5: And it's very dangerous. You're right. And but I was always more impressed by the Brattleboro Clinic.
6: And, I'd never been there.
5: Yeah, it was quite nice, and it was well located, and looked much newer, and it was in a dedicated building to itself. It wasn't part of a row, of stuff like it is here. And anyway, the veterans are going to have to go a little bit. I don't know where in Chesterfield they're going to build it.
6: I thought it was going to be right off Route 9. I asked people, you'll be able to see it.
5: But I understood it was going to be in an existing building for another business. They're just going to retrofit. I don't know where that is at all. But anyway, it just that's a big change for a lot of people.
6: Yeah, it will be. I mean, it'll be especially people in Keene.
5: Yeah.
6: Now I got to go further. Yeah.
5: So, yeah. Anyway.
6: So same thing.
5: I used to take people up to White River Junction quite often, and. That's a big hospital.
6: Drive the van, bus up there too.
5: Oh, did you? Okay.
6: Yeah, up to up to VA, and then across the river at Dartmouth.
5: At Dartmouth,
6: consolidate the riders.
5: I think a lot of physicians work at both hospitals.
6: Yeah, probably do.
5: Yeah, there's kind of a mutual operating agreement between the two.
6: I thought Dartmouth was like a teaching hospital.
5: It is a research hospital.
6: Which would have more conducive to people coming in rather than, we own this hospital. If your grandfather didn't, have rights here, you don't get them. probably exist certain places.
5: Yeah. But anyway, so that's kind of newsy. And the other thing, too, I had mentioned just before you called, too, is that Keene State, the authorities who are in charge of education, have said they're going to allow Keene State to have its own president.
6: Isn't that?
5: That's nice of them.
6: I guess.
5: Well, it's going to, I think they did a lot of damage when they removed the presidency from Keene State College. I think that was a symbol of degradation of that.
6: Well, isn't their student body like 35% of what it used to be or something?
5: Well, it almost reached 6,000. It almost reached, and it's probably 2,500 now.
6: Less than half what it used to be.
5: Yes,
6: it got caught in the perfect storm of the Pumpkin Festival riots, then followed by the questioning of people whether the expense of a four-year degree is worth it.
5: And also fewer human beings in that generation.
6: Yes, running out. Yep.
5: Yeah. So,
6: all right,
5: they did.
6: I hear
5: that
6: the music.
5: A perfect storm. Okay, John, thank you for calling.
6: All right. And we'll catch you later.
5: We'll talk later. All righty. WKBK Keene's news station, FM 94.1, AM 1290. 357-1290 is a number John just used to get on the air. You can do the same. We'll be right back.
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11: From News, I'm Sherry Preston. In a social media post, President Trump says he will not sign the housing bill that was passed with a strong bipartisan majority. It will automatically become law, that means, unless he vetoes it. From Washington, here's ABC national correspondent Stephen Portnoy.
12: The 21st Century Road to Housing Act would exempt certain projects from environmental reviews, expand financing for affordable housing, and restrict large institutional investors from owning more than 350 single-family homes. It passed in both houses with scant opposition, but President Trump says he won't sign it, quote, in protest of the Senate's refusal to pass the voter ID and citizenship requirements of the Save America Act. If he doesn't veto the bill by midnight, it will become law without his signature. That sort of thing hasn't happened in nearly a decade.
11: The president removing three remaining members of a bipartisan federal commission that tests and certifies voting machines. An aide says the president has the right to remove officials who, quote, may not be totally aligned with the important task of securing America's elections and ensuring every legal vote is counted. Major flash flooding and severe weather prompting evacuations and rescues in the Midwest and the East Coast.
13: Millions in the path of severe storms and thousands of flights delayed or canceled as wicked weather wallops the East Coast. Torrential rain and flash flooding swallowing parts of central New Jersey. Up to 3 inches of rain falling an hour, inundating roads, making many of them impassable. Drivers caught off guard, stranded in the high waters. Several people had to be rescued.
11: ABC's Morgan Norwood. Days of funeral services for the former supreme leader of Iran are now over. No U.S. strikes, however.
14: Iran is still bracing for additional strikes from the U.S. after Iran launched missiles and drones at U.S. military facilities in Bahrain, Kuwait, and Jordan. All of those missiles were intercepted.
11: ABC's Martha Raddatz. The Dow is up 45 points. 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
15: 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I've been surfing here since I was a kid. 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
11: A lot of questions about Mississippi teenager Nolan Wells, who went out with friends on the 4th of July to a popular barrier island off the coast of Mississippi. The friends came back by boat. Wells did not. Family members are calling for a full investigation. Attorney Benjamin Crump telling GMA one big question is Wells' phone, which his friends brought back.
17: I don't know any teenagers, Michael Strahan, who says, if you believe their story, I'm going to stay behind and I'm going to leave my phone. I mean, no young person leaves their cell phone.
11: New information on the death of an undocumented man in Houston, Texas, and calls for an independent investigation. ABC's Jay O'Brien with that.
18: The Department of Homeland Security admitting the man shot and killed by ICE in Houston Tuesday was not the intended target of their investigation. In a statement, a DHS official now saying 52-year-old Lorenzo Salgado Araujo, a husband and father of three, was stopped by ICE because he resembled the target of an investigation, causing officers to stop his van. Salgado Araujo was then shot in the abdomen by an ICE officer. The agency claiming the officer acted in self-defense, alleging Salgado Araujo wasn't following command.
11: The European Union says Meta is breaching its social media laws by designing Facebook and Instagram to be addictive. They are demanding the company disable features that can keep people on the apps for hours, including infinite scrolling capabilities. Sherry Preston, ABC News.
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22: Welcome back, everybody. Beautiful day out today. Hey, Dan, Sophie Cunningham of the WNBA. If you want some fun, key in her name and put memes with it. She is the basketball player who pointed to another player who had knocked down and throttled Caitlin Clark. Just put that in your web machine and you'll know what I'm talking about. And if you want some fun at home, do it too. Sophie P-H-I-E, Cunningham, memes. She is the one who, if you know what I'm talking about, did the pointing at the other player. And you'll find out what, anyway, when you see the way she's pointing at that other player, you will recognize that point, that kind of point from many people you've been around, mostly women in life. And it says everything. And the memes get into that. Hey, you know, I saw this in the, go ahead.
0: I was just going to say, and I had seen it. And she's a teammate with Caitlin Clark.
22: Good friend. Oh, yeah, that's what I'm right.
0: She's thin. She's athletic, but she's also, ever since they came into the league together, she's a warrior. I would not ever want to have to deal with
22: Sophie Cunningham. She was pointing at the player who took Caitlin down.
0: Yeah.
22: Okay.
0: And hit her in the throat.
22: But that point, you've seen that point in life. It's you. Yeah. All right. Anyway, have some fun with the memes. They're great. You know, memes are really one of the best things about the internet now. They're fun. A lot of them are so funny.
0: Be honest, how many hours a day do you get on, like, the reels or the memes? And this is, by the way...
22: Oh, 2 hours. I had 2 hours a day.
0: I had a story earlier about yet another country is getting involved with trying to limit young people's exposure to the internet and these things. But when they talk about algorithms and how... you know, using science and engineering, digital engineering, how they trap people and how they keep them watching.
22: Yeah.
0: The things that you're interested in. Let's say, I had no idea, by the way, you'd ever say anything about the WNBA, but if you check out a couple of those, all of a sudden you get the...
22: aware of the WNBA.
0: Or golf, or lawn mowing, or gardening. I looked up about trimming my tomato plants, and I'm inundated now with, like, tomato plant and gardening things. But that's how they lock the kids in. That's how they lock the adults in.
22: No,
0: they keep feeding you what you want.
22: They actually should limit not the school children so much as old men.
0: And old
22: time
0: women.
22: Time on the internet. Anyway, in the Keene Sentinel, the sports writer there, Michael McMahon, he put together his five favorite baseball films. Now, here they are. He put The Sandlot as one. He goes, there may not be a movie, baseball movie or not, that I've seen more times than this one. I've never seen it. Bull Durham is number two. I think a lot of people know about Bull Durham. Number three is The Natural, which starred Robert Redford.
0: That's my favorite baseball
22: movie.
0: That's
22: my favorite. That's what I was going to say. Major League was number four, and Fever Pitch was number five. Now, he says some of these are not great movies, but The Natural is.
0: Yeah, it is a great all-around movie, even if you don't like baseball.
22: And, you know, it's by, I think, Bernard Malamud's novel, The Natural. Yeah. And it's so well acted. Just the background cast on there are Academy Award winners.
0: Oh, absolutely.
22: And it's... The story is...
0: Robert Duvall is one of my favorites.
22: Robert Duvall's in it. There's so many different people in that. And it kind of sends shivers up your spine at one point.
0: I don't know why you're mentioning it. Well, I know why you're mentioning it, but the TV behind you that we have on in the studio, they were interviewing a gentleman on a show that had to do with baseball, and they were showing that part about The Natural, where he hits the home run at the end and the lights. And I, same thing, I got goosebumps watching that. Robert Redford swings the bat and the little kid in the dugout. And
22: we shouldn't give away too much.
0: No, was it Wilford Brimley plays the manager?
22: He's the coach.
0: Yeah.
22: He's the coach. I mean, all the side characters are great.
0: Yeah.
22: Just, and the woman in it is a very famous actress.
0: You're doing the same thing thinking. She was in Basic Instinct.
22: Yeah, Glenn Close. Yeah. Anyway, so
0: but that one, the last two, I wouldn't pick at all as my favorite.
22: Well, he says that.
0: Eight Men Out is a good movie about the Chicago White Sox scandal and Field of Dreams.
22: Oh, you know, he didn't put Field of Dreams there. I thought this was a pretty good movie.
0: One of my favorites, and it's from a purely entertainment standpoint. My wife really liked it too. It's what's it called? Not Perfect Game. Kevin Costner stars as a pitcher for the Detroit Tigers.
22: Yeah.
0: He's at the end of his career.
22: Yeah.
0: And he has a perfect game going.
22: Uh-huh.
0: And in between each inning, and he's injured, and he's trying to battle through, you know, a perfect game, no hits, no errors. And it's taking him through his life and his career and his relationship with a woman. And then it's back onto the ball field. And it's really...
22: What's the name of it again?
0: I'll look it up. I want to say
22: The Perfect Game. He's in Bull Durham.
0: He is.
22: And he's also Field of Dreams. So he's a real big, besides being a Western icon, he's kind of a baseball icon
0: and
22: too.
0: He has one of my other favorite sports movies called, The Golfer. The Golfer. Tin Cup.
22: Yeah.
0: And he does the whole thing where he snaps it. He keeps taking the ball and taking another shot. That's me at Shattuck. Because the same thing, I can't hit it across the swap. Me and, you know, Steve. And the same thing, I thought Waterworld was pretty good.
22: And here's another one that he was in that was a real bomb called The Postman. It's a dystopian

0: most bleak book I ever read. And I read it after I saw the movie, and the book, like everything else, is better than the movie. And the movie that had Victor Mortensen in it.
1: Yeah. Viggo Mortensen.
0: Yeah.
1: Mortensen.
0: Excellent movie, but it's scary. It'll give you a nightmare. I still have nightmares.
1: Yeah.
0: About it. And it's basically the end of the world. They don't say exactly what's happened to the planet, but basically it's pollinators.
1: Yeah.
0: That make all the plant life. No plant life, no vegetables, no meat, no food. So people eat each other.
1: You know, the Cormac McCarthy book is they're so cheery. They're good for holiday weekends, you know, just a beach reading.
0: A light read.
1: Anyway, somebody on the phone?
2: They are.
1: All right, let's go to the phones. Good morning. You're on the air.
3: Good morning. I just wanted to bring this up. When my son was 12 years old playing Bambino baseball, mm-hmm. one of his teammates actually hit a home run that broke a light at Bambino Field.
1: Really?
3: So, of course, it reminded us of the natural.
1: Oh, but everybody in the crowd.
0: Were there some sparks? Did a couple of sparks fly and stuff? Like in the movie, all those sparks.
3: I don't remember that. You know, it was 30 years ago. But, wow. Yeah, no, that was pretty exciting, actually.
1: That's memorable. Definitely. Do you have favorite movies? Do you have, like, favorite movies you really
3: kind?
1: Love? Yeah. I have a few.
3: I'd call my favorite movie Funny Girl.
1: Funny Girl. That's old. That's
3: surprising. Yeah.
1: Yeah.
3: And, of course, anytime I see that Titanic is on, I might be watching that. But I have a couple holiday movies that I could quote pretty much almost
1: tell me
3: the whole
1: thing. Which one are they?
0: It's got to be It's a Wonderful Life.
3: Well, no, but I can see why you would think that.
1: Christmas Vacation?
3: Planes, Trains, and Automobiles.
1: Oh, yes, me too.
3: And Christmas Vacation, yes.
1: Oh, I could quote them too. Aren't they great? Planes, Trains, and Automobiles is kind of a Thanksgiving movie.
0: It's a classic.
1: Movie.
0: Yeah, it's classic.
1: It is a classic. There's no scene in that movie that is not either poignant or funny.
3: Yeah.
1: The play between Steve Martin...
0: And John Candy
1: yeah. is priceless. You know, I saw Martin being interviewed one time, and they asked him, you know, what was your favorite movie? And he said, Planes, Trains, and Automobiles. He said the chemistry between he and Candy was unmatchable. And he was laughing.
3: Too bad they couldn't. Yeah, too bad they couldn't have done a sequel.
1: Oh, definitely. But it's very poignant at the end.
0: Yeah. Well, it'll make you cry.
3: Yes.
1: Yeah. Definitely. And then, of course, Christmas Vacation.
0: It's just funny.
1: It's just funny. You know, one scene I remember from Christmas Vacation so much is when he gets trapped in his attic.
0: Yeah.
3: Oh, yeah.
1: And he plays those family movies from
0: the
1: years
0: Super
1: ago.
0: Super 8 movies, yeah.
1: And they're playing the music. Whoever did those movies had a great soundtrack to every movie. And it's poignant. In a way, besides being and Cousin Eddie in the van that arrives at their house,
0: the RV. don't say the classic line from that.
1: I can't say it. But
0: you know, there's a Christmas ornament that Hallmark did, one of their famous Christmas ornaments of him in his boxer shorts with the hose
1: cleaning the what,
0: and over a thing, and they've got an ornament, and it's got the little saying at the bottom of it, and it's cool.
1: I think I waited for Cousin Eddie to arrive.
3: I had gotten an ornament for somebody that was. Clark with the squirrel on his back.
0: Yeah.
1: Oh, it's funny. And you know, Julia Louis-Dreyfus, who was in Seinfeld, is in that movie.
0: She's the next door neighbor.
1: She's the next door neighbor. And they're very, very at the time, which we call yuppies. You know, they're very much into exercise and diet and everything. And what Clark Griswold does to them inadvertently is just hilarious.
0: Yeah. And then at the end, she ends up punching her boyfriend in the head because he wouldn't take care of the problem. Yeah.
1: Yeah, you got me
3: laughing.
1: Well,
3: I'll hang up and let you keep reminiscing.
1: You bet. Anyway.
0: But now I'm hungry for the Christmas movies. I mentioned It's a Wonderful Life is my all-time favorite movie, period.
1: Oh, I have to say, it's way up there with me. I have a dramatic movie that I really love, and I can watch again and again. It's Paul Newman, and it's The Verdict. He's an attorney. He's a down and out Boston attorney, which

0: He plays to perfection. He's an alcoholic. And the way he goes about business is he shows up at funeral homes and gives the widow or a card. He's a personal, you know, he's an attorney. Yeah. He's looking for business.
1: Instead of an ambulance chaser, he's a hearse chaser.
0: And the sons of this one widow throw him out in the street. Anyway, the story of the case he decides to take in Boston is so dramatic. And the courtroom scenes are not to be believed. They're so good. James Mason's in
1: now. Did he win or at least nominated for an Academy Award?
0: But he didn't win.
1: I think his only Academy Award was the follow up to when he played the pool player. Money. What's the name of it?
0: The Color of Money.
1: Was it The Color of Money?
0: Yeah.
1: Right. And I think he did win for
0: that. But I think that was symbolic because of his body of work.
1: Yeah.
0: You know, by that time. Anyway, The Verdict. That's one of my favorite movies. You know, I saw something in the Monadnock Shopper. I don't always, you know, I like to read the Shopper because I like the ads as much as I like the stories that are in there too. Although they're just chock full of information, especially the ads. Anyway, this one just struck me. It was a fairly big ad in the Shopper, and it's because it's headed, it says, Dr. Gloria Polo, P-O-L-O. And then underneath there is Struck by Lightning. And that's in quotes, because apparently that's the name of the book she wrote. Let me just read this to you. And this is in the ad in the Shopper. Although she was raised in the Catholic faith as a young adult, she fell away and became involved in many things contrary to the faith. After being struck by lightning, her soul left her body and she went to the precipice of hell. John DeBernardo and I were talking about heaven and hell. She experienced God's judgment and his mercy. Come listen to her outstanding insights into sin, confession, mass, God's gift of life, the enemy, and God's desire to be with us for eternity. It's going to be at St. Bernard's Church, Friday the 17th of July at 6 p.m. Anyway, Dr. Polo will give two talks in Spanish with English translation during this time frame, with a short break in between to allow people to acquire the book on her story. Anyway, I just read that ad and I thought, oh, that sounds kind of interesting. Now, this is what I categorize as NDE, near death experiences. Now, I did a feature in the Sentinel on a woman who had a near death experience, which was very moving. And I was thinking, boy, you know, this might be kind of interesting, but it brought up more to me the whole concept of, and that's kind of why I mentioned it to John earlier about heaven and hell. And it's how can we know anything? Only by faith you can know anything. And I've always said too that even atheists, you have to have quite a bit of faith to be an atheist. But anyway, these near-death experiences, if you've ever known anybody to have one of these where they came near death, either on an operating room or in an accident, and they've had this experience of going through it, in many cases, going through a tunnel to a bright light and experiencing, in many cases, this extreme serenity that surrounds them, and then being pulled back to where they are, the operating table or the accident site. And their stories are, you can go on the web and read story after story after story about these people. There's many commonalities. Of course, there's great variations in these stories too, but there's some commonalities in all these stories too that make you wonder, is there something afterwards? And what is it? Anyway, this is, and my eye just caught this ad, Dr. Gloria Polo. She's Spanish, obviously, so she'll be speaking in Spanish, but with English translation during her presentation. Anyway, she says, and she was struck by lightning and her soul left her body and she went to the precipice of hell. Interesting. You know, I'd said to John DeBernardo earlier in the show that in our era of relativism, in the last 50 years or so, you know, where everything becomes sort of relative to one another. There's no standards one way or the other. Everything's valid. The concept of hell has receded. Now, wouldn't we be surprised? Wouldn't we be also be surprised? You are children of the culture where everything's relative. Come to find out that there is a hell. We can't forget about this. You know, the Catholics have this concept of purgatory where you go to atone for your sins before you're admitted to heaven. Purgatory. And it was always, it was always for an undetermined amount of time. But time was sort of irrelevant when it came to purgatory, as the heaven and hell were characterized as eternal. I don't, that's a concept that I think people just can't grasp. It's like infinity. You can't grasp it. It's something that is just not, it's not computable in our brains. But I thought that was kind of interesting. Dan, this is something you can relate to. There's a new restaurant coming to Marlboro. It's called Foray.
1: It's been there for a while as just sort of a private venue for baby showers or things like that. But they're going to be opened now Thursday through Saturday. I think you can go. You can make, they suggest
0: 3 days, 3 days a week.
1: Reservations. It's right there on Main Street. It used to be a coffee shop a while back.
0: Well, it's, you know, they lost the Smoking Trout and the Smokehouse Barbecue in Dublin, right at the border
1: there. Marlboro, Dublin, yeah.
0: Yeah. And, Marlboro kind of had a renaissance of restaurants. And then we go to that pizza parlor every once in a while.
1: Oh, yeah. Absolutely. It's always packed. Main crust.
0: It always is.
1: That's where all the townies go. Yeah. And you.
0: But and yeah. me.
1: Yeah.
0: And but anyway, so there's going to be a new restaurant.
1: Yeah. I've known Maureen for a really long time and her whole mm-hmm. family and the Bennecks that bring us the stage and everything, too. So, and she's got a culinary background.
0: Wait, are the Bennecks involved?
1: It's their daughter.
0: Oh, I didn't know
1: Maureen.
0: That.
1: Yeah.
0: You know, the Bennecks are the family that have operated the stage.
1: That, yeah.
0: For many years.
1: Yeah. And your parents and everything. So she's got that background. So that'll be pretty exciting. Lisa and I were just talking, my wife, about the Smoking Trout just the other night because we would go there once or twice a month.
0: Yeah.
1: Because it's two miles from our house. And we knew a lot of the people there. And we enjoyed looking at the art on the walls. And the food was excellent. And so, yeah, we miss that place a lot.
0: Well, you know, we used to go to Marlboro for the Smoking Trout.
1: Yeah.
0: We used to go there. You know, I haven't done this in a long time, Dan, but I used to read obits on the air that I found especially interesting. I'm going to do that again. An irrepressible force of nature for 95 years. Frank Collins was a little cockney with a big heart and a gift of Blarney who made his way in the wide world on optimism and hustle and charm. His life took him from the streets of war-torn London through the golden age of transatlantic ocean travel to the American dream of owning his own business. He was a resident of several towns in this area, well-known Frank Collins. Okay, he was born in 1931 in North London, and he often said he was the best little thief in London, but was caught stealing shillings from gas meters at age 8 and sent to the Essex Home School for Boys in Chelmsford, where he spent 4 years, attempted to escape 3 times, and got the highest grades in his class. The lads there were called by their numbers. When he was released, one of the teachers said, "Number 95, you're going to be prime minister one day or end up in jail." He made his own luck at 14, looking for a chance. He hooked on with the Queen Mary as a cabin boy, where he had the first warm shower of his life. The war had just ended, and the ship was transporting troops back to the United States and Canada. Frank fell in immediately with the Yanks, who struck him as friendly, kind, and classless. That's a big distinction. Anyway, so that his life, his serendipitous journey takes him all over the place. Great story in this obituary. And then he died peacefully in his sleep on June 16th at Maplewood Nursing Home in Westmoreland. And he was a resident of the Keene area for more than 6 decades, living in Walpole, Nelson, and Keene, where he was active in the St. James Episcopal Church, the Lions and Rotary Clubs, and Masonic Temple. He liked drinking tea and playing cribbage, yard sales and thrift stores, breakfast at Lindy's, and dinners at Papagallo's. What a guy. I mean, I was just reading these. Every once in a while, you come across an obituary that is really such a story in itself.
1: And by the way, if people didn't see it and they're picturing what the guy looks like, he looks like he'd expect him to look like, kind of, yes. I think, too. Well, yeah.
0: A little impish, maybe.
1: Yeah.
0: Adventuresome.
1: Big good smile.
0: Good smile.
1: Yeah.
0: Good smile, kind of a handsome lad.
1: Yeah.
0: Anyway.
1: Yeah. What, yeah. I enjoyed that one too.
0: 95 years. You know, to get through to 95 years takes a lot of luck. Seriously, a lot of luck. To get to 100 takes a lot of luck. Anyway, we've got to go to our break.
1: And John's on his way.
0: 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We'll be right back.

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1: If you're still using a sports book to bet on the soccer tournament, you're getting robbed. Delete that app and join the millions using Polymarket. 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

0: 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Here's John.
1: Welcome back, everybody, or welcome if you're just tuning in right now. Dan, you got a couple emails that came in over the transom.
2: You don't have a transom here.
1: But I do.
2: One of them said that the VA, he didn't say which one, but that it closed because the roof collapsed. So I assume you think that was the... It's not the Route 101 one.
1: Because
2: I drive by that every day.
1: Well, the only other one is in Brattleboro.
2: All right. So that's what he said. And the other email was fun. We were talking about baseball movies. And Eric says, best baseball movie, the original Bad News Bears, starring Walter Matthau.
1: You know, that we forgot about that. That was very good.
2: And that was in the 70s. So that's an older one. But Matthau was just so funny.
1: Yeah.
2: And that was a number one movie. It involved kids in Little League, but it also had like some swearing. It was a ledgy. Walter Matthau drank in the dugout. Tatum O'Neill was maybe 12 years old. She played a girl pitcher. And this was right at the time, I remember, in our Little League, in our time, mm-hmm. when all of a sudden Little League started to allow girls. So
1: yeah.
2: Very
1: you
2: funny.
1: You know, Walter Matthau was a very underrated actor. He was a superb actor
2: in comedy and drama. I would agree.
1: He made a great bad guy, too, in a few movies.
2: One of my favorites. One other note, too, about baseball movies. The Park Theater, which is the new theater over in Jaffrey, uh-huh. all summer is doing baseball movies. Tonight... which is the 10th, right? July 10th. They're showing Eight Men Out.
1: Oh, yeah.
2: So you can go check that out.
1: Another one, yeah.
2: Bull Durham on Friday, July 24th, and Field of Dreams on Friday, August 14th. The screening start at 6:30.
1: Oh, that's cool. That's
2: very
1: nice.
2: The Natural, they already showed. That was the first one. They did that back in May.
1: Okay, good. We got somebody on the line?
2: We do.
1: All right, let's go to the phones. Good morning. You're on the air.
3: Good morning, John.
1: Hey, how are you? Good to hear from you.
3: Yep, well, nice to hear from you, too, and alert to Dan as well. I called up on one subject, but since you're talking baseball now, this was kind of like a second mini-subject for me, mm-hmm. as I've been listening to you. The movie Fear Strikes Out was a Jimmy Pearsall story. Jimmy Pearsall was a baseball player back in, I guess, the 50s. I don't recall which team it was.
2: It was the Red Sox.
3: Was it the Red Sox?
2: It was the Boston Red Sox. He was an outfielder for the Red Sox, and he went off the rails.
3: Right. Right fielder, I believe. And, yeah, exactly. And I think it was Anthony, I'm not sure who played.
2: Anthony Perkins.
3: Yeah, Anthony Perkins, right. So, anyway, that's baseball stuff. So that's what I was throwing in.
1: Okay, I wasn't aware of that movie.
2: Yeah.
3: Yeah, it's an old one. Mm-hmm. I think it was probably in the 50s.
2: Yeah, it's based on a true story where he had mental health issues, and he ends up, it had to do with his father and then climbing up the backstop. But I talked to my uncles, and they'd see him at Fenway Park, and he said he was a character. He'd run around with his hat backwards, and he hit a home run once. Wasn't it him that hit a home run and ran to third, second, and then first, and ran around the bases backwards?
1: Okay.
2: Yeah.
1: All righty.
2: Yeah.
3: There has to be a lot of stress on professional athletes, no matter which sport it is. I mean, these guys are, one, they're fighting to get to where they got to. They're fighting to hold on to the position on the team, whichever team it is, football, baseball, whatever. And then they're competing against the opponent. So there's a tremendous amount of stress. Sometimes you read these stories on the internet of so-and-so and how his life wasn't as you might have expected. Everything was glory and so forth. Sometimes these are actors and so forth, but athletes as well. So, but it was a very moving story. It was real, as Dan said.
1: Well, that's the advantage of being just a common schmo, is you don't have a whole lot of stress in your life because you're not really good at anything.
3: That's right.
1: And you don't have to perform. You don't have to compete necessarily. You just have to get through. And that's probably right. But, you know, you're right, though, when you look at these celebrity stories and the drug addiction in sports and in Hollywood and all the – and, you know, we've had many, many good performers who've committed suicide.
3: Yes, exactly. Exactly.
1: There's a lot of pressure on them to perform and to be what the media portrays them as.
3: Exactly.
1: And, you know, you look at past stars like Ken Boyer and Mickey Mantle, they were suffering from pretty severe mental disabilities.
3: Yeah.
1: And of course, you're not supposed to have those. No. You're supposed to be the paragon. And so I think that that's really a hard role to do. And, you know, there's very few major stars over the years that are able to carry off what is considered, and I'll put this in quotes, a normal life. You take a guy like Jimmy Stewart. He was 6 decades in Hollywood. He was an Air Force pilot during the war, but he remained... Actually, I think what you saw was what you got. He remained a very, very grounded individual. And one marriage, you know, very cordial to everybody. No scandals associated. That's very rare.
3: Princeton grad, too, by the way.
1: He was. Oh, that's right. Yep. Yeah. So, but anyway, how many people can you point to that? You know, you look at, I mentioned, you know, Kevin Costner is making some pretty good movies, but you know, Kevin Costner has a very turbulent personal life.
3: Yes.
1: He's, his relationships with the ladies is, one of his problems. And, you know, that's it. Anyway, you look at anybody, there's, so many people, you know, they have clay feet. You just find that out, but. Right. When you're average, you have less pressure on you.
3: Exactly. And before I get to my main point of calling in, I do want to go back to when you're average, you have less pressure on you. You said that the common schmo. I feel much better about being a common schmo.
1: You know, when everything's said and done,
3: I'll call.
1: It's better, I think. And, you know, can you imagine being famous? How different your life is?
3: Yeah,
1: no, how vastly different it is.
3: Yeah,
1: And it's constant. It's constant. Yeah. And it's got to warp you.
3: Yeah,
1: definitely. So what did you want to talk about?
3: Frank Collins. You read his obit.
1: Yeah.
3: And when I read it several days ago, I had exactly the same reaction. What a fascinating man. And I was thinking actually of you at the time, because I do recall that you had said it, you know, interesting obituaries for something that you were interested in. Frank Collins was somebody who I was familiar with.
1: Uh-huh.
3: And he used to hang out at the Elm Street Barbershop across from Green Energy Options on Roxbury Street.
1: Yes.
3: And he would hang out there. He was a friend of Chris's. Uh-huh. Chris was one of the two barbers there.
1: Yeah.
3: And he would be in there during the day, not getting a haircut because he didn't need it. He just talk, and he's very pleasant, and he would do favors for Chris. He would, you know, go over to the bank and get more change and back and forth, and he was just a very nice guy. Very nice guy. And I do recall... I do recall talking to him you know, one-on-one on several occasions, and that's kind of what he was in there for. And he was a merchant mariner,
1: mm-hmm.
3: and he was telling me about that, and I do recall that. It said in the obit that he had some memory issues. I don't know if they said it was Alzheimer's or dementia.
1: Mm-hmm.
3: They're both kind of can be the same. And he did, so he was talking about being in the harbor in Hong Kong, and he couldn't remember the name of it. And I told him, well, that's Victoria Harbor.
1: Uh-huh.
3: And then he talked about Taiwan, and I said, well, that's Keelung Harbor. He had his stories, but because I was in the Navy in the Pacific. So places that I know also. But he's just a nice guy, just a nice guy. And I do know that John DiBernardo gets his haircut there, so he might have been familiar with Frank Collins as well. So,
1: yeah.
3: Yeah.
1: Well, you know, it's amazing. I watch obits carefully anyway.
3: Yeah.
1: Just, you know, they call it's the Irish racing form. That's what they call it. And, you know, a lot of them are short, and you know, the person's life had a lot more to it than what's in the obituary. But occasionally there's some really fascinating ones, and you realize, you know, well, first of all, he's 96 years old, so he had some years to travel around the earth. But people have very interesting stories.
3: Yeah.
1: And what an obit cannot get into is the a lot of achievements people have, or a lot of struggles they had.
3: Yeah.
1: And you know, occasionally you get glimpses of it.
3: Yeah.
1: But you just can't get to it.
3: Yeah.
1: Because it's too, an obit is very short by its nature. And, you know, if you read a New York Times obit about a famous person, they have to sum up that life in about 14 paragraphs.
3: Yeah.
1: And you got to be mindful for what you, theoretically might be the second paragraph of your own obituary. You know, what is the thing that you might be known for? Unfortunately, a lot of famous people, the second paragraph is not complimentary.
3: Yeah.
1: In 1957, they were arrested for, you know, blah, blah, blah, blah. Or he's best known for having 12 wives, you know, or something like that. But they're interesting. Obits are very interesting.
3: And you had mentioned year, 2 years ago or so. I don't tell a lot about myself, but I will tell you that I'm single and I really don't have any other than distant relatives. So
1: yeah.
3: I'm pretty much only, you had suggested that people write their own obituary.
1: Yeah.
3: I have done that, and I have people who, when the time comes, will take care of everything. It's a charity, and my stuff goes to them, and they're doing some things in return. So I took your advice on that. Another thing, and this is something that has been in the back of my mind, John, for years, and somebody who I knew, who was extremely interesting, who had an absolutely amazing obituary. You can't do it on the air, but I would suggest for you, just for your own interest, to just write down the name and look it up and so forth. And that was Edie Clark.
1: I did, because you emailed me that and I read it.
3: Absolutely, and I assume that was Mel Allen, who was wrote for Yankee Magazine and was the editor, and he's retired now. But I assume, and he was extremely close. He was married to somebody else, Mel, but they were just good friends, he and Edie, forever, decades and decades.
1: Yeah.
3: And he has to have written that, because that was written by somebody who knew how to write. You know?
1: I bet. Well, as always, thank you for calling.
3: You bet. Nice talking to you.
1: All right. Take care. Bye-bye. You know, when I was first in the newspaper business, just a very, very young man, my first job is writing obits. And so I learned how to write obits and for the newspaper. Years later, I'm on the copy desk. It's, I think, Christmas Eve. Nobody's around. I'm kind of mopping up all the little news items that are going to go in the next day's paper, and there's an obit that a reporter had written, and then she dashed off to a Christmas party. And I was reading this obit, and I just noticed in the middle of it, thank God I was paying attention, it says, at one point in his life, Mr. Wilson was the owner of a large Oldsmobile, period. I thought, well, that's an odd thing to put in an obituary for somebody. At one point in his life, he was owner of a large Oldsmobile. So I chased down the reporter. She was half in the tank at a party. And I said, Linda, let me read you this sentence from the obit you wrote. And I said, you know, at one point in his life, Mr. Wilson had been the owner of a large Oldsmobile. There's a momentary silence. Oh, she said, put dealership after Oldsmobile. And I learned you got to be careful with obits. You got to be careful because there's so many errors in obituaries because it's not considered a favorite duty in the media is obituaries. But you've got, you know, these are for posterity. These are clippings for posterity. Anyway, we got somebody on the phone. Let's go. Let's go to the phones. Good morning. You're on the air.
4: Hey, real quick.
1: Yeah, John.
4: You're talking about Jimmy Pearsall.
1: Yeah.
4: He was in Keene when they opened the grand opening of the Grand Union Supermarket, which is where West Street and Island Street, what's in there now, Delicatessen and the bank.
1: Yeah.
4: That started life as the Grand Union Champagne, I think was the name of the company.
1: Really?
4: And they filled in the mill pond, and they built that building on it.
1: Yeah.
4: And that most of that that building's still the original building. He was here, and my older brother Ralph took me up there. It must have been late 1950s, maybe. And I had an autographed photo of Jimmy Pearsall that he autographed
1: for me. No kidding.
4: You know, like a 5x8 or something,
1: yeah.
4: Which is long, long gone now. But I met Jimmy Pearsall.
1: Was that
4: and
1: a big
4: one
1: crowd?
4: Another thing he's noted big, for.
1: Yeah, go ahead.
4: He is noted for having made a comment about baseball players' wives that got him taken off the air and reprimanded. And I was just trying to find it, and all it mentions is he made a comment about baseball players' wives. And it doesn't have the full comment, which I wouldn't say on the air.
1: Okay.
4: Because I think I remember it. But, and he said he was probably the most colorful Red Sox player in the history of the Red Sox and did all kinds of things.
1: I'm going to read up on him.
4: There's some great quotes. Just type in Jimmy Pearsall quotes.
1: Okay.
4: And there's a whole bunch of them. And they he makes me think of Yogi Berra in his quotes.
1: Yeah.
4: Although they're not quite as odd as Yogi Berra's, has made some great ones. When you come to a fork in the road, take it.
1: Yeah, I know.
4: He goes, or nobody goes to that restaurant anymore. It's too crowded.
1: It's too crowded.
4: Yeah, yeah.
1: Oh, yeah.
4: Anyway, I just wanted, I don't know if there's anyone else that remembers when Jimmy Pearsall was in the city of Keene.
1: Now, do you remember at that grand opening, was there a big crowd?
4: I honestly don't remember.
1: Yeah. You were just a little guy.
4: Yeah, well, if it was the 50s, I'd have been 8 or 9 years old.
1: Okay, and your brother took you.
4: Yeah, I remember being there with my older brother, who's been over in Portsmouth since 1963 when he went to work at the shipyard.
1: Oh.
4: My older brother, Ralph.
1: So, okay.
4: Yeah, anyway, a piece of my local Keene history, and for what it's worth, which is probably worth a lot, is useless trivia. But
1: no, it's very valuable, actually, to have that kind of information. About a lot of luminaries were in Keene over the years.
4: Over the years. Well, I wasn't here when President Taft came. And I wasn't here when they executed the elephant.
1: Oh, did they? They did
4: yeah,
1: that?
4: Yeah, a circus elephant that was killed somebody. And when they got to Keene, they executed him on the banks of the Ashwheelet, which I think is probably...
1: How do you execute an elephant?
4: Keene Light Infantry Militia called out.
1: Did they shoot a cannon?
4: No, with rifles.
1: With rifles?
4: Yeah, yeah.
1: Well, you can't,
4: said his name was Al. You type in Albert the Elephant, Keene, New Hampshire, and you can read about it. It said they served up elephant steaks for the next days at the Cheshire House, and that his skeleton was sent to the Smithsonian, so it's probably somewhere in the cellar. But, probably the only execution, certainly the only execution by firing squad in the city of Keene, I would surmise.
1: Ever.
4: I don't know if we ever hanged people in Keene like the olden days or not. Probably not, but I don't know. That would be an interesting thing. Has anyone ever been executed in the city of Keene for capital crime?
1: I don't think so.
2: I do have the recording of Alan Rumrell's telling of the execution of Albert the Elephant. If we want to hear that near the end of the show, I can play it. It's a minute and 40 seconds long.
1: No, that's okay. We'll skip that. If they had tried to hang the elephant, I think it would have been even more interesting.
4: Would have been, right.
2: World's largest electric chain.
4: Right.
1: Yeah. Hey, John, thanks for calling back.
4: Yeah. All right. Sorry to double dip.
1: No. You can double dip anytime.
4: To me. Yeah. All right. Thanks, guys.
1: Okay. Bye-bye now. I saw this in the Sentinel runs 25 years ago and 50 years ago today. And here's 50 years ago, Keene's new transportation center. This is 50 years. And comfort station, they called it. Officially open with a ribbon cutting ceremony this morning. The $111,000 building, I think YOLO's in there now, houses a waiting station for bus and taxi passengers, public restrooms, and offices of the Greater Keene Chamber of Commerce. You know, they did have a public bathroom in that building up until several years ago. And there's been talk about building another public bathroom down there, too. Also, here's another thing. This is from 25 years ago, all right, 2001. A public hearing on a proposed ordinance to ban smoking in Keene restaurants will be held Thursday night. The proposal would also require restaurants that also double as bars to set up floor-to-ceiling partitions to separate the bar areas from the dining areas. I remember when that happened. Well, for the stage, for instance, had a section for smoking and a section for non-smoking, and they had a little plexiglass barrier set up at that time. And then, of course, the ordinance changed to ban smoking everywhere, pretty much. And, you know, that just shows you how ubiquitous smoking was 50 years ago. Anyway, Dan's playing that music, which means we have to go. WKBK Keene's News Station, FM 94.1, AM 1290. I will be on next Friday. Take care, everybody. Bye-bye.
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16: From ABC News, I'm Chuck Sievertson. Bad storms, major rain and flooding are leading to evacuations and rescues in the Midwest and East Coast. ABC News Chief Meteorologist Ginger Z.
17: Many of these go through the weekend, and so all the way up to Pittsburgh, much of West Virginia, into southern Ohio and eastern Kentucky, well, the entire state of Kentucky, under flood watch. We're not only going to have the flash flooding potential, but also some damaging winds.
16: Forecasters say 12 inches of rain fell in Iron County, Missouri in only 7 hours. European wildfire emergencies continue. One roared through southern Spain overnight, killing at least 12 people, 8 people injured, 23 others missing. The Iran situation still not resolved. There's still what U.S. officials are calling technical talks. ABC News Chief Global Affairs Correspondent Martha Raddatz.
18: There were no new U.S. attacks overnight despite two nights of bombing. And the fact that the president has declared the ceasefire over, this comes on the final day of a 6-day funeral service for the Ayatollah killed in the opening rounds of this war well over 4 months ago. Massive crowds mourned the slain leader.
16: Mexican officials say their government will file criminal complaints over the deaths of its citizens in ICE custody or as part of any immigration enforcement operations. New details on this week's fatal shooting of a Mexican national killed by federal agents in Houston claiming self-defense. ABC's Jay O'Brien in Washington.
19: The shooting sending shockwaves through Houston.
20: People have the final word!
19: Salgado Araujo, an undocumented immigrant living in the U.S. for 35 years, was close to obtaining legal immigration status, his son said.
21: Undocumented migrants are humans.
19: They're demanding an independent investigation.
16: Department of Homeland Security admits he was not the intended target. CDC trying to trace the source of the stomach bug now reported in 18 states. You're listening to ABC News.
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16: For the first time, surgeons at UC San Diego have operated through humanoid robots, removing gallbladders in two procedures on pigs, a key step before any human trials. With more about the robot called Surgi, ABC's Sophie Flay.
25: Surgi is not like the robotic systems already in operating rooms, machines that require a lot of space. Surgi fits anywhere a person can, and that's the point. Researchers say robots like Surgi could one day help ease staffing shortages in hospitals, starting as an assistant, handing tools and cleaning up.
16: Google is rolling out a new How This Ad Was Made panel, making it easier to spot AI ads. It will show whether an ad was created or altered with artificial intelligence. We are remembering aviation pioneer Wally Funk, the youngest of the Mercury 13, a group of women who aced grueling training decades ago but never made it into space. Funk's dream later becoming a reality. ABC's Hannah Batah.
0: I never had any bad feelings. I knew I was going.
1: In 2021,
2: we're going to fly you up into space.
1: Amazon founder Jeff Bezos surprising the then 82-year-old with a seat on the maiden crewed flight of his Blue Origin rocket. At 82, she became the oldest woman ever to reach space.
3: I love it. It was great.
1: Funk's advice for every dreamer coming up behind her.
0: The only thing a woman needs to compete in a man's world is ability.
16: Chuck Sievertson, ABC News.
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40: Hello, everyone, and welcome back to the Grace Curley Show. Happy Friday to all of you. You made it. You're here. And we're going to bring you into the weekend in style. We have a lot to get to, including updates on Iran, the plot to kill Donald Trump that I guess Israel informed the U.S. about, which... I understand why it's news, because the lengths that they were going to or the planning involved in the specific ways. But this idea that anyone's surprised, I mean, if it's just one plot, I would be surprised.
14: Standing headline.
40: Yeah, they're unfurling banners, and they look like pretty well-produced banners. You know, this is, there's someone, this isn't Leering Center quality stuff. This is some thought went into it. Some money went into it. They're unfurling these big banners saying they want to kill Trump. So the only thing that would surprise me, unfortunately, is if it's just one plot. I would guess they'd have multiple going. But we will get into that. We also have more updates on Graham Plattner. This son of a gun. He is just when you think you've got him. Just when you think you've got him figured out. Just when you're ready to close the book. Close the Mein Kampf on Graham Plattner. He throws you a new one. He throws you a new curveball.
14: It's Mein Kampf, by the way.
40: Thank you, sir. He's dragging his feet. So they need to replace him. You saw that woman who's like the head of the Maine. She's got some hyphenated name. She's the head of the Maine Democrat Party, and she's like, Graham Plattner better drop out right now because we need to replace him, and he is going to have no say. I'm thinking, sweetheart, I wouldn't go that route. I wouldn't start playing hardball with this guy. He's crazy. Unless you're prepared to be crazy, you might get more flies with honey than you will with vinegar. Taylor's nervous. I nailed it today. Yeah, but they were pushing him around. They're like, it's time for you to go. Bernie said it. The socialist millionaire with three homes who takes private jets says, you don't have what it takes. Okay. He doesn't like what... Even Elizabeth Warren, who said, you're her kind of guy, you're no longer her kind of guy. She had to draw the line somewhere. And so then finally he accepts his fate, and he says, okay. He makes that video. I think we got through a third of the video yesterday, Taylor. I couldn't put people through it. Where he's like, I didn't do anything, but I will be stepping aside for the party, but I...
1: And I'm not asking for how this process is going to work. I'm not trying to dictate to anyone who it should be or how we get there, but I will
2: say this.
1: Easy
2: with the dictating there.
1: It needs to be open, transparent, and democratic.
40: Yeah. It's amazing how the humble pie stuff doesn't work anymore. No one's eating crow ever. Ever. There's no humility. There's this man has had the most embarrassing, horrible scandals reflect so poorly on his character, on his marriage, on the way he treats people, on the way he talks about veterans, on the way he talks about women, on the way he treats women. And he's still on his soapbox. He's still the one calling the shots. He's a big shot, okay? And now, so he comes out and he says, I'm resigning, even though I didn't do anything wrong. And all he has to do now is file the paperwork. I don't know how extensive this paperwork is, but he's got to... He's going to wait until the day of. He's going to wait till Monday. So it's got to be in by Monday at 5 p.m. And he's going to wait till Monday to do this. I'm going to miss this guy. I am going to miss this man. And what I really, if I'm going to give you my best case scenario, you guys already know what it is. It's at like 4:58 comes, 4:59, 5:01. And then we get Graham Plattner. I'm sorry. It appears I've missed the deadline. Oopsie daisy. You're
1: my
40: stuck.
1: My name might be on the ballot right now, but.
40: Yeah, you're stuck with me. And then you can come up with anything, Graham. This is the time to get creative, okay? I know you haven't led a very complicated life. I know you're a simple man with simple pleasures. But I would really, really appreciate if you get creative.
2: Say you were too drunk to drive to the location to sign the paperwork.
40: I don't even know if you have to go that far. I think you can say, my computer died. I didn't have a charger. You know what's a great one, Taylor? You know what I find is kind of the go-to for excuses. Something about the printer. My at-home printer didn't have any magenta ink, and it refused to print out the stuff. My dog...
2: Even if you chose black and white?
40: Doesn't matter. The printer wouldn't have it.
2: It's awful.
40: We've all been in a printer situation. How about the glitch? You know, he's older-ish. He can say the glitch thing. Is he on the cusp of the glitch?
2: I don't know. But he could take, like, a ride-sharing service like Ubermensch.
40: Yeah, he could. We just need him to hold out. We need it to be 5:01 and for there to be like, oh my God, I'm so sorry. I'm so sorry. Here I was. You know what? I was just about to send in the paperwork and then a big bed of briny oyster showed up. And this is my business now. This is my livelihood. Wink, wink. I had no choice. I had to shuck him. And in that shucking, I lost track of time. But he's making them sweat. He's been making these people sweat from jump, and I think
3: maybe he could shuck up the system.
40: He's shucking up something. He is shucking up that system. So just please, please, please, Graham, hold out. I'm saying don't even look at this paperwork till 4:50. Don't, and take your time. And I won't blame you. Now, I do want to, since we're talking right now about progressive dreams that turned into nightmares, there is an unbelievable story. The New York Times has written about

0: politics for her work on the campaigns of Ed Markey and Elizabeth Warren. But 6 years on, Walsh is making headlines again for a much different reason. She recently appeared in an Iranian state media interview calling the late Ayatollah the greatest anti-imperialist leader of her lifetime. Walsh, now a 22-year-old full-time resident of Lebanon, has descended from a progressive wunderkind to a radical who has been placed on a suspicious person's...
1: Why the Germanic insertions? Why the Nazi stuff? I'm not saying that wunderkind... You can just say wunderkid. We don't have to go, like, that route.
0: Oh, am I pronouncing it weird?
1: No, I'm not saying you, but, like... Just, we have a very Naziistic view of how all of those people are over there. The terrorists, they love Nazis. Weird to just throw in wunderkind into somebody who falls in with a terrorist organization that greatly aligns with Nazism.
0: Here's what I find amazing, is that it says she descended from a progressive wunderkind to a radical who has been placed on a suspicious person's watch list by the U.S. government. I just want to let people know, and I think it's a key part of the story, that descent... is not a lengthy one. That descent, Taylor, from like far left radical walking around putting buckets on the sprinklers at Harvard to being on the watch list or being and you know what's very telling is when Howie wrote about this. This was during her anti-Israel, which she's still on. He actually wrote, whenever the cackling hens of Boston media start slobbering over some left-wing female, it's only a matter of time until she gets jammed up. And that's my exact point here. Like, when you are a darling of the New York Times, it's a ticking time bomb until you're in cuffs or you're in Iran praising the Ayatollah. That to me is actually, you know what that is? That's a very predictable trajectory. Nothing about this surprises me. And it's like, who could have, this piece, which I do like, the National Review, because it goes through piece by piece of this woman's journey to Iran. But one of the things I found humorous about it is that the author's acting like, who could have seen this coming? No one would have thought when she was working for Ed Markey, no one could have thought when she was supporting Elizabeth Warren that she would one day be supporting the Ayatollah. I could have. I don't think I'm even that smart. I don't think that I'm not a soothsayer. You know, I don't have a crystal ball, but I could have seen this coming. Here's what I'll say. If you had told me this 6 years ago when I was reporting on this lady about the Markeyverse, if Karnak the Magnificent came into the office and said, guess what, someday she's going to be promoting Chinese and Iranian propaganda, I'd be like, okay. You know, it wouldn't bowl me over by any means. It says her shift to Iranian propagandist would have at one time been hard to predict. I don't know. Depends. It depends what Kool-Aid you're drinking. She is the daughter of a Boston University English professor and a Harvard writing teacher who studied at two elite Boston preparatory schools, Shady Hill and Windsor, and rose to fame early in her teens for her political activism. This is what's supposed to make it so hard to predict that she would be in Iran at the Ayatollah's funeral. I mean, I could, if you said Grace Curley hosted the Grace Curley show, she was a MAGA Republican, blah, blah, blah, and now she's in Iran promoting the Ayatollah, then I would be like, that's a weird switch up. She really had us fooled there for a minute. This seems like a path a lot of these kids are on.
1: Natural progression.
0: At just 14, she knocked on doors in Cambridge to encourage residents to support a bill that would prohibit gender identity-based discrimination in public places. 1 year later, she helped coordinate thousands of young protesters for an international climate strike at Boston City Hall. And I'm sure we talked about these things when they were happening. At 17, she served as one of the youngest delegates at the Democratic Socialist of America's National Convention. That same year, the Boston Globe called her a force in the world of climate activism. See, what I appreciate about this profile is you can kind of see all of the stages or all of the phases that these far left progressives go through. Because at one point, climate activism was the name of the game. At one point, that was whatever. Even Greta Thunberg has thrown the planet in the backseat. She's over it. She is over it. How dare you? She doesn't care anymore. She's on to Palestine. She's on to Gaza. She's on to hating Israel. The climate is so yesteryear. She volunteered for Warren's 2020 presidential campaign and also helped Boston Mayor Michelle Wu's campaign. Again, all of these things should have been bellwethers for what was to come. She received

0: Significant notoriety for her efforts in the Markieverse in 2020, an online Gen Z-led movement credited with helping the incumbent senator secure a 2020 primary win over then-Representative Joe Kennedy. The Markieverse carried out a devastating political maneuver, firmly fixing the idea of Senator Markey as a left-wing icon. That's what the New York Times reported. But here's my favorite part. It talks about how the candidates she was working to elect were falling short of her increasingly radical politics. That's always the way it goes. Like, what do I always tell these politicians? What do I always tell Ed Markey? The alligator, you might get him to eat you last, but he's going to eat you. You can't appease these people. They're unappeasable.
1: She's the mad scientist assistant who thinks she can do the job better.
0: It says just 2 months after she helped secure Markey's reelection, she was already outside of his office protesting. I love that.
1: Oh, dear God.
0: He's like, wait a second. I know that girl. Wait, isn't she? She's what? She worked for... Oh, man. They got me again. Yeah, that's how this usually works. She partnered with Code Pink and the People's Forum to protest the senator's support for a bill to increase U.S. defense spending in East Asia. The makings of her radicalization were beginning to fall into place as early as 2021, when she was invited to Cuba at just 17 years old. She then visited the country four times between 2022 and 2024. By the end of 2021, she announced her exit from the Democratic Party. She explained that she'd been disappointed by Markey in the aftermath of his re-election win, and that she learned that no party or candidate could spur the revolutionary change she wanted. It might be achieved only by direct action, protest, and internationalist solidarity. So we have Ed Markey to thank for this. For this lunatic. We have Ed. Thanks, Ed Markey.
1: So many things to thank him for.
0: Look what you've done. You've disappointed everyone. We'll come back to this, but it gets even crazier. I mean, this is really... Wait till you hear who she links up with. To start her, you know, love for the Iranian propagandists. This is really a wild, wild story. We'll be right back. Stay with us. It's the Grace Curley Show.
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1: He was a leader to all people of the world who struggle against imperialism, against arrogance, against Zionism, against genocide. To me, he was the greatest anti-imperialist leader to have lived during my lifetime.
2: Wow, that is Calla Walsh from Cambridge, who is now traveling to places like Cuba and Iran. She's a resident in Lebanon. She's supporting the Ayatollah. She's, you know, attending his funeral, wishing him well. 347 says, a young woman's strange radical journey from Cambridge to Tehran. You made a long journey from Milan to Minsk. Rachel, Rachel. Yeah, it's a strange thing, but it's not as
3: Rachel, Rachel.
2: Thank you, Macaroni Midler. It's not as unpredictable as I think people are trying to make it out to be. Today's poll question is brought to you by Local Silver Mint, located in Ware, New Hampshire. Silver Dave will work with you directly, so contact him at localsilvermint.com. And I'm scared. I'm scared to talk about this issue, Taylor. It plagued me all yesterday. I was getting dinged on Twitter all night long for our, what I thought was a very measured conversation about the nurses strike. The people who are on the side of the nurses did not agree. So what's our poll question?
4: Today's poll question, which you can vote in at gracecurlyshow.com, is who has more leverage right now in the Brigham and Women's Hospital strike? The hospital, the nurses, or neither?
2: I'm kind of going to go with neither, and I'll explain it, but I kind of think neither.
4: 34% say neither, 19% say the nurses, 47% say the hospital has the upper hand.
2: No, and I said it like, oh, people on the side of the nurses. And that's where it gets, that's where my stance gets lost. And I had some people saying to me yesterday, well, you got to pick one side or the other. I can feel two ways about it. I feel like if you know your value and you think you got them by the cojones and you can get more money, that's fine. Where I take issue with the nurses is then them turning it around and saying, well, no, now it's a matter of patient safety. You have to let us back in. It's fine that you walked out for more money, but don't try to change the reasoning here. Don't try to change it into you need to be let back in because these people are going to die. Why was it okay for 24 hours for the traveling nurses, but after 24 hours, it's no longer okay? Boy, did I get heat for that. Calling me the C word, calling me... And I don't think that's the nurses. I think it's just like online trolls. But I'm open to your arguments, but you got to make some you got to make some points. It can't just be emotional. Like, you hate nurses. Couldn't be further from the truth. We'll keep talking about this. We got a lot to get to on the other side.
5: How dare you?
6: 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Stack it up with Uncle Silverman. You stack it up.
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16: The Grace Curley Show is on the air. The Chiron right now on Fox says, Mamdani, city commissioner did not and will not meet with Iran's ambassador. I have someone who could meet with Iran's ambassador. And she might not even have to leave Iran. She might be able to do it, kill a couple birds with one stone, meet with them, and then go back to Lebanon. And that would be Cal Walsh, the radical, the progressive star turned radical.
17: I'm from the United States. Marbar America. Marbar America.
16: Who could have seen this coming? You know, it's a huge part of the Democrat Party right now is just pretending to be surprised by things. That's like 90% of your job right now as a Democrat is to feign shock. Wait, Graham Platner? Like, he's not... I thought he was... And you're saying his oyster business is fake? What? Stop. Stop that. It's like me when someone's telling me gossip that I already know, but I want to play dumb so I get more gossip. I'm like, no, that's not cheap. No, really? And they broke up? I thought they were so good. I thought they were going really strong and steady. That's all these people do. Listen to Katie Turr. She's asking Troy Jackson, who's angling, like he thinks he's going to be the next one. It seems like he might have a chance at it, Taylor, but he doesn't have a good background either. He doesn't have a great resume. He doesn't have a squeaky clean background, which I think that's how you have to go at this point. I do. I know you guys want sexy. I know you guys want hunky. I know you guys want Oyster Man talking about his STD test, but you got to take the lust element out of it, okay? All you horn dogs out there, all you crazy liberals, you got to take the lust element out of it. You got to kind of go for a square. You got to go for a square who's, maybe they're boring, maybe they don't incite a lot of enthusiasm, but at this point, you need to pivot to someone who's an altar boy, because anything close to what Graham Platner is like is not good. And Troy Jackson is closer to Graham Platner than he is to an alternative. Now, let's take Katie Turr, because she's interviewing Troy Jackson. Again, like all these other Democrats, he has to pretend that this is all breaking news to him, which isn't easy to do. As I pointed out yesterday, not everyone's a thespian. I get a lot of grief on this program for being a thespian. People say, oh, what are you going to do with that? You know, you majored in theater. Well, if you've ever watched Masterpiece Theater on Howie's show, then you know that it means something, okay? And a lot of these people think they're actors, and they're not. And that's Troy Jackson. So give me cut two. This is Katie Turr.
18: Well, let me ask you about Platner. You supported him. You bragged about being one of the first supporters of him. Why did you stick with him for so long? Why did you stick with him after the Nazi tattoo? Why did you stick with him after the New York Times article and the aggressive women stuff? Stick with him after the Reddit posts that were arguably racist and sexist? I know he denies the sexual misconduct allegations, but why did you stay with him for so long?
19: Well, the Nazi tattoo and the Reddit posts, I mean, now, I didn't know. I mean, I haven't even ever been on Reddit. But, you know, when people talked about those things, and then he turned around and said, you know, that these were times whenever they were dark for him and, you know, he'd grown and all this stuff. I mean, they were, you know, a different time period for him. And I understood, you know, that people can change.
16: Oof. You got to have something better than that ready. And you want to be the senator from Maine? And that's the best answer? You know this is going to be the question, okay? You cannot tell me that you don't know. The first question you're going to get is about Graham Platner. It's the biggest story in the country right now. And the best thing you can come up with is, oh, well, look here for a second now. I don't know what I'm trying to get into the mind of like a PR person or a consultant, what I would say. You know what I would say? I would say, I would do the same thing they did about Biden. I don't want to focus on the past. I'm looking forward. Katie, I'm not here to talk about Graham Platner and all his problems. I'm here to talk about Troy Jackson, what I'm going to do for the people of Maine. And then she'll come back and say, you didn't really answer the question. I didn't answer the question because I've got other questions on my mind. Like, what are we going to do in Maine for the people? For the people of Maine, the Mainers that we need. But this, saying you don't use Reddit, as if that's... Yeah, I don't use Reddit either. Although I do occasionally go on there, Taylor. But have you noticed this thing they're doing now on Reddit? You've got to make an account. I don't like that.
20: Oh, yeah. Like, some of the stuff is free to look at, but you still have... It'll redirect you to, you know, you have to make an account.
16: The screen pops up and says, do you want to make an account? I don't want to be the next P Hustler.
20: Just looking for advice on how to fix my microwave, that's all.
16: I've seen what the people who have accounts are doing on here, the P Hustles of the world, and I don't even want to be remotely associated. I just want to Google, is there a way to fix this, you know, is there a way to fix my sink without having to bring in a plumber? That's all I'm looking for. Put in Reddit at the end, and someone else is going to have the exact same. Or Taylor with your weird toe foot thing. That's the kind of thing we're looking for. Taylor's weird medical issues, the rash on his foot. He wants to Google, you know, Reddit. Hey, feels like a cat's peeing on my foot. What does that mean? That's what you want to do. We don't want to be on there with our own troll account like P Hustle. You know why? You know why? Well, one, we're not trolls. And two, we have jobs. A lot of this stems, I think, from P. Hustle having too much time on his hands. And they love to talk about it like, well, this was a long time ago. No, it wasn't. No, it just wasn't. It wasn't a long time. He had a kick account a couple weeks ago. Predator's Paradise kick account. A lot of online time for this guy. I don't know how he found all this time to be shucking these supposed oysters when he was on his keyboard quite frequently. But yeah, and now we have more people coming out trying to really, I love both angles of this. I love the people trying to take a victory lap, being like, well, this is because we're the Democrats and, you know, we cast aside our creeps. We have no room for them. It's like, no, you don't have room for them once you think they're going to lose. You have plenty of room for them when you think they're going to win. But the thing that drives me even crazier are these people who come out, these like keyboard warriors, these journalists, and they come out and they're regurgitating stuff that was already reported in the Maine Wire, in the Free Beacon, and they don't give any credit. It's like all these actual journalists have uncovered this stuff, and now you guys are taking it, you're putting your New York Times chyron on it, and you're taking it for a spin, acting like it's brand new information. Oh, sorry, we missed that. Oh, we just accepted what he said about being an oyster man. Well, there were some people who didn't accept it. There were some people who questioned it. But the other thing I hate when they do, Taylor, is they go, we were all fooled. We? Who's we, Kemosabe? He fooled us all. Welp, I guess it's time to move on. I guess the blame goes around here, right? We could all take some blame in this. No. He didn't fool me. Calla Walsh didn't fool me. I've been fooled before, but not by these two. Let's take a listen to Graham Plattner's ex-girlfriend. This is Emily Settlebron. Hyphen. Cut one.
21: And I was pretty surprised because I did used to have an intimate relationship with this person. And in the time since we've been back in touch, there's been nothing untoward. But I think, well, your question was, have I been in touch with him? No, I have only been briefly in touch with him over the last year plus. And I will be honest, I was headed out to do another interview last night, and right when the news broke that he was suspending campaign operations and that 11-minute video came out. And I turned to my husband and said, I hope I'm doing the right thing. I'm not betraying someone that I once cared about. And then he launched into this 11-minute vitriolic blame game. And I was shocked. I was shocked, actually, at that video, and remain shocked at how he has handled this.
16: Really? Maybe I'm just really cynical or something, or are all these people gullible? Why are you shocked by this? You know what the most offensive part of that video was, is the 11 minutes of it all.
20: That's exactly. Way too long.
16: As people in the business of entertainment, that's where it's like, hey, you get, I'm going to say 4 minutes. If I send Taylor a video and I say, hey, can you pull sound from this? And I don't realize that it's a long video, he'll come right back. It's an 11-minute video. What part do you want? And when he writes like 11 minutes, I go, ooh, my God, I'm so sorry. I'm so sorry to have offended you in that way. But you're putting out an 11-minute. Were there any jump cuts in it?
20: There was one.
16: Okay, that's pretty good for 11 minutes. I'll give him credit for that. But yeah, Graham Plattner's out. And again, file this under who could have seen this coming. Now, Calla Walsh, I want to get back to this, because this is the woman who's now cheering on the Ayatollah or mourning the Ayatollah in Iran. And she has a very interesting journey, and a lot of it started here in Massachusetts. A lot of it started right here in Cambridge. In addition to her trips to Cuba, Walsh also notably appeared in Chinese state media propaganda videos in 2022 to criticize then-House Speaker Nancy Pelosi for leading a congressional delegation to Taiwan. Her trips to Cuba ultimately led her introduction to Fergie Chambers, a Marxist organizer and millionaire heir to the Cox communication empire. Isn't that the duality of women? She's a Marxist organizer and a millionaire heir to the Cox communications empire. Huh. Don't you love it? The juxtaposition of that. The millionaire heir is going to lecture me on Marxist policies. Do tell, princess. Do tell, heiress. I guess they don't use heiress anymore, right? Because they just say heir. Walsh met Chambers, who is 20 years her senior. Oh, I'm sorry. Fergie, I think, is a man. At a 2022 conference in Cuba. I'm only familiar with a female Fergie. That meeting seemed to supercharge her extremism. By October 2023, Walsh had dropped out of Canada's prestigious McGill University after less than one semester, calling it a terrible colonial university. That's a big word now. If you don't like something, you just say it's colonial. You know what else I've heard people say? It's spiritually Israeli. That's what a lot of people say.
20: I haven't heard that one yet.
16: Yeah, that people say it all the time now, all these young people. At the time, Chambers opened a 300-acre compound in Alfred, Mass. That served as a martial arts dojo and a command center for far-left activists he called the Berkshire Communists, according to the Free Press. The same month that Walsh left college, so a martial arts dojo and command center. See, all of these things, Taylor, you don't realize that a lot of these Venn diagrams that they're crossing over, there's a lot of overlap here. I didn't realize that the Marxist Iranian propagandists were also fans of martial arts dojo. And I wonder if the dojo community would be like, we don't claim you.
20: I think a large sector of it would, yeah.
16: Is dojo when you get on the ground and you kind of scoot over towards your opponent?
20: What? I don't know.
16: You know that kind of fighting where it's like, oh, you got to get on your bum and you got to kind of like crab walk it over?
20: No. What kind of videos are you looking up?
16: No, it's like, it's not Joe Rogan fighting, but it's something like that. Where they're all it's a lot of crawling. I don't know. This is dojo. Then October 7th happens. And that's when Fergie says that him and Calla Walsh really started to
20: It looks like they're all crab walking.
16: Is that dojo?
20: Yeah.
16: Oh my God. I'm not right that often, but when I am, it feels so good. Yeah, it's like they fight on their bums. They get on their bums. Have you ever seen those funny Instagrams where it's like, hey, give me all your money? And the guy goes, oh, I've been waiting for this. And he gets on his bum and starts going, come here, and scooching towards the guy.
20: No, I've not.
16: That's dojo. It says Walsh, with support from Chambers, co-founded Palestine Action US, which was inspired by a British group of the same name that had been labeled a terrorist organization by the UK government. The group conducted direct action against institutions linked to Israel. This is when Howie was writing about her, because this is when Chambers and Walsh started doing guerrilla-style raids on Israeli defense companies in New England. And so she participated in two of these raids, both of which ended in her arrest. She said her goal in participating was to cause maximum material damage and to instill fear among the employees of Elbit Systems. While charges in connection with the first raid were dropped, she ultimately pled guilty in November 2024 to reduce charges in connection with the second action and spent 2 months in a New Hampshire prison. After her release, she understood she was the point of no return. She said, I've kind of destroyed all my career prospects at this point. Her radical activism made her a recruitment target of several American adversaries. So she's in high demand. Yeah, she's very self-aware. She knows, like, oh, this is the end. But then, Taylor, she becomes in high demand for the IRGC, for Hezbollah, for the Popular Front for the Liberation of Palestine. They all start looking at her like, we got to scoop this girl up. She's amazing. She traveled to Iran on at least two occasions for state-sponsored events and was seen on camera chanting, death to America, death to Israel. I just want to say one more thing about this woman. I have said on this show a lot about the far-left activists, like the ones we see at NYU, the ones we see at Columbia, the ones we see at Harvard. I'll often say, because they have like the trans flag for Palestine and they're marching around talking about free Gaza and all these things. And I will often say, how long do you think you guys would last there? Like, how long do you think Hamas would put up with the LGBTQ plus liberals showing up in Gaza? And I just want to point out that while I know I'm talking about Iran here and not Gaza, I do think she deserves a little bit of credit for at least she's preaching it, but Taylor, she's walking the walk. I would be terrified as a woman, as an American woman, even if they said, we want you over here because we know how much you hate America. I wouldn't trust that. I wouldn't be like, oh, okay, yeah, they're going to protect me because I really hate America. It seems like that's what's happening, but I would be very, very scared. So,
20: not the greatest track record for treatment of women over there.
16: Not the best, but don't tell that to Whoopi Goldberg because she's got her eyes set on the U.S. of A. We'll be right back. We're getting a lot of texts about this nurse's strike. I'll give you a little bit more information on it and some updates and my feelings on the entire thing. Don't go anywhere. We'll be right back.
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1: One of the things I noticed online yesterday, as I was going back and forth with people about this nurses' strike, is that people are arguing a lot of different things. Some people are arguing that the nurses are paid a lot of money already, and they get paid like they're the top 10% of paid nurses in the United States, and you know, Boston pays their nurses very well. I'm not so much on that front. Like, I think if you think you can get more money, and if you think you run the place and it's 4,000 of you, you have the power of numbers, I don't have an issue with asking for more money. My issue was the let us in chant. When they show up to the hospital right after they decide the strike's over, they want to be let in, and the security guard says, hey, they hired temporary nurses on a 5-day minimum. You were told on Monday you can't come back till Monday. And then all of a sudden it's this...
2: Let us in.
1: Yeah, and of course it's theater. Of course they know that they can't do that. And then I have a lot of people responding back that these traveling nurses are not nearly as qualified. And I'm sure that there are things that the nurses who work there know and are familiar with the hospital that it's going to take the traveling nurses time to learn. But at the same time, that's, you walked off for 24 hours. So what was the solution in that 24 hours? You guys wanted to strike. Again, no issue with that. The traveling nurses have to come in, but for that first 24 hours where you were striking, that was okay. And then as soon as that 24 hours ended, you're telling us that the nurses aren't qualified and you need to be in there with your patients. That's where I disagree. It's like, if it was okay for the 24 hours, I'm confused why now it's suddenly... there's suddenly some urgency, because there wasn't urgency when you guys walked off for 24 hours. A lot of people disagree. A lot of people are very upset. That's okay. We'll be back. We're going to talk to Mike Crawford from the Young Jerks, and we're also going to talk about some Stanley Cup controversy. Stay with us.
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8: From ABC News, I'm Chuck Sievertson. With the issue of affordability in many voters' minds, something rare is expected to happen tonight. ABC's Stephen Portnoy in Washington.
9: The 21st Century Road to Housing Act would exempt certain projects from environmental reviews, expand financing for affordable housing, and restrict large institutional investors from owning more than 350 single-family homes. It passed in both houses with scant opposition. But President Trump says he won't sign it, quote, in protest of the Senate's refusal to pass the voter ID and citizenship requirements of the Save America Act. If he doesn't veto the bill by midnight, it will become law without his signature. That sort of thing hasn't happened in nearly a decade.
8: Mexican officials say their government will file criminal complaints over the deaths of its citizens in ICE custody or as part of immigration enforcement. This after the fatal shooting of a Mexican national by federal agents in Houston claiming self-defense. Texas Congresswoman Sylvia Garcia at a Houston briefing this past hour.
10: Lorenzo Salgado Aroja was not the target of the operation. Nor was his brother, who was a passenger in the vehicle.
8: The Department of Homeland Security admits he was not the intended target. President Trump says the ceasefire with Iran is over. There is still what U.S. officials are calling technical talks. Demanding a transparent investigation and an independent autopsy, the family of the Mississippi teenager whose body was found off of Barrier Island, Nolan Wells, last seen on July 4th, celebrating the holiday with friends out on a boat near Horn Island. This past hour at a briefing in New York with the family's attorney, is Reverend Al Sharpton.
11: This does not smell right. So some people are saying, Reverend, are y'all bringing in race? Well, we're not bringing in race, but we're not discounting race either.
8: Wells' mother says it's suspicious her son's cell phone showed no social media activity. 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
8: Major rain, wind, and flooding lead to evacuations and rescues in the Midwest and East Coast. 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
14: In Iron and Reynolds County, Missouri, they've got people needing rescue at campgrounds. They've had 6 to 10 inches of rain fall in just a couple of hours. So what's happening here, we have training thunderstorms, meaning they're rolling over the exact same area over and over again. So if you've already had 6 to 10, and now you're going to try to add 3 to 5 inches, that's a big problem.
8: Flash flood watches continue through the weekend. A wildfire in southern Spain overnight killed at least 12 people, 8 people injured, 23 others missing. ABC's Tom Sufi Burridge.
15: Europe is really warming year on year faster than any other continent. Wildfire conditions are perfect, sadly. It's very, very dry out there. There are high winds at times. We've had multiple wildfires across France. Now wildfires in Spain, turning deadly. And we're pretty early in the season. And compared to previous seasons, much larger areas have already been burnt.
8: A scary mid-air incident on board a Ryanair flight in Europe. A portion of the plane's fuselage came apart, causing a window panel to dislodge. Passenger closest to the window was taken to the hospital. Nobody else hurt. It happened shortly after takeoff and when the flight was heading to Germany from Greece. The plane landed safely. A Greek aviation official says they think there was a massive rupture in the engine. Chuck Sievertson, ABC News.
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0: Grace Curley.
1: Hello, everyone, and welcome back. We've done a healthy mix now of some national news, some local news, and we are going to stick to local for the next segment because luckily I am joined by Mike Crawford from the Young...
28: The most talented people. And this man may be the most of all, Michael Crawford.
1: Michael Crawford joins us now. I think I want to start... Mike, with the Karen Reed saga that continues, this Judge Gilday, very unhappy with the attorneys in this process. Have we figured out what leaks he is referring to or he's angry about when he's bringing in these lawyers? Do we even know what was leaked? And if we don't know what was leaked, how do we know anything was leaked?
29: We do know a little bit. We do know like a timestamp. We know it was posted on Twitter, and we have a general idea. It was about Michael Proctor and some of his medical issues.
1: Got it.
29: But we don't know exactly who tweeted it, and people have been speculating and going back and forth. There's obviously some suspects, the usual suspects, but I don't even want to reference anyone because I don't think it's fair. We don't know. The judge didn't share it. The whole thing was very unusual because he brought in 25 lawyers in to sit in person after they gave a written statement. All of them denied leaking. And then he just read off a script and didn't let the lawyers even make any type of input on what was going on in the courtroom. He didn't allow Alan Jackson, after he made Alan Jackson fly in from California, didn't allow him to speak. And then Karen's team actually did... post a response and basically saying, hey, judge, you may have made a mistake, basically. We're not sure that this material was impounded when it was posted. And the judge actually, like, took it off the docket and was like, this is inappropriate. It's not a motion. No more discussion on this. And he just doesn't want any discussion on it. It's very strange. But I think the judge just wanted to give everyone a warning. But at the same time, it's like, people want to know why, you know, what's actually going on here. And the whole thing was very strange. And today they're back. There's a motion to compel testimony. And a lot of the Free Karen Reed supporters have kind of turned on this judge, because of these recent, you know, the recent ongoing saga here. But we'll see. We'll see how this judge is today with a motion to compel. It's not going to be on Zoom. We're hoping one of the networks is allowed to stream it. Sometimes they allow it, sometimes they don't. That's the other strange thing. But there's a lot happening in the Karen Reed right now. There's a lot of federal and state hearings in the civil. So it's very busy. It's very busy in the Karen Reed world with the suits going back and forth on the federal and the state civil cases.
1: Yeah, it seems like this judge is frustrated with how much of this is percolating on social media and how much attention a lot of this receives. But that is kind of the nature of this beast at this point. I mean, the Karen Reed, anything involving Karen Reed is going to bring with it kind of a circus. And that's just what happens. Mike, I wanted to also ask you about what's going on with the audit. So Diana DeSoglio has been in the news quite a bit over the last few days, and now she's focusing on the mass housing program that was actually the focus of spotlight by the Boston Globe. She's saying it reeks of fraud and corruption. This is her latest fight, but most of these fights that she's embarking on, she's just being met by stonewalling politicians. Do you think that's going to change?
29: No. Obviously not, especially with an election with Maura Healey not wanting to address any issues. It's wild. There was just a poll done about Maura Healey, and people couldn't name any major accomplishments. What has she done? But people are still going to vote for her. So that's kind of what we're dealing with the voters here, is they're still going to vote for her even though they don't think she's done anything. And that's kind of Maura Healey. She's just trying to slide through and not let any of this be a reminder of how she really hasn't done anything to change the culture up there. And in fact, she's covering up. So it'll be interesting to see if the voters ever change their minds on her based on a lot of this. And this is why Maura Healey's going to block this. She doesn't want any of this to get out. The State House, they don't want it to get out. So that's why this is ongoing. It's just the same story with new scandals.
1: I want to read you, switching gears here, to Sandra Birchmore, something Michelle McPhee posted 3 hours ago in LA Mag. Feds confirm FBI investigation into Stoughton PD connected to Sandra Birchmore. It says here that a new filing in the case of disgraced former Massachusetts police union official and longtime cop Matthew Farwell, who is being held without bail in connection with the 2021 murder of a young woman he is accused of sexually abusing, suggests the FBI is investigating other allegations connected to the Stoughton Police Department. I think, Mike, last time we spoke to you and we were talking about the Sandra Birchmore case, you did have these suspicions that this was going on.
29: Yeah, and a lot of her advocates, like there's a woman, Mizzy, who's close to the Sandra Birchmore family, she said that over and over again on all of these shows she's been a guest on. She feels like there's much more to it. So that's kind of, you know, how I referenced it and how I looked at it from Mizzy, because she's really tuned in with what's going on here with the family and every development. She's at court. And I also, like Michelle McPhee, she's been doing great coverage in LA Mag. Yeah, I think there is a lot more to this, and the court filings show it. And I think it's just a whether the feds are going to have enough to indict other people. Are other people going to be arrested? That's the question. I'm wondering if the feds are actually going to arrest anybody else. We'll see. It takes a lot for them to arrest. They have to have a mountain of evidence. That's how the feds operate. So we'll see. And even with the Matthew Farwell thing, I think this is a tough case for the feds.
1: Yeah.
29: You know, because they really, it's not a standard murder case. They have to prove that she was going to be a federal witness. That's really the issue I think the feds are going to have on Matthew Farwell. Otherwise, it's a slam dunk. But there is that issue where I think a state case would be much easier to bring against Matthew Farwell. State murder charges. It's really sad that the feds had to step in on this. So we'll see what happens. There's also a DA race. Be interesting to see if anyone else gets arrested after this new DA gets in office, you know?
1: Yeah. I wanted to actually tie this back in here. Maybe I did this in a reverse order, but when we talk about the Birchmore case, and we just talked about the Karen Reed case and how the judge there is unhappy with the, how he feels these attorneys are kind of curating things for social media, or, you know, going about things in a way that's meant to get more attention. But then you have Sandra Birchmore, and it falls under the same category of what a government or not part of a police agency to, or part of a private investigating agency. So those people, as much as it might be frustrating for a judge in some of these cases, those people have moved the ball down the field in a

0: kind of scandal was kind of bubbling. There was some like newspaper reporting. I even did a show, an episode way back before Barstool, but it didn't really catch on until what you said, until Kirk Minahan did that case series on it. That's when it blew up. That's right. When I think the feds took notice. I think everybody in the world took notice. So yeah, I think sometimes the feds are watching what's being said and uncovering. And a lot of the facts that were uncovered, especially like the like you said, that case podcast, they got the video. The video, that was when I saw that video, I was like, wow. Like, it was obvious to me that Matthew Falwell had a lot of questions to answer, because this guy's an anti-masker wearing a mask. I mean, it's that simple. It's just that simple. And his demeanor in that video, leaving Sandra Birchmore's, you know, apartment that night. So there's a lot there, and I absolutely think that the feds are watching a lot of this and watching, you know, seeing what the witnesses are doing, you know, and seeing what the, you know, people that they're focusing on, what they're saying to each other. I'm sure they're checking their texts and following them around and going through their trash and all the usual things the feds do. I'm sure they're doing that with many targets on this. That's what it seems like.
1: Yeah, and as much as I talk about how social media can be helpful and can be very productive in some of these cases, we should also talk about the downside, which I think brings us to Tyler Robinson. I mean, this Charlie Kirk killing, the suspect in Charlie Kirk's killing, there has been so much noise around this man and really trying to prove that he wasn't involved. And you want to talk about a lot of video evidence and a lot of proof that he was there that day. That's not stopping the conspiracy theorist, Mike, from coming up with a million other reasons why it's someone besides Tyler Robinson. Do you think that's going to work in court?
0: No, and the defense doesn't either. You know, the difference between, like, it's funny because I'm getting some pushback because I agree with everything that you just said. The Candace Owens of the world, she's been discredited. The facts don't back up her narrative. She has been misreporting. It's very clear. She said, you know, this guy Twiggs never, you know, she said a lot of things that turned out not to be true, that have been shown in court not to be true. And if you really look at it, the defense is not using any of the Candace Owens stuff. They're basically trying to keep out videos. They're trying to keep out the evidence. The difference between Karen Reed and this Tyler Robinson, Karen Reed wanted all the text in. She wanted Proctor. She wanted all the evidence, the Sally poll. Remember, she was asking for everything to be included. Where Tyler Robinson's defense is ignoring Candace Owens, and they don't want any videos or text to be shown. They're trying to cover everything up. They don't even want us to see it on the screen. So they've been fighting tooth and nail. This guy admitted it. He admitted it. He admitted it to several people in this
1: video. And said he wished he hadn't done it shortly thereafter, yeah. Crying, saying he wished he hadn't done it. The part of it that I find really, really frustrating as far as the Candace Owens goes is that they took something where people should have been outraged because Charlie Kirk was brutally murdered, and they made it into a way to make money for themselves and a way to grift off it and a way to, you know, get clicks and get viewership instead of getting justice for Charlie Kirk, who's never going to come back. He's never going to see his kids. And instead they use it as an opportunity to promote themselves and enrich themselves and to mislead a lot of gullible people who have fallen down these rabbit holes. It's really sad. So I guess what the theme of this segment, Mike, it's like the good side and the bad side of developing these social media presences and trying to uncover things. It can go south real quick. Mike Crawford from The Young Jerks. Everyone should check out The Young Jerks on YouTube. That's where you can find him. And you can also find him there on X. We will be right back. We'll take your calls. It's 844-500-4242. Before I went to Perfect Smiles, I honestly didn't realize how much my TMJ was affecting my daily life. I did realize it a little bit because I went in and I got Botox. Because what would happen was it would get to a point where I couldn't sleep. It hurt so bad. And so I finally said, okay, I'm going to pay. I'm going to get Botox. I wasn't happy about getting Botox that wasn't even going to take away my wrinkles. So here I am getting Botox, and I'm not even getting it in the good spots. I'm getting it in my jaw. But I got it, and it worked. The first time it worked, I was very, very happy. Then I went in a second time, didn't work anymore. And so when I went in to see Dr. Tam, I wanted to fix my crooked bottom teeth. 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
0: I love Graham Plattner waiting to officially end his Senate bid till Monday, because it speaks so much to who he is as a person, doesn't it, Taylor? It's like he's inconsiderate until the final moment. And you guys were cool with that until you weren't. This is what you get now. He's not going to make it easy for you. He's not considering your feelings

0: or what you want to do. He's worried about himself. He's going to do the most selfish thing possible. You know what I think he might be? And I don't use this term all the time. He's giving narcissist vibes. He's giving, not only is he going to bow out and he's mad about it, but he's going to burn this whole place down. Like Chris Cuomo leaving CNN. You think you're going to screw me over? You're going down too. Speaking of going down too, that's something that Trump...
1: Some men just want to watch the world burn.
0: Trump was trolling the media because now that this plot came out to the Wall Street Journal about Iran having an assassination plot against Trump, which I kind of thought was, we all knew that this is happening at all times. He was on Air Force One with the media, and this is what he told them. This is cut 7.
2: You know why they had us close our window blinds? That was not usual. Well, yeah, because probably on a dangerous flight because of the sleazebags that we have to deal with.
3: So you think that Iran was possibly thinking Charlie?
2: Well, I mean, if they asked you to close your windows, probably they'd feel that way. They didn't ask me to close mine, but if they did, I would have done it. No, these are sick people. So I could see something like that. I didn't know they did that, but I could see something like that.
4: Were you aware of any credible threat by Iran against Air Force One?
2: Well, I have a threat all the time. I'm number one on their list before you. But if I go, you go. Right?
4: But was there a specific
2: perhaps someday you want to change professions.
0: Yeah, it's a package deal. It is a package deal. You got to love how easygoing. He's breezily just explaining how if they try to kill me, if I ran. He also told the press that he has a very specific set of instructions if Iran is successful in assassinating him, which, of course, we hope doesn't happen. But it involves a lot of bombs. Now, I wanted to just give a quick heads up to Luigi Mangione, to Kelmar Abrego-Garcia, to so many people that have been championed by Democrats over the last couple of years. There's a new sheriff in town. If you haven't seen this story, there, Tim Walz, governor of Minnesota, where all of this fraud is just running rampant, he pardoned a repeat child rapist, and Marco Rubio revoked his legal status. So I want to listen to Marco Rubio, Secretary of State, and then we'll talk about how this man could become the new face of the Democrat movement. This is Cut 5.
5: Just weeks ago, a convicted sex offender and a foreign national was shielded from deportation by the governor of Minnesota. Laotian national Tu Li Vang was convicted of repeatedly sexually abusing a 10-year-old girl in the state of Minnesota. He even tried to pay his victim for her silence, and he called his heinous crimes a minor thing. Just days before this foreign sex offender was scheduled to be deported, Tim Walz, the governor, issued him a pardon, setting him free to once again endanger the children of America. Well, this week I revoked his legal status in the United States, and as a result, federal agents took him into custody, and as of today, he has been removed from the United States. Because of our action, this foreign criminal will never pose a threat to any American ever again. Americans must never be forced by their elected leaders to live alongside foreign sex criminals who have no right to begin with to reside in our country. This administration will always stand with the American people and defend them from violent criminals.
0: Yeah, one of the talking points from Democrats now is if you bring up these rapists or these drug dealers, they say, well, of course, we don't want those people in the country. But Trump's not going after the worst of the worst. But yet, when he does go after the worst of the worst, you still have a problem with it. You still have a governor in Minnesota who's shielding that man. So really, where is the bar here? How bad does someone have to be? The child rapist doesn't seem to meet the threshold of someone you want deported, so who does? We'll be right back. I've got one more cut about Americans being killed by illegal aliens that I want to play. And then we're going to talk Stanley Cup drama and Katie Porter's Yelp reviews. Don't go anywhere.

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13: 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You know, I don't talk about what's going on behind the scenes because I don't want to burden you guys with some of the absolute nonsense that this man to my right is throwing at me. I'm standing out there getting ready to come back in for the next segment and tell people what you said to me out of the clear blue.
14: Sometimes I just like to share things about my life. And I said,

0: you know, for my first car, when I was 16 years old, I almost bought a Lincoln Town Car limousine. It wasn't a super stretch or anything. It was just like an added row, like a business limousine. They came through the Honeydew Drive-In, and
1: you were working.
0: I was working at Honeydew Donuts, and it had a for sale sign on it for $1,500. So I had them come over to my house after, so I could check out the car. And it's pretty clean. It looked pretty cool.
1: Were you living with your parents?
0: Yes.
1: So were your parents?
0: I was 16.
1: They were seeing this interaction.
0: Yeah, my father
1: were
0: was.
1: Were they concerned?
0: My father was, you know, he went through the motions of looking at it with me.
1: Oh, he indulged you. That's so sweet.
0: But he said, where are you going to park this? You can't park this at school. You can't drive to school in a limousine. So why not?
1: Taylor sitting there with the sequin blazer in his fedora is going, why not, Dad? You know what he was probably afraid of, too, beyond just you showing up to school and getting picked on, is like, then you are inevitably going to start trying to drive people around.
0: Yeah, that's a business. I'm an entrepreneur.
1: Yeah. And he probably just didn't want you taking that on at 16. Now he's going to be...
0: Dad was right.
1: So, I was just going to ask you, do you think that he was right? Or do you, when you saw this pop up on Facebook Marketplace, do you regret it?
0: Yeah, I just saw it. Not that one, but I just saw another limousine on Marketplace. And no, I don't regret it.
1: But you do think, like, where would my life have gone?
0: Also, almost bought a 1961 Cadillac.
1: I mean, so much could have changed.
0: Oh,
1: You could have had, think about this, you could have had a business. Frank Sinatra Singer. Also driving you places. So kids going to prom, for example, they get in the car, and you're driving.
0: It's like carpool karaoke?
1: Yeah, you're driving and singing at the same time.
0: Mm.
1: And they're thinking, wow, this is a wacky experience I'm having. Yeah, I think it was probably the right call, though. Today's poll question is brought to you. This is just so you guys know that's what I'm dealing with. That's the stuff that's getting thrown at me
0: during
1: the breaks.
0: Sorry, I brighten up your day every now and then.
1: Today's poll question. I think it's so sweet that your dad was like, oh, let me check it out. In his head, he's like, hell no. What are you, nuts? You driving around in a limo? That's what you need to add in here to your high school experience.
0: And his first car was a 61 Caddy, too.
1: Okay. I still think dad was right in that.
0: Yes,
1: in that
0: he was
1: case.
0: Right.
1: Today's poll question is brought to you by Local Silver Mint. Located in Ware, New Hampshire, Silver Dave will work with you directly, so contact him at localsilvermint.com. Taylor, what is the poll question and what are the results?
0: Today's poll question, which you can vote in at gracecurlyshow.com, is who has more leverage right now in the Brigham and Women's Hospital strike? The hospital, the nurses, or neither?
1: I'm actually going to say the hospital now, because I think that it was a day strike. It definitely caused commotion. It definitely, they had to bring in nurses for 5 days. But now you've made it clear you want to come back. Even though nothing's really been settled, so I'm going to say the hospital.
0: 49% say the hospital, 19% say the nurses, 32% say neither.
1: I wanted to play one more cut, and then we have two kind of meaty stories that we need to get into. But I wanted to play, since we just had Marco Rubio explaining how they're deporting a child rapist that Tim Walz pardoned, because that's what the governor of Minnesota is doing. He doesn't spend his time concerned about fraud or child rapists, unless he's trying to protect fraud and child rapists. But this is Anna Navarro, because I thought she got clocked on CNN by this woman, Caroline Sunshine, when she was naming people who have had shootings with ICE. This is cut six.
2: They have made efforts to try to get the abuses and excesses of ICE out of the headlines after Minnesota, which was, I think, such an outrage for most Americans when they saw people being killed in the streets of our country. This last case, it's not, again, it's something else that's not happening in a vacuum. It's the latest case that's happened, but there's been now at least 5 people killed by ICE in the streets of America. Ruben Rey Martinez, they killed him, young man, they killed in San Padre Island in Texas. Silverio Villegas Gonzalez, Keith Porter, they killed him in LA. Renee Good and Alex Preti, they killed them in Minnesota. And now Lorenzo Salgado Araujo. There's been
3: The names as well of Americans who've been killed by illegal immigrants? Do you have that list?
2: I know some of the names. I don't have the list, but I do know some of the names.
3: What are their names? What are some of their names?
2: Listen, we have heard all of the names.
3: No, just what are some of the names?
2: This is not me doing a contest of whether you know the names or whether I know the names. I want to pronounce these names because I think it's because I think we need to put names and faces and stories.
3: Right? Absolutely.
2: Okay,
3: and,
2: so
3: and to the faces of Americans who have been killed by illegal immigrants.
2: Okay, but the people they killed,
3: well,
2: the people they killed don't have criminal records.
1: She says the people they killed didn't have criminal records. Did Sheridan Gorman have a criminal record? Did Lakin Riley have a criminal record? What's criminal about taking a jog or going to see the Northern Lights? Is that criminal? Rachel Morin is being a mother of five? That's okay. That those people were killed. Katie Abraham going for a drive, killed by a drunk driving illegal alien. And it's not, now it's not a contest. But when you were naming off your five, and then you want to tell us, and this is one of my favorite tropes that these Democrats always fall into. Oh, yeah, well, I know some of it. You get into specifics with Democrats. It's the quickest way to dismantle their argument. It's like when they say, so many rights are being stripped away. Well, so many? Yeah, so many. Which ones? Too many to name. Okay, well, you don't need to name too many. How about just one? Throw out one. Oh, so you know some of their names. Can you name one? Can you name one? Can you name Lakin Riley? Can you name Rachel Morin? Can you name Katie Abraham? But you don't care. Like Sheridan Gorman's mother explained, you don't care because you know what the difference is? They're American citizens and they were killed by illegal aliens, so you don't think it's convenient. You think it's so inconvenient, in fact. You think it's so pointless that you don't even bother to learn their names. You don't even bother to learn their names knowing that you might be asked about it someday or you might have to report on them. You don't care. They're dispensable. They should be pushed aside. They don't work for your narrative, so you don't bother to learn their names. But when you want to rattle off names that you think fit your narrative, then all of a sudden you're gonna be so, you know, stand on your soapbox. Well, learn their names, Ana Navarro. Learn their names.
4: Seems like a wonderful fellow. Elan Lopez Sanchez. A lot of people do that. Every time we hear a Hispanic name on TV, whether or not the anchor is Hispanic, we suddenly have to shapeshift into a perfect Hispanic accent. Police arrested 25-year-old Elan Alain Sanchez.
1: But she gets a pass on it because I know what that guy's saying. That's why I don't try to do it, but she's actually Hispanic. But yeah, she was laying it.
0: We also have her today on The View talking about that Marco Rubio cut we played earlier.
5: Running against Donald Trump in the next election, and I think Farrah the Griffin. Most likely Republican candidate is Marco Rubio, a Cuban American. So keep that in mind too.
6: Yeah. He's forgotten he's Latino, not saying a damn thing while people getting deported.
1: Oh, no, he's saying a damn thing when people are being deported. He's talking a lot about the child rapist who's being deported. I don't think you're saying a damn thing about that. But Marco Rubio's always down to chat. He's very chatty. He's very proud of the people he's deporting because most sane people would be happy to report that they're deporting a child rapist unless you're insane, which is the left-wing party. You have to be insane to defend this. And again, they always went back to, well, I don't care. I don't want criminals here. That was always how they walked that line. I don't want criminals, but I think we can all agree that ICE showing up and trying to deport them, that they're acting a little bit irrational and that they're being a little aggressive, and I don't like the tactics. It's not about that I want the criminals here. I just don't like the tactics or the optics or the way it's being done. Okay, so now it's a child rapist, and you're still not happy that person's being deported. It's a gang rapist. You're still not happy about it. So explain to me what kind of criminal it has to be for you to be on board. Because it doesn't seem like anyone is passing that litmus test. But she got rocked by that Caroline Sunshine. What a great point. You want to come out here and name names? Fine. But what about these young women? What about these young women who didn't, by the way, who didn't drive to an ICE operation and wield their car as a weapon or harass ICE agents? You know what they did? They went for a jog. They went for on a walk in Chicago with their friends. That's the difference here. It's not, the difference is that, the people that ICE killed didn't have criminal records. The difference here is these women were going out and living their lives. They were not trying to get into antagonistic back and forth with law enforcement. Ana Navarro. What a clown that woman is. What an absolute clown. Okay, there are two big stories I really want to talk about, though. Totally non-political. First one, Katie Porter. Actually, Taylor, this ties into you, too, because I don't know if people know this, but Taylor has a habit of leaving Yelp reviews. Can I get the Karen alarm, please? We have
7: Here comes Karen.
8: Don't open up!
9: Beware of Karen.
10: Nazis don't belong in America!
11: Beware of Karen.
12: Power!
1: That was actually sound of when she was pouring the potatoes on her husband's head. Just kidding.
7: I'm out of my f***ing shop.
1: But you can imagine, can't you? This is from Red State. It says, Katie Porter's raging Karen Yelp meltdowns are exactly what you'd expect. Horrible experience. Okay, so here are some of the Yelp reviews that she was leaving.
0: Some that she left.
1: Yes. This is what she wrote. I want to start with the blistering review she wrote for a local massage parlor.
0: Oof.
1: If you want consistent good service and want to patronize a place that treats employees with respect, this is the lady who screams at her staffers, get out of my shot! And she goes to other businesses and she's like, I hope everyone here is being treated with the utmost dignity and respect. I would never recommend this. I cannot continue in good conscience to be a patron, even though it is a very convenient location and a nice facility. It was a 500-word missive about the place and their poor service.
0: Sometimes you have to. You got to get into detail. Because people will ask follow-up questions. What happened? What was this experience?
1: Well, I'll tell you what happened when she dealt with Tony Pepperoni Pizzeria.
0: Oh, not Tony Pepperoni.
1: Tony Pepperoni didn't know what he had coming to him. She said, horrible service on delivery. I ordered at 4:39. I am told 35 to 40 minutes. I called to check at 40 minutes. Driver on way. I call again at 5:31, 52 minutes later. Porter wrote of Tony and his pizza place. He says driver will call me. He doesn't. This is like a horror film. I like how she writes with a lot of suspense, doesn't she, Taylor? She sets this up. You can tell this is taking up a lot of her time. I have 20 angry, hungry kids. Pizza was decent when it arrived, but allow ample time. You know what I want to say about Katie Porter and these Yelp reviews? Because I'm always fair. You might not believe that, but it's true. I respect that she acknowledges the good while piling on the bad. A lot of people just say, hey, pizza was decent, took too long, I'm not going to call them again. Not Katie Porter. She gets on there to break down the minute-by-minute wait time, and then she does say, pizza was decent when it arrived, which says to me, you're Katie Porter, you're an angry bird. You had to wait more. You had 20 angry, hungry kids, mini Katie Porters just sitting there angry. Everyone's angry. And you say pizza was decent. You know what that says to me, Taylor?
0: Would come back. Right.
1: Pizza said, that says to me pizza was phenomenal.
0: Ooh.
1: And that says that she hates this place, but she can't deny that the pizza was good. And the pizza, it was like the meatloaf that Chris Christie ate, and the meatloaf was good. Okay, so now we've got the cab company. I had a horrible experience with this company. I called the night before to book the cab for 6 a.m. At 6:03, no cab, so I called to check. 5 minutes away. She's not giving these people a lot of time.
0: No, you get at least a five-minute grace period.
1: Yeah, they say 6 o'clock. 6:03, you're already on the phone. Called again at 6:11, put on hold and disconnected. Ooh, that disconnect. That must send her through the roof. 6:15, told that original driver had never responded to call and they'd try someone else. It would be 5 minutes. 6:28, reinstalled. Again, this is like the, so this is like Kiefer, like Sutherland.
0: She wasn't wrong to call at 6:03, it sounds like.
1: 6:28, reinstall three kids' car seats, loaded luggage in my car, and drive frantically to SNA. I parked and tried to lug my three preschoolers and our stuff. You know what I'm not appreciating, though? See, I gave her grace. I said she acknowledges the good and the bad. I don't like how she's using these kids in all of the reviews. It's like, okay, and my kids, I had to lug my three preschoolers. I have 20 hungry kids here. It feels a little bit like you're using these kids as pawns in your Yelp games. And I don't like that. I've always stood firmly against that. Do not use children in your Yelp games, in your Yelp mind games. It's pretty crazy.
0: Have you left reviews?
1: No.
0: Really?
1: Unless they're a good review, where someone asked me, like, hey, can you leave a nice review if you had a good experience? And I'll say, yeah.
0: But you must have had bad experiences at places.
1: Tons.
0: You've never left a bad review?
1: No. Wow. You know what my bad review is? I vote with my feet. I never come back. That's my bad review. And that is worth 1,000 Yelps.
0: It's not. It's just you.
1: I think most people are like me, though. But they just go, okay.
0: I would say so.
1: Yelp review like they used to do it 30 years ago, where it's like, hey, not good. Not going to give you my business again. Thanks for trying.
0: I don't leave one unless it's an absurd experience.
1: You and Katie Porter, You've got some similarities.
0: Where trouble follows us wherever we go, and it's not our
1: where
0: fault.
1: Where you're never the problem?
0: No, I'm not the problem.
1: All right, speaking of problems, the Stanley Cup story we're going to finish off the show with, so stay with us. We'll be right back.
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1: All right, so this is the other story I've been teasing. The Carolina Hurricanes won the Stanley Cup. And when you win the Stanley Cup, you get to engrave, I think it's up to 55 names.

0: And the owner of the Hurricanes used the first two lines of the engraving. Seven names for him, his wife, and their five children. Now, there were a few players that didn't meet the threshold. You have to have, like, you have to play half the season games. There was one guy who was right underneath that where you could say, oh, they could have made an exception for him. They could have, you know, they could have argued that he could be on. But the part of it to me that boggles my mind, besides the fact that you just look like idiots. You really do. You just look like clowns. Your children didn't play in the stand. If I was this guy's kid, I'd be like, Dad, don't put us on the cup. That's so embarrassing. We didn't even play. We're not players. Keep it for the players. But then what they also do is they sometimes put, or a lot of times they put managers, they put coaches, they put, you know, team staff members. And the equipment manager, who's been with the team, Taylor, since 1976, Bobby Gorman is his name. Since when they were something else, the Whalers or something, he didn't get put on the cup. He got put on in 2006, but this new owner, I think he's a new owner, didn't put him on, and he put his five kids on. How are people this out to lunch? How are you not embarrassed by that? How are you, this goes back to like the Yelp thing, how are you not embarrassed that you're writing paragraphs on Yelp? How are you not embarrassed that you're engraving five?
1: Isn't this like an acceptance speech? You leave somebody out, you're going to piss somebody off. You're always going to piss somebody off.
0: But the equipment manager like works with the team. They're there for the games. Your children? Your five kids? It's not enough they got to see all the games?
1: Do they have a water boy that they missed too? I'm not equating the two jobs.
0: The kids don't have a job. The kids are just his kids. They're not in any way partaking in the hockey of it all, besides watching. That's like putting me on the cup. What do I have to do with it?
1: How do you know they're not strategizing?
0: That's true. All right, everyone, have a great weekend. Howie Carr is coming up next.
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2: From ABC News, I'm Chuck Sievertson. Mexican officials say their government will file criminal complaints over the deaths of its citizens in ICE custody or as part of immigration enforcement. This after the fatal shooting of a Mexican national by federal agents in Houston claiming self-defense. Texas Congresswoman Sylvia Garcia at a Houston briefing.
3: They did not have a siren. They did not have lights or noise. I really did press the ICE director that they should reconsider their policy of unmarked cars and that they should have something so that the public can know that they're being followed.
2: The Department of Homeland Security admits he was not the intended target. President Trump says the ceasefire with Iran is over. There are still what U.S. officials call technical talks. ABC's Martha Raddatz.
4: A U.S. official telling ABC that the United States is still committed to finding a resolution so Iran can never possess a nuclear weapon, but there has been no evidence of progress.
2: Demanding a transparent investigation and an independent autopsy, the family of the Mississippi teenager whose body was found off of Barrier Island, Nolan Wells, last seen on July 4th, celebrating the holiday with friends. Family's attorney Benjamin Crump says Wells' friends took his phone when they left Horn Island.
5: I don't know any teenagers, Michael Strahan, who says, if you believe their story, I'm going to stay behind and I'm going to leave my phone. I mean, no young person leaves their cell phone.
2: To many Americans, affordability is a top issue set to become law tonight without his signature if President Trump doesn't veto it. A bipartisan housing bill that would expand financing for affordable housing and restrict how much real estate institutional investors could own. President Trump says he won't sign it in protest to the Senate's refusal to pass voter ID and citizenship requirements in an election-related bill. 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
2: Flooding and high water rescues going on in the Midwest and East, says ABC's Morgan Norwood.
8: Millions in the path of severe storms and thousands of flights delayed or canceled as wicked weather wallops the East Coast. Torrential rain and flash flooding swallowing parts of central New Jersey. Up to 3 inches of rain falling an hour, inundating roads, making many of them impassable. Drivers caught off guard, stranded in the high waters. Several people had to be rescued.
2: Flood watches continue through the weekend. At least 31 states are reporting cases of a single-cell parasite stomach bug that causes frequent and long-lasting diarrhea. This does not necessarily mean that all the cases are related to the same source. No brand or product has been identified as a potential source so far. A scary mid-air incident on board a Ryanair flight in Europe. A portion of the plane's fuselage came apart, causing a window panel to dislodge. The passenger closest to the window was taken to the hospital. Nobody else hurt. It happened shortly after takeoff when the flight was heading to Germany from Greece. ABC's Tom Sufi.

0: Courage.
1: The plane safely landed shortly after. According to a Greek aviation official, they think at this stage there was a massive rupture in the engine, and effectively part of the engine on the right-hand side of the plane flew out debris and basically smashed into the fuselage, damaged the fuselage and the window.
0: Chuck Sievertson, ABC News.
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5: 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Is that no, that's a bad choice of words, to withdraw from the race. But we'll talk more about that in a little bit. I wanted to start off today with a bit of good news when it comes to illegal aliens. You know, there was a story. It's huge in the Midwest, and it's been mentioned somewhat nationally. There was a Laotian refugee in Minnesota, Tu Vang. He was convicted in 2005, yes, 2005, 21 years ago, of repeatedly raping a 10-year-old girl, something he said was, quote, normal in his culture. He had a legal status as an alleged refugee, asylee, whatever, but he lost it because of the rape conviction. He was ordered deported, but he remained in the country, no doubt on welfare. Stop me if you've heard this one before. 20 years later, after Trump was returned to office, ICE decided to go after him because, you know, I mean, child rape is a pretty damn serious felony, right? He was about to be deported when Tim Walz, Governor Tim Walz, and Keith X, also known as Keith Ellison, the Attorney General of Minnesota, pardoned him for the rape conviction, thus allowing him to evade deportation. They hate Trump so much, Walz and Ellison, that they would rather allow a convicted child rapist, a foreigner, to remain in the country rather than give Trump a victory. However, the good news is, that's the bad news. The good news is, ultimately, the Secretary of State can decide who gets to stay in the country. So I guess you know where I'm going with this story. Marco Rubio has done the right thing for the 10-year-old victim of the Laotian savage. Cut five.
14: Just weeks ago, a convicted sex offender and a foreign national was shielded from deportation by the governor of Minnesota. Laotian national Tu Li Vang was convicted of repeatedly sexually abusing a 10-year-old girl in the state of Minnesota. He even tried to pay his victim for her silence, and he called his heinous crimes a minor thing. Just days before this foreign sex offender was scheduled to be deported, Tim Walz, the governor, issued him a pardon, setting him free to once again endanger the children of America. Well, this week, I revoked his legal status in the United States, and as a result, federal agents took him into custody, and as of today, he has been removed from the United States. Because of our action, this foreign criminal will never pose a threat to any American ever again. Americans must never be forced by their elected leaders to live alongside foreign sex criminals who have no right to begin with to reside in our country. This administration will always stand with the American people and defend them from violent criminals.
5: Good for Marco Rubio and good for Donald Trump.
15: Bye, Bing.
5: Bye, Bing. But, Gretchen Whitmer, another lame duck Democrat governor from the Midwest. Guess what she has done? She has just pardoned an Albanian savage who was convicted of murder to keep him in the country. She wanted to keep an Albanian murderer in the country. Whitmer granted Deda Malata Margilaj, 74, a full pardon last week, 50 years after he was convicted of second-degree murder for shooting and killing a man at a Detroit gas station in 1975. He was convicted in 1978. And even Biden had put this Albanian savage in removal proceedings. But the Perlmutter Center for Legal Justice stepped in. Oh, thanks to Governor Whitmer, the Albanian will be able to do what he enjoys the most, spend time with his family and friends, free of the fear that has limited his life for so many decades. How about the guy he murdered at the Detroit gas station? Is he free of the fear? Is he spending time with his family or friends? No, he hasn't been spending much time with them at all for the last 50 years because he's been dead. Dead. Marco Rubio. This is another case where you have to step in. I mean, this is part of the insanity that's going on, that's been going on here for a long, long time. You know, I've talked about this before, but they've done this in Boston too. They had a homeless African in Boston, and he was robbing banks, and he had a gun. He had no permit, obviously. He was not a legally licensed gun owner in the Commonwealth, but he had a gun and he would rob these banks. And one of the tellers later said that it was the most violent bank robbery she'd ever been involved in, and she'd been involved in several, a victim in several. And so he gets convicted of two bank robberies, and the judge and the Democrat prosecutor, the Democrat judge, the Democrat prosecutor, this is in the city of Boston, Suffolk County. They say, well, you know, if we give him the sentence he deserves for robbing banks, he'll be deported back to Africa. And why would we want to deport a career criminal, homeless African back to where he belongs? So So they gave him 7 months, which under some technicality means he's not eligible to be deported. So they let him out after 7 months. And guess what he does? He goes over to South Boston, Andrew Square, and he slits the throat of two physicians. Again, in these blue districts. It even happens sometimes.

0: country again, or this will be on steroids. They're having these demonstrations now in Houston because this illegal alien was shot by ICE agents. He tried to run them down again. Stop me if you've heard this one before. So they shot him. And so now they're saying, why did they shoot him? Why did the ICE agent shoot him? He's been in the country for 30 years. Why didn't he get his status legalized sometime in the 30 years? And they say they had a press conference yesterday. His family, they said he was close to establishing his legal status, which is just another variation on the old, he was an aspiring rapper. He was turning his life around. His fiance, the mother of his five children who are all on welfare, said that they were planning to get married in some nuptials at the local casino. So now with the illegal aliens, they were close to establishing legal status. Mm-hmm. Right. And if you ever tried out for a professional team, within 5 years, I was the last guy cut. That's the way it always is, right? 844-500-4242. 512. How could Democrats claim to be concerned about housing costs and wages when they're importing tens of millions of people to compete with Americans? Yeah, I think that's what, the price of housing in some places is going down. I saw that in, I think, Santa Cruz County, California, it's down 7%, the price of housing, because they're illegal aliens are leaving. And this is a good thing. Getting all these illegal aliens out of the country, it's a damn good thing. 844-500-4242. 508 says, whatever happened to erring on the side of caution? Yeah. I mean, if someone's a child rapist, you're going to give him a good leaving alone, aren't you? I mean, you're going to watch that guy very closely, especially if he's an illegal alien or a foreigner who claims that it's part of his culture to rape 10-year-old girls. Is that the kind of person you'd want to remain in your society? 844-500-4242. I'm Howie Carr.
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1: 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Jared, what's the poll question? What are the results thus far?
2: Today's poll question, which you can vote in at howiecarshow.com, is will Graham Plattner really drop out of the Maine Senate race by 5 p.m. Monday? Yes, no, or too early to tell?
1: He doesn't want to, obviously, and he would like to stick it to them, but I'm going to say yes, he will withdraw.
2: 42% of the audience says yes, 40% say no, 18% say it's too early to tell.
1: I'm also hearing on the text line they're thinking about having a write-in campaign for him. That would be good. That would be great for Susan Collins if they would have a write-in for him. And somebody says that I saw some social media was interviewing some vile hippie who's not from Maine. And he said, I'm not voting for Troy Jackson. He's not a progressive. He's a logger. That's L-O-G-G-E-R, as opposed to an L-A-G-E-R, a beer. I think lager is one of the things that got Graham Plattner into such a pickle, shall we say. By the way, if Troy Jackson gets the nod, and I guess he's the slight favorite to get that if Graham Plattner actually withdraws, does his theme song become I'm a Lumberjack? Probably does, doesn't it? He's a logger, is a lumberjack, right? Carol, you're next with Howie Carr. Go ahead, Carol.
3: Hi, Howie. I always thought of the mob as being evil. My oldest son read The Brothers Bulger when he was a teenager. He actually met you at Willow Books in Acton. And then I bought him Hitman, and I thought, gee, these people are really awful. But, when a mob controlled the neighborhood in New York City, the Italian mafia at least, if a really evil person like a rapist moved into the neighborhood or a pedophile, they quickly got rid of the person and they just disappeared. And the Democrats are more evil than the mob because they want to move these people into your neighborhood and they want to force you to tolerate them. And then they want to disable the police officers who would be protecting
1: right.
3: you from them.
1: And they want you to support. So, they want you, the taxpayer and the law-abiding citizen, to support them so they don't have to. So they can devote all their time to criminal activities.
3: Exactly. You would be better off having the mob run your neighborhood than having the Democrats run your neighborhood. That's all I wanted to say.
1: I agree. I agree. You know, if you gave me a choice between, being ruled by mobsters or by ideologues, I'd take mobsters any day. All mobsters want is your money. You know, the ideologues want your soul. They want to control everything you do. The mobsters will let you. I mean, they're bad. They're really, really bad. But they'll let you alone as long as you pay them off. You know, you can't deal with these ideologues. You know, whether they're Democrats or the IRGC, it's the same thing. You can't trust an Iranian gangster, theocrat, whatever you want to call him, or just as much as you can't trust a Democrat. 844-500-4242. Peter, you're next with Howie Carr. Go ahead, Peter.
4: Yeah, Howie, the cost of these illegal aliens, beyond welfare, cost to the hospitals, cost to the schools, and the cost of getting them out of here, if someone could add this up, it's got to be in the trillions of dollars.
1: It is, absolutely.
4: And if you look at the debt over the last 5 to 10 years, how much of that is due to this?
1: Yeah. I know it's caused all the problems. It's helped break down the criminal justice system because, Peter, if one group in society, legal or illegal, is exempt from paying any penalties for crime, then everybody else in society is going to demand the same rights to violate all the laws. That's why you used to have these statues in courthouses, you know, of blind justice. You know, Lady Justice had a blindfold on so that because everybody was to be treated equal. Now the Democrats have stripped off the blindfold off Lady Justice. They don't even have anything of Lady Justice anymore because it's a two-tier system of justice. If you're an illegal alien, you could do any damn thing you please and the Democrats will protect you. And they don't even make any bones about it.
4: And by the way, when I go to Philly, I only go to South Philly, and you know why.
1: As long as you got that crazy district attorney there, you know, no one is safe in Philadelphia. Again, I mean, there's a classic example of the dual system of justice. He doesn't prosecute murderers if they come from protected classes, if they come from Democrat classes. And he was promoted into office by George Soros because George Soros wants to destroy the United States of America. 844-500-4242. Socialist communists have historically, says 818, used criminals to terrorize the masses to keep them in line and in fear. Yeah, this is, you know what this is? This is like, these are the illegal aliens are like their brown shirts. They handle the law-abiding citizens, i.e. MAGA types, bitter deplorables. They do terrorize them. I'm Howie Carr.
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9: I'm looking at the local newscast on Channel 10. Service dog mauled in Chelsea dog attack. Chelsea dog attack. Well, I wonder what kind of dog it was that mauled him. They did a story in the Globe last week about this Vermont prosecutor that had a dog, and the dog has bitten like seven people, and the woman has enough clout for some reason. She's been around for a long time. That nothing happens to this dog. It just keeps biting people, and not to mention other dogs. And the Globe said, the dog is a brindle mix. I didn't know that was a breed. I thought that was a color, brindle. They got a picture of it. It's a pit bull. They're calling it it's a brindle mix. I think that was they just showed some surveillance video of the Chelsea dog attack. Looked like another brindle mix gone crazy. 844 800-500-4242. You want to talk about protecting illegal aliens so that they can harm Americans? We got a new story here today from, it just broke actually a few minutes ago in the Boston Herald. Tim Dunn wrote it. Attorney General Campbell, the daughter of a murderous gangster, the niece of a murderous gangster, the brother of a serial rapist. She fought the Trump rule that could have denied CDL renewal to Brockton illegal alien. Which Brockton illegal alien, you ask? Because there's so many. The City of Champions is overrun with swarms and hordes of them. This is the Brockton illegal alien, Michael Bond, who was driving in Pennsylvania last week and killed a Pennsylvania state trooper. He's an illegal alien. The U.S. Department of Transportation says Massachusetts fought every step of the way, that's a quote, every step of the way, against an emergency federal rule implemented last year that would have ultimately prevented Haitian illegal alien Michael Bond, 33, from renewing his commercial driver's license, CDL, and later allegedly killing a state in Pennsylvania. The Trump administration started trying to take these driver's licenses away from these savages who can't even read English. But in November of last year, Attorney General Campbell led a joint lawsuit with 18 other Democrat-run states describing the emergency rule to, again, to get illegal aliens, who most of whom are illiterate in their own languages, let alone English, as unlawful, while adding it would, quote, strip nearly all of the country's 200,000 non-domiciled. It's another new euphemism for illegal aliens. Non-domiciled CDL holders of their licenses and their livelihoods. Man. So now this guy, this Pennsylvania state trooper is dead because Andrea Joy Campbell, among others, state attorneys general, Democrat attorneys general, didn't want these savages to, not be allowed to drive on the roads in civilization. During the Biden administration, Bond was admitted into the United States as a parolee. He filed an application for TPS. Again, that's the stuff that Trump just ended. Temporary protected status. Claiming he was a refugee from Haiti. Where do Americans go to get refugee status from Haitians? Killing them and stealing and robbing and raping? God. 844-500-4242. Guess what? The Massachusetts Registry of Motor Vehicle has pointed the finger at the federal government. Oh.
10: I'm shocked.
9: Oh, they say, oh. But the RMV, like several states, if the RMV, like several other states, had complied with the new rule, the new Trump administration rule, while it was under review in federal court, the Haitian monster would never have been granted a renewal of his CDL in February of 2026. So now the state trooper is dead, and this illegal alien's walking around, and Andrea Campbell says, who, me? Who, me? I didn't know anything. Just like the judge who let the African homeless bank robber go. And two anesthesiologists are dead. Who, me? I didn't do it. I was just trying to be a nice person. 844-500-4242. I'll keep going with this. How about this one? Illegal alien who firebombed two New York City churches was arrested and released twice last month for armed threats. The New York City church firebombing suspect is an illegal alien with pending cases involving armed threats and a prior firebombing, and is also a suspect in at least seven other arson investigations. Seven. Yogesh Sarange, 36. He's from Guyana. his two pending prior to all these latest two attempts to burn down churches. He threatened someone in Manhattan with a metal knuckle knife on June 12th. And in Queens, he waved an axe at a man and threatened to cut his head off. Magistrate Judge Laura Eshkenazi ordered Saran Range held without bail. He is described as a citizen of Guyana living in the United States illegally. Guyana, that's where that Des Moines, Iowa school superintendent, that's where he was from. He was a criminal illegal alien who had charges pending against him for illegal gun possession in Pennsylvania. And either Michelle Obama or Kamala Harris's former aides who was running the school board out in Des Moines decided to hire this guy because, boy, he could tie a really boss bow tie. And he was a role model for all the other illegal alien criminal gangbangers in the community, apparently. The guy who's trying to burn down all the churches and attack people with axes, he says that he has a DACA renewal case in progress. He's a dreamer. He's a dreamer. His dream is our nightmare. But this is not a bug. This is a feature in New York City, letting all these illegal alien criminals run amok. New York's failure to honor ICE detainers since January has resulted in the release of nearly 7,000 criminal aliens statewide, this New York State, including murderers, sex offenders, and violent assailants. The charges against the 7,113 aliens with active detainers include 148 homicides. 148 homicides. 717 assaults, 134 burglaries, 106 robberies, 235 dangerous drug offenses, 152 weapons offenses, and 260 sexual predatory offenses.
10: Start spreading the news. I'm leaving today.
9: DHS also released several of the crimes and the countries of origin of these people that are being shielded, these illegal alien violent criminals that are being shielded by the Democrats. A Dominican convicted of sexual assault, an Ecuadorian convicted of rape, a red Chinese convicted of kidnapping a minor for ransom, an Israeli convicted of child sex offenses, an Indian national convicted of homicide, a Venezuelan Tren de Agua gang member convicted of assault, and a Guatemalan national convicted of assault. They also cited the case of Jose Posada hyphen Hernandez, a four times
11: compliments on the hyphen.
9: Deported Honduran national with 15 prior charges who was arrested for attempted murder after allegedly shoving an 83-year-old veteran onto subway tracks. 844-500-4242-603. Did we ever determine which judge released the homeless bank robber? I'm sure there's enough evidence to make the determination. I've told this story before. Deval Patrick, he, in addition to being just a jerk and a fool and a DEI type guy, he also did no homework. So he wanted to appoint some wokester, and she had some name like Amy Smith. But unfortunately, that's a fairly common name. So there were two Amy Smiths who'd applied for a judgeship for early retirement, $200,000, $207,000 a year. He appointed the wrong one. This is not a joke. This is a true story. So he had the even more woke Amy Smith or whatever her name was went back and said, hey, you got to appoint me too. And he said, oh, my mistake. I'll appoint you too. So there were two Amy Smiths or whatever her name was on the bench. So when I started doing investigating, I said, who let this guy loose to kill the two anesthesiologists? Cause they wanted to protect a savage career criminal homeless from Africa. And they kept checking for days and days and days. They don't know. 844-500. I don't know. I don't know, and I don't think they know either. 844-500-4242. David, you're next with Howie Carr. Go ahead, David.
11: Howie, one thing, Dr. Fields and Dr. Ramos, those are the two anesthesiologists that are killed by that, the criminal who robbed two banks, and they let him out a day before, otherwise they have to deport him, they let him out of jail. I knew them personally, I've interacted with them. But Howie, I just think there's got to be more people involved in this guy, this Haitian guy getting his license. Because they have to go to a school, it's cost $5,000 to $10,000 to get to school, and then he had to do a road test, and all the people involved. This thing is this has deep roots. I mean, Howard, this guy's driving an 18-wheeler. Imagine if he hit another 18-wheeler carrying 20 or 30,000 gallons of gasoline. He could have wiped out a whole neighborhood. And the governor's concerned about our safety, and she's enforcing gun laws and allowing this kind of malpractice, this kind of endangerment of public safety. Having someone drive a vehicle like that can't speak the language, I mean, it's like that is a rolling weapon of mass destruction. That's what that is, Howie. And they're allowing killers to live amongst us, as you know. But it just keeps happening. More and more Americans.
9: Well, you ask how he got the license. Do you remember that there was a scandal in the state police a year or two ago about the CDL yep. program down in Stoughton? And these guys, they were all like, a lot of them were veterans of the Metropolitan Police, the corrupt police department that was folded in. They've been around for 30 years, and they were basically selling CDL licenses for snowblowers and cases of bottled water.
11: It's corruption, Howie. I mean, the CDL, those are extremely dangerous. Driving an 18-wheeler. With what they could collide into, and what do they need? They have to wait till there's a catastrophic event, and hundreds or thousands of people need to be killed before they really.
9: I don't even think they would care then, David. They would say, "I'm courageously defending our residents' right to kill us." That's what they would say.
11: The roots are deep on this. For that guy to get the license, Howie, I know a truck driver drove 5 million miles, never had an accident, and they're giving a license to this guy. Give me a break.
9: I know. Thanks for the call, David. 844-500-4242. I'm Howie Carr.
8: Howie Carr will return.
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0: is back.
1: There was this scandal a few years ago, three years ago, at the CBL testing site in Stoughton, which is next door to Canton, and it's also very close to Brockton, where this Haitian illegal who now has killed a Pennsylvania state trooper lived. And so it would be interesting to know if we could see which state trooper approved this guy for a CDL, you know? Yeah, but we can't even find out who was involved in the barroom brawl in Quincy, the state troopers, even though there have been criminal complaints issued in that case. They won't release the names. They won't release the names of the state police won't release the names of the state troopers in Middlesex DA Marion Ryan's office who attended the drunken bash in Woburn that ended up with one of the state troopers hitting a disabled van head on, crossing the double yellow line and killing somebody in 2023. They covered that one up for 2.5 years. So you think they're going to give out who gave this, which state cop gave this Haitian a driver's license that he, a CDL that he used to kill an American cop? I don't think so. They have more professional courtesy with the Haitian illegals than they do the state police than they do with their fellow state troopers in Pennsylvania. Billy, you're next with Howie Carr. Go ahead, Billy.
2: Thank you for taking my call. I just want to say I called you before, right, Howie? I just want to say things are not going to change. When are we going to see these people, some of these people, go to jail? If we don't have a sticker on our car, right, they
1: right.
2: want to fine us.
1: And right.
2: And these people tow your
1: car away sometimes if you don't have a sticker or you didn't put the little thing on the plate after it expired. And sometimes they take you away in handcuffs if you're an American.
2: Yeah, but when are they gonna put some of these people in jail? If they never go to jail, young innocent people, young people, anybody's going to be getting killed. You know, so you don't give. I don't know what to tell you. I and even with Donald Trump, he hasn't put nobody in

0: is you.
1: Now, well, he had, I mean, he's cleared out millions of them, but I mean, they're fighting every which way there is. Apparently, there's a story on powerlineblog.com. They're based out of Minnesota that Ellison and Waltz are trying to keep some other, savage criminals from Laos in the country who've been convicted of monstrous crimes. But they don't want them deported back to their primitive third world hellhole homelands. They want to keep them in Minnesota on welfare because they're probably going to vote Democrat. That's the only reason. 919. I have a CDL license and I have to jump through hoops to keep the blood pressure under 190, 140 over 90. Drug testing, etc. But if I'm an illegal, I'm good to go. Exactly. Exactly. They also get away with drunk driving, you know, in a lot of cases. Their English fails them as soon as they get pulled over. And in many cases, the police departments or the politicians in the towns and the cities have said, don't even, you know, arrest them if they're illegal aliens because they're just not going to show up for court. So we're just going to end up spending all this time and 4 hours of overtime for the cops, and they don't obey any laws. 844-500-4242, a Maui car. 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
7: From ABC News, I'm Chuck Severson. It's always lunchtime somewhere, so pardon this developing story, which could be described simply as ew. At least 31 states are reporting cases of a single-cell parasite stomach bug that causes frequent and long-lasting diarrhea. ABC News medical contributor Dr. Alec Patel.
0: These symptoms can really last a long time. Fortunately, this can be treated with an antibiotic if you do get symptoms and you go to a doctor and you get tested. But still, this is very painful for the people who have been experiencing, including several reports of those who have had symptoms for a prolonged period of time.
7: This does not necessarily mean all the stomach bug cases are related to the same source. No product has been identified yet as a suspected source. The U.S. is on pace to break its own measles record for the second year in a row. There have been over 2,200 reported infections across 40 states, says the CDC. Demanding a transparent investigation, the family of the Mississippi teen whose body was found off of Barrier Island, Nolan Wells, was last seen July 4th celebrating the holiday with friends. Wells' mother.
8: I have concerns.
9: Me and his dad had conversations with him all the time, not just about the importance of understanding our history as Black people, but also the importance of how you have to move in certain spaces.
7: The family's attorney says Wells' friends took his phone when they left Horn Island. Mexican officials say they'll fire criminal complaints over deaths of its citizens in ICE custody or as part of immigration enforcement. This after the fatal shooting of a Mexican national by federal agents in Houston claiming self-defense. Texas Congresswoman Sylvia Garcia in Houston.
8: I have concerns about the potential witnesses being removed from our area and perhaps even being deported.
7: The feds say that he was not the intended target. You're listening to ABC News.
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7: President Trump says the ceasefire with Iran is over. There are still what U.S. officials call technical talks. No progress reported. Major flash flooding and high water rescues in parts of the Midwest and East after violent storms. It's caused many flight cancellations and delays, says ABC's Morgan Norwood at Newark Airport.
13: With more turbulent weather, we could be looking at more flight disruptions today and into the night. So now is a good time, especially if you're flying today and throughout the weekend, to start to plan ahead.
7: Flash flood watches continue through the weekend. A scary mid-air incident on board a Ryanair flight in Europe. A portion of the plane's fuselage came apart, causing a window panel to dislodge. The passenger closest to the window was taken to the hospital. Nobody else hurt. It happened shortly after takeoff and when the flight was heading to Germany from Greece. ABC's Tom Sufi Burridge.
14: According to a doctor who treated him for serious injuries to his upper body once he was safely on the ground after the plane had safely landed in hospital, and he was in hospital, effectively the wife of the passenger, the male passenger, was sitting next to him, and she was just holding onto his feet for about 5 minutes to stop him being completely sucked out of the aircraft.
7: A Greek aviation official says they think there was a massive rupture in the engine, and debris flew out the side, hit the fuselage. Wall Street major indexes have risen, and crude oil prices are lower today. Chuck Sievertson, ABC News.
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16: 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Top headlines this afternoon. Housing takes center stage in Keene as state leaders look at new ways to address the shortage. The Swamp Bats host a special bikers and baseball night this weekend to support local kids. New Hampshire joins a national effort targeting robocall scams, and Surrey Mound Lake Beach visitors are being asked to stay out of the water for now after a bacteria warning. Meteorologist Joe Shaka is calling for scattered storms possible this afternoon. Skies clear tonight with overnight lows between 59 and 62. Saturday, mainly sunny, highs 81 to 84. Sunday, mostly sunny, highs 80 to 83. And on Monday, sunny, highs 86 to 89. The latest on these stories and more coming your way in 24 minutes. In the WKBK News Center, I'm Kelsey Johnson.
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23: 844-500-4242. And now it appears, according to the Department of Homeland, the Department of Transportation, I should say, and the Department of Homeland Security, that the Trump administration tried to take away the CDL of this illegal alien Haitian who's been flopping in Brockton. They tried to take it away, but Andrea Joy Campbell filed a lawsuit, one of her multiple lawsuits, along with all the other Democrat attorneys general in the country, against the Trump administration for trying to enforce the law and save American lives. And so while the lawsuit was pending, it probably won't prevail, the Massachusetts Registry of Motor Vehicles continued to issue driver's licenses to illegal aliens, not just driver's licenses, but CDLs, commercial driver's licenses, which enables them to operate big rigs. And this Haitian, who probably can't even speak English, had his driver's license renewed after he came in the last year of the Biden administration, claiming he was he had temporary protected status. And so now this cop is dead because of, again, the insane sanctuary policies of a Democrat state, in this case, Massachusetts. 781 says, as a CDL holder in Massachusetts, my blood alcohol limit is 0.04, not 0.08. How many illegal CDL holders can honestly comply with that restriction? How many state troopers can comply with that restriction? That state trooper at the Middlesex County DA's office, his blood alcohol content the night he killed the guy, allegedly, was 0.114. And the state police and the Middlesex County District Attorney covered it up for over 2 years. Over 2 years. It took the lawyer for the dead man, the dead man's estate, over a year to even get the name of the state trooper, Quigley. It took him another 7 months to get his blood alcohol content of 0.114. They're not only taking care of illegal aliens, they're taking care of their fellow hacks. 844-500-4242. Katie, you're next with Howie Carr. Go ahead, Katie.
24: Oh, wow, Howie, hi. I didn't realize I would be that fast. So I grew up in Arlington, Massachusetts, where Maura Healey lives.
23: Now, yes.
24: I just want to give an example. The Arlington police last year towed my vehicle, confiscated my plates, claimed I had no insurance, which I did. It cost me $300 cash to get it out of Finicetti's garage on Summer Street in Arlington. I contested it. I won. Didn't get my money back.
23: I knew how that story was going to, that part of the story was going to end up. Ask Karen Reed. They wrecked her car and then wouldn't fix it.
24: I met you in Woburn. I don't know, you probably don't remember me, but last month I bought one of your books. And and I contested it, didn't get my money back, and I was living paycheck. I still live paycheck to paycheck. But, I mean, I needed that $300, and I had to borrow money from my sister. And then, all right, so I'll never get my money back. I've accepted that. But I had a CDL license at FedEx.
23: Yeah.
24: I was there for 15 years with a hazardous endorsement, which I went to the airport with lithium batteries, explosive things.
23: HC, and hazardous cargo, as they say, right?
24: Yes, yes. But previously, I worked at DHL for 11 years and drove a big panel van. I forget how much they weigh, but you need a CDL. And it's like a giant, giant bomb.
23: Yeah.
24: So why isn't this guy from Pennsylvania, I think, he's a terrorist.
23: Yeah.
24: Not to mention illegal.
23: I know, and these illegals driving tractor trailers have killed dozens of people. One of them in Canada killed 14 kids on a bus. It was a youth hockey team. He just ran into it and killed and wiped out the entire team.
24: Was he Indian?
23: Yeah, the Indian. I mean, a lot of these people are named Singh or Singh. You know, they were into it, but it's not just the Indians. There are all kinds of people. There was somebody from Central Asia recently killed an American somewhere. I think in Indiana, an Indian killed three people on the west coast of Florida last year, just wiped out an entire family. It's just horrible what's going on, and the Democrats don't even want to hear about it. They don't care. I want to play this cut. This is Anna Navarro on CNN. She's complaining about this illegal alien from Houston that got killed by ICE after he tried to run him down, and so she's screaming that, you know, all these people, these Americans, this guy wasn't an American, he was an illegal alien, these Americans are being killed by ICE. And so this woman, Caroline Sunshine, I don't know who she is, she's I guess a Republican, she said, do you know the names of any Americans that are killed? Because there are a lot more Americans are being killed by illegal aliens than Americans being killed by ICE. I mean, hundreds, if not thousands of Americans, I dare say, were killed during the Biden years and continue to be killed by all the people he let into the country. Thousands of Americans. And they don't give a damn. But this is Anna Navarro. I believe she's from Nicaragua. She's very angry about when she's called out to name some Americans. This is on CNN, Cut 7.
1: They have made efforts to try to get the abuses and excesses of ICE out of the headlines after Minnesota, which was, I think, such an outrage for most Americans.
23: Not for me.
1: People being killed in the streets of our country.
23: The guy was carrying a gun.
1: This last case, it's not, again, it's something else that's not happening in a vacuum. It's the latest case that's happened, but there's been now at least five people killed by ICE in the streets of America.
23: Ruben Rey Martinez, illegal aliens killed five people a day some days.
1: San Padre Island in Texas. Silverio Villegas Gonzalez. Keith Porter, they killed him in L.A. Rene Good and Alex Petty, they killed them in Minnesota. And now Lorenzo Salgado Araujo. There's been over...
2: Do you know the names as well of Americans who've been killed by illegal immigrants? Do you have that list?
1: I know some of the names. I don't have the list, but I do know some of the names.
2: What are their names? What are some of their names?
1: Listen, we have heard all of the names.
2: No, just what are some of the names?
1: This is not me doing a contest of whether you know the names or
23: yes,
1: whether
23: it
1: I
23: is.
1: Know the names. I want to pronounce these names. Because I think we need to put names and faces and
2: stories.
1: I agree.
2: Stories, right? Absolutely. Okay, and to the faces of Americans who have been killed by illegal immigrants.
1: The people they killed don't have criminal records.
23: How about the Pennsylvania State Trooper? How about Lake and Riley? How about Matthew Denise in Milford a few years back? How about that 12-year-old girl in Houston who was raped and murdered by the three Tren de Agua? Venezuelan gangbangers welcomed into the nation by Joe Biden and Kamala Harris. What about all them? Do you care about them? Hell no. Hell no. Jay, next with Howie Carr. Go ahead, Jay.
0: Howie, shift the subject a little bit. The alleged assassin of Charlie Kirk may not be alleged.
23: Thanks. 844-500-4242. 844-500-4242. 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People keep... 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

0: 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Jared, what's the poll question? What are the results thus far?
1: Today's poll question, which you can vote in at HowieCarshow.com, is will Graham Platner really drop out of the main Senate race by 5 p.m. Monday? Yes, no, or too early to tell?
0: I'm going to say yes.
1: 49% of the audience says yes, 34% say no, 17% say it's too early to

He may not know. He may not know what he's going to do. It may just be how much lager he gets into him. Not lager like Troy Jackson, L-O-G-G-E-R. Lager like L-A-G-E-R.

0: bar.
1: That could be his theme, that could be his campaign theme song if he did. Maybe it was his campaign theme song for governor, and that's why he finished so dismally. But that's it. 844-500-4242. Scott, you're next with Howie Carr. Go ahead, Scott.
2: Hey, Howie, I got a quick question for you regarding the CDL licenses. Is there any liability with these companies that are who's hiring these people? Is there any liability? Is there any way that these poor families can go after these companies that are hiring?
1: You know, that's a good question. I don't know the answer to that. I think they try to sue, but these companies file for bankruptcy. Remember when the Marines were wiped out by the Ukrainian, I believe, or Russian, who was driving drunk up in New Hampshire and he wiped out seven ex-Marines? Remember that? And it turns out he had committed crimes and had drunk driving and all sorts of traffic violations all over the place. I think the families all tried to sue, and the company just went out of business, Scott. But that's a really good question.
2: Yeah. Well, thanks, Howie. I just wish there was some recourse for these poor families and losing their loved ones, because it's just a tragedy and there's no responsibility out there.
1: Right. Right, and it was all preventable, you know. And then they always say, well, how? So what if illegal aliens are killing Americans? How many Americans are killing other Americans? Well, the America, that's a problem, obviously, if anybody kills anybody else. But these people should not even be in the country, and especially they should not be in the country just living on welfare, which most of them are. So why are they here living on welfare, not doing anything except committing crimes? 844-500-4242. Tom, you're next with Howie Carr. Go ahead, Tom.
3: Yeah, Howie, 2 points. Number one, people have to call up State Attorney General Andrea Campbell and give her an earful. The other point is, I'm a former Class B CDL license holder, and my license to renew was not allowed because of the fact I went to the Philippines. I had a bout of vertigo over there. I came back, talked to my cardiologist at Mass General about this, and then 6 months later at my second home in West Virginia, I was at one of the most rural health clinics getting my CDL medical card test, and the nurse looked at my record and she said, "Mr. Fuller, I cannot renew this." I go, "Why?" And she said, "You reported getting vertigo." And I said, "Well, I'm not suffering from it now." She said, "Look, if you get into an accident, my license gets revoked." She said, "I cannot do this. I'm a single mother. I have two children to raise." And it pisses me off to find out some slob from a third world country is given a CDL and is held to a different standard than I am. And trust me, my state rep, Michelle Dubois, a Democrat moonbat who voted in favor of allowing illegals to get driver's licenses out of compassion. And the thing is that in where I live in Brockton, I have a friend who's a Brockton cop who informed me that, yes, the undocumented immigrants get their insurance. It's SR-22 insurance, and they get maybe 1 month or 2 months, and for the rest of the year, they let it expire until it comes time to re-register their motor vehicle. They go back into the registry and go through the process again. Countries like Haiti do not have driving records, okay? Maybe England does, but Zimbabwe, no. El Salvador, no. And at some point, people just have to wake up and realize that you're treated differently than an illegal alien.
1: I know. I think most of us. I think most people know that at this point, Tom. You know, I mean, we've all had our own run-ins like you have, or we've certainly read about them, and we know that they get a pass on everything, and we don't. And they, you know, you can't have a dual system of justice in any society, even one as civilized as the United States of America used to be before 1965. You can't have a dual system of justice, because if one group of people doesn't have to obey the laws, in short order, nobody is going to obey the laws. And that's what's happening in the U.S. Thanks for the call, Tom. 844-500-4242. Ron, you're next with Howie Carr. Go ahead, Ron.
0: Hi, Howie. A little while ago, you were talking about they don't even want to arrest the illegal aliens because they're not going to show up for court. It's a waste of money. It costs all that extra
1: yes.
0: money. What's it going to take to have them arrested, held, and expedite the court date for you the next day? Get them the hell out, expedite everything. You'll save money in the long run.
1: They don't, but Ron, here's the thing. The state court system in Massachusetts and many other states, they don't want to get rid of them. Did you hear what I was just reading about the guy who the Guyanese illegal alien who tried to burn down two churches this week in New York? He's got seven pending arson charges against him. He's got assault and battery with a deadly weapon, just assault and battery with an axe. They don't want to let him go. They don't want him to get him out of the country. They want to keep him here. It's good for the Democrats. For some reason, they've decided it's good to have foreign criminals roaming the streets, attacking American citizens, Ron.
0: But I think they're all liberals making these decisions. Are there some Republicans that can stand on them and go, you know, one step further and make it happen?
1: There aren't any Republicans. There are very few Republicans left in places like Massachusetts and New York. They've all fled. Because they, you know, a law-abiding citizen doesn't want to be supporting this kind of lawless criminal welfare state with where you're coddling foreign criminals, and so they're outvoted. There are very few Republican candidates for the legislature. There are very few Republicans actually for statewide office this year in Massachusetts. And it's just a mess. And so the worse it gets, the more the productive citizens flee. And then the situation gets out of control. It's a downward spiral. I'm Howie Carr.
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7: 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Congressman Chris Pappas visited Unity Homes in Keene on Wednesday to learn how advanced home building could help address the state's housing shortage. 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Housing remained the focus in Keene on Thursday as Senator Maggie Hassan toured the recently opened apartment complex at the former Roosevelt Elementary School. The senator's office says the project was supported by the low-income housing tax credit, which Hassan worked to expand. The Keene Swamp Bats have a special home game this Saturday as they host Bikers and Baseball Night. Sarah Culp from the Swamp Bats spoke with Dan Mitchell Tuesday morning on WKBK's Good Morning program about what fans can expect from the event.
8: So they represent the Chris Chandler Youth Memorial Baseball Scholarship Fund. And all the proceeds from what they raise go to help support scholarships for kids at our youth baseball camps. So they put on a really fun night. There'll be tons of raffles. There'll be on field like motorcycle races, slow races, not fast races, but just different things that you're not used to seeing at alumni. It's really fun. But the other thing on Saturday that's really special is they're going to do a motorcycle ride statewide around the region. So you don't have to pre-register, but if you show up there at Alumni Field in the parking lot at 1:30, there's a registration, and then they'll do kickstands up at 2:30 and go on, you know, two and a half hour ride around the region.
9: Nice.
8: They have a great route. They'll make a couple stops. And again, all that money goes back to the youth baseball campers.
9: Yeah.
7: All proceeds from the event support the Chris Chandler Youth Baseball Scholarship Fund, helping local kids attend baseball camp with the Swamp Bats. New Hampshire's Attorney General is joining a coalition of 48 attorney generals calling for tougher action against robocalls. WMUR-TV reports the group is urging the FCC to make it harder for scammers to use legitimate phone numbers to disguise fraudulent calls. Anyone targeted by a robocall scam can contact the New Hampshire Consumer Protection Hotline. According to a Facebook post, swimming is temporarily discouraged at Surrey Mountain Lake Beach after recent water testing found bacteria levels above New Hampshire safety standards. Warning signs have been posted, and another water quality test is scheduled for Monday, July 13th. All other park facilities remain open for public use.
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10: Partly sunny today, slight chance of an afternoon thunderstorm, highs 80 to 83. Clear tonight, lows 59 to 62. Mostly sunny tomorrow, highs 81 to 84. Mainly sunny Sunday, highs 80 to 83. And plenty of sun Monday, highs 86 to 89. I'm meteorologist Joe Shaka from the WKBK Weather Center.
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1: 844-500-4242. Fox is just running video of some of these losers from Maine. They're not trying in the governor's race. That are Bellows and Dr. COVID and Troy Jackson, the logger man. I'm a loser. And they got a second chance. 617 has a good point. The earlier caller said, "What can't the family sue that, you know, these illegals driving around, you know, and killing Americans?" He had a legal CDL, no liability for trucking company. Yeah, they would make the argument. The trucking company would say, "Hey, look, he had a legal CDL." You know, so what if the Trump administration had said that he couldn't be driving? The Democrats, the AGs, the attorneys general, were appealing the order by the Department of Transportation, and so it was in court. And so they still had the right, or claimed they had the right, to issue these driver's licenses to these primitive savages, and that's what happened. And so they're not going to get anything, unfortunately. You want another one? I got a million of these today. This is from Libs of TikTok. DHS, Homeland Security, confirms to us that the driver of a semi-truck which ran a red light in Richland, Washington, killing a woman, is Michael Tekesti Osgodom, who was granted citizenship by Joe Biden in 2022. So Teresa Weirs, 58, was a beloved grandmother and mother. They put a notice online. Before the accident yesterday, her daughter put this up. She had stopped at 7-Eleven to get my daughter and her other five children Slurpees because grandma would never come without a surprise for her grandbabies. She got back in the car and drove to a stoplight in Richland, Washington. When the light turned green, she began to turn left, and that's when the Joe Biden naturalized citizen struck her. My mom was instantly gone. Joe Biden could not be reached for comment, and even if he could have been, he didn't give a bleep. Jim, you're next with Howie Carr. Go ahead, Jim.
2: Hi, Howie. How you doing?
1: Good.
2: Two things. First of all, the states that are issuing these CDL license to illegals that haven't taken a test, I haven't heard from the Teamsters what they think about it. And also with Plattner, we're all a feminist. When he drops out of the race, are they going to bring him up for charges? And we're other feminists. That's all I have to say.
1: The feminists, they're in the same place as the Mothers Against Drunk Drivers when these illegals kill people driving drunk. They don't care. You know, it's all about politics. You know, if you're on team TDS, you get a total pass. 844-500-4242. Thanks for the call. Here's another one. This is from the U.S. Attorney's Office this morning in Boston. Suspected Dominican national charged with possession with intent to distribute fentanyl analogs, synthetic fentanyl. I thought fentanyl itself was synthetic. Healthcare benefit fraud and aggravated identity theft. A Dominican stealing welfare money? Surely some mistake. John Doe. I call him Juan Doe. An individual whose identity is unknown but has allegedly been residing in the United States since at least 2004 was charged with possession with intent to distribute the fentanyl analog. Well, healthcare benefit fraud and aggravated identity theft. He used the stolen identity of a U.S. citizen, including the citizen's social security number, in order to obtain welfare. He obtained over $30,000 in MassHealth Medicaid benefits using his stolen identity. The Dominican savage also allegedly committed prior drug offenses in the name of the U.S. citizen, including federal convictions in April 2015 in the District of Massachusetts for possession with intent to distribute heroin and conspiracy, for which he received a two-year sentence. That was during the Obama administration. And in January 2025, state convictions with under Andrea Joy Campbell and Mara Healey, and with Biden as president, for drug possession and distribution, for which the defendant, Juan Doe, received a six-month sentence. Bill, you're next with Howie Carr. Go ahead, Bill.
3: Hey, Howie. I'm a main transplant, but grown and bred in suburban Chicago and came to Maine in 1990. Well, Nirav Shah, that name came up here in Maine several years ago, and
1: yes.
3: I was like, wait, what's he doing here? Okay. Well, okay, now get this. He's obviously a Democrat from an Uber Democrat state, and he got booted by his own Democrats because of how badly he botched the Legionnaires outbreak, and 13 veterans died at one of the veterans' homes because it took him almost 2 weeks for him to even get there and start doing his work. So it was so bad that Democrat Senator Tammy Duckworth and lovely Dick Durbin both called for his resignation. So now I just heard, you know, around the break that this knucklehead is running for governor in Maine. And I'm just, wow, you know?
1: I don't think he has much of a chance. I guess Troy Jackson and Bellows are the Secretary of State are the front runners to replace Plattner on the ticket. Should he decide to resign from the ticket? People are saying, hey, Howie, I thought he said he was going to quit. It's one thing to say you're going to quit, and it's a very different thing to actually file the papers.
3: Well, and Shayna Bellows, are you kidding me? I mean, you know, we're going from really, really, really bad just to really, really bad in our choices.
1: Yeah. Well, I think her only platform, Bill, is that I have stage 4 Trump derangement syndrome. That's all she's got.
3: Well, I think you're being kind and only putting her at 4, so.
1: I think if you're at stage 5, you're on your way out. But she may be on her way out. It may be a terminal case with her. And someone today posted something in 2014. She said she was running. I guess she was running against Susan Collins even then, and she didn't get very far. But she wanted to convert the Bath Iron Works into a green energy facility. Bill, wouldn't that be a great idea?
3: Oh, that's a stellar idea. Perfectly Democrat.
1: Maine doesn't need any kind of industrial base. You know, Maine doesn't need to produce anything. Shut down the potato farm. Shut down the blueberry farms. sink the lobster boats and turn BIW Bath Iron Works into a giant windmill farm. That's it. You know, this is what they're insane.
3: We don't need no stinking jobs here in Maine.
1: Yeah, everybody will be on welfare. That's the way it is. Nobody has to work. Is anyone working in Lewiston anymore? No, and they're getting by, right? Somebody's paying for all that stuff. Thanks for the call, Bill. John, you're next with Howie Carr. Go ahead, John.
4: Hi, Howie. I love your show. You're the best.
1: Thanks.
4: So I want to comment on the illegal thing. Now, I have my CDL, but in order to get it, I had to go to the registry. I had to take a test. I had to go around and make sure that I knew everything about the brakes and everything like that. Now, if these people can't speak English, how the heck do they get this CDL? Now, once they get this CDL and they get into trouble, obviously the registry's got a lot to do with it and the state has a lot to do with it. Why should we be paying our taxes for them to be doing illegal things? Can't we sue the registry and the state and the local, the mayor and stuff like that?
1: Because I think they have immunity or qualified immunity, like the cops, you know?
4: That's got to change. I mean, this is ridiculous. We shouldn't be paying taxes for something that we didn't vote for.
1: Well, the thing is that, unfortunately, in 2022, John, with the Republican Party in total chaos under the Kool-Aid cult, the driver's licenses for illegal aliens were passed very narrowly, but it passed.
4: Unbelievable.
1: I know.
4: All right.
1: It's terrible. People text me and say, how did it pass? I don't know a single person who voted for it. I don't either, actually. But it passed. And I don't think it was a stolen election. The Mass Teachers Association was out getting votes for the so-called millionaires tax because they spent $20 million to get that referendum passed. The Mass Teachers Association, those hacks, those anti-Semitic hacks get $1 billion a year forever because they spent $20 million just harvesting ballots, calling up and saying, "Hi, you got an absentee ballot. Are you going to vote for a fair share for millionaires? Yeah. Oh, yeah. Oh, we'll pick up your ballot for you. And by the way, be sure to vote to give driver's licenses to illegal aliens, because that'll make it easier for them to drive to the welfare office." George, you're next with Howie Carr. Go ahead, George.
5: Hi, Howie. How are you?
1: Hi. Good.
5: I just want to let you know at least one person in your audience got the reference to Monty Python's Lumberjack song.
1: I think a lot of people did, George.
5: Well, I love it as a campaign song for that guy's name.
1: Yeah, I mean, that's what he's running on. He's running. He's a logger. It's on his. It's on his. It's on his. Stickers, not stickers, but his signs. It's on his signs. Logger. You know what? Is anyone running as a pilsner, or a stout, or an IPA, or is it just a logger?
5: Right. But I love the progression of the song where he ends up, "I like dressing up in women's clothes."
1: That helps you in a Democrat primary in any state in the union now.
5: Yeah, that's right when I think about it. It probably, that'd be their dog whistle.
1: Thanks for the call, George. Susie Q, you're next. Is this the Susie Q who had the story yesterday that everybody loved?
6: Oh, my 68 Mustang. Oh, yes. Yes, that's me. But I have a fabulous illegal alien story. 4 years ago, I ordered some fencing, some old-fashioned fencing, you know, the Chris Carty stuff down in the South. Well, the only place you can get it in the United States is Idaho. So I had it shipped to Maine, this big pallet. One day I looked, and it's by the side of the road. They didn't drive my door yet, which is huge. It's all hot top. We have heavy equipment here. So we went up. My husband went up. They didn't. There was two of them. Not one drop of English did they speak. And my husband's trying to explain to them to come in through the door yet. And what they did is they're on their cell phone, and someone in Idaho is telling them what to do in Spanish. So Larry's driving them through the two big pine trees, right? He's explaining to them how to get in. Next thing we know, they had two brand new excavators that were going up north. They took half of the top of the excavator right off, completely off. They got in the dooryard, and when you bring pieces of equipment, you're supposed to have a forklift. They didn't have a forklift to unload all my fencing. And we're trying to explain to them how you're going to get it off. Luckily, we had a tractor. My husband had to do it. So, meantime, Larry's trying to explain what Major Skip said. No English. No English. We finally got it unloaded. I honestly don't know how they made it from all the way from Idaho.
1: That's what I was just thinking. It's not like they were next door in the town next door.
6: And when they left, Larry says, "Where are you going? He's explaining to him, "You've ruined half of this. This is like a $500, $1,000, piece of equipment." And they kept saying, "No English, no English." Larry just shook his head, and we're laughing. I honestly don't know how they ever made it. It was awful. But I got my fence okay. But there's my story.
1: Thank you, Susie Q. We appreciate it. Call in again. Imagine a scenario where you or your loved ones face a threat. Your first instinct might be to resort to lethal force, but it's crucial to consider a safer, less lethal alternative first to avoid the legal complications associated with firearms. Introducing Byrna. 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I'm Howie Carr.
0: Howie Carr will return.
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0: Howie Carr is back.
1: The Maine Democrats are trying to spin this disaster. It's another celebration of democracy to replace Plattner, even though Plattner is still the candidate as of this moment, and is going to be for at least at least the weekend, apparently, because he hasn't gotten out yet. This is from Kimberly Strassel in the Wall Street Journal. The Maine Democrat Party is frantically spinning its plan for a complex convention, complete with delegates chosen by county committees and other features mimicking democracy. This is all nonsense. The party quickly killed a plan to have a true caucus, which would have given voters a new say. The decision will be made by insiders, apparently the same progressive poobahs who just blew up the Democrats' main race in monumental, humiliating fashion. And they are demanding... they're demanding that Washington insiders not pick our senators. That's a demand from Jordan Wood. I guess he's running. He's not going to win, but he's running. He's 36 and he's a congressional aide. Oh, he's got even less experience than Graham Plattner did, but he's angry. He's angry. Michael, you're next with Howie Carr. Go ahead, Michael.
2: Howie, thank you. Hey, real quick, as a retired Marine, there is no such thing as an ex-Marine. We are all Marines. We're still Marines. But nonetheless, no such thing as an ex-Marine or former Marine. Real quick, CDL driver for 27 years, all straight up legal. You know, I don't know what needs to happen. And I appreciate so much what you present to us daily, what Joe Pags, what some of these others present to us, the stories that are truly taking place in this country. And, you know, I feel in my heart so bad for these families that have lost a dear loved one due to an illegal alien, whether they're driving a semi or not, doing something else, like you mentioned with the Tren de Aragua. The only thing I can say is we're coming to a point, and we're coming to a critical point in this country where I think the families of these victims need to start stepping up. And like you said, the State Patrol down in Mass, the you know, a lot of them are good. Don't get me wrong. A lot of them are good, honest officers, but there are the exceptions, and those people need to be dealt with, I guess, in a manner.
1: And their bosses, especially, ultimately the governor is the boss of the state police, and she doesn't want them arresting illegal aliens. And, you know, in return for doing her bidding, she protects them. Like when they get involved in a barroom brawl in Quincy, their names aren't even released. I'm Howie Carr.
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9: From ABC News, I'm Chuck Severson. It's over for the moment, the several days long preliminary hearing for the man accused of killing Charlie Kirk, the conservative activist. Prosecutors aim to show they have enough evidence against Tyler Robinson to go to trial. ABC News legal analyst Brian Buckmeyer.
10: There's a lot of evidence being presented that you don't necessarily need to prove their case at this threshold. Namely, I would talk about the video with Twig. Tyler Robinson's romantic partner. We don't typically see those, but the prosecution is putting out a very strong case, I think not just for the judge, but also for the public to show what kind of evidence they have against Tyler Robinson.
9: The hearing will resume September 1st for final arguments. The break is for attorneys to write legal briefs. Demanding a transparent investigation, the family of the Mississippi teen whose body was found off of Barrier Island. Nolan Wells was last seen

0: July 4th, celebrating the holiday with friends. Wells' mother.
1: We just want to know what happened and why our baby didn't come home.
0: The family's attorney says Wells' friends took his phone when they left Horn Island. Mexican officials say they will file criminal complaints over deaths of its citizens in ICE custody or as part of immigration enforcement. This after the fatal shooting of a Mexican national by federal agents in Houston claiming self-defense. ABC's Jay O'Brien.
2: The Washington Post now reporting migrants who were in the car with Salgado Araujo through statements given to their lawyer dispute key parts of ICE's narrative. One writing, it is impossible for them to say that they were going to get run over. There were no officers in front of or behind the vehicle. They were on the sides.
0: The Department of Homeland Security admits that he was not the intended target. A royal source tells ABC News that for the first time in 4 years, Britain's King Charles and Camilla saw their grandkids as they also met today with Meghan and Harry. 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
0: At least 31 states are reporting cases of a single-cell parasite stomach bug that causes frequent and long-lasting diarrhea. This does not necessarily mean all the stomach bug cases are related to the same source. ABC News medical contributor, Dr. Alok Patel.
5: Part of the issue is the lag time. When you get infected, it can be up to 2 weeks before you see symptoms. So it's hard for people to then backtrack and figure out where the source was.
0: No product or brand has been identified yet as a suspected source of the stomach bug, but sometimes it's fresh produce. The U.S. is on pace to break its own measles record for the second year in a row. There have been over 2,200 reported infections across 40 states, says the CDC. A wildfire in southern Spain overnight killed at least 12 people, 8 people injured, 23 others missing. ABC's Tom Sufi Burridge.
6: Europe is really warming year on year, faster than any other continent. Wildfire conditions are perfect, sadly. It's very, very dry out there. There are high winds at times. We've had multiple wildfires across France. Now wildfires in Spain, turning deadly. And we're pretty early in the season. And compared to previous seasons, much larger areas have already been burned.
0: A scary mid-air incident on board a Ryanair flight in Europe. A portion of the plane's fuselage came apart. Debris bursting through the side of the engine, hitting the fuselage, causing a window panel to dislodge. Passenger closest to the window was taken to the hospital. Nobody else hurt. Happened shortly after takeoff. Chuck Sievertson, ABC News.
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9: 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Top headlines this afternoon. Swimmers are getting ready to make a splash for a good cause this weekend, raising money for New Hampshire veterans during Swim with a Mission's annual Newfound Lake event. Rising fuel prices are changing summer travel plans, with more Granite Staters choosing shorter trips and destinations closer to home. Federal election monitors will be sent to Manchester and Nashua during New Hampshire's upcoming primary elections as part of a routine Justice Department effort. A new survey shows Vermont residents are increasingly concerned about affordability and the cost of living. Meteorologist Joe Shaka is calling for scattered storms possible this afternoon. Skies clear tonight with overnight lows between 59 and 62. Saturday, mainly sunny, highs 81 to 84. Sunday, mostly sunny, highs 80 to 83. And on Monday, sunny, highs 86 to 89. The latest on these stories and more coming your way in 24 minutes. In the WKBK News Center, I'm Kelsey Johnson.
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15: Welcome to the Howie Carr Show, 844-500-4242, 844-500-4242. 774 says, I was a dock manager. This CDL mess is huge. We had drivers, mostly Indians, who had one license and three people to drive in shifts. I mean, in other words, there's no law. There's no law for illegal aliens in these trucks. And I love it. I just was looking at the Wall Street Journal during the break. This story at the bottom of the news, one of the news sections. Regulator warns robo taxis present a danger to the public. I'm sure they do. But I don't think they present as much of a danger to the public as illegal aliens from third world countries who don't speak English and don't give a bleep about any of the laws driving 18-wheelers, tractor trailers. 844-500-4242. If you get in a serious jam, is it better to be an illegal alien or a Kennedy? I think at this point it's better to be an illegal alien. I think illegal alien is about the best thing you could say. If you ever get jammed up, just say, I'm not an American. You know, I'm not an American citizen. I'm here illegally. And I'm on welfare. Maybe we should have that should be a new thing. Instead of, fabricated fake driver's licenses, fake welfare cards to prove you're an illegal alien. 844-500-4242. John from New York, you're next with Howie Carr. Go ahead, John.
16: Howie, pretty quiet week this week in the market, but overall, we had a couple companies report today. Pepsi reported, no sales there because the GLP-1 drugs are really slowing the business down. Kind of interesting, actually. My one daughter works in the deodorant business, and she said these drugs that have come out cause people to stink more when they go on them.
15: Really? So,
16: yeah, it's interesting. She goes, it's great for our business because people get odors. Your body drops like 70 pounds or something like that, and it's not used to it. All kinds of crazy things happen in the body, but that's something I never would have predicted, but it actually increases deodorant sales. So if you're in the deodorant sales,
15: I did not know that. You know, I saw a story today saying that Dairy Queen is having some problems, and it's owned by Berkshire Hathaway, and they're shutting down all kinds of Dairy Queens everywhere. I would have thought Dairy Queens would be somewhat immune to seismic shifts in the restaurant industry, wouldn't you?
16: Yeah, you would think, but I mean, these GLP-1 drugs, like I said, the weight loss is so massive when people go on them, and you got to keep in mind that a lot of these people that went on these drugs, and they have to stay on them too for quite a number of years to kick the habit, if you will. So it could be a longer term trend, but it also affects sales of the fast food restaurants. Pepsi, of course, sells soft drinks, right?
15: And Frito-Lay, right?
16: Frito-Lay.
15: Yeah. So they're into all the unhealthy stuff.
16: Yeah, exactly.
15: I like it, but it's not really good for you. I mean, I'm more into the chips than I am into the soft drinks.
16: Yeah, no, it's hard, but you try and explain it to people, you think they'd be doing better, but Pepsi reported their sales today. They were kind of crappy, quite frankly. And a lot of these companies that sell snacks are under pressure. So if you own them, You know, like I say, I really haven't liked the market for a couple months now. I've become more negative on it for two reasons. The market's up in price a lot, you know, generically. A lot of it's these AI stocks. But a lot of other stocks have sort of ridden the coattails of the AI trade going up.
15: Yeah.
16: So I think people, you know, again, I've been just advising people, if you have a stock portfolio, it's okay to call your broker, even if it's slow out, and ask them, hey, how do you think I'm doing here? Do you think I should lighten up on my positions? But it's a good idea to keep your finger on the pulse, if you will, and just be careful out there now, because we are at 7,500, and looks to me like the stock market ought to be 1,000 points lower. That doesn't mean it's going to go lower, but it just means the risks are a lot higher than they were at the beginning of the year.
15: What do you think is going to happen with the oil, though? I mean, it's just the uncertainty in the Middle East. I mean, they didn't hit anything in Iran last night, and then I realized it's Thursday going into Friday. And so it's probably more likely Trump really worries, as do we all, I think, about the markets. And so if they're going to hit them again, they're probably going to start hitting them tonight, right? And what is that going to do? I mean, how much pounding? I'm starting to read stories now saying the Iranian grip on the Strait of Hormuz is starting to weaken because, you know, they're just getting pounded night after night so bad.
16: Yeah, I think that's, well, I think it's true. And I think if oil would have, would have went up, it would have went up already. Although I said to a friend of mine, a Trump hater, when oil earlier this year was up, I said, oil's not going to be above $75, $80 a barrel by the time this ends. And we're at $71.51 is where we closed the day out. The problem is the refineries now in Russia, this refinery that was hit in Russia was like 1,000 miles across the border.
15: Right.
16: That's how effective the drones are. So, I mean, you know, who the hell knows what's going to happen to oil, but certainly, you know, I think it's in a range here, but at $71.50, I'd be more of a buyer of oil. It's probably got $10 of downside, but if things really unravel in the Mideast, we could go back up to $120, so I'd be more a buyer here at $71.
15: Yeah, I'm a lot more interested in oil than I am in Pepsi, you know?
16: Yeah. Yeah, well, it's definitely, but again, it's all impacted by you know, in a way, the same thing, right? Pepsi's down because the GLP-1 drugs, people are getting more healthy, but it's going to cost them more to buy Pepsi now because they got to raise the price. They got to raise the price to cover for all the people that aren't buying Pepsi.
15: I saw another interesting. I always like reading on Fridays the Manchin section in the Wall Street Journal. It's always something interesting or at least amusing in there. And today they're saying that the price of real estate in San Francisco and the Bay Area is going up again because of AI stocks. But you get further away from San Francisco, further away from Silicon Valley, for lack of a better term, I guess, even now. And the prices in California are starting to plummet.
16: Yeah, if you don't live in an area like where the AI is going on directly, there's just no bid for housing. You look at Texas, and again, I follow a lot of what Warren Buffett does. I don't follow him 100%, but he's got $400 billion in cash right now. It's just building up, and he's bought a few home builders.
15: Yeah,
16: and that's probably one of the cheapest sectors in the market right now because nobody believes they're going to be able to sell homes anymore. Of course, it's not true. Mortgage rates are just simply too high. They've got to come down. I've been saying that for about a year or two. And eventually, I think mortgage rates will come down 75 or 100 basis points, and that's going to make a huge difference in housing because the main cost of housing is the cost of the mortgage. So I think that sector over time will do better.
15: Yeah, I can't say that I find it very depressing that the price of housing is coming down. I mean, I think that's probably a good thing for society, isn't it?
16: Well, yeah, and in fact, there's been work out of the Federal Reserve, and I don't trust everything they do, but it suggests that 20 to 30% of the price increases since the pandemic started.
15: Yeah.
16: I hate to go back to the pandemic, but since the pandemic started, we're basically due to the illegal aliens
15: right.
16: who are in buying houses that they don't have the money for.
15: Yeah. Yeah. I mean, they get, yeah, they so, were, yeah, we were building up a bubble again, just like, you know, just like the, before, the crash in 2007, 2008. How about the check if gold and silver is still okay, says, 201.
16: I like, that's a good question. I'm glad you brought that up. I actually like gold and I like silver, and on any weakness, and China looks like it's getting really weak. I mean, it's interesting. They're trying to stimulate their economy, but it's not working. They're still coming off the real estate bubble over there. But if you get any kind of easing in rates, the market for housing, particularly in areas like Texas that aren't affected by the bad economic, they're trying to stimulate their economy, but it's not working. They're still coming off the real

0: definitely turned around, and they're kind of reaching the bottom. But just remember, bid low and bid often if you can, because there's plenty of property.
1: That's real basic advice, John. Bid low.
0: Yeah.
1: Joe Biden never heard that, and none of the Democrats ever heard that, but most of the rest of us did at a fairly early age.
0: Right, exactly. I know, I hate to break the tie to contrarian, but you know, you definitely want to bid low.
1: Yeah, whatever the market will bear. That's what the property or any other damn thing is worth. All right, John. Thanks for checking in. We appreciate it. And hey, but did you see that they took out the bridge between Iran and China? That was pretty interesting, I thought.
0: Yeah, there's a lot of moving pieces, I'll tell you, in the world right now besides the Iran conflict. So if the Iran conflict doesn't blow up too much, then we'll be okay. But I'm just worried that they're going to pull some sort of stunt before the election that could really drive up prices. And this refinery that was taken out today, it got very little publicity. But it's more bad news, because if we're short one thing in the world, it's refinery capacity. And I think that was pretty bad. But nobody seems to care right now.
1: I see a Nigerian has been building refineries, and they say they got another story in the Wall Street Journal today that he's made billions because he bet that they were going to need more refining capacity, and it's and boy did this bet pay off for him.
0: Yeah, he cleaned up. Yeah, so it's, if you can buy a refinery, if you got some extra cash, go for it. I would say you'll make some money.
1: Right. Only you'll need to spend 10 years in court getting EPA permits if you're in a blue state, and probably even if you're in a red state too, because all the conservationists they all come out to try to stop fossil fuels. I don't know what they want to save. Thanks for the call, John. Thanks for checking in. I appreciate it all the time. We love hearing from you. 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
1: 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Jared, what's the poll question? What are the results thus far?
2: Today's poll question, which you can vote in at howiecarshow.com, is will Graham Plattner really drop out of the main Senate race by 5 p.m. Monday? Yes, no, or too early to tell?
1: I'm going to say yes.
2: 49% of the audience.
1: It's not moving up, is it?
2: It is not. They say yes. 36% say no, and 15% say it's too early to tell.
1: All right. 844-500-4242. You know, I've discovered one thing today. There's a new dismissive phrase that, or word that the Democrats are using for any Democrat that they hate. Trumpian. The people are saying David Axelrod, who was the coat holder for or the brains behind Barack Obama, he said Plattner's video was terrible. It was Trumpian. And then this
3: everybody's always blaming me for everything.
1: And then this this guy in Michigan, Abdul Al-Sayed, you know the Egyptian, he's an Egyptian. Right, Steve Martin? Thought we had it. Where is he?
4: He's an Egyptian.
1: He's an Egyptian. Like,
4: he's an Egyptian.
1: Like King Tut.
4: He's an Egyptian.
1: He's not releasing his taxes. The primary is August 4th, and he said, oh, I'll need until August 15th to release my taxes. Oh, how very convenient. So his opponent is saying, this is very Trumpian that you won't release your taxes. So from now, just be prepared. This is the new, this the new way to denigrate any Democrat that, they disagree with. Trumpian. Tom,
4: he's an Egyptian.
1: Tim, you're next with Howie Carr. Go ahead, Tim.
5: Yeah. Hey, Howie. Great show today.
1: Thanks.
5: I can address the legal thing on the liability. What's happening? I'm enrolled at Nets in Pawtucket. I've been there since last November. First of all, my training to be a CDLA has been incredibly rigorous, and I've got great instructors. In fact, I failed the you get six bites of the apple. I failed in Stoughton, and all the state troopers now have to wear body cams. Well, I mean,
1: I'll bet they do. That's a good thing, isn't it, Tim, considering what happened before?
5: Right. And so what happened when I was, because it really, if I ever hear someone tell me, like with a Harvard degree or something, say, oh, yeah, driving your truck's easy. Guys, shut up. You don't know what the hell you're talking about. It's a very, very rigorous training program I've been in since November. But the other thing I wanted to kind of save you some time, I forget the name of the court case that the fly-by-night, like I know because I'm following the industry because I'm going to work in it when I get my CDLA this month. And so the Indian drivers are brought over non-domiciled. It means they were literally sleeping in the back of their cabs.
1: Right.
5: And they would defecate and urinate in buckets and throw on the side of roads. Just really gross. Yeah, I'm not making this up. But what was happening, these CDL drivers were undercutting American transportation companies like Schneider.
1: Like construction workers or like roofers or industry.
5: Exactly. But the Supreme Court held this spring, we're all talking about it again, I forget the name of the case, you're going to have your staff look it up. I think it was 9-0. They said that these transportation companies can now be held legally liable for death, injury, and
1: you damage. Mean even if they have a phony baloney license issued out of Stoughton, Massachusetts by the state police?
5: Right.
1: Yeah.
5: Do the things that the states aren't doing. That's correct.
1: I'm glad. They shouldn't be driving, and they're killing so many people. And again, it's crazy that they're worried about robo-taxis. I mean, how many people have robo-taxis killed? I'm not saying they're not unsafe, but I think they're less of a menace than these illegal alien truck drivers that don't know what the hell they're doing. And I'm happy to hear that they're wearing body cams down in Stoughton, giving out the CDLs. I'm Howie Carr.
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9: 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It's the 10th annual Swim Across Newfound Lake, sponsored by Swim With A Mission. Since 2017, Swim With A Mission has given more than $13 million to veteran service organizations. Co-founder Phil Taub says each year, SWAM looks to fund the most critical area of needs for veterans.
10: So some years that's mental health, so that's service dogs, support dogs, that's mental health therapy, it's recreational therapy. Other years it's homelessness, right? And so it's food and shelter for homeless veterans. Sometimes it's just this huge backlog of helping our veterans transitioning to get employment, right? Or it's scholarships. And so it's wherever the most acute need is.
9: Taub spoke with Diane Mitchell Wednesday morning on WKBK's Good Morning program. The Newfound Lake event is coming up on Saturday. There are still spots available. For more information, go to swam.org. Higher fuel prices are changing how some Granite Staters are planning summer travel. Demand for camper and RV rentals remains steady, but more travelers are taking shorter trips and staying closer to home to help reduce fuel costs. Rental companies say people are choosing more regional destinations instead of cross-country vacations. Meanwhile, New Hampshire State Parks report camping visits are up about 4% compared to this time last year. The U.S. Department of Justice plans to send federal election monitors to Manchester and Nashua during New Hampshire's upcoming primary elections. The Union Leader reports the two cities are among 15 jurisdictions in six states selected for monitoring. Justice Department officials say the practice is routine and has been used by administrations of both parties during previous election cycles. Governor Phil Scott says Vermont's affordability crisis continues to affect residents across the state. A new UNH Survey Center poll found just 13% of respondents consider Vermont an affordable place to live, while 4 in 10 say they're likely to leave within the next 5 years. According to a Facebook post, swimming is temporarily discouraged at Surrey Mountain Lake Beach after recent water testing found bacterial levels above New Hampshire safety standards. Officials say occasional elevated bacterial levels can happen in natural bodies of water, but visitors are being asked to avoid swimming at the beach until further notice. Warning signs have been posted, and another water quality test is scheduled for Monday, July 13th. All other park facilities remain open for public use.
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11: Partly sunny today, slight chance of an afternoon thunderstorm, highs 80 to 83. Clear tonight, lows 59 to 62. Mostly sunny tomorrow, highs 81 to 84. Mainly sunny Sunday, highs 80 to 83. And plenty of sun Monday, highs 86 to 89. I'm meteorologist Joe Shaka from the WKBK Weather Center.
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0: Live from the Byrna Less Lethal Pistol Studio, it's Howie Carr.
1: Justin from Boyle's Body Works in Arlington says, I don't want robo-taxis or illegal aliens driving trucks. Yeah, that would be my preference, too, Justin. Neither robo-taxis nor illegal aliens in the trucks. I just think so far the illegal aliens in the trucks have killed a lot more than the robo-taxis have. 978, Howie, don't know if you saw the story about the UMass Lowell soccer goalie who was killed by one of these foreign truck drivers. His life was just taken from him. He had such a bright future. Yeah, we talked about that a couple of days ago. He was he was one of these guys who'd been on a few soccer teams. You know, they all move around. All the good athletes now, not just football and basketball. And he hadn't played a game yet, and he was going to probably be the starting goalie for the Riverhawks, and he got killed by a Uzbekistani driver or some such Central Asian like that. Just a disaster. All this is a disaster. Speaking of disasters, in Lewiston, Maine, we've gotten texts about it for the last hour or so. This is from the Maine Wire, a tweet. Developing absolute chaos outside the mosque in Lewiston after mosque attendees reportedly attempted to prevent someone from walking their dog on the public sidewalk. Better not try that with Roscoe. That's all I got to say. This allegedly led to the driver of the below Prius, they got a picture, drawing a knife against an employee at a neighboring business. Police responded with their guns drawn. We are rushing to the scene to confirm details. So the man who allegedly pulled the knife was arrested. And so John Featherston, the reporter who's sometimes on the show from the Maine Wire, he was there. While he was being detained, this is the guy that they arrested. Multiple mosque attendees swarmed to Featherston to call him racist. Meanwhile, threatened by mosque attendee minutes after another mosque attendee was arrested for pulling a knife on a local business owner. Featherston has had two separate death threats today, by the way. Someone from Camden got his number, called him, screamed at him for 2 minutes, and threatened to take care of him so he wouldn't report again. Wow. Nobody from the Portland Press Herald ever gets death threats about their reporting, because nobody ever reads anything, because nobody's bought the paper in, what, how many years? Maine Wire reporters have also been physically assaulted 9 or 10 times over the last few months. Not a peep from the Maine Press Association. Is there a Maine Press Association? You got to be doing your job to get threatened. That's the whole thing. 844-500-4242. John, you're next with Howie Carr. Go ahead, John.
2: Hey, Howie. I've been driving truck for 35 years, and everybody's talking about how they're giving these CDLs to truck drivers, but what about these big box trucks, for one? And two, school buses are CDL. And I see them. I get bus drivers with a full load of kids on. I can't tell you how many times they pulled out in front of me.
1: Yeah.
2: And I mean, waiting till the last minute.
1: Well, I think a lot of the people that are driving those school buses are illegal aliens, or they just came over 2 weeks ago. You know, the one kid was killed in Hyde Park or Mattapan last year, and they kept it very secret who the guy was, and they finally released his name, but wouldn't release his immigration status.
2: Jeez, yeah, I would say a good chunk, probably 90% of the Boston City school bus drivers are probably illegal.
1: Another reason not to put your kid in the Boston public schools. Probably the number of students going to the Boston schools is probably lower than it has been in like 125 years, because nobody sends their kids to the schools. And you see the superintendent, it came out the other day, her husband injured himself. He's older and he broke his ankle or something. And she has a house in Boston that doesn't have a first floor bathroom accessible, whatever. And so she's living on the Cape. She's running the Boston public schools from the Cape. And it's not even COVID time anymore. Thanks for the call, John. Tom, you're next with Howie Carr. Go ahead, Tom.
3: Hey, Howie.
1: Hi.
3: I got a good story. A friend of mine, I've got my CDL. I've had it for about 10 years. And a friend of mine, retired cop, nice guy, legal as hell, greatest guy you'd ever want to meet in your life. He learned how to drive. He did very well. Did very well the whole nine yards. So I take him up in a truck to get a Class B. That's all he wanted was a Class B. He gets in the truck. The trooper climbs in the truck. I'm sitting there watching. And the truck moves about 5 feet, stops. The trooper gets out. My buddy gets out and says he failed me. He moved 5 feet, and he failed him.
1: Was this in Stoughton?
3: No, this was in when they used to do them on at the Otis or
1: Cape Cod. Oh, okay. Yeah, I mean, Stoughton, you could see why they would be kind of, sticklers, considering some of them are in jail now, right?
3: Years ago. This was years ago.
1: Really?
3: This was four or 5 years ago. He finally ended up getting his CDL when he went up for the second time. But the guy let him drive 5 feet. And he failed him. But if he was a different ethnicity or...
1: protected class. Yeah.
3: I'd beat you to it.
1: Yeah. No, it's... Yeah. This is what's crazy. I mean, there's a double standard here. And you know, they used to say, oh, the illegal aliens, they're living in the shadows. They can't come out. They're afraid. They have more rights than citizens do now. To a very large degree. Thanks for the call, Tom. 844-500-4242. People are talking about what's going on in Lewiston. 781. Governor Waltz is looking to attract new illegal immigrants to Minnesota since the recent deportation. All will be pardoned if arrested. Nah, come on. He's making that up. Paul, you're next with Howie Carr. Go ahead, Paul.
4: Hey, Howie. How you doing?
1: Good.
4: Great show, man.
1: Thanks.
4: Listen, what do you think about this Graham Plattner blackmailing the DNC, holding out so long, waiting for a big payday to get out?
1: How are they going to get him the money legally? That's my question. You know, it's got to be legal graft. You got to give him a big book contract or an anchor job like they gave Al Sharpton on MSDNC 13. You know, what are they going to give him, Paul?
4: Well, that's what I'm saying. Maybe he's holding out. He's saying, hey, I want this anchor or whatever. I just think he's holding out to the last minute.
1: I do too.
4: And they say, okay, we're going to give you this.
1: You know, how would you love to be these? They're all jerks that are trying to get the nomination. But how would you like to be these people? They're going to have to work their ass off all weekend trying to suck up to all these people. These big feet in Maine who are going to make the decision, and you don't even know if there's going to be an opening or not, Paul. It's got to be frustrating as hell.
4: Yeah, it does.
1: But it couldn't have happened to a nicer bunch of people, could it? Shenna and Troy Jackson and Dr. COVID and all the rest of them.
4: Agreed.
1: Let them suffer. Thanks for the call, Paul. Richard, you're next with Howie Carr. Go ahead, Richard.
5: Hey, Howie. Thanks for taking my call. Mexico, I don't know, when they do this trade deal with Mexico, I don't know why maybe Trump can't do something as far as getting some kind of reparations for all these victims.
1: Yeah, but it's not just Mexicans, Richard. It's all they're from everywhere. The Americans are being killed by every third world bleep hole in the world. They're not sending us their best, as the president so famously said.
5: I know, but Mexico could have choked them off and not let them come in. It would have been a whole lot easier for Mexico to do it than for our large border. And then the other thing is, I don't know, maybe these truckers could chime in on this, but, you know, you have tolls and you have weigh stations, so I wonder if the transportation department can turn around and pull all these truckers over and check them out.
1: Great minds are thinking alike. I just saw a story about that today, Richard, that they're, you know, obviously they can't do it in all the woke blue states because Mara Healey and Andrea Campbell and the rest want them on, they want them on the highway killing Americans. But, in the red states, yeah, that seems like a perfect thing, right? If you're in Indiana or Florida or Kansas somewhere, you know, you just put the ICE people there at the way stations and you just check out their, all of their IDs in addition to their, manifests or whatever they call the, the description of the load and what the weight is. I'm all for that, Richard. Get them off the road. Thanks for the call. 84. And they always say, oh, it'll decimate the industry. Decimate the industry. They just raise the pay and they'll be, and people will take the jobs. That's all you got to do. And it's a hell of a lot better to have Americans driving who know what they're doing than to have these illegal aliens who know that they're going to get away with anything in a state like Massachusetts. 844-500-4242. Nick, you're next with Howie Carr. Go ahead, Nick.
6: Hey, how you doing, Howie? Hey, on the Blattner thing, I believe he's not going to drop out. They're going to weasel in a couple of ranked choice candidates, and they'll push him over the edge. What do you think?
1: I don't think so. I think isn't it too late to get a ranked choice candidate in at this point? Probably. I think it is.
6: Well, on a federal thing, you're supposed to be able to do that, but this is a whole special deal, so I don't even know what the rules are. Plus, he's got that dirtbag, Morris Katz behind him, so.
1: Nick, there aren't any rules. This whole convention thing proves that there are no rules in Maine. They're just making it up as they go along. They don't give a bleep about anything. Yeah, they're just trying to get themselves out of this mess. And this, you're right, this guy, how about the guy that found him? Jared found this morning. This guy, the guy with the voice, the guy's name is Dan Moroff, right? His grandfather is the founder of Toys R Us. Toys R Us. And it turns out that he was banned from the campaign of Congresswoman Summer Lee. That's in Pennsylvania. I think she's from Philadelphia. She's crazy. She's crazy as anything, too. But she received at least 3 complaints of sexual misconduct against Dan Moroff. Who knew we thought he was a eunuch. Like ancient times. We thought that's what he was. But he's had, apparently, according to these reports, he's had multiple complaints about sexual harassment. One woman said, birds of a feather flock together and Moroff and Plattner were both predators. Wow. And Daniel Moroff is the grandson of Seymour Ginsberg, the founder of Toys R Us and its first president. And so he's a trust fund baby. Are you shocked? No, you're not shocked. None of us are shocked. This year, America celebrates its 250th birthday, a nation founded on the belief that every person is endowed by their creator with the unalienable rights of life, liberty, and the pursuit of happiness. 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I'm Howie Carr.
7: I think if what the voters wanted were people who were grown in vats and had never done or said anything that they might regret their entire lives, we'd...
0: Howie Carr will return.
8: I'm Dan Loney with Your Money Now. Wall Street finished the week on a good note. The Dow Industrials picked up 149 points, ending the day at 52,637. NASDAQ added 74 points. The S&P 500 gained 31. Meanwhile, West Texas crude was down 1% at $71.41 a barrel. SK Hynix, South Korea's second most valuable company, started trading on the NASDAQ today. It opened at $170 a share, but finished the day at $168. The memory maker only trails Samsung in market cap in its home country. In the people will buy anything category, a New York City artist collected discarded items from outside Madison Square Garden after the Travis Kelce Taylor Swift wedding and started selling the trash. The artist, Justin Gignac, sold small acrylic cubes of different items for $25 to larger versions of $100. He did say there's no way to prove the items came from the wedding. And that's Your Money Now.
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0: Gary Carr is back.
1: Gary, you're next with Howie Carr. Go ahead, Gary.
2: Hi, Howie.
1: Hi.
2: Just one quick thing on the CDLs. I've been listening to it all day. I am a driver, but retired. But the reason we have a commercial driver's license was to stop all this crap that's going on now. Like you always say, don't let this destroy your faith in the federal government. We did not. It was a wild west. And I started in 1972, I got my license. In 1990, I had to pay a fee and take tests to do my job that I've been doing for 20 years. But I did that. But the reason they did it was to stop this. They've done nothing. It's just as bad as it was before the commercial driving.
1: I can't imagine. It's got to be worse, Gary. It's got to be worse. When you had crazy Americans driving, at least they spoke English and they could read the road signs. Now you have people who don't know anything and think that they're immune from any kind of law.
2: Okay, so that's what they did. The government got involved, made us jump through all these hoops, and it's just as bad. So, like you say, that's how the government is.
1: Yeah. I know things are really screwed up, and again I give Trump and the Secretary of Transportation Duffy, they're trying to do something about it, and DHS is trying to do something about it, but they're being hamstrung by look. I mean, Andrea Campbell, that the only thing she does is screw up referendum questions to help the hackerama, and she files lawsuits against Donald Trump. Worked for Mara Healey, got her elected governor. That's all she did. She covered up, covered up scandals like the Sonia Farrakh drug chemist case out west. And she got elected governor just suing Donald Trump. And sometimes it comes back to haunt her, when people realize she shut down the natural gas pipelines. But most of the Democrat voters in Massachusetts are too stupid to even care. All they care about is hating Donald Trump. And because of what they do, and they get people killed, like that Pennsylvania state trooper. That's on Andrea Campbell. That's on her. This is the fruits of DEI and Trump derangement syndrome stage 4. Mike, you're next with Howie Carr. Go ahead, Mike.
3: You sure it's only stage 4, Howie? I think it's a little higher than that.
1: Yeah.
3: The reason I called is, put J.D. Vance in charge of uncovering all this fraud with these NGOs. Mm-hmm. And look, a week later, he assigned him to the peace talks. So we're not seeing much movement on arrest or warrants or anything on this fraud. So they need to get somebody on it, that's like Mark Wayne Mullen.
1: Mike, it really takes a long time to put these cases together. It really does. I mean, I don't think they're dragging their feet anymore. I think they're moving as fast as they can. You got to get all this stuff and lay it out, and they've all got public defenders, and then plus these Somalis. I mean, look at how much money they stole. They can buy their own lawyers. I don't know if they do or not, but they can get their own. $3 million, $4 million, and they put Americans in jail for stealing $100,000 worth of Social Security benefits from their dead parents. And these Somalis just walk away. After 3 million, 4 million, they're allowed to leave the country. I'm Howie Carr.
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14: From ABC News, I'm Chuck Sievertson. Breaking news, in a post on X, Graham Platner shared his letter to the Maine Secretary of State's office, the Democrat officially withdrawing from the state Senate race. Platner dogged by accusations of abuse from women, which he denies. More reaction to this week's fatal shooting of a Mexican national by a federal immigration officer in Houston claiming self-defense. A man the Department of Homeland Security says was not the original target. Houston Mayor John Whitmire.
15: We're not settling to wait for an FBI report. For all we know, it could take a year. We want answers.
14: The man's family disputes. ICE claims that he used his vehicle to hit the unmarked car with federal agents inside. Mexican officials say they will file criminal complaints over deaths of its citizens in ICE custody or as part of immigration enforcement. The several days long preliminary hearing for the man accused of killing Charlie Kirk, the conservative activist, is over until September 1st. Prosecutors aim to show they have enough evidence against Tyler Robinson to go to trial. September 1st will be the final arguments. Until then, the lawyers will be working on their legal briefs. Where storms have caused flooding in the Midwest and East, emergency responders are looking for 10 to 17 people in the water after a building collapsed at a campground in Missouri, according to local officials. ABC News Chief Meteorologist Ginger Z.
16: In Iron and Reynolds County, Missouri, they've got people needing rescue at campgrounds. They've had 6 to 10 inches of rain fall in just a couple of hours. So what's happening here, we have training thunderstorms, meaning they're rolling over the exact same area over and over again. So if you've already had 6 to 10, and now you're going to try to add 3 to 5 inches, that's a big problem.
14: The European Union demanding Facebook parent company Meta dismantle features it says make Facebook and Instagram addictive to users. 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
17: 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I've been surfing here since I was a kid. Now, seeing my grandson out on the water, it means everything to me. Watching him and taking in the blue waves, the sea breeze, the blurry horizon.
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14: With a verdict on Main Street about the economy mixed, depending on who you ask, on Wall Street by comparison, it's mostly smiles today. Major indexes closed higher. The S&P 500 index closed out its fourth winning week in the last five. Despite renewed strikes in Iran, U.S. crude oil futures are trading essentially flat, a little over $71 a barrel. Machinery with hoses can be seen at the reflecting pool in front of the Lincoln Memorial in Washington. No confirmation if it's to drain the pool. Demanding a transparent investigation and an independent autopsy, the family of the Mississippi teenager whose body was found off of Barrier Island. Nolan Wells was last seen on July 4th, celebrating the holiday with friends out on a boat near Horn Island. At a briefing in New York with the family's attorney, Reverend Al Sharpton.
19: This does not smell right. So some people are saying, Reverend, are y'all bringing in race? Well, we're not bringing in race, but we're not discounting race either.
14: Wells' mother says it's suspicious that her son's cell phone showed no social media activity. Scary mid-air incident on board a Ryan Air flight in Europe. A portion of the plane's fuselage came apart, causing a window panel to dislodge. The passenger closest to the window was taken to the hospital. Nobody else hurt. It happened shortly after takeoff when the flight was heading to Germany from Greece. Plane landed safely. A Greek aviation official says they think there was a massive rupture in the engine. Chuck Sievertson, ABC News.
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21: 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Top headlines this afternoon. Housing takes center stage in Keene as state leaders look at new ways to address the shortage. The Swamp Bats host a special bikers and baseball night this weekend to support local kids. New Hampshire joins a national effort targeting robocall scams, and Surrey Mound Lake Beach visitors are being asked to stay out of the water for now after a bacteria warning. Meteorologist Joe Shaka is calling for scatter storms possible this afternoon. Skies clear tonight with overnight lows between 59 and 62. Saturday, mainly sunny, highs 81 to 84. Sunday, mostly sunny, highs 80 to 83. And on Monday, sunny, highs 86 to 89. The latest on these stories and more coming your way in 24 minutes. In the WKBK News Center, I'm Kelsey Johnson.
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1: 844-500-4242. Sad news to report. Various outlets are reporting that Graham Plattner has officially sent the letter of withdrawal to the Secretary of State's office in Augusta. So he is OUT out. It's official. It's on Fox News Channel. Plattner formally withdraws from Maine Senate race.

0: was divine.
1: Now he knows difference.
0: I spent the evening forgetting the time. I can't deny. And now goodbye.
1: Goodbye now. Goodbye now. So we'll switch around our poll question, come up with a new poll question, a variation thereof.
2: Yeah, and that is up at HowieCarsShow.com. And usually you can only vote in the poll question once, but this is a new poll question. So if you voted earlier, you can actually vote again in this new poll question.
1: A new but similar poll question.
2: Yes, it is along the same vein.
1: So you want to give it the poll? We'll read the copy again, but what's the poll question?
2: Our new poll question, which you can vote in at HowieCarsShow.com, is, are you saddened or gladdened that Graham Plattner has officially dropped out of the
1: I'm saddened.
2: Race?
1: I'm saddened. And I think it's going to be pretty heavy to vote for saddened rather than gladdened. All right. And we're hearing that people are texting in that he had some nasty stuff to say about ICE and Palestine, that kind of stuff at the end of the letter. But we haven't got the document yet. So we're looking around for it. We'll try to get the official letter. 844-500-4242. Time now for the Chump Line.

0: Tim Walz said if he could, he would pardon Graham Plattner.
1: Yes, he would. He said, geez, the last week or so, Graham Plattner has gotten even worse ink than I have.
2: Say it. Did you see that Graham Plattner dropped out of the race?
3: You are correct, sir.
2: His biggest mistake was sexually assaulting women. If he had chosen young boys instead, the Democrats wouldn't have just elected him. They also would have named a national seashore after him.
1: That's a reference to Gary Studs, who still has a national seashore named after him. It's not a seashore, it's part of the Atlantic Ocean. I forget what they call it, a concert. It's a whole area of the Atlantic Ocean is named after Gary Studs. And it's not pederasty, the Sea of Pederasty either. It's the Gary Studs, blah, blah, blah. Today's Chump Line is brought to you by Local Silver Mint, located in Ware, New Hampshire. 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
4: In the meantime, Maine Democrats are scrambling for a Splattner replacement. Can I get me a nomination here?
1: How about Charlie Kirk's killer's boyfriend? He'd be perfect for the modern Democrat Party, wouldn't he? He's a transgender, furry, gay twink. He fits all the, except for being an illegal alien, he checks all the boxes of the modern Democrat Party.
5: So I guess this means there aren't going to be any Graham Plattner action hero dolls under the tree this year.
1: Well, the Democrats would still like to buy some, but since they don't believe in Christmas, yeah, you're probably right.
6: After Liawatha crowed, he's my kind of brave. That's when Plattner's sordid campaign began to cave. Once they figured out they'll lose with the kraut, the Politburo began preparing his grave.
1: A shallow grave, as they always say, in a wooded area, or maybe the long-term parking lot at the Portland airport.
7: With rumors swirling around Mitch McConnell's demise, Marco Rubio is prepared to report for duty.
1: All right. 844-500-4242. Okay, here we have it. Here we have the letter. It's the usual stuff that he said, before. Yeah, he did the exact count on how many Mainers voted for him. Maniacs voted. In this case, it's maniacs, not Mainers. On June 9th, 156,084 Mainers voted for a new kind of politics, etc. Then he has billionaires twice in that paragraph. I'm going to go down to the bottom. My name may have been on the ballot, but that ballot line belongs to the people of Maine. He said that in his statement the other night. As such, please consider this notice as my official withdrawal from consideration for this office. Bleep ICE. Well, he didn't say bleep. He said the F-bomb. Free Palestine. Up the hearts. Solidarity forever. Signed, Graham Porta Potty Plattner. There it is. I'm holding
8: Kamala never got a primary vote. The Oyster Fuhrer's replacement will never have had a primary vote. So say the No Kings people.
1: Well, at least three of them got insufficient numbers of votes in the governor's fight to get the nomination. So, but that's even better. That's better than Kamala did. At least they were on the ballot and they lost.
2: Loving, did you see that Deerfield is eliminating day students? It's further proof that they don't want another Genghis car. The only problem is, even by getting rid of the townies and dagos, they still have the most purse per capita.
1: That's not true, but they are getting rid of townies, day students at Deerfield Academy. Bad news for the next generation of Howie cars. The next generation of Howie cars is going to Frontier Regional in South Deerfield.
8: They
3: they finally buried the Ayatollah. They said he had a smile on his face. Maybe it's true about the 71 virgins.
1: I doubt he had much of a face left. The way they were tossing that casket around, those savages, it looked like there wasn't much inside.
9: That was your last chump line message. Thank you for calling Howie Carr, you chump.
1: All right. That's it for the Chump Line today. 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It's the second Chump Line of the day. 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
2: Say, Ed, did you see that Graham Plattner dropped out of the race?
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1: They did. They did for Gary Studs. That's what they did. 508 says, what the hell is a twink? Look it up. Look it up. Another 508. Isn't the furry too young to run for the Senate? What the hell does that matter nowadays? It's a law? You think the Democrats care about laws? 844-500-4242. I'm Howie Carr.
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1: Here is your Friday Red Sox Minute presented by Samuel Adams. Red Sox beat Chicago last night. That means the Red Sox have won six in a row, 10 of their last 12, and those two losses were to the Washington Nationals. Of course, the Red Sox started this nice stretch by sweeping the Yankees in four. They lost two out of three to Washington, then swept the Angels in Anaheim, and now have swept the White Sox in Chicago. Boston moving up the standings in the AL East, but more importantly, moving up in the wild card race. And now, as the Red Sox end the first half, they will be in New York to take on the very low New York Mets this weekend, starting tonight at 7:15. Then we get ready for the All-Star break. That is your Red Sox Minute, presented by Samuel Adams, the official beer of the Boston Red Sox.
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0: Carr is back.
1: Blattner officially calls it quits. This is in town hall, but exits with a profane far left message. Namely, bleep ICE, free Palestine, up the hearts, solidarity forever. Oh boy. Wow. Hotchkiss strong. Graham Plattner goes out, classy as always. 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Jared, what's the poll what's the new poll question, and what are the brief results so far?
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0: Tampa.com is, are you saddened or gladdened that Graham Plattner has officially dropped out of the Maine Senate race?
1: I'm saddened.
0: 54% of the audience is saddened. 46% are gladdened.
1: All right. Okay. Got a few illegal aliens in the news. We've been talking about CDLs all day, but they're up to their usual criminal tricks. They have a pedophile in New York City. They've got surveillance video of him. He's dressed like a woman. And listen to what he does. Cut four.
2: The NYPD is searching for the person who raped a 15-year-old in Queens. Police putting out this photo of the person they are trying to locate. It happened last month in the back of a home on Austin Street just after 9:30 p.m. The victim was taken to the hospital.
1: He looks like he knows Tyler Robinson's roommate. Cut three.
3: Fort Pierce man is behind bars after the sheriff's office says he sexually battered a 14-year-old girl. 36-year-old Juan Alberto Guandique Sanchez is facing three counts of sexual battery on a juvenile between the ages of 12 and 18. The sheriff's office first became aware of this on July 6th when they responded to a 911 call about a disturbance at Sanchez's home. When they got there, the mother of the victim was standing outside. She had also just found out about her daughter's relationship with the 36-year-old. Apparently, the two had met in a neighborhood and then exchanged online messages, which led up to this incident.
1: In a neighborhood. That's rather vague description, isn't it? I think this one happened in Knoxville, this next one. Knoxville, of all places. Cut two.
4: Breaking news tonight as a judge sentences a former Franklin soccer coach convicted of child sex crimes to 30 years in prison. 66-year-old Camilo Campos Hurtado, who you're looking at right there, an undocumented immigrant, pleaded guilty in June of 2025 to several charges, including four counts of sexual exploitation of a minor. Now, an investigation started in June of 2023 after someone found explicit videos on a cell phone that he left in a restaurant. That led to the discovery of years of child sexual abuse material on that phone and his other devices.
1: He's got a phone full of kiddie porn and he just leaves it in the restaurant. That's how brazen he was. He was a soccer coach, an illegal alien soccer coach, pederast. Cut one.
5: Is accused of snatching a 9-year-old girl off her bike and sexually assaulting her. Police say this happened last Friday afternoon in Pine Creek Grove,
1: Chicago.
5: Investigators say Janio Velasquez Muro grabbed the girl from her bike and forced her into a car. Velasquez Muro was arrested after an extensive investigation that included surveillance video and neighborhood canvases. He will stay in jail until his next court date.
1: God. You want some Trump derangement syndrome? This is from a woman, a congresswoman named Bonnie Coleman. I never heard of her, from New Jersey. Cut eight.
6: Because if we wanted to eliminate abuse and fraud, we'd eliminate the president of the United States from the office right now and the rest of the sycophants in his administration that are allowing him to do so many illegal things.
1: So, the Israelis reported that the Iranians had a plot to kill Donald Trump, and now we find out the Democrats are saying in publicly they want to eliminate Donald. What's the difference between the Democrats and the IRGC? 844-500-4242. Mike, you're next with Howie Carr. Go ahead, Mike.
7: Hey, it's funny we're talking about Trump derangement syndrome. When Trump came down the escalator, and then that stuff started about Trump derange syndrome. I thought that was like a verbal meme, and I was laughing about it. Now I think it's true. I think people really do have that. I think it's a real
1: I agree.
7: I didn't think it was I thought it was funny when it first started. And so I was like, oh, it's not funny anymore. It's actually real.
1: No, it's real. Who's that psychologist in New York? I think his name is Jonathan Alpert. He's written for the Wall Street Journal and the New York Post. He has a practice in Washington and New York City. And he says he has actual patients that are suffering from Trump derangement syndrome, that they cannot function. You know, it's like that Republican congressman from New Jersey, Tom Kane, the son of the former governor. You know, he went away for depression for 4 months. He said he was crippled by the depression. These people are all they're all still walking around, but they're crippled by Trump derangement syndrome. Mike,
7: I think it's also attached to DEI, also, by the way. But I just think this is hysterical that these people have this made up syndrome, which now I believe is true, which I said, like I said before, I thought was funny.
1: I know. It was a joke at first, but you see it. You just that woman. She's a congresswoman. I know she's a Democrat, probably from some rotten borough, but she was talking about eliminating the president of the United States. And she had no idea that, or she didn't care that what she was saying. 844-500-4242. So, Graham Platner, we hardly knew ye. Now, you know what his greatest regret though is, and I believe this is true. He covered up his Nazi tattoo for nothing. But you know what, Graham? You know, unlike a lot of your supporters whose every inch of their body is already covered with tattoos, including their necks and their faces, you got plenty of room. Judging from those pictures of you at the wedding, you got plenty of room. You could put a new Nazi tattoo. You could put an Iron Cross. You could put a swastika up there. You could get a picture of the Fuhrer with his little mustache. 844-500-4242. I'm Howie Carr.
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11: 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Congressman Chris Pappas visited Unity Homes in Keene on Wednesday to learn how advanced home building could help address the state's housing shortage. 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Housing remained the focus in Keene on Thursday as Senator Maggie Hassan toured the recently opened apartment complex at the former Roosevelt Elementary School. The senator's office says the project was supported by the low-income housing tax credit, which Hassan worked to expand. The Keene Swamp Bats have a special home game this Saturday as they host Bikers and Baseball Night. Sarah Culp from the Swamp Bats spoke with Dan Mitchell Tuesday morning on WKBK's Good Morning program about what fans can expect from the event.
12: So they represent the Chris Chandler Youth Memorial Baseball Scholarship Fund, and all the proceeds from what they raise go to help support scholarships for kids at our youth baseball camps. So they put on a really fun night. There'll be tons of raffles. There'll be on-field, like, motorcycle races, slow races, not fast races, but just different things that you're not used to seeing at alumni. It's really fun. But the other thing on Saturday that's really special is they're going to do a motorcycle ride around the region. So you don't have to pre-register, but if you show up there at Alumni Field in the parking lot at 1:30, there's a registration, and then they'll do kickstands up at 2:30 and go on, you know, two and a half hour ride around the region.
13: Nice.
12: They have a great route. They'll make a couple stops. And again, all that money goes back to the youth baseball campers.
13: Yeah.
11: All proceeds from the event support the Chris Chandler Youth Baseball Scholarship Fund, helping local kids attend baseball camp with the Swamp Bats. New Hampshire's Attorney General is joining a coalition of 48 attorney generals calling for tougher action against robocalls. WMUR-TV reports the group is urging the FCC to make it harder for scammers to use legitimate phone numbers to disguise fraudulent calls. Anyone targeted by a robocall scam can contact the New Hampshire Consumer Protection Hotline. According to a Facebook post, swimming is temporarily discouraged at Surrey Mountain Lake Beach after recent water testing found bacteria levels above New Hampshire safety standards. Warning signs have been posted, and another water quality test is scheduled for Monday, July 13th. All other park facilities remain open for public use.
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14: Partly sunny today, slight chance of an afternoon thunderstorm, highs 80 to 83. Clear tonight, lows 59 to 62. Mostly sunny tomorrow, highs 81 to 84. Mainly sunny Sunday, highs 80 to 83. And plenty of sun Monday, highs 86 to 89. I'm meteorologist Joe Shaka from the WKBK Weather Center.
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1: All right. It's Friday evening. You know what that means. I'm wearing the laser cap. Taylor is in the house wearing his Liberace jacket, doing the full Fall River here. And so it's time for Police Blotter Facts Friday.
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1: It's so effective. It grows your hair back and it makes it grow faster. It was 3 weeks ago tomorrow that I got a haircut, and now I've already made an appointment to get a new. I'm looking very shaggy. I used to have to do it every 5 weeks. Now I have to do it every 3 weeks. I'm going to turn it on right now so you can see. You can see it in action. Hear it.
22: Oh, wow.
1: You see, I have a customized model. I can't guarantee that you're going to get the sound like I get the sound on
22: mine.
1: It's
22: got some blinking action. It's like a little rave taking place on your head.
1: It is. It's like a B movie from the 50s, science fiction from the 50s, but it's real.
22: All right, these are the runners-up. They do not win a prize. Wild video captures moment. Woman is snared by new traps at San Francisco BART station. Did you see the video for this?
1: No.
22: They've got these new glass sliding doors where you pay the fare.
1: Right.
22: And it closes very quickly, and it's like from top to bottom. And she
1: That sounds racist and xenophobic and nativist to me.
22: She tried dodging.
1: This is in San Francisco?
22: In San Francisco, Bay Area Regional Transit.
1: Give me Senator Scott Wiener on the phone. We've got to do something about this.
22: She ended up trapped beneath one of the transit system's new fare gates. The clip shared by the Instagram account BART Activities shows the woman lying face down on the floor after apparently becoming wedged beneath the newly installed gate. This is terrible, the person filming, who appears to be a BART employee, says in the video. We can't even open it without harming you now, the employee adds. Another BART agent can also be heard telling the woman, you could have just asked us, suggesting that staff may have allowed her through.
1: No, I have a different suggestion. You could have just paid.
22: Yeah, you could have just paid. Her posterior became stuck. She couldn't wedge out or through.
1: Oh, no. Was Paul Pelosi called to extract her?
22: The full height gates are part of BART's four-year, $90 million effort to make fare evasion significantly more difficult after years of riders jumping or slipping through older barriers. What do you think would have been more cost-effective? Letting them through or spending $90 million on a new system?
1: It seems like it would have been preferable or cheaper just to send the cops down to the areas where they were really, you know, fare jumping in at big time and just arrest like a few dozen of them. And then I think the problem would go away, wouldn't it?
22: Oh, please. The problems never go away.
1: No, but it would get somewhat less prevalent, I think. I'd like to see that in Boston, though, wouldn't you? The MBTA?
22: The sliding glass doors. I've not taken the T in a little while, so I'm not sure. Do they still have turnstiles?
1: I don't know what they have.
22: No, I think they have those glass doors too. So
0: I'm a train guy.
1: Yeah, I am too. That's why I don't take it anymore. I took it enough to learn not to take it.
22: Semi truck spills 40,000 pounds of Frank's Red Hot sauce on Ohio highway amid heat wave.
2: What's something that you always carry with you?
13: Hot sauce.
23: She's pandering to black people.
13: Is it working?
22: The truck carrying loads of the popular condiment began leaking while traveling north on Interstate 71 in Delaware County Thursday, leaving a trail of the spicy sauce on the roadbed before its driver realized. The driver eventually pulled into a truck stop as fire crews followed the trail of the bright red mystery fluid to find its source.
1: Whoa. I bet they were happy when they found out it was only hot sauce. Could have been a lot worse.
22: It was. I mean, it's not great. After learning the substance was Frank's Red Hot sauce, fire crews were forced to call in the Ohio Environmental Protection Agency. Due to the hot sauce's acidity, flushing it into waterways could pose environmental risks. Instead, crews had to use containment protocols and hazmat materials to stop it from spilling into drains. So it was essentially an oil spill.
1: It could be worse. I remember one time in North Carolina, they had this sewage company that would pick up all the sewage from, you know, various industrial sites.
22: Mm-hmm.
1: And then they were supposed to be taking it to somewhere to dispose of it, but what they would really do is just
22: dumping it in the river or whatever.
1: No, they would just open the, they would get out onto the interstate highway and just open up the thing.
22: That's
1: and
22: terrible.
1: Just keep dumping it on
22: God.
1: You know,
22: where was this?
1: This was in Piedmont, North Carolina.
22: Middle
1: of the state.
22: Manure, right? That's what they spread in the fields.
1: Yeah, but you don't spread it. You don't spread it on an interstate highway.
22: That's gross.
1: Yeah, someone, a Limerick guy says that woman must have been in a lot of pain.
22: I don't get it.
1: P-A-N-E. The pains.
22: Oh, I see. All right. Man accused of cutting off his genitals, using them to start a fire.
0: And tomorrow we come back and we cut off your Johnson.
22: A man in
1: is this the guy who recruited a Graham Platner?
22: Could have been. A man in Indiana is accused of cutting off his genitals and using them to start a fire. Christopher Peden is charged with one count of arson, which carries a potential prison sentence of up to 12 years. Fort Wayne firefighters were dispatched to a garage fire in May, while at the same time authorities were called to reports of a stabbing. Peden told police he was stabbed somewhere downtown. He was certainly stabbed downtown, if you catch my drift, and that someone had threatened him the day before. While at the hospital, Peden allegedly told an officer he was dishonest at the stabbing scene and wanted to be truthful. He said that at about 2 a.m., he went into the garage and used a kitchen knife to cut off his genitals. Peden said he then poured gasoline on the dismembered organ and set it on fire, leaving the garage and walking away until he found police. While investigating the scene, officials found a gasoline container and four lighters as well as a kitchen knife. Court records do not detail whether the genitals were relocated.
3: How much meth did they find?
22: There was another story about some guy who did the same thing and he was on meth. He died. I didn't want to get it. It was a little morose.
1: So, but he didn't tell the cops why he did it or anything like that.
22: No, at least this story didn't catch those details. Missing World Cup fan found safe after being blissfully unaware that the world was searching for him for 10 days. Michael Hewitt, a 65-year-old soccer fan.
1: What was he on?
22: Beer. Michael Hewitt, a 65-year-old soccer fan known to his friends as Little Mick, vanished while traveling from England to Boston to support the Leeds United FC players in the World Cup. According to Jam Press, he last made contact with his family during a layover in Barcelona, Spain. He eventually went off the radar. They couldn't find him. They couldn't get in touch with him. The family released a statement saying, as a family, we desperately wanted an embarrassingly simple but happy ending to this horrendous episode, and now we have that. A million thanks to each and every person who has helped bring Mick home safely. He had lost his phone soon after arriving in Barcelona. In addition to not knowing any of the phone numbers that he'd kept in his phone for so long, Michael didn't think to go to the embassy as he still had his passport and money, so he didn't think they'd be interested. While Michael was only supposed to be in Spain for a short time before continuing his journey to the U.S. for the June 23rd game between England and Ghana, which ended in a draw, the Irish Sun...
1: Weren't they all draws?
22: Pretty much. The Irish Sun reported that he was... I mean, if you were watching, yeah, you came out in a draw of versus wasted time. He was unable to fly out of the foreign country without the travel tickets he kept on his phone. Instead, he just got on with enjoying Barcelona, watching the England matches in the bars, his brother explained. Without any internet access, he had no idea that people were worrying about him, and there was no sign of the search in Barcelona itself.
1: You know, the guy in Fort Wayne, he was a big Doors fan. Come on, baby, light my fire. that came from 508. Limerick guy says when the cops caught up with the truck, they'd received a chilly reception.
22: This is out of the villages. Hambone in trouble again after late night racial
1: Not
22: ruckus.
1: Hambone?
22: On Happy Lane.
1: That boy's trouble, Hambone.
22: Things were anything but cheerful on Happy Lane early Tuesday morning when a 75-year-old man locally known as Hambone.
13: Hambone, Hambone, where you been?
23: Around the world and I'm going again.
13: What you gonna do?
22: Tennessee Ernie Ford was arrested following a racial ruckus in his neighborhood. Paul Hardy was arrested at about 3 a.m.
1: Paul Harvey?
22: Hardy.
1: Okay.
22: On charges.
1: That was the rest of the story.
22: On charges of simple assault, driving under the influence, and refusal to submit to a breath test following a 911 call from his trailer park in Lady Lake.
4: When deputies arrived on the scene, they found Hardy's pickup parked front bumper to front bumper with another vehicle right in the middle of Happy Lane. The report noted that Hardy and his neighbor, who has a Hispanic surname, have a prior history. The 6'3", 250-pound Hardy was reportedly yelling obscenities and racial slurs while banging his bare hands on his neighbor's truck.
1: How old was he?
4: 75. It appeared Hardy, who was convicted of drunk driving in 08 and 16, had been drinking. He indicated to deputies that he had been at the American Legion earlier in the evening, but he flat-out refused to provide a breath sample. He was taken into custody and booked at the Lake County Jail, released after posting $500 bond. Hambone. This is not Hambone's first time disturbing the peace. Last year, Hardy made local headlines when he was arrested for inexplicably blaring ice cream truck style music throughout the neighborhood.
1: He was fundraising for Senator Ed Markey.
4: And one more here before
1: you think Ed Markey will move to the Villages if he loses?
4: I don't
1: he's
4: know.
1: By the way, happy birthday, Eddie.
4: Is it his birthday?
1: Tomorrow is his birthday. 80 years young.
4: 80. Wow. And still wearing his hair down to his shoulders. What's left of his hair.
1: Yeah, it's harder to get that Kennedy sweep across the forehead when you're coming back from, you know, the back of your head.
4: One last story before we go to break. Woman goes from choke slam to slammer. Angered about her girlfriend not wanting to be sexual this morning.
1: Her girlfriend?
4: Yep.
1: Okay.
4: A Florida woman allegedly strangled the victim and performed a WWE-style choke slam before grabbing a pair of scissors and chasing her partner out of their home.
5: Let me tell you something, brother.
4: Tykea Sherman, 32, was arrested.
1: Not Tykea.
4: Would you care to take a gander at how it's spelled?
1: It could be spelled any T-Y... K-E-E-K-A.
4: Oh, you were not close at all.
6: To a syllable.
4: T-Y-K-I-A was arrested Sunday.
1: That was close. I thought it was double E.
4: Like 14 vowels in there.
1: I was using the Watusi spelling.
4: That's where you went wrong. The 31-year-old victim told police that after she declined to engage in sexual activity, Sherman, quote, became upset and shoved her against a wall and struck her numerous times. The woman added that Sherman then choked her and slammed her on the couch.
1: This kind of stuff has happened among Boston City Hall employees.
4: She could run for Senate in Maine. According to an arrest affidavit, an independent witness told investigators she observed the defendant chase the victim out of the house and fall to the ground. Sherman is a convicted felon whose rap sheet includes two separate convictions for assaulting prior girlfriends. In both incidents, she strangled the victims while beating them. In one of the cases, Sherman texted her girlfriend, "Ho, you walk through this door, I'ma kill you," and threatened to put the victim in the dirt. She's 5'2" and 220 pounds.
5: The cream of the crop!
4: Has numerous tattoos, including one of an AK-47 assault rifle.
1: Officer Mark says, starting a fire with flaming genitals. Great balls of fire. 603 says, sounds like Little Mick had a few too many Little Mick Ultras.
4: Oh, the picture of him when they found him, he's very blissful.
1: He's blissful? Is he vertical, though?
4: He's vertical, and you can see them pulling on the kegs in the background. He's in the bar.
1: I've got a nice picture in Mass Corruption Volume 2 of a state senator.
4: Oh, nice.
1: When they were holding up him by the hair.
4: Oh, boy.
1: Yeah. He didn't look happy. He said, don't tow my car away. I'm going to sleep in it tonight.
4: Oh, no.
1: Yeah. He's retired. $68,000 pension.
4: We'll get to the winners after the break.
1: All right. I'm Howie Carr.
7: Howie Carr will return.
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0: Star is back.
1: Rambo says, Tykea, isn't that a furniture store? Close enough. And from New Jersey, 201 says, does Cory Booker know Hambone?
2: Ooh, that's a very good question.
1: Is Hambone a friend of T-Bone's? Any picture of Tykea? Yes, I'm just looking at it. You posted it. You posted it on the... Go to HowieCarshow.com and check it out. She's about what you'd expect. She's got the nice the neck tattoo, the full neck tattoo.
2: Yeah, I don't even know what it is. I can't really see it.
1: You can't see it?
2: No, I don't know what the tattoo is.
1: It looks like it says 72. I don't know what the hell that means.
2: I have no idea.
1: Maybe I don't want to know.
3: Chicken wing record at a bar.
2: We've got a minute and a half here. These are the winners. Burglar's truck stolen in middle of robbing store. A man received instant karma after his truck was stolen while he was in the middle of robbing a Verizon store in Maryland. The incident took place on June 25th in Ellicott City, where the accused, identified as Jalen Goddard, 29, encountered a police officer outside a 7-Eleven store and claimed that someone had taken his truck while he was at McDonald's. Police also responded to a nearby Verizon store at the same time, where they spotted a broken window. They noticed that the suspect had blood on his hands and his glasses and put two and two together. And Florida woman arrested, accused of $8,500 breast surgery check fraud. This is
4: what? I can get the breast prices for.
2: This is in Naples, Florida.
1: Oh.
2: Arrested on grand theft and fraud charges, accused of using checks from closed accounts to pay for an $8,500 breast augmentation surgery. The arrest report says Nicole Valliere reportedly attempted to pay for the procedure at Pena Plastic Surgery, located off Pine Ridge Road and Napa Boulevard in February. Investigators said Valliere tried again in March with a cashier's check from another closed account, but the bank notified the business too late to stop the transaction.
1: Uh-oh. All right. Those are the winners. Thank you, Taylor. Have a good weekend, everybody. I'm Howie Carr.
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2: From ABC News, I'm Chuck Severson. Plattner bows out. In a post on X, Graham Plattner, the Democrat, officially withdrawing from Maine's U.S. Senate race. Plattner dogged by accusations of abuse from women, which he denies. The Democrats will have to choose somebody else to run against longtime Republican incumbent Susan Collins. Iran's foreign minister will visit Oman tomorrow for talks focused on the Strait of Hormuz and shipping safety, according to the spokesman of the ministry. So far, the U.S. not a part of these talks, though U.S. officials say what they call technical talks are ongoing with Iran. The six-day funeral for Iran's former supreme leader has ended, and the new Ayatollah was not present, says ABC's Patrick Reeval.
9: He's not Ayatollah Khomeini. He would not have the same level of influence inside the regime, and it's believed that groups like the Revolutionary Guards, for example, would play a much larger role. But in any case, most experts looking at the regime believe that now it is likely more hardline than pre-war, and in many ways will have been further radicalized because it believes that it's been able to successfully stand up to the United States.
2: Making an effort to get what evidence the FBI has about this week's fatal shooting of a Mexican national by a federal immigration officer in Houston, Houston Mayor John Whitmire. And police are asking the public to share any video they have of the incident. Houston Police Chief Jay No Diaz.
10: I encourage the public to be proactive with this so that we, as a police organization for the greatest city in the country, can move forward and help this family heal.
2: The man was someone the Department of Homeland Security says was not the original target of the raid. The man's family disputes ICE claims that he used his vehicle to hit the unmarked car with the federal agents inside. Wall Street's major indexes closed higher. Oil futures are flat around $71 a barrel. 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
2: The several days long preliminary hearing for the man accused of killing Charlie Kirk, the conservative activist, is over until September 1st. Prosecutors aim to show they have enough evidence against Tyler Robinson to go to trial. Where storms have caused flooding in the Midwest and East, emergency responders are looking for 10 to 17 people in the water after a building collapsed at a campground in Rental County, Missouri. According to local officials, flash flood watches continue through the weekend. To many Americans, affordability is a top issue set to become law tonight without his signature, if President Trump doesn't veto it, a bipartisan housing affordability bill. It would expand financing for affordable housing, among other things. At least 31 states are reporting cases of a single-cell parasite stomach bug that causes frequent and long-lasting diarrhea.
16: ABC News medical contributor Dr. Alok Patel.
17: These symptoms can really last a long time. Fortunately, this can be treated with an antibiotic if you do get symptoms and you go to a doctor and you get tested. But still, this is very painful for the people who have been experiencing, including several reports of those who have had symptoms for a prolonged period of time.
16: This does not necessarily mean all the stomach bug cases are related to the same source. No product has been identified yet as a suspected source. The U.S. is on a pace to break its own measles record for the second year in a row, according to the CDC. Chuck Sievertson, ABC News.
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0: This is Lee Habib, and this is Our American Stories, and we tell stories about everything here on this show, from the arts to sports, and from business to history, and everything in between, including your stories. And our next story comes from our regular contributor, Stephen Rosediak, who shares his story from a terrific book, Chicken Soup for the Soul, My Very Good, Very Bad Dog, which you can pick up at chickensoup.com. Here's Stephen about his dad's dog, Benny, and Benny's relationship with his mom.
1: It wasn't that he didn't like her. It was more that Benny just didn't care about her one way or the other. The only reason he paid her any attention at all was because his best buddy did, and that was only for a few minutes at dinner time. Only then would Benny acknowledge her presence, and then only until his food was served. Surprisingly, she didn't mind getting the canine cold shoulder because she knew a sacred bond existed between a boy and his puppy. Even if this one-year-old dog wasn't quite a puppy anymore, and the 69-year-old man wasn't quite a boy anymore. Unfortunately, one night, Benny's best friend became ill, and people that neither of them knew came to help. They took his buddy away, and Benny never saw him again. In the days and weeks that followed, he searched for him, and several times, he thought he'd found him. After all, his scent was everywhere, on his chair in the kitchen, on his coat hanging by the stairs, and even in his shoes, still waiting for him out on the breezeway. Benny became excited when he heard a car in the driveway or voices in the street. But in the end, it wasn't him. For weeks he moped and refused to eat. But then one day, he realized something that had previously meant little to him. She was still there. That night, when they were alone, Benny slowly came over and sat at her feet. She gently began to stroke his shiny golden hair, and then something totally unexpected happened. She hugged him. From that moment forward, their relationship changed, and for each of them, the healing began. They would become inseparable companions who enjoyed taking long neighborhood walks and stopping to talk with everyone they met along the way. Whether watching Animal Planet on TV or doing nothing at all, they did it together. A team of two, her confidant and his new best friend. The proof of this relationship was revealed in a greeting card she routinely sent out to friends and family acknowledging holidays and special events. Depending on one's relationship with her, the card was signed, Love, Doris and Benny, Nana and Benny, or Mom and Benny. And those of us receiving these cards understood the importance of the closing salutation. We knew their story was one of recovery and rebirth, of two needy souls who found each other, and of the enduring friendship that resulted. It was a good story, too. But like all stories, it had to end eventually. If Benny had one fault that clearly surpassed all others, it was that he wasn't immortal. As he approached his 13th year, his body began to reveal evidence of the passage of time. Their long walks gave way to shorter excursions, a consequence of his new hip difficulties. Other issues developed, and by early December, she wondered whether he'd make it through New Year's. And then, she received a devastating diagnosis of her own. They both survived the holidays, and for the next few months, the three of us spent practically every day together as she suffered the procedures that took her strength and eventually her hair. And Benny continued to be her most faithful friend and supporter. It was as if he knew that she still needed him. And in truth, she did. Although rising from his rug and walking required increasingly more effort, he struggled to greet her every time I brought her home from her daily treatments. His puppy heart still overflowed with unconditional love. His old body was still ready to snuggle. When her exhaustion forced her into her chair, I would sit nearby in the rocker, but Benny knew just where she needed him to be, resting at her feet. Benny continued to provide his love and support throughout the duration of her treatments, and when they were finally over, he died. Sadly, her healthy reprieve didn't last. For a second time, she fought the good fight, but this time, when she knew the battle was lost, she gracefully accepted the inevitable and had but one request: that the ashes of her beloved Benny be interred with her. On a sunny November morning, we lay Mom to rest with Dad, and just as she'd asked, Benny was there too. As always, just where she needed him to be, resting at her feet.
0: And that was Stephen Rossetiak's story, Resting at Her Feet. And again, that's at chickensoup.com. That's where you can find the story. A great father, mother, family, and dog story. A classic one here on Our American Stories.

0: 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We'd love to hear them and put them on the air. Our audience loves them too.
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12: Route 66 is a fascinating animal.

about a dozen countries that organize events, festivals, and tours. I work with several tour companies in Europe, Australia, and New Zealand that specialize just in Route 66 trips. But one of the most amazing things about Route 66 in the modern era is the highway does not exist. In 1984, the last community, Williams, Arizona, was bypassed by Interstate 40. In the following year, 1985, Route 66 was decertified and removed as an official U.S. highway. So the most famous highway in America technically doesn't even exist. Route 66 connects Chicago to Santa Monica, California. Originally, the western terminus was in Los Angeles, and then in the 1930s, it was moved further west out to Santa Monica. And it was an evolutionary situation. President John Quincy Adams originally had proposed a nationwide system of highways. And it was kind of a stillborn project. The railroad eclipsed that. And so the idea kind of languished for a while. And it's actually the bicycle. In the late 1880s, bicycles evolved. They went from the penny farthing bicycles, the ones with the tall front wheel, the small back wheel, and became the modern safety bicycle. And in just a few short years, there was an absolute national obsession with bicycles. We went from having 24 bicycle manufacturers in the United States in 1890 to several hundred bicycle manufacturers in 1896. And so an organization was established called the League of American Wheelmen. They began petitioning and working with governments and lobbying for the creation of a good roads movement. And with the advent of the American auto industry in the mid-1890s, this morphed into the Good Roads Association, the formation of AAA and other organizations. And there was a situation of what they call named highways, the Lincoln Highway, the Dixie Highway, the Jefferson Highway, the National Trails Highway. And they were attempts to create a nationwide network of roads, but it was still inadequate. And so over a period of about 15 years of political wrangling, we finally developed in the mid-1920s the U.S. highway system. Americans have always had wanderlust. You know, Daniel Boone, the Cumberland Gap, people moving west, we've always been a restless people. The modern road trip, again, goes back to the bicycle. We had best-selling books. A fellow named Stevens in the late 1870s did an around-the-world trip on a bicycle, and that became a best-selling book. People were fascinated by the idea. And with the advent of the automobile first came into being in the United States. Ransom E. Olds of Oldsmobile started tinkering with this in the 1880s. The Duryea brothers actually started producing automobiles for sale about 1895. But it was still a novelty. The Barnum and Bailey Circus in 1896 gave a Duryea motor wagon top billing over the albino, the fat lady, and the bearded lady at the circus. Montgomery Ward said it was a fad you should take your children to see before it passes. Where people were interested in bicycle touring, now the automobilist became all the rage. People were taking trips. People were traveling. And with the advent of Route 66 in the U.S. highway system, of course, this took on a new dimension with the automobile. Interestingly enough, it still took time. Even though we had a U.S. highway system, Route 66 was not fully paved until 1936. The 1930s, of course, it became the Great Depression, and Route 66 and other highways became a road of desperation as people fled to California in the West in hopes of better opportunity. 1939, 1940, you had The Grapes of Wrath, the book and the movie that proclaimed Route 66 as the mother road. Then 1946, you had Bobby Troup's song about Get Your Kicks on Route 66, sung by Nat King Cole. And then in the early 60s, we had the television program, Route 66. The most popular television program of the time, the Lucille Ball Show. There was a three-part episode where Desi and Lucy drove from New York to California. And a lot of this they took and they were on Route 66. So the roads always had the best press and publicity. And if you fast forward to the modern era, I was very privileged to listen to a fellow from the Czech Republic talk about Route 66. And Zenik is the founder of the Czechoslovakian Route 66 Association.

0: Association. And he talked about growing up in a communist country, listening to Radio Free America, and watching bootleg copies of movies like Easy Rider, which was filmed on Route 66. And Route 66, the motorcycle, Harley Davidson's, all came to symbolize a freedom. And as he put it, for his generation, Route 66, the road trip, the American road trip, came to symbolize freedom the way the Statue of Liberty had done for a previous generation. Anywhere from 60 to 75% of the travelers on Route 66 are from other countries. And there's international association all along the road. For example, in the little town of Elkhart, Illinois, there's a bank that was built in 1909. And the town is pretty much a ghost town. It has one block. This beautiful bank was acquired by Peter Niehaus. And he's a Dutch hydraulic engineer who lived in South Africa for many years. He's a woodworker by hobby, and his wife is a mural artist. They fell in love with Route 66. They bought this bank, they renovated it, and they created the Wild Hare Cafe, a delightful little place. In Kingman, Arizona, there's an old 1939 motel, the El Trovador. And like many old motels, it became a flop house and a literal crack house, just a horrible place. And a gentleman from Israel, passionate about Route 66, has bought and renovated the hotel. You have people buying old motels and old cafes and renovating them. You have a younger generation that's walking away from corporate jobs, wanting more out of life, more quality. So they're opening businesses on Route 66. There was one family in, they had a fairly decent job. He worked for an oil company, six figures a year. And it was just a soul-crushing job. And they took a Route 66 trip. They fell in love with the highway, the culture, the people. He quit. He walked away from it all. Bought a 1939 motel in Tucumcari, New Mexico. And he told me during an interview, he says, "I've never worked this hard in my life for so little money, and I've never been this happy." He was meeting people from all over the world and doing something he enjoyed. I've traveled the road, you know, off and on since 1959, and most of my life's been tied to this thing, but it's just astounding what the road has become. A great example is 2018. I was very privileged to speak at the second European Festival, Route 66 Festival, in Zlín, the Czech Republic. And it was surreal. It was a quintessential small-town American event, a ZZ Top tribute band. And when the band wasn't playing, they were playing country music, Hank Williams and Marty Robbins. And they had a cruise night, people driving 70 Ford pickups and 57 Chevys. And it was an American celebration, a Route 66 celebration. 20,000 plus people from 10 countries, including Brazil. And here I am, and it feels totally American, but I'm in a place where I can't understand anybody, read anything, and I have no idea what I'm eating. It's just really astounding what this road has become.
1: And thanks to Jim Hinckley for his work on the piece. And you can find more of Jim's work at jimhinckleysamerica.com. And by the way, it's just a story of so many things, but in the end, movement and freedom and human freedom. And we're a moving people. We came to this country, many of our parents and grandparents and great-grandparents, from other places. The story of Route 66, here on Our American Stories.
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5: And we continue with our American stories. Father Stu is a motion picture starring Mark Wahlberg, who plays Father Stu, and Mel Gibson. It's based on the true life story of Father Stuart Long, the Golden Gloves heavyweight boxing champion turned Catholic priest. Wahlberg first heard about Father Stu's story while out to dinner with two priests, and he, a devout Catholic, put his own money into financing this film. Wahlberg intentionally gained 30 pounds in 6 weeks to portray Long in the film, eating up to 7,000 calories a day. Sounds like fun. We'd like to thank the Diocese of Helena, Montana, for providing the footage you are about to hear of Father Stuart Long himself, sharing

0: his story with us. Let's take a listen.
1: I was born out in Harborview Hospital out in Seattle. And then my dad was discharged from the Navy, so they came back to Helena. And I grew up there, and we used to go and hike around in the hills, and there were all kinds of abandoned mine shafts. And you're not supposed to go in there, but we sneak around there. Oh, it was just an adventure. And I really enjoyed that when I was a young man. And we used to get in trouble. We had apple trees in our yard. We'd sit up on the roof of our house. When the tour train would come by, we'd throw apples at the people on the tour train. They didn't like that so much. When you're a kid, it's funny what you think. But I attended Central School. We lived up on the south end of Helena. And I looked at the kids and thought, man, that building is so big. It's got to be shorter to cut through the middle than to walk around it. So I'd walk through there. And there's this grumpy old guy, and he'd always see me, and he'd start chasing me, "You damn kids!" And he'd come running after us, you know, like, it was like a game, you know, we'd run off. And I did it probably about, you know, 8-10 times through my life. And sometimes you'd come up and you open the door, and he'd be standing there with his arms folded across the chest, and you'd say, "Out!" He wouldn't let us in there. Sometimes you get in there and he'd chase you. Other times he'd be busy talking to people, and he'd just kind of shake his head at us. And then I guess I kind of grew down.
2: Gentlemen, the graduating class of 1981.
1: My first year of college, I attended Western Montana down in Dillon. It was Western then. I guess it was University of Dillon or something. But I didn't care for it. So I transferred back to Carroll, and I went back to Helena, and I went to Carroll. And I played football there for 2 years under Coach Bob Petrino. And I also boxed each of the years I was there. I really enjoyed the boxing. The individual sport seemed to fit my personality a little better than the team sport. I was kind of a little rambunctious back in the day. But it was a curious experience for me because I wasn't Catholic. And Carroll, as you know, is a Catholic school. So I always felt kind of like an outsider. I remember we had to attend Mass there as part of the football preparation. Coach Petrino came out of his office. One of the young men on our team could do an excellent impersonation of him, but I'll do my best here. He said, "Tomorrow's our first game. Today, Mass in the chapel, 5:00. Attendance is mandatory." And so I looked at the kid that was dressed across the little walkway from me. I said, "What's a chapel?" And I didn't even know what it was. And he's like, yeah, he walked off. And one of the other guys took me up there and showed me. And we're sitting in there for Mass, and the windows there were like stained glass windows about 8 feet up, along each of the long walls of this chapel, rectangular shape. And I had no idea what was going on. I look at the window on this wall, and there was a man who had wings with a flaming sword who was going to get another man who was laying at his feet who had horns and a tail. I'm like, okay. And I didn't know who it was. And then there was another man on this side, a great big guy, had a little boy tied to a rock, and he was going to get him with a knife. And it was a story of Abraham and Isaac. I had no idea at the time, but I'm just like, what's going on here? And then a man like dressed like Johnny Cash came in. Everybody stood up and sat down. And I had no idea what was going on. Yeah, I had no idea. That was my first Mass. I was not Catholic, and I didn't, I had no understanding, no education. They had us take a couple of religion classes there when we attended the school. And I used to argue with the teachers all the time. One of the history professors was Father Jeremiah Sullivan, and I just really enjoyed this Mass class. He was so well educated and very knowledgeable, and he would teach us like history of the civilization or Italian history or all these different kinds of history. And I kept interrupting his class and asking very ignorant questions that didn't even relate, but I didn't have the background that a lot of the people there had. And he would say, "Mr. Long," one day he tells me after class, he said, "Do you enjoy boxing?" And I said, "No." And he said, "Well, why don't you meet me down at the gym today at 4:00? So I said, "Okay." So I went down there and he took me into the little boxing room. And at the time, Father Sullivan was probably 5'10", maybe about 350 pounds, pretty portly. But since I've seen both Sugar Ray Leonard and Mike Tyson hit the speed bag, and Father Jeremiah could hit the speed bag better than either of those guys, I was just amazed how fast he was moving, and I was like, wow. And then he showed me how, certain basic techniques in boxing. And when the coach came in, it was Walt Chauncey, my old football coach from Capital. He said, "This is your coach, And he said, just do what he tells you to do. And I just, I fell in love with it. I really like that boxing. My goal after graduating from Carroll was to get into professional boxing. And I knew, you know a man who knows a man who knows a man. And I knew a friend. There's the old judge, Mills Lane. He was a district attorney in Nevada. And he was also one of the main boxing referees of his day. And he was also involved with top-ranked boxing on ESPN, where they take younger fighters and give them a fight on TV to kind of make a name and see if they would make a splash in the boxing industry. And I had this in with my friend's dad, who used to train horses with Mills Lane. And so I thought, there's an opportunity for this. But I had some dental work done on my jaw, and all my teeth are false. They had remove a large portion of my upper jaw and put in a bridge. And I tried to fight one more time again after that. It just wasn't the same. Yeah, so I had to give that up. And I moped around the house for, I don't know, probably 6 months. I was working, but I just kind of, I didn't really have anything. I had a degree in English literature and writing, and I didn't really know what to do with it. And my mom came to me one day and she said, you always like movies. I said, yeah, I like movies. She said, why don't you go to L.A. and get in the movie business? I thought, that's a good idea. I didn't really have too much other. I had a friend that had just moved down to Los Angeles, so we did that. I went down there and to get in the movie business, and I did a couple of commercials. I was an extra in a bunch of movies. You always see me like walk around the back row. You work long hours and the money is just terrible. I was in a CBS movie of the week, though. And I got typecast pretty early as a bad guy, like a hitman, that kind of thing. And I was the head of the neo-Nazi skinhead gang in Los Angeles. So somebody would say, I'd like to see that movie. I'm like, I don't think so. I'm not going to drag it out so you can watch that. You're kind of embarrassed about some of the things you used to do. And I had some trouble kind of, it didn't really work out the way I thought it would. And I had a lot of real unpleasant experiences with some of the people who are involved in casting, in acquiring new talent, and they were talent agents and directors and stuff, and it was a real seedy business. And I just decided that I didn't really want to do that anymore. And I used to work at a nightclub. I worked at a comedy club and a bar in the evening. Then in the daytime, I could drive around and do auditions and things. And finally, I said, I'm going to let that go, and I'll go get another job, during the daytime. And I started working at a museum, and I really enjoyed it. And I ended up managing that museum for 7 years. It's the Norton Simon Museum down in Pasadena. And what a nice job. Nice job. And I supervised about anywhere from between 55 and 60 people on a daily basis. And I really enjoyed it. It helped me grow a lot, and I learned a lot about relating with people.
2: 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There's the movie Father Stu with Mark Wahlberg and Mel Gibson. This is the real Father Stu. When we come back, more of his story here on Our American Stories.
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7: Hello, I'm Ozempic. 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
2: And we continue with Our American Stories and the story of Father Stu as told by Father Stuart Long himself. Let's pick up now where we last left off.
1: I used to ride a motorcycle in my attempt to get in the movie industry. So I thought it would give me a better chance to get a part. So we had a uniform at work, so I'd ride my motorcycle from my apartment over to work. And one day I was riding home after work, and I got hit by a car, and I smashed into a car in the next lane with my head. I was immediately unconscious. I have no idea what happened. And the witnesses reported to the sheriff that I was rolling down the road, and another car ran over the top of me. And I thought I would die that night. My dad and the girlfriend that I had that I lived with at that time, they were both in the hospital there, and I had some really, really interesting religious experiences that proved to be, you know, what I perceived to be a call of God, and it brought me into the Catholic Church. This girlfriend, she was a beautiful woman. She was a Mexican girl. She had dark hair, dark skin, dark eyes. She was a really nice gal. And she came in one day, and she had a little chip on her shoulder. I had a big chip on my shoulder, and I think that's what kind of drew us together. But she came in one day, and, you know, she had dark hair, dark skin, dark eyes. Her hair looked blonde, and it looked like there was light coming from her face. and she was vacuuming the carpet of this apartment we shared. And I looked at her, I said, what the heck happened to you? And she says, I'm Catholic. I've been away from the church for 13 years. And I just went to confession. Now, I attended Carroll and had some exposure to the Catholic Church. And I didn't really understand anything about it. But when I saw this change in her, I knew there was something to it. And she said, we were talking about getting married at the time. I said, if we're going to get married, we'll get married in the church. And, here's a class you can take. She had a bulletin. Here's a class you can take that will allow you to get baptized and confirmed in the church. And then we'll be able to set a date for our marriage sometime after that. And I said, okay. And I went through this about a year and a half of this RCIA class. And then when I was baptized, at the very moment the priest is pouring the water over my head, I didn't hear the voice of God or see a big banner come down from the sky or anything. I just knew that I was going to be a priest right at that moment. And I'm like, I didn't want to be a priest. I want to get married. And I didn't really know what a priest did. So I went on for about 3 days later. I told the priest who baptized me. I said, the other night when you baptized me, I had this feeling that I'm going to be a priest. He said, don't worry about it. Every man who's baptized as an adult has that same feeling. Wait a few days, it'll go away. And it went away. I'm like, phew, thank you. But it came back. Went away, came back. I played ping pong with this for about 7 years. And then I was going to go into a religious order in New York City. And I went there and spent some time on and off for a couple of years. They sent me to school in Ohio to do what they call pre-theology studies. You learn some philosophy. And then after that, we discerned this religious order, and I discerned that I was better suited for parish work. So they sent me back home to the Diocese of Helena. And in 2003, they sent me to the seminary out in Mount Angel, Oregon. And I was ordained a priest in 2007, in December. It's funny, because I lived a very fast life. I was involved in troublemaking. I used to get in street fights a lot. I was very involved in I used to drink. And I had a lot of problems. I had several accidents, both on my motorcycle and cars. I had some falls. I hurt myself, fighting. And about 15 years ago, I just started weakening. And I thought maybe because I had such a fast life, I was just aging a little more rapidly than people my age. And when I was in the seminary, I had hip surgery. My left knee just kept, it was really causing me a great deal of pain. So I went in, they did an x-ray of the knee. No, knee is fine. They did an MRI. No, your knee is fine. And finally they did an x-ray of my back, and they noticed something on my hip. And they did an MRI, and they found that I had a large tumor about the size of your, I can't close my fist anymore, but about the size of your fist, that was growing right at the insertion point of your groin muscle in my femur. And that's what was causing, it was putting stress on the muscle. That's why my knee was hurting. So they removed that tumor, and just a couple of months after they did that, I remember sitting at the seminary one day on the edge of my bed, and I could just feel the strength flowing out of my body. It was the most uncanny experience that I've ever had in my life. It's like a ball rolling across the table, and then when it gets to the edge, it just drops. That's where my strength is. And I was diagnosed very soon after with a disease called inclusion body myositis. That's what I have. It's a different disease, but it mimics ALS. So the progression looks very similar to somebody who suffers with Lou Gehrig's disease. And there's no cure for this one either. It will claim my life. But it's a very curious experience, because through the difficulties and the struggles that I've been through, the problems that have arisen from this, and the people, especially my dad, who have come to my side to support me and aid me, and assist me through this life since I've been diagnosed with this, it's probably the best thing that's ever happened to me. It's a profound experience, suffering. And every person in the planet suffers. And the more you try and deny it and move it, the more you suffer. It is a truly profound mystery. And what I've noticed in my life, the good things that are coming from this, it's helped me overcome some of my prideful ways, which was a big cross for me for many years. It's taught me a little humility. It's taught me dignity and respect for others, especially for those who share the condition that I'm in. I live in a nursing home now. I live at the Big Sky Care Center, just south of St. Peter's. And you know, I've entered, when I became Catholic, I used to go and volunteer at a convalescent home every week. And sometimes you go into this place and it was like entering the first circle of Dante's hell. It would smell of feces and urine and people are screaming. And you wonder, you know, why you go there. But when you left, every time you left, you felt a little better about being able to participate in assisting others with their suffering, in helping them struggle with their burdens through life. And, you know, it's a powerful, powerful reality. For myself, you know, I've been very healthy and active my entire life up until about 5 years ago. And at the end of my ordination, I said, I sit before you a broken man. My disease is disabling, and it will continue to progress. And barring a miracle of Christ, it will claim my life. But like I said, the struggles of this disease help me and help others to learn the way that we should have been living all along. And sometimes people like me, there's an extreme example. We need things like this to be able to make those changes and decisions in our life that are going to help us to become better people, to become the people that God has created us to be when he sent us to this planet. There's a really interesting movie. It's called Gladiator. And there was one line in there I really enjoyed. There was the man played by Oliver Reed, who's now deceased. And he was the owner and trainer of the Gladiators. His name was Proximo in the movie. And he was giving these Gladiators a little pep talk before they went out into the arena to fight. And he said, ultimately, he said, we're all dead men. He said, sadly, we cannot choose how, but we can choose how we face that end in order that we are remembered as men. And I think this is a message for all of us. We don't get to choose what happens, only how we respond to it and how we're going to cooperate with God to overcome the difficulties and challenges that exist in our world.
2: And a terrific job on the production by Greg Hengler. And a special thanks to the Diocese of Helena, Montana, for providing this footage, this audio of Father Stuart Long telling his own story. With his mother and father at his side, Father Stuart Long, at 50 years of age, passed away in the early morning hours on June 9, 2014, in Helena, Montana, where he resided and ministered since 2010. You know, so much is written about happiness and chasing happiness. And John Stuart Mill wrote about this and said, people who chase happiness end up being unhappy. It's the people who step into others' suffering that understand happiness. And my goodness, did Father Stu do that? And did people do that for Father Stu? And always understanding who is in charge for Father Stu, that was Jesus Christ. The story of Father Stuart Long here on Our American Stories.

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9: from ABC News, I'm Wayne Cabot. Talks with Iran may be back on. It's unclear at this point. The word was that U.S. and Iranian negotiating teams were going to go back to the negotiating table tomorrow in Oman. We're awaiting confirmation from the White House on whether a U.S. team will be there. Apparently, Iran admitted, according to a U.S. official, that, quote, we screwed up in attacking ships in the Strait of Hormuz. ABC's Olivia Rubin says there's a lot on the line.
10: What are the ramifications of the broken ceasefire going to be? We know that the United States has revoked that waiver that allowed Iran to sell its oil. Does it mean that the United States is going to put its blockade back in place of Iranian ports? Could Iran reshut down the Strait of Hormuz, which would in turn send global oil prices back up, including here at home? And of course, the big question on the table after a quiet night last night, does the United States again resume strikes?
9: Graham Plattner has pulled out of the Maine Senate race, officially taking his name off the ballot. Democrats now planning a convention to pick a replacement. Trump border czar Tom Homan says he's not going to comment on the fatal ICE-involved shooting in Houston, urging the public to let the investigation play out. DHS claims the man weaponized his vehicle toward agents, but says it has no body cam video. Houston Mayor John Whitmire.
11: We're not settling to wait for an FBI report. For all we know, could take a year. We want answers.
9: He's authorizing his own investigation. One huge tech company suing another, Apple, going after OpenAI, saying that it stole trade secrets in a coordinated effort to learn confidential details about Apple's future products on things that OpenAI allegedly wanted to build for ChatGPT and its own lineup of hardware. Apple is seeking a jury trial. The S&P 500 closed higher again today for its fourth winning week in the last five. 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
2: Floodwaters were rising all around them in Missouri. As many as 17 people climbed to a roof in Lesterville, hoping to be rescued when the building collapsed from under them. All were saved, we now have learned. More than 90 water rescues in throughout that county, from 6 to 12 inches of rain, more expected, and the governor there, Mike Kehoe, has declared a state of emergency. A man was rescued after his car left the Kelly Drive in Philadelphia along Boathouse Row and plunged into the Schuylkill River near Temple University's boathouse this afternoon. A member of the U.S. National Rowing Team, Libby Peters, happened to be nearby filming a documentary. She ran to the dock, jumped in the water, swam to the car, but found that the doors were locked and the car was sinking fast. Others swam out to help her, and they pulled the driver through an open window. No word on his condition. Senator Lindsey Graham in Kyiv saying he supports, has support now from President Trump and others on a bipartisan sanctions bill to punish Russia with sanctions for its war on Ukraine.
3: I've never been more optimistic than I am today that we have the formula to end this war. Help Ukraine be more lethal. Let those supporting Russia to know it's going to be a price to be paid if you keep doing it.
2: That price, tariffs and sanctions for countries buying Russian oil and gas. John Rich of Save a Horse, Ride a Cowboy fame is now the special envoy for American landowners. Wayne Cabot, ABC News.
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9: Yep.
3: Oh, ready to have fun today.
9: I can't believe it's Friday, but I'm glad it's Friday.
3: Oh, yeah.
9: Mm-hmm.
3: Here we go.
9: Yep.
3: All right, let's start here. Marco Rubio speaking, David.
10: Yes. Well, Secretary of State Marco Rubio announced that a child sex offender shielded by Tim Walz has been deported after all.
3: Shielded by Tim Walz.
10: This kind of came out of nowhere this morning, but I'm glad it happened.
3: Oh, yeah. Here he is.
11: Just weeks ago, a convicted sex offender and a foreign national was shielded from deportation by the governor of Minnesota. Laotian national Tu Li Vang was convicted of repeatedly sexually abusing a 10-year-old girl in the state of Minnesota. He even tried to pay his victim for her silence, and he called his heinous crimes a minor thing. Just days before this foreign sex offender was scheduled to be deported, Tim Walz, the governor, issued him a pardon, setting him free to once again endanger the children of America. Well, this week I revoked his legal status in the United States, and as a result, federal agents took him into custody, and as of today, he has been removed from the United States. Because of our action, this foreign criminal will never pose a threat to any American ever again. Americans must never be forced by their elected leaders to live alongside foreign sex criminals who have no right to begin with to reside in our country. This administration will always stand with the American people and defend them from violent criminals.
3: Common sense.
10: Yeah. It is wild to me, because that's not the first time. I think something similar happened in Michigan, too, where it's one of those, like, anything to get around Trump.
3: Yes.
10: Kind of efforts by Democrats.
3: Mm-hmm.
10: And I'll just sort of channel Jamie Markley here. You can't tell me that people who watch the Today Show would not be interested in that story.
3: You're absolutely right.
10: And
3: they would be.
10: And like when this broke that the pardons board was going to do this in order to try to shield him from deportation, you cannot tell me credibly that people wouldn't be like, they did what now?
3: Exactly.
10: Really? A guy who raped a 10-year-old repeatedly and then offered her $100 for her silence and then also later said, well, it's not uncommon where I come from, to marry a 12-year-old.
3: Yes.
9: Well, go back.
10: Right.
9: Yeah, go back.
3: No, I think about different women that you might know that either would watch that or a Good Morning America, whatever it is. CBS this morning, was there five people that watched that? Whatever. And a lot of the women that watch it, I would say guys too, don't need to just single out women. But those shows are more tailored for a female audience.
10: Mm-hmm.
3: And they are so swayed just by what they trust as far as media, because they've trusted it for years and years and years. And then you would try to tell a person like this, hey, do you know about this story? And they would have no idea it ever happened. Well, who reported on that? And if you say Fox News,
9: forget it.
3: Then they're completely shut off to you.
9: Absolutely.
3: And think it's all lies.
9: Yep.
3: Because they've been brainwashed for years and years and years. And yes, they would absolutely want to know that. And they would believe it if it came from, you know, Strahan on Good Morning America or whoever on the Today Show.
10: A child sex offender.
3: Yes,
10: been
3: of course.
10: Set free by Governor Tim Walz.
3: Yeah. And then they would believe it.
10: Yeah.
3: You know, but if it's, you know, Hemmer and Perino on Fox, they're not going to believe that.
9: The sound of Marco Rubio's voice scares the view.
3: Maybe they'll have Rubio on at some point. They had J.D. Vance on. You never know.
10: Yeah, that's true.
3: No, but that's a great point, David. You know, the whole thing with the Democratic Party and media that tries to cover for them, it's sort of coming unglued right now. We've seen it with Graham Plattner in Maine. and, you know, people finally find out, you know, the whole truth because it was a liberal woman that is making the accusation that he raped her, and his poll numbers are down. That's the only reason people even know about it. And now you have, you know, Democrats in Maine saying, well, we know how to take care of a problem like this. You just need to trust us. Yeah. Did you hear this woman that was on with Lawrence O'Donnell?
10: Oh, I saw the caption on it. I know she was very, very ticked off that people are, well, noticing that that state party is incompetent.
3: Yes. This is Shelley Pingree, Maine Democrat, with Lawrence O'Donnell. Roll it.
4: Not even, you know, there's no guarantee that I would get to vote on who gets to, you know, go to the convention and nominate. So it's a very open process and anybody could participate.
3: Right.
4: And most people are sort of baffled by it because they've never bothered to pay any attention. And it's the people who've been working in the trenches for the years and years who have kept these Democratic parties in little states like ours going. And people should have some appreciation and respect for that.
3: Okay, so her whole deal is, the Democrats in Maine, the one that, you know, take all the time to spend their days in politics, you got to trust them because we do the work. And how dare you second guess us?
5: Yeah, it's all up now to these anonymous people who are never praised, never thanked publicly, never focused on by the news media, who are going to have to salvage a Senate election in the most important Senate election season possibly of our lifetimes. And these people Graham Plattner tonight was referring to as party apparatchiks. What was your reaction to him using that phrase?
4: Can I just be clear? That's not even a Maine word. Like, nobody even says that stuff. You know, it's like...
5: Well, he did have someone fly up from New York to help him write this thing. And that is a New York word. That is the kind of language that you could get from here.
4: Well, my number one...
3: By the way, that Graham Plattner 11-minute video, if he had someone help him write that, they should be fired.
10: Yeah.
3: Because it was awful. All the way through, but anyway, go ahead.
4: Well, my number one request is, could everybody just leave us alone in Maine? Could everybody just, you know, high-paid consultants, all the people who want to make money off of us, who want to treat us like a Petri dish, just stay away and stop writing all your dumbass columns on the internet and telling us what we should be doing. And don't call me anymore. I don't want to hear your ideas about, you know, why we're not doing it well enough. And, you know, that's just not how we do it here. And Devin made a really good point. We're independent. We don't like to be told what to do. And we're not stupid. We can figure this stuff out. And people in
3: Maine... Uh-oh, what, Scott?
9: Sure you are. You nominated Graham Plattner. What's wrong with you? You are stupid, yes.
3: Okay, go ahead.
4: People in Maine have great integrity, incredible common sense. They're not ideologues. They want this to work. They want something to happen, and they hate what's going on in this country. People, you know, they're so distressed when I talk to them every day in the grocery store, you know, everywhere I encounter people. I just came from an event tonight, and they just want to fix this stuff, and they want to take power back again, and they want to be in control, and they want us to have the power to fight back.
3: What is she talking about?
10: Do you want to give power to the people by ignoring the 175,000 record-breaking number of people who voted for Graham Plattner?
9: Yes. Exactly.
3: Well, that was before they knew he got all rapey, see?
10: Right. Okay.
3: But he denies it ever happened.
10: Yes.
9: And he was fully vetted by Captain Throatburn, and we learned yesterday.
3: Yes. That's right. Well, he paid someone to vet him.
9: Mm-hmm. Yeah.
3: Throatburn didn't vet him. It was the paid person that vetted him.
9: And Throatburn got the results, I guess.
3: Right. Exactly.
9: That guy.
3: Yeah.
9: Maybe they should run him. Be the first glass ceiling would be broken. First guy with throat burn to be elected senator. Well,
3: more on that in a second.
9: Okay.
3: I don't know if you guys have read any of this because a lot of attention, of course, has been paid to Maine. But some political writers are saying Democrats' real problem is in Texas.
10: Yeah.
3: Because of what's going on there. Because you got Jasmine Crockett crying racism all over the place.
10: Yes.
3: With James Tallarico and how she was done dirty, basically, by the Democratic Party in Texas. Mm-hmm. Right? Now,
9: I guess
3: Jolanda Jones, black woman, is saying, hey, as far as you Democrats in Texas, you better start showing us the money. And Tallarico, you better show us the money or we're not going to vote. Because inspiration doesn't get us to vote. She's talking about black people. But money does. I don't know. Make sense of this. This goes for like maybe a minute or two, but Here we
7: go. Do I think that Tallarico's refusal thus far to engage black electeds and the black infrastructure has put him at a disadvantage? Absolutely, because there's not a lot of time to try to rally us. But we actually had a meeting today, Roland, early today, where black people, black thought leaders, elected officials from Dallas and Houston met, and we are getting together and we're going to stand together. And hopefully Tallarico and the Texas Democratic Party will see that and they will listen to us, because Tallarico has given out money to white GOTV organizations and white infrastructure, but and Hispanic infrastructure, but he's not giving it to black infrastructure. And so either they'll listen or they won't. Again, even though I knew I could lose votes, I did it anyway, because sometimes in life you got to pick a side, and I need to know if the Texas Democratic Party is going to pick our side. I did speak with
3: Kendall. Okay, so the way I understand it so far,
9: holy cow,
3: is Tallarico spending money, white infrastructure, Hispanic infrastructure, not black infrastructure.
10: Well, if she's talking about
9: 877 cash for blacks.
10: If you're talking about like campaign infrastructure, which that's how I took it, it's because, well, the black Democrat Party side isn't picking up the phone when Tallarico calls.
9: Right.
10: That's hilarious.
9: Yeah.
3: Oh, it goes on, dude.
7: The chair of the Texas Democratic Party, and he told me he would be meeting with me again. Meetings do nothing if we don't have action into it. But I have already told them, Roland, they need to pay for black infrastructure. They need to pay for media with you and not just CNN.
3: Roland Mark.
7: And I, for the most part, I've told them, it takes money to get the vote out, right? Inspiration doesn't get the vote out. So Tallarico needs to pay for us to get our voters out. Only then does Tallarico.

0: worse than I thought it would be. The amount
1: we can get back more into that later. I got to get to the other vocal fry thing that you had because Scott wants to hear it.
2: We got another one?
0: Okay, so another big-time socialist political advisor is a guy named Morris Katz. He helped Zoran Mamdani win in New York City. Was also involved in the Plattner campaign.
1: Okay.
0: And along with Daniel Marav, who talks like this. And guess what? This guy has an insane vocal fry, too.
1: Roll it.
3: How did you go about vetting Graham Plattner, and how do you vet the candidates that you pick, given that they're newcomers?
4: I mean, we have a formal vetting process. The candidates go through, you know, no vetting process. You can always catch everything, but we take the vet seriously. I think it's incoherent to believe that, you know, how many think pieces have been written about how do we win back angry young men, and we have someone who was one of them and who made it out the other side, who's uniquely equipped to bring them back into our fold. And the idea that we should dismiss them, or that's disqualifying, I think, is, you know, that doesn't quite make sense with what we talk about who we want to be as a party and how we want to expand our coalition.
5: I'm dumbfounded.
1: I was going to say you look dumbfounded.
5: Does anybody speak normal? Anybody.
0: One. If your political consultant talks like that, show them the door.
5: Yeah. You're going to lose. You'll get the vocal fry vote. It's a very small
1: vocal fry infrastructure needs more money. Jolanda, the five stories we're watching today and more vocal fry straight ahead.
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2: And a new study out of Sweden is helping us understand this even better. So researchers followed more than 20,000 people over nearly two decades and determined that passive

0: excessive screen time, like sitting on the couch and watching television, raise someone's risk of dementia. But if they did something active, like reading, puzzles, or interacting with other people, this same group of people saw their risk of dementia drop. Just like you gotta put the work in to keep your body in shape as you age, you basically have to do the same thing with your brain. A couple things I have found to help: working to learn something new every day, whatever it might be, challenging yourself in some way every day, and really importantly, staying socially active. Some days that means meeting friends in person. Other days, maybe an email, a text, or a phone call. Just stay engaged. I'm Dr. Sanjay Gupta, helping you live a better life.
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5: 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Jamie Markley, David Van Camp, Scott Robbins. 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
6: One, two, three, four, five.
7: All right, number five, interesting turn of events in Pennsylvania. Republican Senator Dave McCormick is teaming up with Democrat Senator John Fetterman with a joint fundraising effort aimed at protecting Fetterman from the leftists who want to kick him out of the party because he doesn't hate the Jews. Number four, the Laotian child rapist that Governor Tim Walz and the Minnesota Board of Pardons granted clemency to just before he was about to be deported has, well, been deported anyway. Secretary of State Marco Rubio facilitated the deportation process, and so that guy is gone for good. Said, yeah, I revoked his legal status. That's it. Number three, a Minneapolis daycare owner has pleaded guilty to fraud charges. Fahima Muhammad ran Future Leaders Early Learning, and the fraud scheme involved more than $4.5 million. She shut it down in February and tried to flee the country. They caught her, though, before she could leave. Number two, the judge.
8: By the way, just so you know, Nick Shirley posted the video of when he visited that place.
7: Yeah.
8: It is hilarious. We'll have that in just a bit.
7: Yeah.
8: It's just so funny, man. Anyway, go ahead.
7: Number two, the judge overseeing the proceedings of the Charlie Kirk assassination trial says that he will not be making a decision about moving forward with a murder trial until at least September. Now, that this is fairly common in Utah. It takes a long time because this what's been happening this week is basically like a grand jury proceeding where you present evidence and then you have to sign off on whether or not you're going to formally charge and bring these charges to a trial. So the arraignment won't happen until the judge makes the determination, and that usually does take some time. And then number one, President Trump says the Islamic Republic of Iran has asked to continue talks. We have agreed to do so, but the United States has made it clear in no uncertain terms that the ceasefire is over. Thank you for your attention to this matter, President Donald J. Trump.
8: There you go. Saw this. You know, you get on an airplane, you're paying for a window seat. Sometimes you got to pay more for that.
9: Yep.
8: You know. Well, you do. You expect to sit at a window seat.
9: Yeah, if I pay more, yes.
8: Some passengers are suing United and Delta because they were charged up to $170 extra for so-called window seats, and they had to sit next to a blank wall.
9: Oh.
8: United argued that a window seat simply means a seat next to the side of the aircraft.
9: Oh, come on.
8: And that doesn't guarantee a window.
9: Oh, for crying out loud. What do you... That's their defense?
8: Yes.
9: Sit down.
8: Federal judge, however, just recently allowed the lawsuit to move forward. Aircraft design and cabin layouts mean some rows can't have windows. It says several airlines, including United, Delta, Alaska, JetBlue, and others have some of these seats. But since the lawsuit, United has updated its website to warn customers when a seat doesn't actually come with a view.
9: Well, that's a
8: good
9: idea.
8: Well, that's the way it should have
9: been. Yes, of course.
8: A window seat, what does it say? Window.
7: Yes, not wall.
8: Exactly. This is the Markley, Van Camp, and Robin show.
9: I specifically wanted a wall seat.
8: And now I got a window.
9: I hate it.
8: Yes. All right, David, biggest story today?
7: Biggest story today. There's kind of a lot of big stories, I suppose. Yeah, the biggest one is that President Trump announcing, yes, that the ceasefire is over. We can keep talking, but no, we're going to keep making things go boom in Iran because you people can't be trusted.
8: They're cuckoo. That's what he said.
7: That's what he's called them. Yes, they're cuckoo.
10: Well, yeah. Something wrong with them. They're cuckoo.
8: One of the best lines of the week, actually.
7: It's a pretty good one.
8: Yeah. We got to get the audio of another Graham Plattner supporter that's a bit odd. Also, okay. David, I can't wait to hear the strange video about consent and around. And what's your story? All coming up right here.

0: 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When radio was hilarious. When radio was. 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
6: 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Jamie Markley, David Van Camp, Scott Robbins. Okay, so in Maine, they're trying to figure out who's going to replace Graham Plattner. That's still a big political story. Mm-hmm. And David, you have audio of a Plattner supporter?
7: Yeah, Troy Jackson is one of the Democrats who wants to run now for Senate in Maine to replace Graham Plattner. But he stood by Plattner in a big way through all the controversies, basically until, well, couldn't anymore. Katie Turr on MS Now, this was uncharacteristically brutal from what I would consider to be friendly fire here.
6: Okay, roll it.
8: Well, let me ask you about Plattner. You supported him. You bragged about being one of the first supporters of him. Why did you stick with him for so long? Why did you stick with him after the Nazi tattoo? Why did you stick with him after the New York Times article and the aggressive women stuff? Stick with him after the Reddit posts that were arguably racist and sexist? I know he denies the sexual misconduct allegations, but why did you stay with him for so long?
9: Well, the Nazi tattoo and the Reddit posts, I mean, you know, I didn't know. I mean, I haven't even ever been on Reddit. But, you know, when people talked about those things, and he turned around and said, you know, that these were times whenever they were dark for him and, you know, he'd grown and all this stuff. I mean, they were, you know, a different time period for him. And I understood, you know, that people can change.
7: I love that some of those posts were, they keep saying, well, he was an angry young man. Some of those posts, he was 36.
6: I know.
7: Like, give me a freaking break, man.
6: And this is the guy that calls himself the truck-driving progressive?
7: Yeah.
6: Okay, they're really trying hard to brand themselves working class, aren't they?
7: They really are.
6: I got a beard, see, and I drive a truck. Yes, you can trust me, I'm working class. Because that's all it takes, apparently.
10: They don't know anyone like that. I mean, look at the balls and the pick six.
7: Did you know that the vocal fry guy, the Maraff dude... you know, he's the grandson of the guy who founded Toys R Us.
6: No way.
7: Yeah.
6: Money corrupts, man. Gotta be careful.
10: That's a weird thing.
7: It's just a Snapple fact.
10: So he's never actually paid for anything his entire life, probably.
7: Oh, no.
10: No. Nepo baby.
6: No. By the way, I saw one of the worst pieces that I've read in a while, and that's saying something, out of the Washington Post from Monica Hess. And it was titled, What We Really Learned from Graham Plattner's Dropout Video.
10: Oh, come on.
6: I'm like, okay, I just want to get, you know, inside the mind of someone that's going to say, here's what we learned from this. And
11: you go through, you know, part of the piece where it, like, excuses everything. I couldn't believe it. It's like, well, after two former girlfriends accused him of sexual misconduct. Mm-hmm. Misconduct? Woman just said, yeah, he raped me.
10: Right.
11: I guess you can say that's misconduct.
10: You're talking about soft-pedaling it, though. Holy cow.
11: Oh, exactly.
10: Very soft words to describe a violent act. Yes.
11: Yes. And it goes through this whole thing of, you know, some questionable posts on social media. Mm-hmm. Questionable? Yeah. It's not questionable. The guy is not a good guy. And you knew all these things.
7: Fantasizing about raping a home intruder, not in a gay way, though, as a way
11: right.
7: to show dominance. Yeah, okay.
11: There was a tattoo that looked an awful lot like a Nazi symbol. He swore he had no idea. He'd gotten the tattoo years ago as a young Marine, and nobody ever mentioned the affiliation.
10: Just thought it looked cool?
11: Yeah.
10: Come on.
11: But in the end, what they've learned from the video is that, you know, sometimes you really see somebody either you think is really good, but maybe they're not so good after all. Oh my gosh. And then of course there has to be the oyster reference. Maybe large forces are working against you personally, because that's what he said in the video. It's these forces, they are trying to stop our movement, that sort of thing, because he's the victim. But maybe you also start to realize that not all oysters have pearls. That's what you learned from the video?
7: Oh, that sucks.
11: See what I'm saying?
7: Not all oysters have pearls. Golly, and she was listening to REM when she wrote that, wasn't she?
11: And even the ones that do might be messy enough that they no longer feel worth it.
7: What?
10: Oh, boy.
11: Yeah.
10: I don't know if I get that one or not.
7: Yeah, that one really fell apart there.
11: That's an award-winning writer and journalist. Not even joking.
10: Well, these awards, you know, we've talked about them before.
11: I know. Mm-hmm. Yes. Okay. So as far as the story you just had with one of the five stories we're watching today, David, mm-hmm. The Minnesota daycare owner that had pled guilty to fraud charges, Fahima Muhammad, the future leader's early learning.
10: They got wild names for these places, don't
11: they? Of course. I mean, so when this happened, Nick Shirley posted the video when he went to the place, you know, from the lady that just, you know, finally admitted guilt. And it was hilarious to me.
12: Here at Future Leaders Early Learning Center, this building received over $3 million. Hello, how are you? I would like to see if I could bring my son, little Joey here. Is there a paperwork? Can I check out the daycare?
11: There is the, no.
12: No. Why can't I check out the daycare?
13: Nothing's not here.
12: Okay, but if I can't get paperwork or anything to submit my son, little Joey, to come in here to daycare.
11: Just
12: really
11: blank
12: like
11: shirt.
12: To put Joey in this daycare. We've heard great things.
13: Business card?
12: No, I would like your business card, actually.
11: No, not gonna get that.
13: Talk to your manager.
12: Okay, can I speak with somebody?
11: No.
12: Where are the children at? Are there children here today?
13: No.
12: No children?
13: Yes. Yeah.
12: Why are there no children?
13: They're
11: Oh, they're coming at 2
12: o'clock.
11: Does
12: my son, little Joey, have friends to play with here?
13: No.
12: No.
11: No?
12: No. No friends for little Joey?
13: Yes. Sorry.
12: Ah, dang it. Well, have a great rest of your day. So, little Joey would not be accepted to that daycare.
10: Joey's still homeless.
12: Joey's still looking for daycare.
11: The camera guy. Joey's still homeless.
7: No, that should be a t-shirt he should sell. No friends for little Joey.
11: No kidding.
10: Wow.
11: All right, it's that time. We do it a couple of times a day. Go around the table. It may not be the biggest story out there, but it caught your attention. David, today, what's your story?
7: The quick backstory as to how I came across this is this. I got a friend of mine. His daughter's going to high school, so he and his wife and the daughter sat down and they had, you know, the talk.
11: Ooh.
7: Like, okay, here, birds and the bees and a bunch of other stuff. And also about, because of the times in which we live, they were talking about how people might take advantage of her at a party. Don't leave a drink unattended, don't mm-hmm. get drunk, all that stuff.
11: Right.
7: Just basic safety stuff. And the wife had found this video and thought like it was a perfect way to explain the idea of consent to a teenager, and she's not alone because apparently this is kind of a popular thing. I got it from the Thames Valley Police in the UK, and they put out this video about consent by comparing intimate time to a cup of tea.
11: Oh, I'm intrigued.
10: Yeah, me too. Now I am.
11: All right, roll it.
14: You say, hey, would you like a cup of tea? And they go, oh my God, I would love a cup of tea. Thank you. Then you know they want a cup of tea. If you say, hey, would you like a cup of tea? And they're like, you know, I'm not really sure. Then you can make them a cup of tea, or not. But be aware that they might not drink it. And if they don't drink it, then, and this is the important bit, don't make them drink it. Just because you made it doesn't mean you're entitled to watch them drink it.
11: What? Okay, well, let's just pause for a second.
7: Tortured metaphor is what that
10: no
7: is.
10: No kidding.
11: Okay, could we just start with you thinking about going in for a kiss? Does that mean you've already made the tea?
7: I'm not sure. Maybe that's putting the kettle on.
11: Okay.
7: I don't know, but all I know is that my buddy had to leave the room because he was about to start laughing. Because it's also animated, so you've got like stick figures of this guy like forcing another stick figure to drink tea.
11: Okay. All right. Go ahead. Let's see where it goes.
14: And if they say, no thank you,
11: right,
14: then don't make them tea. They might say, yes, please, that's kind of you. And then when the tea arrives, they actually don't want the tea at all. Sure, that's kind of annoying, as you've gone to all the effort of making the tea.
11: Okay, that seems like... So if you're going in for a kiss, and they turn their head to kiss you, and just as you're about to touch lips, they're like, no, I don't think so.
7: But I got the sugar cubes. Come on.
11: Right. I just took a mint. What is it? All right, go ahead.
14: Sure, that's kind of annoying, as you've gone to all the effort of making the tea, but they remain under no obligation to drink the tea.
11: Got it.
14: And you are still not entitled to watch them drink it. And if they are unconscious, don't make them tea. Unconscious people don't want tea. Okay, maybe...
11: I didn't know that. When I was younger, wasted buddies would, you know, crash at my place. I was always making them food, making them drinks.
7: Making them tea.
11: They're passed out. I'm like, hey, wake up, I got something. Of course not. This is so stupid.
14: Okay, maybe they were conscious when you asked them if they wanted tea, and they said yes. But in the time it took you to boil the kettle or brew the tea and add the milk, they are now unconscious. You should just put the tea down. If someone said yes to tea, started drinking it, and then passed out before they'd finished it, don't keep on pouring it down their throat.
11: Oh my gosh.
7: Yeah, it's this stick figure that's just pouring a bunch of tea down a passed out stick figure's face. Like... He took a very serious and important conversation and just made it a comedy act. I don't know how you did that, but man.
11: And what a poor comparison.
7: It's a terrible
11: just
7: comparison.
11: Terrible. And you're getting paid a lot of money, I'm sure, to do this.
7: What if it's decaf tea?
10: Yeah.
7: What if it's chamomile? It's soothing.
10: I mean, I know parents, you know, you got small kids, you use code words. You know, but not tea.
11: Well, no, not tea.
7: I don't know, man. In my household, it might be, hey, you want a cup of tea?
11: My gosh, man.
10: I'm never going to... I hope you never ask me that, David.
11: Well, and if it's the UK, don't even bring up cold tea, like iced tea.
10: Yeah,
11: oh, that's dreadful to people from the UK.
7: Yes.
11: 100%. All right, well, thanks for that, David.
10: No kidding.
11: All right, what do you got, Scotty, for your story?
10: Carolina Hurricanes, they're the big NHL champions, you know. Well, they finally got their cup, and with the owner, Tom Dundon, decided he would put his name on it, his wife's name on it, and all his kids' names on it.
11: What?
10: You only get so many lines. You got to put the coaches, you got to put the players on there, right?
11: Yes.
10: And sometimes guys have put their wife's name on it, or perhaps one of their children. This guy's got like five kids. He's putting them all on there. And, of course, some of the fans are upset because of the Donald J. Trump Stanley Cup, which now has been renamed, of course. It's forever now with all this engraving on it, and hockey fans are upset.
11: Okay.
10: Anyway, I just thought it was a funny story because the guy has got like six kids, and they're putting all their names on there.
11: Yeah, that's pretty fun.
10: Hey, I own the team, man. I'll do what I want.
11: Okay. For my story, this is California. San Mateo. Police there say two teens were riding in a Waymo self-driving vehicle. Okay, probably safe. But they were drinking booze.
10: Uh-oh.
11: And firing water beads from a toy gun at people outside the car. Boop, boop. Little water gun action.
10: Wow.
11: Yeah. The Waymo's onboard cameras detected the behavior. You know what the vehicle did then? I think it just shut down, right? It pulled into a shopping center parking lot while notifying the company's support team. Soon after, police called to the scene, and officers surrounded the vehicle and detained both teens.
15: Dang.
11: Just like that. They're like, we're in a Waymo. What's going to happen?
10: Right.
11: Waymo does say, yeah, we have interior cameras, and in urgent situations, employees can access live video during a ride, which might drive you straight to the cops. And that's what happened to the teens. So I thought,
10: does Waymo pull over when the cop's behind him?
11: That's a good question. I suppose it would have to. It would have to have something like embedded in it.
10: Yeah.
11: Which, yeah, good for them. We got a plant thief that we got to try to solve for Nimrod's in the News coming up in just a few. And a news update coming up next.

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6: News update, David Van Camp.
12: Well, there was an accidental airing of a piece of evidence during the Tyler Robinson preliminary hearing yesterday. It was on the air for about 3.5 seconds. It was the Tyler Robinson note to Lance Twiggs. Well, the accidental broadcast violated a court order. So the judge has said, all right, all media recordings of exhibits are banned today.
6: Oh.
12: And, yeah, I mean, the judge can do that. I mean, the judges always tell people in the media, hey, I can take away your camera at any time. You better follow the rules.
13: Open it up to some sort of weird mistrial or something.
6: That's the first thing I thought.
12: No,
13: stupid
12: it won't.
13: Thing like that.
12: No.
13: Yeah.
6: It's not that sort of thing.
13: Right.
6: Still. So if that came out yesterday and people recorded it, can they still play it?
12: No. Not supposed
6: so
12: to.
6: So we couldn't play it on the show?
12: Yeah.
6: What's the worst thing that could happen?
12: Well, we can.
6: Right. You got to risk it for the biscuit, right?
12: We weren't.
13: You have it?
6: I don't know if David got that yesterday or not.
12: I suppose we could. I mean, but I don't know.
13: No, let's not. You suppose we could. Let's, you know.
6: What?
12: Well, no, we're not the ones who violated the court order. If it's in the public space, it's in the public space.
6: There you go, buddy.
13: All right.
6: Next hour. Whew.
14: When the going gets tough.
15: Damn it, this is too hard.
14: The dumb get dumber.
6: That's what I'm
14: It's Nimrods in the News on the Markley, Van Camp, and Robbins Show.
15: I love the poorly educated.
6: All right. Nimrods in the News. We go to Kansas. Antique Mall. And they're hoping someone recognizes this woman caught on surveillance video digging up decorative plants and driving away with them. She pulls up in a nice car, gets out of the car, and they don't think it's the first time. They think the same lady stole entire planters last
13: Good
6: year.
13: Golly.
6: So they locked them down, and now she just gets out of the car and just takes the plants, digs them out, puts them in her car. And you can totally see her. It should be a matter of time before she's caught. And that's Nimrods in the News.
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20: From ABC News, I'm Wayne Cabot. The U.S. is making a new demand of Iran, saying it should make a public statement, saying the Strait of Hormuz is open, promising not to attack ships as the next step in ending the war. A U.S. official blames internal Tehran power struggles for making it difficult to reach and keep a deal. Iran's foreign minister says he'll be in Oman tomorrow to do a deal on getting ships through the strait, but he says there's no plan to resume talks with the U.S. 6 to 12 inches of rain, more to come, swamping towns in Missouri.
21: First responders performing more than 90 water rescues, helping campers and residents stranded in trees by the rising waters. At one campsite in Reynolds County, officials say they rescued a group of at least 10 people that fell into the water when a building collapsed.
20: It's ABC's Morgan Norwood. President Trump has fired the three remaining members of the Federal Election Assistance Commission, which supports local elections. Fired Commissioner Benjamin Hovland telling ABC that the president's decision will lead to less support and probably less confidence for U.S. elections. Arizona Secretary of State Adrian Fontes agrees.
22: Nothing that they have done so far in this second term tells me that they want elections to run well. Nothing that they have done tells me that they want voters to have confidence. They've undermined election administrators. They've cast doubt into voters' minds.
20: A man was nearly sucked out of a Ryanair flight when a window dislodged shortly after takeoff from Greece. ABC foreign correspondent Tom Sufi Burge.
23: The decompression forcefully pulling a 61-year-old man toward the opening with part of his upper body outside of the plane, his wife holding onto his feet for nearly 5 minutes to stop him from flying out of the window. That passenger is now in an intensive care unit in Greece. The plane's damaged right-hand engine and a gash forced to make an emergency landing back in Greece.
20: Graham Platner officially pulling out of the main U.S. Senate race tonight. 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